0: The Jaguar going to be dragged down right over in front of the Jaguar bench, but a really nice return all the way out to the, where are we going to spot it, 47, 48, 49-yard line, I think. So great field position for our Jaguars to start things off tonight. Daquan Brumfield, who got shaken up the other night at Wesson, is back. So he's out there going to snap the football. Preston Britt at right guard. Lennox Underwood, right tackle. Tariq Moore, left guard. Ja'Kari Mason Alexander, left tackle. Shelton Cephas is the quarterback. First and 10. Cephas in a shotgun. He got an empty backfield. Three receivers to the left, one to the right. He got a nice pocket. Throws it down the football field. It's going to be intercepted down around the 20-yard line and tackled immediately will be the Terry Bulldog who intercepted it. That is number two, Colby George. So, you know, that one was really well covered. If anybody caught it, it was going to be the Terry Bulldogs, and by golly, they did. Let's take a quick 30, Randy. Back in a moment, Jaguar Football Super Talk Podcast.
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0: Jaguars up front, a three-man defensive front to Darian Connerly, Javion Marcellus, and Malik Moore, who had a big week last week. Quarterback in the shotgun, hands it off to Duplessis, who's got a big hole up the middle, and he pops it for 12 or 13 yards. Rashad Ackerman had to come up from the secondary to get him and make a saving tackle, a shoestring tackle, 15 yards. And that is a first down. That is a Weber Land Management first down for the Terry Bulldogs. Four-man defensive front for our guys. Three down linemen and one standing tall on the strong side. Three linebacker set. Quarterback gives it to Duplessis again. This time he's going to be wrapped up and knocked down after a short gain by number 10, Javion Marcellus. So Javion, and if Javion hadn't have gotten him, frankly, we might have been in just a little bit of trouble because he appeared to have a pretty good hole there, but Javion was able to shuck a blocker and make a tackle and turn potentially a big gain into a two-yard gain. Ball out to the 38-yard line, second and eight for the Bulldogs. Two receivers to the right. Running back Duplessis back there with the quarterback. His pass is batted down. Batted down. That was number Tyler Osborne being your quarterback, and Osborne's pass was swatted down by number 29, Malik Moore. And old Malik had a heck of a week over at Wesson last week. He's a 10th grader turning into a big-time player right in front of us. That's going to bring up the third and long for the Terry Bulldogs. Same formation, two receivers to the right, one tight receiver to the left. Quarterback's got good time. Now he's being chased out of there, being chased, going to run it, knocked down, taken down for a short gain by DeEverett Collins. Might even give DeEverett a sack. I think he might have lost 1 yard. That's going to force a punting situation for the North Pike, or for the Terry Bulldogs. Great work by our Jaguar defense. Gave up one first down, but are able to get the Terry Bulldogs' potent offense off the field. The game they lost was 47-40, so they're scoring a lot of points. Back deep for our Jaguars. One, Caden Jackson. Two, Trayshawn White. 46 in punt formation. Got a good snap. Not a terribly long kick across midfield. Takes a good bounce for the Terry Bulldog, and it's going to bounce all the way down to the 30-yard line or so. So he got 33 yards out of it, no return. Wasn't a beauty contest winner, but a fairly effective punt. Let's take a quick one, Randy. Back in a moment, Jaguar Football Super Talk by Kenny.
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0: All right, the Jaguars come out, and we handed it to our slot man, lined up to the left, Trayshon White, and our running back, because Avion Bond served as a lead blocker there, and it was effective for a couple of yards. Not a substantial gain, but a little bit of yardage there for Trayshon White. It'll bring up second down, 8 yards to go from the Jaguar 32-yard line. We're 2.5 minutes deep, no score here at Terry. Three receivers wide to the left, one wide to the right. Bonds back in the backfield with Sifa. Sifa, short drop, looking, throws, pass, caught by Rashad Ackerman, and he's going to be close to a first down, tackled immediately by Kason Kendrick. But that will be a Weber Land Management first down for our Jaguars. 9 yard gain up to the 41-yard line. First and 10. Let's do it again. Balled over on the left hash. That's the near hash to me, the Terry Bulldog home sideline. Two receivers to the left, one to the right, quarterback and running back in the backfield. Cephas drops, looking, pump fake, throws, pass, caught in the middle of the football field by number one, Jackson. Jackson shakes a tackle. Jackson to the 30, going to be chased out of bounds. Down around the 20-yard line, down at the 21-yard line. Whoever Cephas wanted to throw it to first, I don't think that was a pump fake. I think, by golly, he wanted to let loose of it and pulled it back, and he found Caden Jackson in the middle of the football field. Jackson made a couple of guys miss, carried it way down there. That's going to be 29 yards plus 9. That's a 38-yard pass play, and that's a Weber Land Management first down for the Jaguars. In Bulldog territory. Bulldogs with a four-man defensive front. We're going to hand it this time to Bonds, and Bonds tries to break a tackle and is going to turn nothing into a little bit. The play started at the 22-yard line, and he's going to get it down to about the gain of four to the 18. Nice little run because there wasn't a whole lot there. Second and 6 for our Jaguars. Rashad Ackerman by himself over here on this side. I see that Raphael Gates has checked into the game. He's wide to the right side over there along with Javion Marcellus. Three receivers to the right, one to the left. Cephas hands it off once again. Right side, Bonds. Bonds trying to get to the sideline. He's going to get some positive yardage over there to the trip side. The three receivers, those three guys doing a great job of blocking. Trayshon White, Raphael Gate, Javion Marcellus. You think of them as receivers, but they're doing a good job of blocking over there. That's another 4 yard down to the 14. Going to bring up third down and 2. Might be in four down territory if you're the North Pike Jaguars. Balled over on the right hash, the visiting side now. Got to find 2 yards right here. Cephas takes the pass back. Cephas is going to run it himself inside, and he got the first down, I believe, down inside the 10-yard line. All right, that is another Weber Land Management first down. They're going to spot it on about the 9, give him 5 yards. First and goal to go from the 9-yard line, an impressive possession for the Jaguars. Our first one was only one play. We took a deep shot and it got intercepted. Didn't hurt us that bad. I mean, it cost us a possession, but it basically a punt. Three receivers to the left. A handoff goes inside to Bonds, and not a whole lot doing this time.
2: That's Braylon Pittman on the carry.
0: Braylon Pittman has checked into the ball game apparently, and he got the handoff that time. Old Braylon lost his junior year and just got cleared right before the season started. No gain on the play there, though. Ball still spotted at the 9. It'll be 2nd and 9, 6:20 to play in the first quarter. No score in the game, but the Jaguars are threatening. Three receivers to the left, one to the right. Braylon Pittman in the backfield with quarterback Shelton Cephas. Cephas takes the pass back, pulls it, going to run it himself. No, going to lean forward down to about the 5-yard line. Leaning forward. So give him the 5, a pickup of 4. It'll be 3rd and goal to go from the 5. And I do believe we're going to have the obligatory September heat timeout. Randy, I'm not up in the nice air-conditioned press box. I'm out here with the fans. I need a heat timeout, too. Let's take one. Back in a moment, Jaguar.

0: Brookhaven, back-to-back President's Award winner and your trusted hometown choice.
1: They're going to spot that ball at the six-yard line, not the five, so it's going to be third and goal to go from the six. Are we in four-down territory, or might we kick a field goal right here if we don't make it? Blocking back in the football game now. A little H-back. Pass back to Cephas. Cephas finds a little hole. Did he get there? He did not quite get there, but he's awfully close. Let's see. I'm probably too close to kick a field goal. We're probably going to go right here. Okay, let's see where they're going to put it. Okay, they put it on the two. I thought he might have gotten a little bit more than that. Fourth and goal to go from the two. Jaguars are going to go. Cephas takes a pass back. Cephas is going to run it himself, and this time not much is happening. Ball over on downs, a takeaway by the Terry Bulldog with defense. We're going to call that a professional rehab services takeaway. Not a turnover, but a takeaway on down. So a great drive for our guys, but the Terry defense stands strong, keeps it out of the end zone. Terry will take over. We're going to keep it right here, Randy. Well, on a positive note, we started on our own 30 and went to there too, so we sure as heck flipped the field. But Bulldogs stopped 2 yards short. 5:11 to go in the first quarter. The Toyota of Brookhaven first quarter. Thank you so much, Toyota of Brookhaven, Prentice Smith, for sponsoring our kids. Prentice Smith and all of his gang down there. And Terry had 12 guys. One of them ran off late. I didn't know that was legal. Okay, there comes the penalty flag from the white hat. Yeah, they had 12. Now they got 11. But he came running right off through the secondary. Well, he waved the flag off. Okay, I think that should have been a violation, but truth is, it doesn't really matter. It would have only been a one-yard penalty if they did call it, okay? So, not a big thing. All right. Quarterback Osborne in the backfield with two runners. Hands it off to the youngster to his left, and he got a nice hole. Oh, by heavens. Oh, by heavens. We're chasing him. 50, 40, 30. We're not going to catch him. He's going to go 98 yards for a touchdown. That is Brandon Duplessis. There is a penalty flag on the Terry sideline, but I think it's going to be a sideline warning. I think that play is going to stand. Ouch. How many of you were watching when Tony Dorsett went for 99 on a Monday night football game? Well, Brandon Duplessis just went almost that far for 98. Terry leads the ball game 6-0, and the Bulldogs will attempt an extra point. Ouch. Our Jaguars worked their way down, 1, 2, 3, 4, 5, 6, 7, 8, 9, 10, 11 plays, and get stopped 2 yards short. And the Terry Bulldogs need just one play to go the other way. I'm sorry, number 43 is not in my program, but he's going to attempt the extra point, waiting the pass back. Still waiting the pass back. Pass back is good. Ball is away. And we're going to be whistled dead. I think our Jaguars jumped offside. That might move the ball to the 1.5 yard line if Terry accepts it. Terry will accept it. Will they go for two now, needing only 1.5 yards? I think not. So let's see. Terry's still going to kick. 4:54 to play in the first quarter. Terry, kick is away. It is high, it is long, and it is good. So Terry leads us 7-0, 4:54 to play in the first quarter. Brandon Duplessis went to the house from 98 yards away. Back in a moment, Jaguar football, Super Talk by Kenny.
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1: All right, we are back. And a little bit of a shocker for our Jaguars. Put together such a nice drive. Drove it all the way down the football field. Took about 5 minutes off the clock and weren't able to score. And we just got our hearts broken. Brandon Duplessis, the outstanding running back for Terry, made a house call from 98 yards away. Ouch. Kickoff. Going to come down at about the 16-yard line, grabbed by Chardarian Carroll, and Chardarian took a knee back at the 16-yard line. And the Jaguars will take over right there. So North Pike will start on its own 16, not very good field position this time. Big number 90, Kevin Ware, out there on the defensive front. For Terry, he's a big old load, a big old handful. You heard Coach Wes McCullough say running the ball inside might be tough against those guys. 22, Zion Varnell as well. 27, good-looking defensive front for Terry. Now, we do have 22, Curtis May in the ball game at running back. Two receivers to each side for quarterback Shelton Cephas. Cephas takes the pass back, dropping, looking, throwing. Pass is incomplete. Off the hands of a retained receiver. And, the 25, Tavares Granger is in at quarterback. 25, Granger threw that pass. So it'll be second down 10 from the 16-yard line. Granger takes the pass back. Granger gives it to Bonds. Bonds trying to work the right side, and that one didn't go very far. Matter of fact, he's going to lose a yard or so from the 16 back to the 15-yard line. Jaguars need to do something to regain a little bit of momentum. Had a great little drive. 5 minutes. Went almost 70 yards. And got stopped, but you're still feeling pretty good about yourself because you had such a great drive. And Brandon Duplessis and the Terry offense broke our hearts with a 98-yard run. Granger dropping, looking, throwing passes, caught over on the Terry sideline and getting away for positive yardage is Raphael Gates. Granger to Gates, 25-8. Looks like numbers-wise it should be the opposite, but it worked out really well, and that's going to be a Weber Land Management first down all the way up to the 42-yard line. That's a 27-yard play. The young quarterback, Gates, just looking, started to scramble, found the open receiver. Great work. Had good protection as well. First and 10. Handoff goes inside. That's going to be Bonds, and Bonds is only going to pick up maybe one from the 42 to the 43. Second and about 9 yards to go, under 3 minutes to play in the Toyota of Brookhaven first quarter. Prentice Smith, all the good folks at Toyota Brookhaven, thank you so much for your support of our kids. Frankly, not just here, but all around the Southwest Mississippi sports scene. We appreciate you so much. You service our vehicles well. You sell us good vehicles, new and used, and you sponsor our kids, and we appreciate it. Quarterback throwing, and it's going to be incomplete. That was intended for Gates, and he was well covered downfield by Kason Kendrick. I don't think Gates saw that football. Tavares Granger put it where he wanted to, but Gates never appeared to spot the football, and it'll be 3rd and 9 from the North Pike 43 with 2.5 to play in the Toyota Brookhaven first quarter. Go check them out at Toyota Brookhaven. See what the new 2027 line looks like. I think you're going to like that Rev 4. Granger takes a snap back. Let's fly down the right side, and it's going to be incomplete, an intended fade pattern. But Caden Jackson was very, very well covered. Wasn't really anything there, and that's going to bring up fourth down and 9 yards to go. And you don't ever want your punt team to be a strength, but Preston Britt and Brennan Stinson have been outstanding as snapper and punter thus far this season. Let's see if we can get one out of here again. Britt over the football. Nails the pass back. Perfect. Stinson puts his left foot into it. Not a real long kick, but effective, but taken on a hop by number one, Kendrick. And Kendrick ran into one of his own guys and then got wrapped up by a host of North Pike Jaguars led by Trayshawn White. But Terry will take over, leading 7-0 with 2:11 to play in the first. Back in a moment, Jaguar football through Talk Pike Channel.
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1: As we return, Osborne hands it off left side to Brandon Duplessis. He's got a pretty good hole. When he gets to the secondary, he runs over a couple of our Jaguars. He got another big game. Trayshawn White finally got him to the turf, but Trayshawn none the better for it. First and 10, a Weberland management first down for the Bulldogs. They hand it to Duplessis again. This time he's going to get 3 or 4 yards. We're going to wrap him up, Malik Moore being the primary tackler there. From their 37 to our 40, 13 plus 7, that's a 20-yard gain on the first play. And let's give him about 5 yards on the second play. Second down and 5 from the 38. Duplessis is racking up the yards. Quarterback Osborne dropping, looking, throwing deep down the right side, and it is broken up. Their receiver had a shot at it, had his hands on it, but there's a couple of North Pike Jaguars back there, and they were able to jar it loose. Let's see here. That was close. That was kind of close. Trayshawn White back there, the cornerback, along with safety Caleb Wells. It's going to be 3rd down and 5. Quarterback under a lot of pressure throws it away. Braylon Pittman came on a blitz and was able to pressure the quarterback and caused a quick throw incomplete. It's going to be 4th and 5 at the 38-yard line. Terry gives every indication they're going to go for it. .114 to play in the Toyota of Brookhaven. First quarter. Quarterback takes the pass. They are going for it. Looking, looking, throwing. Pass caught along the Terry sideline by their number one. And he busted into the secondary. Gets all the way down to about the 15-yard line. DeEverett Collins got him to the ground with help from Trayshawn White. But their number one, Kendrick, on the reception, moves it from the 38 all the way down to the 15. That's a 23-yard gain. That is a Weberland management first down for the Terry Bulldogs. Terry leads it 7-0. Jaguars don't want to go 2 scores down. Quarterback under pressure. Sack. Ball loose. We got it. We got it. Number 5, Braylon Pittman with the sack. Javion Marcellus with the recovery. That, my friends, is a professional rehab services Jaguar takeaway, and we needed it. Let's keep it right here with only 47 seconds left. Woo! A sack. A sack by Braylon Pittman and a recovery by number 10, Javion Marcellus, and that's just the break we needed. A professional rehab services takeaway for our North Pike Jaguars with 47.

0: seconds left to play in the Toyota Brookhaven first quarter. Boy, oh boy, Randy, we needed that one. Woo. First and 10, Jaguars. Tavares Granger is still in at quarterback. He's back there with Bonds. Granger rolling right, looking, rolling, looking, looking, throwing passes. Ooh, that one almost went the other way. Kobe George got a hand on it for the other bunch. Kobe George has already intercepted one, and he getting a little bit greedy. He almost got another one. Second down, 10 yards to go, 41 seconds to play as darkness falls along Interstate 55.
1: Second down and 10, Jaguars, 41 seconds left to play.
0: And it's cooled down a little bit. It was like being in an oven up here about an hour ago, but it's getting rather pleasant, actually. All right, ball's on the left hash. That's the Terry side of the field. Jaguars are moving from left to right across your radio dial, and on this play, we're moving backward, trying to work the right side with Kazavion Bonds, and that one just didn't work at all. And he's going to be wrapped up and taken backwards. Play started at the 27. We're going all the way back to the 21. A six-yard loss. That's going to bring up third and 16. How many good plays you got for third and 16? Three receivers to the right, one wide to the left. Granger with Bonds back there with him. Granger drops, looking, throws, passes, caught by Caden Jackson. And Caden is wrapped up immediately. He's not going to get a first down, but at least we were able to get a little bit of that field position back. Let's see. Let's put it on the 33-yard line. So that's a 12-yard gain. Make it the 32-yard line. Make it an 11-yard gain. That's going to do it for the first quarter. Thank you so much, Toyota of Brookhaven. We appreciate you oh so much. And let's welcome in Southern Metalworks. Back in a moment, Jaguar football, Super Talk Pike County.
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0: Welcome to the Southern Metalworks second quarter. Our Jaguars are in punt formation from their own 32-yard line. We flipped the field. Now the Jaguars are working away from the interstate here, going from west to east. Stinson gets a good pass back, puts his left foot into it, a high wobbly spiral, going to come down. It's just past midfield where a fair catch will be made by Kobe George of Terry, and the Terry Bulldogs are going to put it in play right there. So it's about a 20-yard punt with no return, and Terry's got pretty good field position with 11:52 to play in the first half. 11:52 to play in the Southern Metalworks second quarter. Pole barns, lean-tos, metal buildings. Jason Leak will take care of you. Call him up, tell him what you need, and he's going to make it happen. As Terry tries to put it in play, we've got a procedure penalty against the Bulldogs. They're starting at their 40. We're going to call that the 48 or the 40. Starting at their 48. 5-yard penalty is going to back the Bulldogs back up to their own 43. Terry leading 7-0. by virtue of a Brandon Duplessis 98-yarder. Ouch. Ouch. Quarterback pulls it down, hands it off to Duplessis again, and this time we got him wrapped up, I think. Cameron Ramsey and others. Malik Moore had a hand in that. The Everett Collins, I think, had a hand in that. And this time we're going to limit that young man to just 1 yard. That's about the most successful we've been against him. Second down, 14 yards to go, 11:20 to play in the Southern Metalworks second quarter. Terry leading 7-0. Option play, pitch right side to Places. He breaks a tackle, leans forward, gets it into Bulldog Jaguar territory to the 45-yard line. That's going to be at about an 11-yard gain on second and 14. So that's going to make it a much more manageable third down play for the Terry Bulldogs, given about a third and 3. They're on the 45, got to get to the 42, an old-school option play. Quarterback this time hands it straight to Duplessis. He darts up the middle, and he's got the first down and more. Jalen Smith was holding on for dear life and got him to the ground with a little bit of help there from Caleb Wells, but that ball goes all the way to the 34-yard line. That's another 11-yard gain, consecutive 11-yard gains, and it's a Weber Land Management first down for the Terry Bulldogs, who are looking to add to a 7-0 lead. Got to be able to stop him, frankly, if we're going to win this football game. And thus far, we haven't been very effective at it. Our big defensive play was on a pass play. He got a strip sack and a fumble recovery. This time, little screen pass thrown out to the left side to Kendrick. Kendrick makes a man or two miss, moves forward. Rashad Ackerman made the tackle along with help from Jeremiah Upkins. But that's going to be another, is it going to be a first down or not? Are they going to move the chains? No, they are going to move the chains, indeed. Okay, move it to the 24-yard line. There's another Weber Land Management first down. And this time they hand it off to number 24, and I do believe he's going to go to the house with it. 24. I don't have 24 on my roster, but he got 24 yards and a touchdown, and Terry adds to what was a 7-0 lead, now 13-0 with 9:40 to play in the Southern Metalworks second quarter. When we get this ensuing kickoff, the Jaguars better join the battle, or this could have the makings of a rough night. They're going to go for two. Quarterback rolling right, looking, pass is thrown, incomplete. Let's say pass failed, but Terry nonetheless leads the football game 13-0 with 9:40 to play in the Southern Metalworks second quarter. Let's take a quick break. Back in a moment, Jaguar football, Super Talk Pike County.
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0: Well, this one hasn't started the way us North Pike fans wanted it to. Started pretty well. I mean, we had a great first quarter drive, drove the ball down the field, but got stopped on downs on the Terry 2-yard line, and on the very next play, Brandon Duplessis, their outstanding running back, broke our hearts with a 98-yard touchdown run, and not a whole lot's gone right since. We did get a defensive stop that helped. Kickoff taken by Bonds. Bonds along the 20-yard line. He's going to get it all the way up close to midfield. That was a nice little return. So give Bonds about a 25-yard return, roughly, unofficially, out to the, where are we going to put it? About the 45-yard line of the North Pike Jaguars. So it'll be first and 10, North Pike. The Jaguars desperately needing to make something positive happen here. We got to be the next one to score. You understand what I'm saying, Randy? And if we're the next one to score, it's game on. If Terry's the next one to score, it may not be the Jaguars' night. Let's put together a great drive right here. Three receivers wide to the right, one wide to the left. Quarterback, Granger looking, going to scramble. Granger in trouble, still scrambling. He's going to be dropped for about a five-yard loss. He wanted to throw the ball out in the flat immediately to Curtis May. That was the design of the play. Unfortunately, Curtis May was totally covered, totally blanketed. If we had thrown that ball, it was going to go in the other direction. So the play was in tough spot from the very, very beginning. And Granger tried desperately to make something positive happen, but ended up losing 5 yards. Second down, 15 yards to go. Granger looking, dropping, and lots of pressure. Rolls away from it. Looking, wants to throw it. Does. I think the pass was a little bit low. Grabbed on one hop by Caden Jackson, and that's going to be incomplete. It's going to be third and 15. So not the way the Jaguars needed this possession to go. Tell you what, listen off in the distance there, though. Good Hope Landing Timber, sounds of the game. Nothing like the drums at a football game. All right, third and 15. Two receivers to each side. Running back in the backfield. One receiver goes from left to right. Running back starts prematurely. That's going to be a violation. We're going to go back 5 more yards. Back to the 35-yard line where it'll be third and 20. Call us up a good third and 20 play, Randy. And that's what my old coach used to tell me when I was the offensive line coach and we'd screw something up. What you got for third and 22? Okay, yeah. Third and 20 for our Jaguars. Will we be conservative here, or will Tavares Granger sling it down the field? Two receivers wide to each side. Jaguars going from west to east, from the interstate. Away from it. Play action. Granger looks, throws, passes, caught. A great throw and catch by the Rashad Ackerman. He was totally covered by Kayshawn Kendrick, but he caught it anyway. It's going to be short of a first down. But boy, oh boy, that was a great throw and catch. Out to the 47-yard line, a gain of 12 yards. It's going to bring up 4th and 8. But a great throw and catch, Granger to Ackerman. Looks like the punt team's coming in for our North Pike Jaguars, Brennan Stinson. We'll take the pass back from Preston Britt. This duo has been perfect thus far this year. You know how punt team scares me if you've been listening to me for 6 years. That's another perfect snap. Brendan gets it out of there. A high point up, relatively short kick, but we got it out of there. It's going to be down to about the 32-yard line, about 19 yards, no return. Terry will take it over with 7:18 to play in the second quarter. Back in a moment, Jaguar football, Super Talk Pike County.
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0: As we return, the Brandon Bulldogs hand it off once again to Brandon Duplessis, and he's going to get 5 yards from the 31 up to the 36. It'll be second down, 5 yards to go. They graduated a great big senior offensive line, but the current offensive line's not too bad, and they're doing a good job as well. I'm afraid old Justin Garcia might have jumped offside here, and that's going to add five more yards for the Terry Bulldogs.
1: It's going to be offside.
0: Long snap count. That's going to move the ball up to the 41-yard line. And that is going to move the chains. That's a Weber Land Management first down.
1: First down, Bulldogs.
0: For the Bulldogs up to the 41-yard line. First and 10. Osborne hands it to DePlessis. And this time we got him. Braylon Pittman got him. Javion Marcellus as well.
1: Second and 12.
0: Let's see. It's going to be Malik Moore as well. It's tackle for a loss. It's not easy to do with that young man in this offensive line, but we got him back at the 39. It'll be second and 12 for the Terry Bulldogs with 6:15 to play in the Southern Metalworks second quarter. Osborne fakes it to DePlessis, throws it out to the right flat where a young man drops it.
1: Incomplete.
0: He dropped it. Incomplete. Chance Watson was on the coverage for North Pike. Chance Watson. Incomplete. Third and 12. Let's see if we can make a play right here and get the Terry offense off the field. Osborne drops, looking, throws kind of a wounded duck. I think that one might have slipped out of his hands, and it goes flying out of bounds into the North Pike sidelines, incomplete. And that's going to be a stop. And it also, it's going to be fourth and 12, but it's time for the obligatory heat timeout. And Randy, I'll be honest with you, I'm just sweated down up here like I jumped in a swimming pool. I need a heat timeout, so let's take the opportunity to hear from our friends, Jason Leak and the gang at Southern Metalworks. Back in a moment, Jaguar football through Pike.
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0: We are back. Our Jaguars are hanging in there. We getting a stop right here, forcing a Terry Bulldog punt. Earlier when Terry was threatening, we got a sack and a fumble recovery. Braylon Pittman with the sack, Javion Marcellus with the takeaway. But all in all, it hasn't gone really well tonight. The 6A Terry Bulldogs have punched us around a little bit. We've had a hard time stopping the Terry's outstanding running game. So, fourth and 12 from the 39. Terry in punt formation. Two receivers back for our Jaguars. Good pass back. Punt downfield. Going to hit it about the 30. Bounce to the 25. Make a good Terry roll down to about the 15-yard line. 35, that's a 46-yard punt. No return. Very effectively done for the Terry Bulldogs, and our North Pike Jaguars will take over for 5:49 to play in the Southern Metalworks second quarter. Way back at our own 15-yard line, so we got 85 yards of pretty green Hinds County grass in front of us here. By the way, speaking of pretty, they've got an eight-lane track around the field, synthetic surface. Really, really nice. Got a wonderful track facility here. Eight lanes. The old rubbery track looks to be in great shape. It's a great place for a track meet. So, Tavares Granger in at quarterback. Don't know the status of Shelton Cephas. Braylon Pittman's back there with him right now. Two receivers to each side.

0: Motion from left to right from the shot slot man. Little reverse play. It goes to Caden Jackson. Caden's going to get some positive yardage. A lot of work there to, you know, to get 5 or 6 yards, though, but it's a positive play out to the 22. Caden took it to the 22. That's a gain of 7 yards, second down and 3. Need to get a couple of first downs here. Move the ball down the field. Establish a little order. And if we could come back and get a score before halftime, get back in the game. Second and 3. Granger takes the pass back. Throws it. Pass is caught by Carroll. No, it bounced off his shoulder pad, apparently out of bounds. I was blocked by the Terry bench. Incomplete. Going to bring up 3rd and 3. Jaguars desperately need this first down. 5:05 to play in the Southern Metalworks second quarter. Ball's at the 22. We got to get to the 25 to move them chains, as they say down in the Louisiana Superdome. Saints get started this week, but they're on the road for the first 2 weeks. Going to be a couple of weeks before we get back to Dome, Sweet Dome. Quarterback pulls it. Hands it off to Braylon Pittman, and Braylon is not going to get the first down. Running hard, doing his best, but the whistle blew him dead right along the line of scrimmage, I think. Let's see. Yep, no appreciable gain on the play, and that's going to bring up another punt situation for our Jaguars on 4th and 3. Is the punt team coming on? Yeah, I guess it is. 4:30 to play. Yes, there's Brennan Stinson. And they get the old kicking ball in. This will be the 4th time for Stinson to punt. But on a positive note, our punt team's executed well each time. The Jaguars having a little bit of trouble getting the right personnel on the field. Have to take a timeout here. Randy, I will as well. I need to hear about one of those metal buildings. Back in a moment. Jaguar football, Super Talk Pike County.
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0: All right, there's 4:14 left. Jaguars are down 13-0. It is imperative that we get this punt out of here and don't allow another Terry touchdown before halftime. So let's see how these last 4 minutes shake out. Pass back is good. Stinson puts a foot into it. He got more of this one. Landed about midfield, takes a wrong way bounce back to midfield. And it'll be down there by Dardar. So that's going to be about a 28-yard punt. Did not get much of a bounce out of it. And Terry's going to take it over right at the midfield stripe. So Terry got 4 minutes, basically, and 50 yards to go. We desperately need to get a defensive stop right here, we being the North Pike Jaguar defense. Terry, quarterback Osborne, running back Duplessis. They're a potent combination. Two receivers to the right, one to the left. Quarterback Osborne takes it, hands it off to Duplessis. He makes the cut, breaks the tackle. We're going to drag him down after about an 8-yard gain, but I saw a late flag come from the line judge on the Terry side, and holding is indicated against the Bulldogs. That will help. It's going to negate an 8-yard run by Duplessis.
2: So that'll back the Bulldogs up 10 yards.
0: Apparently the foul was right along the line of scrimmage, so that's going to back them up 10 yards, and Terry will have a 1st and 20 from their own 40-yard line. That helps. They got to get 20 yards in 4 plays instead of 10 yards in 4 plays to move the chains. Motion from left to right. They flip it to the young man, number

0: 13. He makes a great cut. Got 5, 10, 15 yards. So they needed 20. That is officially a pass play for 13. Jaden Collins. Jaden Henderson, okay. Anyway, and that's going to be a 16-yard gain.
1: Henderson gets the penalty yards.
0: And it's going to first and 20 turns into second and 4 at the North Pike. And like I said, officially that's a pass play, even though it's just a, like a one-yard flip right in front of the quarterback. Play action to DePlacis. He throws it to that same young man, Jaden Henderson. And Henderson on a little slant has got it down to about the 33-yard line. Gracious. 11-yard gain. That is a Weberland Management first down for the Terry Bulldogs. Jaguars desperately needing a professional rehab services takeaway right here. Quarterback hands it to DePlacis. He's got a hole. He got a bunch of momentum. He's still breaking tackles. We finally wrap him up and round him up. About half the team rounds him up down at about the 18-yard line. Rashad Ackerman being the primary tackler, I suppose, along with Caleb Wells, Malik Moore. But that's a big 15-yard gain for DePlacis. Make it 14 yards down to the 19-yard line, where it's another Weberland Management first down. 2.5 to play in the Southern Metalworks second quarter. Osborne takes the pass back. Play action. Throw. Pass deep in the end zone. Touchdown. Colby George. Colby George. A nice little fade pattern. He just had one step or so on the defender. Not terrible coverage, but it's perfectly thrown. And it's hard to stop a perfectly thrown pass and catch. So, Terry has taken over control of this ball game with 2:04 to play. Somebody fired something. I hope that was intentional. And Terry, you remember when the ROTC used to fire that cannon at McComb over on the visiting sideline? I always said I was going to be ready for it, and I never was. It will be a one-point extra point attempt. Pass back is good, but we do have a whistle, and we're going to have offside against the North Pike Jaguars.
1: Offsides, defense.
0: Ah, crud. This one isn't going too well. Terry has scored a lot of points this year, but last week against Canton, Terry gave up a lot of points, but they haven't given our Jaguars anything but the business tonight. They do move forward about a yard and a half. 2:04 to play in the Southern Metalworks second quarter. Waiting the pass back. Pass back is good. Ball is down. It was a low kick that just kind of slammed it right into the line, and it is no good. It's going to be a 19-0 Terry lead. 19-0 with 2:04 to play in the first half. Back in a moment, Jaguar football, Super Talk Pike County.
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3: It starts with
4: one. I don't know why. It doesn't even matter how.
0: You remember all the Dixon brothers from Terry? Anthony Booby had a nice career in the NFL. He's Mississippi State's all-time leading rusher. There was Rashad, who played professional baseball. Antoine, who also played some Mississippi State football. And there was one more, a younger one, who also played professional baseball. He came a little after my time. I don't remember his first name. Kickoff is going to roll. Get to the end zone. Thank goodness. Two different North Pike Jaguars thought the other one was going to catch it, and they both let it go, and the darn thing hit about the 8 or 9 yard line and just barely rolled into the end zone, or that would have been bad, my friends. Woo! All right, so North Pike will take over at its own 20. with a minute 59. Burned 5 seconds on a kickoff that was never touched.
1: Good kicking by Howard.
0: By the receiving team. Not sure how that happened, but that's okay. Ball's at the 20. It'll be first and 10 for our North Pike Jaguars. Granger came in the first quarter to play quarterback, and he's been there the whole time. Dardar, the blocking back, moves from right to left. We hand it to Braylon Pittman, and nothing's happening there for Braylon at all. Matter of fact, Braylon's going to lose a couple back to about the 18-yard line. Make it the 17-yard line. Second and 13. We'll see if North Pike doesn't have any success here. Will Terry call a timeout, try to get the ball back with a short field and just a few seconds left in the half. Quarterback, Tavares Granger, moves Dardar from right to left. Granger throws it, pass very, very well covered and incomplete. Patrick Joyner on the catch, or on the coverage, and Terry doesn't have to call a timeout there. It'll be third and 13, a minute 17 to play in a first half that frankly cannot get over quick enough. It's been a Terry Bulldog night here on I-55 thus far. Will our Jaguars throw the ball or just try to burn some time? Hand off to Braylon. Braylon gets outside. Braylon got to get a first down. All that becomes moot. Braylon got to the corner. Good blocking over there on the left side by both the linemen and the receivers. And Braylon was able to get to the edge and got it all the way up to the 33-yard line. That's a 16-yard gain. That is a Weber Land Management first quarter. And that's first down, and that's big. We may not score on this drive, but that assures you pretty much that the Terry Bulldogs are not going to. Minute 10 to play. Clock did start as we went out of bounds. Braylon did with the football. Ball's over on the left hash. Jaguars are going from left to right, away from the interstate. Quarterback drops, throws, passes. Incomplete. Rashad Ackerman couldn't quite find a handle on it right up near the sticks. That'll bring up second down, 10 yards to go. Well-thrown ball there by young Tavares Granger. Second and 10, a minute 4 left to play in the first half. Can't wait to hear our Jaguar band at halftime. They didn't get to play last week at Colin for wetness and moisture and rain. Quarterback dropping, looking. He's going to scramble. Here goes Tavares Granger. He's going to get a first down up near midfield.
1: Granger scrambles.
0: So that's going to be another Weber Land Management first down. 55 seconds left. Let's see. We're going to put it up at the 44-yard line. That's a gain of 11. The North Pike 44, that is. 55 seconds to play in the half. High school football on a fall Friday night. I know it's not officially fall yet, but Labor Day has come and gone, so far as I'm concerned, it's fall, even if it feels like summer. Granger in a shotgun, drops, looking, throwing, passes, intercepted. Off the hands of the intended receiver, Colby George has got it, and we hadn't got him down yet. We got him by the face mask and took his helmet off. Stop that whistle. Okay. Gracious. So, Colby George with the interception for the Terry Bulldogs in our attempt to tackle him. We got him by the face mask and ripped his helmet off, and he kept trying to run, and that could have been just a little bit dangerous. Got the whistle blown and everything safe. And let's see if we get 15 yards to go against the Jaguars, which may just give Terry a little bit of a chance here. Officials are talking about it. I'm not really sure what there is to talk about, to be honest. But we'll see. Let's keep it right here, Randy, because we don't know how long or how short this is going to take. Personal.

0: profile face mask. The face mask occurred along the 41-yard line of the Terry Bulldogs, so this could push the ball into North Pike territory to about the North Pike 44. Let's just see. There's 40 seconds left. That will be the case. Yeah, totally unintentional. Most all face masks, overwhelming majority, are simply unintentional. You're just trying desperately to tackle someone, and your hand gets on that old face mask. Ball's on the 44. They throw a little double pass, and it's caught down around the 15-yard line, but both passes were forward. Both passes were forward. This is not going to count. It went for a touchdown. Terry and celebrating like mad, but there were two forward passes on the play. So that's going to come back for sure. So let's just see. Yeah, two forward passes on the play. And that's going to back the Bulldogs up just a little bit. Would have been a great play if it had been legal.
1: I don't have a rule book handy, but I think that's something dealing with an illegal forward pass.
0: It is indeed an illegal forward pass, if you heard the public address announcer. That's a 5-yard penalty, but it's a loss of down penalty. So it's not only do you lose the 5 yards, but you lose the down. There's only 23 seconds left. I'm not sure that really matters. Let's just don't give up a big one here. Have about an umbrella coverage and tackle Brandon Duplessis. Let's make sure he doesn't get loose for a long one right here late in the half. Osborne pulls it and gives it to Duplessis. He breaks a tackle or two, gets a block. Duplessis in the 30, 25, down the sideline. We never got him down. He stepped out of bounds, I think. Stepped out of bounds on the 11-yard line. Whew, that was close. That was almost another house call by that young man. Give him 38 yards to the 11-yard line where it'll be a Weberland Management first down. Wow. Running through tacklers, breaking tackles, bouncing off guys, trying to stay in bounds. According to one of the officials, he stepped out of bounds, and we're thankful for that. 9 seconds left. There is a timeout, Randy, but we better keep it right here. We don't want to miss the last 9 seconds of the half. This is the Southern Metal Works second quarter. Jason Leak, folks, metal buildings, pole barns, lean-tos, whatever you need. Just go tell him what you need, and I bet you he can come up with a way of getting it done, make you what you need there. But Jason, along with giving us the good stuff we need, thank you so much for sponsoring our kids. You know, folks, go when you need some of these things that the people that advertise on our broadcast, when you need them, go talk to them. Give them a shot at your business. And even if you don't need a pole barn right now, if you see Jason Leak, tell him, look, I know you're sponsoring our kids, and I appreciate it oh so much. And you're going to get our business when we do need something of yours. And we appreciate them so much looking for our kids. Okay, Terry's back out there ready to run a play. And the Bulldogs are up to the line of scrimmage. A bit of a hold up. Okay. If we're going to have any chance to win this ball game tonight, we be in the North Pike Jaguars. We got to keep Terry out of the end zone right now. Motion. Kendrick. Left to right. Dropping. Looking. The quarterback throwing to the end zone. He had a man wide open, but just threw it just a little bit too tall for Michael Coleman. 2 seconds left. They got time for one more play. Woo, that was close. That was close. Just a little bit tall for Coleman, who snuck out of there from the tight end position. 2 seconds left. Osborne with Duplessis in the backfield with him. Osborne dropping, looking, throws it into the end zone, incomplete, well covered over there by Trayshawn White, and that will be the end of the first quarter. Woo, that was close. But the Jaguars survived for the moment. It hasn't been great. It's, you know, we're not happy with the first half result, 19-0, but it was very nearly 25 or 26-0, and we will take it. Southern Metalworks, thank you so much. Let's welcome in Exhaust Pro for the halftime report. Back in a moment. Jaguar football through Talk Pike County.
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0: All right, welcome back to the Exhaust Pro Halftime Report. Momentarily, we're going to hear our North Pike Jaguar band, but let me tell you how the first half ensued. North Pike received the opening kickoff. We took a deep shot on our first play. Shelton Cephas' pass was intercepted by their number two, Kobe George, who's a heck of a ball player. North Pike, Terry goes on offense, gets one first down, but our North Pike Jaguar defense forces a punt. North Pike, with 9:42 to play in the first, takes over at the North Pike 30. 1, 2, 3, 4, 5, 6, 7, 8, 9, 10, 11 play drive. Great drive, but we stalled out on the 2-yard line on downs. One play later, Brandon Duplessis took it to the house. 98 yards for a touchdown for Terry. That was a heartbreaking sequence. Terry leads 7-0. With 4:54 to play in the first quarter, North Pike gets the ball back. Now we got Tavares Granger at quarterback. Granger passed for 27 yards to Raphael Gates. Got the ball up near midfield, but eventually we had to punt the football away. Terry, with 2:11 to play in the first quarter, takes over at the Terry 37-yard line. Terry gets a 20-yard run from Duplessis. Later they get a 23-yard pass play from Osborne to Kason Kendrick. They get deep down in Jaguar territory, but Braylon Pittman gets a sack, and Javion Marcellus gets a fumble recovery. It is a takeaway, a professional rehab services takeaway for our Jaguars. North Pike gets it back with 47 seconds to go in the first. A quick three and out. Terry gets it back, hammers it down the football field on the strength of Duplessis' legs. Finally, they hand it to number 24, and I don't know who that is, frankly. He goes 24 to the house, 13-0. Terry, North Pike gets it back, a quick three and out punt. Terry takes over with 7:18 to play in the first half. Got one first down, but our Jaguar defense was able to force a punt. North Pike takes over with 5:49 left. A quick three and out punt. Terry gets it at midfield with 4:04 to play in the first half. Got a holding penalty. First and 20. Unfortunately, we were not able to get them off the field even with a first and 20. It was the passing of Osborne this time, and Osborne eventually threw to Kobe George for a 19-yard touchdown, 19-0. In the latter stages of the half, our Jaguars picked up two first downs on the running plays, but finally we got intercepted by George. He's intercepted two passes and caught a touchdown pass. Terry got close at the end of the half, but thank goodness our Jaguars were able to hold them out. Hey, let's listen to our Jaguar band here. Good Hope, Land and Timber, Sounds of the Game.

your North Pike Jaguar band booming it out as always. Get another quick listening here. This is the Exhaust Pro Halftime Report. Thanks to our friend from Exhaust Pro. Parts, all kinds of repairs. They do it all. They don't just work on your exhaust system. They do it all. Tires, brakes, maintenance, repairs, great service right there between downtown Summit and the mall area right on 51. You know where it's at. Go see them. They'll take care of you. The Jaguar marching band's not done. This is Good Hope Land and Timber, Sounds of the Game. Let's give it another listen.

0: Who are you?
1: Wow, absolutely stunning. I don't think today's date is lost on you if you heard that. Randy, let's take a quick one. Back in a moment, Jaguar football through Talk Back.
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1: Folks, the Jaguars are down 19-0 up here in Terry. And it was a tough first half, frankly, but the Jaguar marching band, with all due respect to all the rest, they never lose, and they're not going to tonight. Let's talk about our division opponent, see what they've got going on tonight and what they've been doing so far. The Natchez Bulldogs are 2-0. They got an overtime victory over Vicksburg and a 40-24 win over our friends from South Pike. The Natchez Bulldogs are at Hazelhurst tonight. Hazelhurst also 2-0. That's a pretty big non-division game. South Jones is 1-1. They defeated Northeast Jones 36-23. Lost last week to George County. They are at West Jones tonight. That's interesting.

to us, not only because South Jones is our division opponent, but next week we play West Jones, the Mustangs, in non-division play. The Laurel Tornadoes are 1-1 on the season, a high-scoring win, 56-42 over West Jones. Last week they lost a heartbreaker to Hattiesburg, and I think what may well be Mississippi's oldest rivalry, Hattiesburg and Laurel. The Tornadoes lost 27-25. They are down at Gulfport tonight. Gulfport's a handful. The Brookhaven Panthers, the defending 5A champions, are still on a pretty good roll. They beat Lawrence County 35-8 in week one. They beat Franklin County 42-6 in week two. Frankly, both of them might could have been worse. Tonight, they are up north of us at Madison Central, taking on the Madison Central, a team that they defeated down in Brookhaven last year. That's a big game. Summerall Bobcats are also 2-0. They beat Collins 39-0. They beat the always tough Jeff Davis County Jaguars last week 22-14. Summerall is at Purvis tonight. That's what the division looks like. What about college football? What about college football this weekend? Is it still college football? I guess it is. I mean, we gripe about what's happened to it, but it's still pretty darn entertaining to watch, I'll say that. Tonight, the big games, Missouri and Kansas. I don't think Ahmad Hardy's playing for Missouri yet. Tomorrow, the early games, the Oregon Ducks at Oklahoma State on ESPN. These are the 11 o'clock games. Howard is at defending national champion Indiana on the Big Ten Network. Good luck to Howard. They're going to need it. Arizona State's at Texas A&M in College Station. Once again, an 11 o'clock game on ABC. Oklahoma at Michigan on Fox. I bet you heard a little bit about the Michigan Wolverine season opening victory and clock operations and such as that this week. Oklahoma at Michigan on Fox. Penn State at Temple. That's a Penn State Big Ten powerhouse going to Temple in Philadelphia, ESPN2. Washington State at Kansas State in the Little Apple, Manhattan. That game's going to be on TNT. Bill Belichick, North Carolina, taking on East Tennessee State on the ACC Network. Virginia Tech will host Old Dominion on the CW. That's James Franklin's first year at Virginia Tech. Wake Forest at Purdue on FS1. South Florida at West Point, the Army Academy on CBS Sports Network at 11:45 on the SEC Channel. Western Kentucky will travel to Athens to take on the Georgia Bulldogs. Let's see. Let's hop over into the prime games. 2:30. Rice is likely to get bowled by Notre Dame in South Bend. That's on NBC, the Notre Dame Broadcasting Company. Alabama is at Kentucky. First SEC game of the season. That'll be on ABC. Arizona Wildcats go to Brigham Young to take on BYU. Fox Network, Utah State at Washington on the Big Ten Network. Big game if you're a Mississippi State person. Now you got 9 SEC games plus Minnesota. That's 10 tough games. Mississippi State's at Minnesota on the CBS Network. Let's get a listen to the Terry Band, courtesy of Good Hope Land and Timber.

0: All right, Good Hope Land and Timber, sounds of the game. Let's give credit where it's due. The Terry Bulldog Marching Band booming it out as well. Let's take a quick one, Randy. Back in a moment. Jaguar football, Super Talk by County.
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0: I'm back, Randy. I'm thinking 212, 228, 239, 258 plus 38. 258 plus 38. Ouch. That's 296 yards of offense for Terry in the first half. Extremely unofficial, but 296 yards of offense for Terry in the first half. And let's see, for our North Fight Jaguars, I got 47, 55, 60, 67, 66, 76, 86, 93, 94, 88 plus 11 is 99. 111 minus 5, 106, 103, add 27, 130. And we got about 130. They got more than double that in the 290s. So it's been a big offensive first half for the Terry Bulldogs, no question. To have a shot at this game, Jaguar defense has got to slow them down a little bit. Back to the 230 ball games. UCF is at Pitt in what used to be Heinz Field. Cal going all the way across the country to Syracuse, New York for an ACC game. Duke at Illinois, there's ACC versus Big Ten. That one's on FS1. Michigan State, Pat Fitzgerald, the old Northwestern coach, off to a good start at Michigan State, taking on Eastern Michigan on the Big Ten Network. 245, Dan Mullen will take his UNLV team to North Texas on ESPNU. Vanderbilt will host Delaware at 3:15 on the SEC Network. Florida at 4:30 will host Campbell. I don't know much about Campbell football, but do you remember when Mississippi State won the national championship in baseball a few years ago? They had a devil of a time with Campbell in a regional there at Mississippi State. They were very good at that sport. Memphis, baby, Memphis. Is at Boise State, playing on that hideous blue turf at 5 o'clock. That's on the USA Network. Tennessee is at Georgia Tech. Tennessee going to Atlanta to play the ACC. Towson at South Carolina. We're into the evening games now, 6 o'clock. Bowling Green at Nebraska, FS1. Two of our southern neighbors along the coast here. USA goes over to New Orleans to take on Tulane at 6:15. UCLA will host San Diego State on the Big Ten Network. 6:30, Ohio State and Texas, probably the big game of the week. Not counting Mississippi State at Minnesota, of course. Ohio State at Texas on ABC. Ohio State won 14-7 at home last year. Louisiana Tech down in Baton Rouge taking on the Louisiana State Tigers. Texas Tech at Oregon State. Always an interesting interstate battle. Iowa State at Iowa. Georgia Southern will take on Clemson on the ACC Network. We're in 6:30 games now. The Naval Academy at Florida Atlantic on ESPN2. Charlotte going to Ole Miss at 6:45 on ESPN2. That was UNC Charlotte. It's just plain old Charlotte now. The Golden Eagles off a good win against Alcorn going to Auburn, Alabama to take on Auburn on the SEC Network at 6:45. A couple of SWAC schools getting big tests tomorrow. Prairie View at Baylor at 7 o'clock. Grambling at TCU at 7 o'clock. 9 o'clock, my Air Force breaking Nick Saban's golden rule. Never play a team with Dakota in its name. North Dakota State, Division I AA powerhouse at Air Force. That's a late game for you Night Owls at 9 o'clock on FS1. Arkansas goes across much of the country to take on Utah at ESPN. That's at 9:15. Somebody takes on Southern Cal at 10 o'clock. I've got Louisiana Tech. That's not right because they're playing at LSU. But Southern Cal will host a non-conference game at 10 o'clock for you really night owls. That one won't be over till 1:30 or 2 a.m. on the Big Ten Network. All right, we're just a little bit away here from the start of the second half. It was not a great first half for our Jaguars. We had a hard time stopping the Terry Bulldogs, particularly Brandon Duplessis, and got to do a better job of that if we're going to stay in this football game. The bad news is Terry gets the ball to start the second half, and to stay in this ball game at all, the Jaguar defense will have to get a stop on this opening possession of the second half. Thank you so much, Exhaust Pro, for sponsoring our kids. When we come back, it'll be time for the Southwest Health third quarter. 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
0: We are back. We're about a minute away. Each team warming up in its respective end zones. The craziest rule in high school sports, you put 20 minutes on the clock, you let it run out, then you put 3 more minutes on the clock, and usually people don't really know if it's the first 20 running out or if it's the final 3. You know, last week our Jaguars and the Wesson Cobras stood out there in kickoff formation and stared at each other for 3 solid minutes while we ran off the extra 3 minutes. So hopefully one of these days somebody will listen to me and just put 23 minutes on the clock and stop the confusion, but I doubt it. Anyway, our Jaguars are about to go on defense. Boy, oh boy. We got one takeaway tonight. It was a sack by Braylon Pittman and a fumble recovery by Javion Marcellus. Guys, we desperately, desperately need another one. So, how about a professional rehab services takeaway for our Jaguars here at the start of this third quarter? It is the Southwest Health third quarter, and Southwest Health, you know how I feel about you. I might be sitting here tonight because of you, frankly, because I got hauled in there once upon a time by ambulance and stared at the ceiling tiles in their ER, and if I'm sitting here with you right now, they must have done okay, huh? Because I'm feeling rather nice, actually. Aside from the fact that my team is down 19-0, feeling really nice. Great weekend. A lot of great college games and NFL action starts this weekend as well. Let's see. America's team will be in Detroit for a 12 noon game Sunday. That, of course, being the New Orleans Saints, the Battling Saints. Couple of weeks before we can go to Dome Sweet Dome, though, for a home game. They'll be taking on the dreaded Raiders. It's not the Oakland Raiders anymore. It's the Los Angeles Raiders. No, it's not the Los Angeles Raiders. No, it's the Oakland Raiders again. Some all lit up town in Nevada, I think, right? Yeah, that's right. Okay, third quarter. Brendan Stinson puts his foot into it, and it's going to be hauled in at about the 31 or 32-yard line right on the Terry sideline. We are having a devil of a time tackling young Caleb Banks. But we finally got Banks to the turf. He broke 3 or 4 tackles there. And we finally got him down. But Terry will start in pretty good field position And our North Pike Jaguars desperately need a stop on this possession. It's going to be the 39-yard line. So, here we go.

0: Osborne, the quarterback, he's back out there. DePlacis, this is an offense that put up almost 300 yards on our Jaguar defense in the first half. And our Jaguar defense is usually pretty stiff, but we kind of took it on the chin in the first half here. Tariq Moore, an offensive lineman, is in, starting on the defensive line as well. Braylon Pittman is at a defensive end, and Braylon just jumped offside. I might have jinxed him. We play with three receivers down, or three defensive linemen down, and a stand-up defensive end. And Braylon, Coach McCullough might consider him to be a linebacker, but he's really playing defensive end, and he jumped offside there. First and five. Osborne takes the snap, hands it to DePlacis. He tries to get to the left side, and we're going to get him out of bounds. A good defensive play by Javion Smith there, limited DePlacis to about a two-yard gain. If you limit him to a two-yard gain, that's a victory because he's a handful. Let's see. Give him two up to the 46. Second down, 3 yards to go, 11:29 to play in the Southwest Health third quarter. Terry leading our Jaguars 19-0. Terry's moving toward the interstate here from right to left, from east to west. Hand off to DePlacis, looking for the right side. Tries to get to the edge, and we almost got him hemmed up, and he might have gotten a first down out of that. That's a 4 or 5 yard loss that young man just turned into a positive play and a first down. Gracious. Give him 4 yards up to midfield, and that will be a Weber Land Management first down for the Terry Bulldogs. Boy, oh boy, I've been trampled by old Anthony Booby Dixon on this field before, and DePlacis not embarrassing himself. He's a handful as well. He's going to get the football again, bust up through the middle, breaks a tackle, got about 10 or 11 more yards. DePlacis on the again. We need a takeaway. How about a turnover? How about a fumble? Jaguar needs a takeaway. A professional rehab services takeaway. Give DePlacis 10 more yards down to the 40. A Weber Land Management first down for the Terry Bulldogs. Jaguars desperately needing a stop, desperately needing a takeaway. Wide out lined up offside over here. Yeah, okay, moved back. Pass back to Osborne. Osborne looking, throws it. Pass off the hands of the intended receiver, Colby George, but that might be kind of a fortunate result for the Terry Bulldogs because Javion Smith was right there. That one for a little bit could have gone in the other direction. Second down and 10 at the North Pike 40. Terry looking to add to a 19-0 lead, 10:15 to play in this, the third quarter. And this time, we got old DePlacis wrapped up. A bunch of North Pike Jaguars led by Javion Marcellus got him there. As well, DeEverett Collins is in on that. A bunch of Jaguars in on that. 3 yard loss back to the 43 yard line. Big defensive play, third and 13. Don't assume they got to pick up 13, though, because they may just go for it on fourth down. They get some here. Rolling left is Osborne. Looking, throwing. Passes off the hands of Javion Smith. Javion had visions of glory. He had about 60 yards of green turf in front of him, but it didn't intercept it, but at least he got it broke up, and I think that's going to force a Terry Bulldog punt. 43-yard line, fourth and 13. And the Bulldogs have moved it a lot tonight, but they're going to punt it right now. A good pass back, a short kick, just a little bit of a pooch, hits it about the 28, takes a Bulldog bounce to about the 25, and that's where our North Pike Jaguars will take over. Let's take a quick one, Randy. Back in a moment, Jaguar football. Super Talk Pike County.
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1: I sure have enjoyed my night here in Terry, and I sure enjoyed our trip up to Cold Inn to take on Westland last week. But you know, next week, the Jaguars will be back at their old new home there at the North Pike Middle School on Highway 44. And if you didn't come to opening night, A, you should have. B, show up next Friday night as our Jaguars host the always tough West Jones Mustangs. A little wide receiver screen, a little slip screen is complete, but not very much yardage there, I'm afraid. Rashad Ackerman on the reception from Tavaris Granger, but it's only going to be good for about a yard.
2: Second and nine, Jaguars.
1: Up to the 26-yard line, it'll be second and nine. Jaguars with Daquan Brumfield at center, Preston Britt and Lennox Underwood on the right side, Tariq Moore, Jakari Mason Alexander on the left side, second and nine. Quarterback pulls it down, throws it, and it is batted down. Patrick Joyner got a hand on it, and it almost came back down in his breadbasket. That could have gone the other way in a heartbeat. Bring up third and nine for our Jaguars, 8:41 left to play in the Southwest Health third quarter. Southwest Mississippi Regional Hospital serves us so well, as does the entire medical community that has grown up around it. We are so fortunate to have that medical powerhouse in rural Southwest Mississippi. Granger drops, looking, throwing, pass is incomplete over into the North Pike sideline, and I think the Jaguars are going to have to punt it away. The punt team has been busy tonight, but they've done a good job. We keep nailing those snaps and getting the ball out of there. It hadn't been spectacular. The punt distances haven't been spectacular, but we've gotten the good snaps and we've gotten the ball out of there. And that's been a good part of our Jaguar team thus far this year. Preston Britt doing the snapping. Brennan Stinson the punting. Pass back's a little high, but Brennan pulled it down. Got a foot into it. It's going to hit at the North Pike 45-yard line or so and go out of bounds. Think they're going to spot it on the 47. So only got about 19 yards on the punt, but we got it out of there without a problem. Let's take a quick break. Back in a moment, Jaguar football through Talk Pike County.
3: I lose my mind because I'm bending over backwards to relate.
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1: Osborne hands it off to DePlacis. This time, not much running room. DeEverett Collins got him to the ground after a one-yard gain from the 47 to the North Pike 46. It'll be second down and 9 yards to go. Given the 45, 2 yards. Second and eight. Pretty good spot there for the Bulldogs. This time it's handed to DePlacis again, and he got hit immediately and taken down by DeEverett Collins there. And DeEverett got dragged along to the 42-yard line. It's going to be a pickup of three, but immediate contact. Third down and 5 yards to go for the Bulldogs. They're headed toward the interstate from east to west, right to left across your radio dial or your device. Hand off to DePlacis, left side. He's got the corner untouched down to the 30. Feet slid out from under him, but that's going to be a good 12 or 13 yards, you know, without any interference. He was untouched, got to the corner. Nobody set the edge there for the Jaguars. Get him down to the 29-yard line. That's a 13-yard gain. And if Terry can put it in right here, that may spell doom for our Jaguars on this night. Hand off this time to number 24, and we've got that youngster wrapped up, Braylon Pittman and Javion Smith. Javion's had a pretty good night. And no appreciable gain on the play, I don't think. Now, they're going to spot it right back on the 29-yard line where it was. Second down, 10 yards to go. Jaguar defense still playing hard. Four-man defensive front. De'Everett Collins up on the other side. Pass toward the end zone, and it's going to be caught for a touchdown. Down the right side, the North Pike Jaguar side, and that's going to be caught by their number 13, Jaden Henderson. Ouch. Jaden Henderson for a touchdown. And 29 yards. And let's see, are they going to go for two? And this matters. We were 16 points down before. You know, you're good at math, better than I am. 8 plus 8 gets us to 35, which starts the dreaded running clock. We don't want that. They are going for two. Osborne drops, looking, got lots of time. Now he runs, throws it incomplete, nobody open. So getting that stop will help us avoid the dreaded 35-point running clock anyway. 25-0, Terry in control. Back in a moment. Jaguar football through Talk Pike County.
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1: All right, welcome back to the Southwest Health third quarter. Terry Bulldog just got a 19-yard pass play from their quarterback, outstanding quarterback Tyler Osborne, to Jaden Henderson, making it a 25-0 football game. And our Jaguars have kind of taken it on the chin tonight. Terry well over 300 yards in offense. And got one big strip sack, fumble recovery for our defense, but otherwise it's been a pretty tough night. Low line drive, kickoff, taken at about the 6-yard line by Bonds at the 10-yard line. He gets it up along the hash mark to about the 28, where he will be apprehended, and the Jaguars are going to put it in play right there at the Jaguar 28-yard line. So, 6:15 to play. Do you try to throw the ball and move it and possibly get a score or possibly get back in this ball game? Or do you run the ball and try to run clock and get the heck out of here and get back down Interstate 55? Get ready for next week. We'll see. Not a close game, but I mean, you're riding right on the interstate, so it's an easy road trip, a very pleasant road trip. It's turned into a very pleasant night, incredibly hot and sticky when I got here, but it's pretty darn comfortable right now. Tavares Granger is your quarterback. He throws it out, swings it out, passes complete to Trayshawn White, and Trayshawn breaks a tackle and got a first down and more. Just a little swing pass out into the left flat, and Trayshawn grabbed it and got positive yardage there. Up to about the 43-yard line. It's going to be a 15-yard gain and a Weber Land Management first down. And it is time, Randy, for the obligatory heat timeout. So I tell you what, Randy, while you run this spot, go get you one of those nice cold bottles of water out of the fridge. You've earned it, pal. Back in a moment, Jaguar football, Super Talk Podcast.
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1: All right, we are back. First and 10 for our Jaguars. Granger shovels it out to Braylon Pittman. Braylon's going to get 3 or 4 yards, I think, and is knocked out of bounds across the way, far away. Okay, I guess he got knocked out quicker than I thought. So they're only going to give him about one, maybe, from the 43 up to the 44. We're to be second down, 9 yards to go. Second and nine for the North Pike Jaguars. Granger throwing, pass is caught. Pass caught by Caden Jackson, and Caden makes a man or two miss, and he's going to have a close to first down yardage. Let's see. Put it to the 43-yard line of the other bunt. Going to be about a yard short. 8-yard play, 8-yard game. And that's their 48-yard line, I'm sorry, not the 43. Third down and a yard to go. Two receivers left, one to the right. Quarterback drops, looking, throwing, passes. Caught. Rashad Ackerman's going to go for a touchdown. Young man went for the pick and didn't get it, and Rashad turned it upfield and ran for a touchdown. So a 48-yard touchdown for the North Pike Jaguars, and that's just what the doctors ordered. I don't know if we're going to win this ball game because we're still multiple scores down, but that's certainly going to make the Jaguars feel a little bit better about themselves tonight. Brennan Stinson will come in to kick the extra point. 5:30 to play in the Southwest Health third quarter. Remember what I said about possibly running the ball and trying to get out of here? Well, forget about all that. Jaguars said, we're looking for points. Abed is your holder. Britt is your snapper. It's a good one. Ball is down. Kick is away. It's high. It's long. It's good. So, Jaguars back in business. 25-7, Terry leads. But Jaguars back in the game. Back in a moment. Jaguar football through Talk Pike County.
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0: song there, Randy. You're doing well there. Okay, we are back, and the Jaguars have hopped back into this ball game. It's 25-7. Terry leads it. A touchdown pass, Rashad Ackerman on the receiving end from Tavares Granger, who's accounted himself well. Third quarterback North Pike has played already this season, and he's doing a good job, not intimidated by the circumstance at all. Simpson will kick it off. Short little pooch kick. Comes down at about the 30. Young man moves it forward to the 35. Going to be taken out of bounds at the 37 or the 38. That is number 24, who's not on my roster, but he sure has a touchdown run tonight. Griffin, I think this is his name.
1: And Griffin advances the ball.
0: And let's see, they're going to put it in play at the 40, up to the 40-yard line, first and 10. So, you know, Terry's kind of coasting and cruising toward an easy victory, but the Jaguars said not quite just yet. So that will force Terry to come back and try to respond and take control, regain control of this game.

0: Still a lot of time left on the clock. Ball's on the left hash, two receivers to the right, one to the left, handoff to Plaisas inside. He spins away, breaks away across midfield, and thank goodness we got him out of bounds. That's a great effort by Rashad Ackerman to get him out of bounds. It looks like DePlacis is going to be stopped for a 1 or 2 yard gain, and somehow he just popped out of the big rugby scrum and gained 15 yards there. That is a Weber Land Management first down to the 45-yard line of the North Pike Jaguars.
1: First and 10.
0: Play action. Pass. Deep shot. Pass is going to be caught for a touchdown. Oh, number 13, Jaden Henderson again. Out. So the Jaguars get a score. Terry says, we want that one back, and they got it. Two plays, 60 yards, a 45-yard touchdown pass, and Terry back in business and back in control with 4:57 left to play. Terry ups its lead to 31-7. They will go for the extra point, the kick the extra point. Do not know the young man who's kicking. He's not on my roster, but he's number 43 like Richard Petty. We await the pass back. Pass back is good. Ball is down. The kick is good. Just inside the left upright. Good. So 32-7. Terry back in control. We'll see if our Jaguars can respond again when we come back. Right back in a moment. Jaguar football through Talk by Kenny.
2: 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I designed this product to explain it.
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Jaguars kind of get back in the ball game. We kind of get back in the ball game by virtue of a touchdown pass, but the Terry Bulldogs say, not so quick. And Terry takes back control of the game. Kickoff comes down to about the 25-yard line, where it's taken by Caden Jackson. Caden's going to work his way up to the 33 or 34, and the Jaguars will take over right there with 4:49 to play in the third quarter, the Southwest Health third quarter. First and 10 at the 34-yard line. We'll see if the Jaguars can do it again. Just put together a great touchdown drive and touchdown pass to kind of get back in the game. Unfortunately, Terry responded in kind rather abruptly. So, we have a whistle and a momentary delay. Not sure what that's about. They're talking to our center, Daquan Brumfield. Umpire comes in and stands over the ball. Not sure what the holdup is, but there is a delay now. The white hat puts the ball in play. Jaguars have three receivers wide to the left. Tavaris Granger, who's done a credible job at quarterback, hands it off to Kazavion Bonds. Bonds tries to get outside and gets three or four. Bonds is tripped up. Give Kazavion Bonds, working the left side over there. Jakari Mason Alexander. Ed Tariq Moore, give him about 4 yards out to the 38-yard line. Second down and 6, 4.5 to play in the Southwest Health third quarter. Thank you, Southwest Health, for taking care of our health needs and for sponsoring our kids. Three receivers to the right, one to the left. Granger swings it out of the backfield to Bonds. Bonds makes a cut, but goes down at about the 39-yard line, only about a 1 yard gain. If he could have gotten by that one potential tackler, he might have been off to the land of milk and honey, but he didn't. Young man got him to the ground there, and it'll bring up third down and 5. Granger takes the pass back. He swings it out this time, a little swing pass over to Trayshawn White, and it falls incomplete, a little underthrown. Trayshawn was not quite able to get it corralled. That's going to bring up 4th and 5, and it looks like the Jaguars may punt. 3:40 to play in the third quarter. Jaguars have punted a lot tonight. This is going to be... let me just see right quick. One. The heck with all that. We punted plenty. And we hadn't gotten great distance punts, but at least we got them out of there. This time, Brennan Stinson mishandles the snap and picks it up and takes off running, and he's going to be swamped over along the sideline. He may have actually gained a couple of yards, but it was a good snap, but he was mishandled. It is kind of a hot and sticky night, and the young man gained about a yard, I think, up to the 40-yard line, but he needed 5, and that's the first foul up on the part of our North Pike Jaguar punt team this year. Terry will take over with 3:32 to play in the third quarter, leading the ball game 32-7. And they'll take over at the 40-yard line of our North Pike Jaguars. Osborne is still back there at quarterback. Duplessis is not. You know, it's a long, long season. Duplessis is out of the ball game. Griffin, I think, is at running back, and he gets the handoff, and he's going to get a yard or two. Grabbing him around the waist from behind and holding on there was Malik Moore. He was helped out by others. 24 runs for 2 yards, 2nd and 8
from the 38, 3:10 to play in the Southwest Health third quarter. Quarterback Osborne takes the pass back, play action, swings it out, pass is broken up. Youngster got a hand on it, but Javion Smith stuck him in the back and knocked the ball loose. Javion's had a pretty good night in a lot of ways. It'll bring up 3rd and 8 for Terry. .255 left to play in the third quarter. Ball game going past the 2-hour mark. Terry with the ball on the far side, the right hash mark over on the visiting North Pike side. Headed out toward the interstate are the Bulldogs. 3rd down and 8. Handoff goes inside, and the youngster has a hole, and he's going to get the 1st down and more. Across the 30 to the 20. Can we get him hemmed up? Tries to cut back, and we finally got him to the ground inside the 10-yard line. And a saving tackle by Caden Jackson. But that's going to be 1st and goal at about the 8-yard line. So that's a 30-yard run. 30-yard run for that young man. 1st and goal to go from the 8. That is a Weberland Management 1st down. Osborne, little reverse play. Number 16 trying to get wide. He's going to get it into the end zone. But 2 penalty flags fly. I think this one's coming back. That's going to be a hold against the Terry Bulldogs, I do believe. Roster. Terry, a 10-yard penalty, a back the Bulldogs up. Probably back to the 18-yard line where they're going to. It's a spot of the foul penalty. The penalty didn't necessarily take place on the line of scrimmage. So they're going to move it back to the 14-yard line. You know what?

0: you do there. Statistically, you give number 16 4 yards. He got it to the 4 yard line, but then you back it up to the 14 yard line where it'll be first and goal to go from the 14. Osborne looking, throwing in the back of the end zone. Caught, I believe, for a touchdown. And the young man spiked the ball. And he's going to get penalized. But that is number 10. After he got the penalty flag flying, he quickly retrieved the ball, got it to the referee. But that's going to be a touchdown pass of 14 yards. And I think the Jaguars can probably take the penalty yardage on the kickoff. We'll see. 2:15 to play. 2:15 to play in the third quarter. Can't spike the old ball like he can in the NFL, and he gave it a mighty spike. But I think the touchdown will stand. It was after the play. Looks like North Pike or Terry's going to go for two, I think. Put the ball way over on the right hash mark for the two-point conversion attempt. No, I'm sorry. They balled in the middle of the football field. They shift over. Little bit of confusion, but they got plenty of time on the play clock. Osborne takes it, looks, throws it low and in the dirt, incomplete. So the pass failed, but Terry leads the football game 38-7. Okay, 2:15 left in the third. Let's take a quick break. Back in a moment. Jaguar football, Soup Talk, Pike County.
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0: Well, after the touchdown, we had unsportsmanlike on Terry for spiking the ball. After the unsuccessful two-point conversion attempt, we have unsportsmanlike against our Jaguars. So does it all balance out? Do they kick off from the 40-yard line? How does that work? I think that's going to be the case. I think they're going to kick off from the 40-yard line, just as they normally would. Okay. So Terry leads it by 31. If the Bulldogs score it next by way of a touchdown, we'll have the running clock situation, and we don't want that. We don't want that. So, see if our Jaguars can put together a successful drive here. Wonder if Terry may put in some reserves. Short kickoff comes down to about the 23. Coming forward with it is Caden Jackson. Caden gets back pretty good, up around the 32 or so. Lost his helmet, but he still got his old noggin. And it'll be first down and 10 yards to go for our North Pike Jaguars up at the they're going to spot it at the 33-yard line, the 33. Okay, 2:09 to play here in the Southwest Health third quarter. And here come the Jaguars. Looks like we still got our starting group out there. Big 77, Lennox Underwood. Preston Britt on the right side of the line. The center, Laquan Brunfield. Daquan Brunfield, I'm sorry, Tariq Moore, the sophomore over at left guard. And we're going to hand it off to our 32 in the ball game, and he made a great spin move, but he's going to get apprehended and taken down. That's Morris Gatlin, 32. Well, I don't have a 32. Okay.
2: That's big number 90, Kevin Ware. Would not let him go.
0: We'll call that 22 Curtis May. His jersey is really, really, really rumpled. That's Curtis May on the carry. Give Curtis about a yard to the 34. I think it's Curtis. Got his jersey stuffed up underneath his shoulder pad, and you can't really see. Okay, second down, 9 yards to go. He got up to the 34-yard line. Minute 26 to play. And we hand it off to Curtis again, and we wish we hadn't, because he's going to be slammed immediately. It's a little bit like the snap was slow. Everybody went moving, and then the snap just kind of floated back to the quarterback. And by the time the young man, the running back, got his hands on the ball, it was curtains. It'll be third down and about 13 yards to go. We're under a minute to play in the Southwest Health third quarter. Granger, the quarterback, with May in the backfield with him. Three receivers to the left, one to the right. Granger dropping, looking, under pressure, runs out of there. Is going to run it, going to be tackled along the line of scrimmage. Give him a yard or two, maybe up to the 31 or 32-yard line, but that's not going to be a first down. He was tackled in bounds, so the clock continues to run. And that may do it for the third quarter. We'll see. Looks like the Jaguars are going to bring on the punt team, but I do believe the third quarter is going to run out before our punt team gets here and puts the ball in play. Southwest Health, thank you so much for everything. And let's welcome in our fourth quarter sponsor, Fortin Berry Trucking. Back in a moment, Jaguar football, Super Talk Pike County.
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0: Our Jaguars will have to punt it away as we start the Fortin Berry Trucking third quarter. Fortin Berry Diesel, Bond Fortin Berry Towing, thank you so much for taking care of our big truck needs and our towing needs and all that good stuff, but thank you so much for sponsoring our kids. Stinson, back in punt formation, low snap, goes down, grabs it, gets away a good kick, but here's the problem. Brendan Stinson went down to a knee to feel that low snap. I was hoping the white hat didn't catch it, but by golly, he did. Ball over on downs, and if the Terry Bulldogs can matriculate 20 yards, we're going to have a running clock situation. 11:54 to play in the Fortin Berry Trucking fourth quarter, and Terry will take over at the North Pike 20-yard line, first and 10. Quarterback is still in the ball game, along with 24. DePlacis is out, but if Terry can take advantage of this short field, this game will, in effect, be over. Osborne takes it, shovels it forward to a young man who's got 5, 6, 7, 8 yards. He's down inside the 10-yard line, I think. Might not have quite gotten that far. Let's see. Yep, okay. Okay. He did get down to the 10-yard line. That will be a Weberland Management first down, first and 10, and goal to go. And we do have a whistle, and coming off the field with a hop and a limp is Javion Smith. And Javion Smith had a heck of a night.

0: rather adamant that he caught it, but apparently not. Second down, 10 yards to go, or at least not in the assessment of the officials. Second down, goal to go for the Terry Bulldogs. Osborne hands it off to 024. He's trying to get to the edge and going to get a holding penalty is what he's going to get. A lot of times when you get to the edge, you get called for a hold. And that's going to be the call right here, I think. So that may keep our Jaguars in the game a little longer. We'd really love to avoid the old dreaded running clock. Terry's been hit with holds three or four times tonight, but they've managed to overcome them. Let's back it up to the 19-yard line. So basically 1 yard was gained on the play because it's the spot of the foul penalty. So the youngster got from the 10 to the 9. Then you take the ball back to the 19 where it'll be second and goal to go from the 19. 11:06 to play here in the Fortin Berry Trucking fourth quarter. Pass for the end zone. Pass is going to be broken up and I think intercepted down there. That's way down there. And that's going to be Rashad Ackerman with an interception, I think. So the takeaway, a professional rehab services takeaway for our Jaguars. Let's take a quick break. Back in a moment. Jaguar football, Super Talk Pike County.
1: 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It just takes
0: some time. As we come back to action, May running over the right side, running hard, breaking some tackles, and he's going to get about 5 yards up to the 25-yard line. Bond Fortenberry Towing, we sure do appreciate you, but I sure as heck hope I'm not calling you before the night's out. Want to make it home. But they're there to help me if I need them. I guarantee it. Thank you so much for sponsoring our kids. Second down, 5 yards to go. We're going to hand it to May again. And this time he gets whacked in there pretty good. Might have got a yard or two working the right side behind Preston Britt and Lennox Underwood. Going to bring up a third down play. Give him 1 yard up to the 26. Third and four for the Jaguars, trailing 38-7. We're not going to win this football game tonight at Terry, but would love to have a positive finish because we got seven more to play, including five big division games, and we want to keep getting better. Jaguars haven't played in a playoff game since 2022. Would love to change that. Third down, 4 yards to go. Got to get up to the 30. Quarterback Granger takes it, throws it down the right side, a collision. I think we're going to have pass interference. It was an underthrown pass, and sometimes an underthrown pass will turn into an interference call because the receiver has to stop and try to adjust and come back to the ball. The defender doesn't know it's an underthrown pass, so you end up with a collision and an entanglement, and I think that's going to be a first down for our Jaguars. That's a Weber Land Management first down. Let's see where they spot the football out to. 15-yard penalty out to the 41-yard line, I think. That will be the case. Terry's played a great ball game tonight, but the Bulldogs have gotten their share of penalties. I haven't got them tallied up, but they've been penalized a lot more than our Jaguars have. First and 10. Quarterback Granger looking, throwing deep down the middle, pass caught, and he's got to go for a touchdown. A great throw and catch to Caden Jackson. Caden on, lined up on the right side on a post, and Caden Jackson took it to the house. A house call for Caden Jackson and a Jaguar touchdown.
2: What?

0: Well, the, he didn't score. Okay. My bad. I heard the PA man say Jackson ran out of the gas inside the five. So I just feel like a dummy, okay? All righty. Let's mark it to the 2-yard line. That's going to be a 57-yard gain. It's not a Jaguar touchdown. First and goal. Dardar in it, blocking back. We hand it to May, right behind Dardar, and May for a touchdown. All right, this time I am correct. That's a 2-yard touchdown and a great little touchdown drive for our Jaguars. 38-13 with 9:04 left to play in the football game. Let's try the extra point. I think we're going to kick the extra point. So giving the Jaguar cheerleader something to cheer about, and the band still playing their hearts out over there. That's a good hope landing timber sound of the game right there. Pass back is good. The left foot of Brendan Stinson into it, and good. So the Jaguars put a touchdown and extra point on the scoreboard. It's 38-14. I don't think we're going to win this ball game, but that means we're not going to get the dreaded running clock put on us tonight. Back in a moment, Jaguar football through Talk High County.
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0: Two touchdown passes tonight from Tavares Granger, one to Rashad Ackerman. Or I say touchdown pass, it wasn't a touchdown pass, it was a long pass to Caden Jackson. And number 22, Curtis May, finished it off with a 2-yard run. 38-14, Terry leads, but our Jaguars fighting this one to the bitter end. Stinson will kick it off. Little pooch kick. It's going to come down around the 30-yard line, out of bounds. Out of bounds. So Terry's going to get good field position. And Bulldogs still have their starting quarterback in there. Have some starting linemen in there. They do have DePlacis out of the ball game, thank goodness. So he's a handful. Going to put the ball on the 35-yard line, and Terry will start from there with 9:04 to play in the Fortenberry Trucking fourth quarter. You got Bond Fortenberry Towing, you got Fortenberry Diesel, big truck repairs, roadside assistance from the towing for big trucks, our personal vehicles. They can work on. They do a great job, and they are sponsoring our kids, and we appreciate them. Handoff to old number 24, trying to get to the right sideline, and he does. Griffin is his name. He's not on my roster, but he's Griffin. And Griffin's going to get across the 40 up to about the 42-yard line. Give Griffin a 7-yard gain. It'll be second down and 3. He went out of bounds, stopping the clock with 8:57 to play in the game. Hand it off to Griffin again. Griffin is going to get a first down, I think. Some Jaguars were holding on for dear life. That's going to be 14, DeEverett Collins, 29, Malik Moore. But the young man picks up 4 yards out to the 46-yard line, where it'll be a Weberland Management first down as we go under 8.5 left to play in the game. And I do believe that our Jaguars went offside there. 21, Jeremiah Upkins across the way. That'll move it from the 46 to the 49-yard line of the Jaguars, where it'll be first down, 5 yards to go.
2: Comes across, flag for being outside. First and five, Bulldogs.
0: Osborne hands it to Griffin again. Griffin's got 5, 6, 7, 8, 9, 10 yards. Down to about the 40-yard line of our North Pike Jaguars, would it be another Weber Land Management first down. Give him 9 yards there to the 40. First and 10. 8:10 to play in the football game. Terry in control, leading it 38-14. Jaguars have fought hard here, though. We were 10 yards short of getting the running clock put on us, but got a stop and then got a touchdown to take away the danger of that happening. And young Osborne mishandled the snap. He's going to lose about 3 yards. Osborne's going to lose about 3 yards back to the 43-yard line. It'll be second and 13. Make it second and 14 back to the 44-yard line. 7:20 to play in the game. Clock running. Osborne takes the pass back. Hands it to Griffin again. Griffin's got some positive yardage, but going to be dragged down from behind by the hot pursuing Malik Moore. The Moore twins turned out to be pretty darn good 10th graders for our Jaguars. De'Everett Collins also in on that tackle. Given the 39-yard line, a gain of 5. It's going to be third down and about 9 yards to go.
2: Nothing carried by Griffin.
0: And we have offside against our Jaguars.
2: Jaguars jump offsides again.
0: And that'll move it to the 34, where it'll become a very manageable third and 4 for the other bunch, the Terry Bulldogs. .640 and counting. Handoff inside. Griffin shakes a tackle, gets outside. Griffin down inside the 20-yard line and a touchdown saving tackle by Caleb Wells, but there is a penalty in the backfield. Going to be hold on Terry. I tell you what, we can't accuse the officials of home cooking up here in the Jackson area. They have nailed the Terry Bulldogs a lot tonight, and they just got them again for a hold. So the ball was on the 34. And basically they're going to call that penalty along the line of scrimmage, move it back to the 44, where it'll be third down, 14 yards to go. As we get near the 6-minute mark, which will, when we get there, will necessitate another heat timeout. Osborne dropping, looking, throwing deep. Pass is broken up, very, very well defended by Trayshawn White. Some of the Terry Bulldog faithful thought it might have been just a little bit too well defended by old Trayshawn there. Trayshawn was in great coverage against the very, very talented Colby George, who's had a great night tonight. Fourth down, 14 yards to go at the 44-yard line. What do we got? I didn't see a penalty flag or the Jaguars walking backwards. What happened? Well, official discussion. Okay. I didn't see the penalty flag, but apparently there was one, and I think you just heard that's going to be pass interference against our Jaguars, which will give a first down to the Terry Bulldogs at about the 29-yard line.

0: First and 10, Terry. Duplessis gets the handoff, and Duplessis fakes a reverse and slips down. I think it was supposed to be a reverse, judging from the reaction of the young man who didn't get the ball, but they weren't in sync, and they weren't close enough, and Terry fouled it up and lost about 3 yards back to the 32-yard line. It'll be second and 13. Heat timeout. Let's get a word from our wonderful sponsors, Randy. Back in a moment, listening to Jaguar Football through Talk by Jim.
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0: All right, any of you Jaguar fans listening in on your device, I sure hope you make it home without a breakdown tonight. But if you need a little towing help to get you back to Pike County, we're going to call on Bond Fortenberry Towing, and they'll come get you and take care of you. Hope that doesn't happen. But thank you for sponsoring our kids, even if we don't need to use you tonight, and we hope we don't. Quarterback Osborne looking, passes thrown short and caught by Colby George, but Trayshawn White came up and whacked him hard immediately down at the gonna put it at about the 27-yard line, give them a 5-yard gain, and that's gonna be third and about 8. 5:20 remaining in the game. 5:20 remaining in the Fortenberry Trucking. Bond Fortenberry Towing, Fortenberry Diesel Service. Pass over the middle intended for the tight end is incomplete. It'll be 4th and 8 at the 27-yard line. 5:04 left to play. This game not wanting to go gentle into the good night. So I can go gentle right down I-55 here. Looks like Terry's going to go for it. 3 receivers to the left, quarterback. And we have a pre-snap whistle procedure against the Terry Bulldogs. 5 yards, that'll back them up to the 32. We're to be 4th and 13, and they can try it again. 5 minutes to play in the Bond Fortenberry Towing third quarter, and Terry wants a timeout, and so do I. Back in a moment, Jaguar Football Super Talk by Kenny.
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0: 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Not just their football team, cheerleaders, band member, dance team, student body, the whole school system, and we appreciate you. Can't wait to do it again next Friday night back at home against the West Jones Mustangs. It is 4th and about 13 for Terry. Quarterback dropping, looking. Collins chases him out of there. We got him in trouble. You got another penalty flag coming down for a hold. The young man is going to be tackled short of a first down by Braylon Pittman. Got a nice gain. Yet another holding penalty thrown against the Terry Bulldogs. But I think we'll decline this one because I think the young man was tackled short of the first down. He started at the 32. He got down to the 20. Give him 10 yards. The ball is over on downs. That's going to be a professional rehab services takeaway by our Jaguar defense. Not a turnover per se, but we took the ball away on downs. 4:47 to go in the game, and the Jaguars are ready to run a play, so we better keep it right here, Randy. From our own Jaguar 22-yard line, first and 10. Granger at quarterback, May back there with him. And we're going to hand it to May, and May's not going to have too much running room, going to be wrapped up along the line of scrimmage. Be second down about 10 yards to go.
2: Curtis May looking for some running room.
0: 4.5 to play in the game.
2: Buddy Pine, maybe second down and 10.
0: Our Jaguars trailing 38-14. I've had a hard time, frankly, stopping Terry tonight. Terry, well over 400 yards in offense. Brandon Duplessis, the star running back, had a 98-yard touchdown run early in the game. That's a backbreaker. Second and 10 for the Jaguars. Granger takes it, looks to swing it out of the backfield, pulls it down and runs it, and he's going to get it up to the 25 or 26-yard line. Give him the 26, a gain of 4. Going to be third down and about 6 yards to go. Wow, okay. Third and 6. 3:40 to play in the game. That's the Terry band sounding good. Good Hope Landing Timber sounds of the game. Got an incredible performance by our North Pike Jaguar marching band tonight. Ball's fumbled in the backfield. Ball is loose. Ball is still loose. It's whistled dead. It ends up back in the hands of the center, Daquan Brumfield, but I don't think Daquan really wanted it. Okay, it's going to be a Terry Bulldog recovery. Fumble lost, and Terry will take over. Tell you what, Randy, let's get in a quick word from our wonderful fourth quarter sponsor. Back in a moment, Jaguar football. Super Talk Podcast.
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0: All right, Terry with a first down at the 22-yard line. Their starting running back, Duplessis, is back in the ball game, playing with fire a little bit here. Their season depends on him, and he runs it down to the 14, gets about 8 yards. Give him second down and 2. We're under 3 minutes to play in the Fortenberry Diesel, Bond Fortenberry Towing fourth quarter. We have yet another whistle. Let's see. Okay, I think it might have been an equipment violation and a young Jaguar, or young Terry Bulldog sent off and a replacement sent in. Terry making a swap, North Pike making a swap as well. All right, finally we fire that clock. Trying to get it started, 2:35 to play. And Duplessis is going to run and break a tackle and squirm down inside the 5-yard line. The star player, I guess they're just trying to get him
2: inside the five.
0: Trying to get him a little stat padding, and I understand that. They don't be a drag if they get him hurt, though. Give him about 11 yards to the 3-yard line. And our outstanding defensive tackle, Malik Moore, is a little bit slow getting up. Hopefully it'll just be a cramp-up situation. It was really, really, really hot and humid when this ball game started. I mean, really hot and humid. Not so much anymore. Turned into a very comfortable night. All right. 2:10 to play in the ball game. Let's see. Terry, we got yet another whistle.

0: I do not know what for. All right, now the white hat puts it all in play. Hand off Duplessis. Duplessis will score. Duplessis for 3 yards and a touchdown. And Terry leads the ball game 44-14. With a minute 46 to play in the Fort Berry Diesel fourth quarter. All right. Looks like Terry's going to kick the extra point. We await the pass back. And I do believe our Jaguars were offside. Or no, extra point attempt, no good. We're not offside. Extra point attempt failed. 44-14. Terry in control. Back in a moment, Jaguar football. Super Talk Pike County.
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0: All right, Pete, good stuff there, Randy, good stuff. All right, a minute 46 left to play, and in another half hour or so, we ought to be able to burn that minute 46 out. Terry will kick it off. Jaguars are giving a good account of themselves tonight, but we want to get out of here healthy and get ready to go play at home against West Jones next week. On the air at about 6:30, kickoff at 7 o'clock. Be there. All right, receiving the kick is number 19, Corian Brumfield. Corian gave it a good kick there, a good return.
2: Joining us tonight and supporting our student athletes. As a reminder, the playing field is closed to all spectators.
0: Let's see, they're going to get it out to the 46-yard line, first and 10. Nice little return of about 26 yards. Minute 36 left to play in the ball game. Let's see. We can run three or four play. Got a new offensive line in there. Totally new offensive line for our Jaguars. Quarterback steps up, throws deep. Pass is going to be intercepted by number 2, Colby George. George is bringing it back. He caught it at about the 10. He's going to run out of bounds up at about the 22-yard line. Okay. So we'll see if that bunch will just kneel on the ball, and Terry will take over with a minute 21 left to go in the game. Terry will take over at its own 25-yard line. I tell you what, he got intercepted right there, but young Tavares Granger is giving a really good account of himself tonight at quarterback. Do not know the circumstances of Cephas coming out of the ball game. Cephas has not played defense since then as well, so hope that young man's not injured, but I don't know. But anyway, Tavares Granger, he's a diminutive youngster. He's not very big, but he's giving it a good fight. I don't know that I saw a penalty flag, but they're spotting the ball way back at the 15-yard line, so there must have been one. I don't know. Carey's played a great game tonight, but the Bulldogs have gotten a lot of penalties made for a long ball game. Minute 21 to play. Let's see if they'll just run the ball. They hand it off to Griffin. We have a whistle, and we have a penalty, apparently offside. The line judge on the far side. What you got, sir? White hat still doesn't seem to know. White hat still doesn't know what the penalty is. Looking over there at him, what you got? Maybe illegal substitution, maybe. Maybe the Jaguars had too many players. They're getting a lot of young players in the game, and that happens sometime. So let's go 5 yards against North Pike up to the 20-yard line, first and five. Would you guys please run the ball a couple of times? Little reverse play to number 26, and he tries to get around the left end and does. We haven't got him to the ground yet. Broke a tackle. He broke the bounced off of Trayshawn White and kept going. And Trayshawn went and got him again. Got him down. Apparently there was a fumble. And North Pike got the football. Okay. Folks, I don't know who got it, but that's a takeaway for the Jaguars. That is a professional rehab services takeaway. And young man got him about 20 yards or so, but he lost the fumble. I don't know who got it for the Jaguars. I know it was Trayshawn White who had the tackle. Okay, ball's at the 44-yard line. North Pike will have it again. And let's see, are the Jaguars just going to run the ball and go into the gentle night? And hand off to May inside. May's got about 4 yards down to the 40-yard line. As we go down under 45 seconds to play in the Fortenberry Trucking fourth quarter. Bond Fortenberry Towing, Fortenberry Diesel. Appreciate you. Thank you for sponsoring our kids. Hand off to May again. May tries to cut back. Does. Gets enough yardage to move those chains. Down to the 33-yard line. That will be a Weber Land Management first down. 20 seconds to play. And are the Jaguars going to run another play? I think we're going to let it. Nope. We play team comes up to the line of scrimmage. They got 10 seconds to run one more. Granger with 5 seconds left. Takes the pass back. Looks to throw it. Throws it. Completes it. Pass is caught by 19 Corion Brumfield. But Brumfield will be chased out of bounds after about a 10-yard gain, and that, my friends, will do that. Fortenberry Trucking friends, I were afraid you were going to get a quick, short fourth quarter with a running clock. That did not happen. You got plenty of fourth quarter there. 44-14, Terry with a nice win. Our Jaguars fought it to the bitter end, though. Thank you so much, Fortenberry Trucking. 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
0: 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I'm about to give you a quick synopsis of this ball game. Race through it as quick as I can because it turned into an awfully, awfully late ball game. And when I come to these road games, I almost always walk out of the bleachers in the dark. They turn the lights off on me. I'm always afraid I'm going to get locked in. North Pike took the opening kickoff, threw a deep shot on our first play, got intercepted. Number two for the other bunch, caught a touchdown pass and three interceptions tonight. His name is Colby George. He's an outstanding player. Terry picks up one first down and has to punt it. Our Jaguar defense holds strong. Jaguars take over at our own 30-yard line, put together a great drive, drive it all the way down to the 2-yard line of Terry, get stopped. And then Brandon Duplessis of Terry goes 98 yards in the other direction. Terry leads it 7-0, 4:34 to play in the first quarter. North Pike picks up a first down and has to punt, punt number one on the night. Terry takes over 2:11 to play in the first quarter and drives it down to the North Pike end, and by golly, we got a strip sack. We got a sack by Braylon Pittman and a fumble recovery by Marsalis, and that was a great stop for our defense, a professional rehab services takeaway. 47 seconds left to go in the quarter. North Pike gets it back, quick three and out, punt number two tonight. Terry takes over just 8 seconds into the second quarter. Terry drives it down the field. Duplessis banging at us, running the football, and then young number 24, Griffin, goes 24 yards. It's 13-0, Terry. North Pike goes a quick three and out, has to punt the ball away, punt number three. Terry gets it back with 7:18 to play. Terry picks up one first down, and then the Bulldogs have to punt. Our North Pike defense holds. North Pike takes over with 5:49 left to play in the first half. Quick three and out. Punt number four. Terry takes over at midfield, mostly on the strength of Osborne pass plays. Terry goes down the field, scores on a 19-yard touchdown pass to that Colby George. He had three interceptions and a touchdown reception tonight. It's 19-0 at halftime. Terry really got close after a George interception number two. Terry got really close to getting in the end zone again at the very end of the half, but the Jaguar defense was able to hold. Terry starts the second half and picks up two first downs. Knocks it down the field a little bit, but has to punt the ball away. A good stop for our Jaguar defense. The Jaguar offense goes a quick three and out, though, has to punt the football away. Terry takes over at the North Pike territory with 8:24 to play in the third quarter. Duplessis bangs us a few times. And finally, the quarterback, number 11, Osborne, throws to their number 13, that being Jaden Henderson. Henderson hauls it in for 29 yards at a touchdown. It's 25-0. Just when it looks like the Jaguars are dead, boy, oh, boy, we strike back. Tavares Granger, Rashad Ackerman, 48 yards and a touchdown, making it a 25-7 ball game. Unfortunately, just two plays after that, Terry goes the other way. They got a 15-yard run from Duplessis, and then another touchdown pass, this one covering 45 yards to Jaden Henderson. It's 32-7 with 5 minutes to play in the third quarter. Jaguars go three and out punt. Terry takes over at the Terry 40 with 3:32 to play, and Terry goes and scores again. They got a big 30-yard run from number 24, Griffin, and then a touchdown pass covering 14 yards from Osborne, their outstanding quarterback, to number 10, Caleb Banks. Is 38-7. Jaguars go four and out, ball over on downs. Terry gets the ball back deep in North Pike territory with a chance to to put the running clock on us, but we got a pass interception from Rashad Ackerman, and I'm so glad we avoided that. Great work there. North Pikes takes over at its own 20-yard line, and we get a long 57-yard pass play to Caden Jackson. Two plays later, I believe it was Curtis May. Curtis May scored on a 2-yard run, 38-14. Terry got it back with 9 minutes left to go in the game. Long possession. But the Jaguars end up getting them stopped down at the Jaguar 27-yard line. Unfortunately, the Jaguars quickly lost a fumble, and just two or three plays after that, Duplessis back in the ball game for a final finishing off touchdown, scored on a 3-yard run, 44-14. The action wasn't quite over. We throw another interception to that outstanding number two, but we get a takeaway. I don't know who got the fumble for the North Pike Jaguars, but Trayshawn White gave it a great effort to make a tackle. And finally, it all ends. All right, see you next time, Coach. It all ends. Yeah, 44-14. We weren't going to beat Terry tonight, I don't guess. They played a great ball game aside from their penalties accumulated. But I'm so proud of the way our Jaguars fought it to the bitter end. We're playing football better than we have the last couple of years, and I still think there's positive things to come. Don't know the scores of any of our division opponents tonight. Natchez at 2-0 without Hazelhurst. South Jones at 1-1 without West Jones. Laurel at 1-1 at Gulfport. Brookhaven 2-0 at Madison Central. Summerall 2-0 at Purvis. So everybody in our division, all six of us, on the road tonight. Big games around the country tomorrow. College football, Oklahoma at Michigan at 11 o'clock. That's probably the big one there. In the 2:30 games, Alabama and Kentucky in the first true SEC game of the year. Mississippi State at Minnesota, SEC versus Big Ten on CBS. If the Bulldogs are going to possibly get to bowl eligibility, they need that one. We'll see how it goes. ACC versus Big Ten, Duke at Illinois. That's another 2:30 game on FS1. Let's see. Interesting ball game at 5 o'clock. Memphis goes all the way out to Boise, Idaho to play on the blue turf of Boise State. That's at 5 o'clock on USA. Southeastern Conference versus ACC at 6 o'clock. Tennessee's at Georgia Tech. Two of our deep south neighbors here along the Gulf Coast. South Alabama's at Tulane. That's also at 6 o'clock. Probably the biggest game of the day in the USA tomorrow at 6:30 on ABC. Ohio State at Texas. Ohio State won at home against Texas 14-7 last year. Texas will try to return the favor. I'm kind of a Midwestern, grow some corn and wheat guy at heart. Iowa State's at Iowa at 6:30 on NBC. USM will be at Auburn. That one's on the SEC Network at 6:45. La-da-da-da-da-da. For you Night Owls, North Dakota State at Air Force at 9. Arkansas at Utah at 9:15. And Southern Cal hosts somebody at 10 o'clock for you Night Owls. Let's get in a quick word from our friends at Lot Furniture. 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

0: And as much as she loves her ice maker, she brags on the young men that, that came and put it in and installed it. 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So appliances, washers, dryers, ice maker in Mama's case, all the appliances you could need, and also wonderful furniture, you know, beds and couches and good old nice recliners. That's my favorite. Let's take a quick look at the NFL action in week one. Wednesday night game, I don't like it, but Seattle beat the Patriots, a rematch of the old Super Bowl matchup of a few years ago. Ball game in Australia, I don't like it. San Francisco beat the brakes off the Rams. The Rams kind of looked like they didn't want to be in Australia, and I don't, by golly, blame them. But football's played on Sunday, the NFL action. America's team, the New Orleans Saints, will kick things off at Detroit at 12 noon. A lot of 12 noon games. Tampa Bay at Cincinnati. Baltimore at Indianapolis. That's the Ravens at the Colts. That's the old Colts versus the new Colts, right? Kind of. Cleveland is in Jacksonville to take on the Jaguars. The New York Jets at Tennessee in Nashville. Tennessee building them a great new stadium right beside their great, pretty new stadium. Buffalo is down in Houston. The Atlanta Falcons will be in Pittsburgh to take on the mighty Steelers. Chicago Bears on the road in Charlotte to take on Carolina. Speaking of Charlotte, Charlotte University is in Ole Miss to take on the Rebels tomorrow. 3:25 mid-afternoon games, Green Bay at Minnesota, ancient rivalry. The Miami Dolphins at the Las Vegas Raiders. Arizona at the Los Angeles Chargers, and the Washington Commanders in Philadelphia, just a short drive away, taking on the Eagles right up I-95 there. 7:20 Sunday night game, Dallas Cowboys against the New York Football Giants, and the first Monday Nighter of the year. Ah, we get to see the Chiefs and Patrick Mahomes. That's great. Denver Broncos at the Kansas City Chiefs. We're going to take one more break, come back, and talk about what our Jaguars are looking at next Friday night. Back in a moment, Jaguar football, Super Talk by Ken.
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0: All right, I just want to encourage my Jaguar fans to stay with our team. They're playing at a higher level than we have the last couple of years. We took it on the chin tonight, had a hard time stopping the Terry Bulldog offense, frankly. And Terry ran up a lot of yards and beat us tonight 44-14. Hats off to the Terry Bulldog. Thank you so much to the folks at Terry for being so courteous to me here. Been here many times, but it's been a while, frankly. It's been quite a while, and I got some great memories here. Got some pretty bad ones, too, not going to lie to you. But I had a great time tonight, aside from the fact that our Jaguars came out on the short end. It's a 10-game season. It's a long season. We're only through three. Got another very tough challenge next week. The West Jones Mustangs will come. A great program. It's been awfully, awfully successful. Only 3 years removed from a state championship. Their old coach retired a couple of years ago, had a great run, and by golly, he's come back out of retirement to try to bring them back to glory. So it's a great program to come and see. But we think we got a great program, too. Come support our kids, even if the W's haven't shown up in the last few years. we're bound determined that they're going to start showing up. Got a big challenge next week hosting Wes Jones, but if you didn't come to our first night back in the old traditional North Pike Jaguar home along Highway 44 there at the North Pike Middle School, you missed it. You missed it. Don't miss it this coming Friday night. We'll be on the air at about 6:30. Game will start at 7 o'clock. What you need to do is listen to us and come to the ball game. Bring your device and listen in, and you get the best of both worlds. You can see if I really am describing what happens on the field. Don't be too critical if you don't agree with all my assessments. But I want to thank Randy Bullock in particular. He's the guy back at the station that makes it sound like I know what we're doing. I want to thank all of our wonderful sponsors for supporting our kids. Yeah, I hope we drum up some business for you, but I dang sure appreciate you supporting our kids. I absolutely do. So thanks to all, and thanks to you, the listener. Just by listening in, you're supporting our North Pike Jaguar kids. Till next Friday night, be safe. Good night, everyone.
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10: 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And as always, I've got Butch, I've got Keith in the studio with me. I got Jacob running the board tonight. We got some really loud music, and man, it's good. Jacob does a great job. He's been doing a lot of stuff for us, and getting our scores in for our little ticker at the bottom, getting phone calls ready for us tonight. So the music, if it's a little loud, that ain't no problem at all. Jacob, we appreciate you, man. What a wonderful night for high school football in Mississippi. And as I was saying on Sports Talk earlier today, I was on with Michael Borky and Brian Haydad talking some high school football. tonight was a night for redemption, and it looks like one of the schools that we've had an eye on is on the verge of a redemption. It looks like Ocean Springs is going to get that win tonight, that first of the season. Now, a team that normally doesn't need redemption at this point in the season is not going to get it tonight, but I'm sure when district play starts heating up, we'll get it. West Point. West Point's off to an 0-3 start now, Keith. When's the last time that happened?
11: We've seen her start 0-5 and win the state championship.
10: Yeah, I mean, it's not. Yeah.
12: Well, I mean, I think maybe Knoxville County, but they were playing, you know, they all those teams in the Golden.

0: play each other.
1: Right.
0: And they actually, I won't think they went 0-4 and then actually got to a championship game. I don't know if West Point's lost, I mean, three games. I mean, I wonder if the last 5 years they may have been lost maybe about maybe 7 or 8 games.
1: Totally.
0: You know, they had a coaching change, and they got some young players up there, and I think they're trying to work their way through it. But, I mean, they have. It's not like they played a soft schedule.
1: No. I mean, starting off the year playing against Louisville, that Louisville team looks pound for pound as good as anybody in the state. And then Starkville, that might, other than Tupelo, might be the best team in the state. And then tonight, a Noxubee County team. I mean, Keith, when's the last time Noxubee County wasn't good?
0: I mean,
1: I wasn't alive.
0: I mean, they got a great program there. All those teams up there, Louisville, Coach Shorter, who's been at both those programs, but Noxubee's going to be a contender, you know, again this year in 3A.
1: Let's go through some scores real quick. Butch, we had a good MAIS action. Look, I'll be the first. I'm going to eat some crow today. I was on, like I said, I was on Sports Talk earlier, and one of the things I said was, be on the upset watch for Tri-County tonight. Tri-County had blown out two teams earlier in the year, had beaten St. Joe, Madison St. Joe, 50-7, then shut out Canton Academy. Well, tonight, Jackson Prep went to Flora and had its way with Tri-County.
2: Yeah, it was about what a lot of people expected. Preps, obviously, they were bigger, faster, stronger.
1: Yeah.
2: More players on the team.
1: More physical.
2: More physical. And Tri-County gave it a good effort. They kept it was a 42-12 final.
1: Mm-hmm.
2: Last year it was like 55-0. But
1: and
2: Tri-County
1: was
2: a really good football team. And let me tell you guys at Tri-County, brush this from the side.
1: Yeah, they'll be fine.
2: Get ready for next week.
1: The Rebels
2: week.
1: Will be fine.
2: Yeah, I mean, you do your show, so keep it up. Jackson Prep 42, Tri-County 12. MRA beats Collierville, Tennessee tonight 31-21. And one play of note, MRA had a 94-yard kickoff return to give him the 31st point.
1: Sounds like some Braylon Womack stuff going on over there.
2: Let Collierville scratch back into it, but they win it tonight 31-21. Big game next Friday, MRA at Jackson Prep.
1: Yep.
2: Also,
1: Big games, Hartfield and J.A.
2: And J.A., that's right. J.A. and Hartfield are off tonight, getting ready for each other, I guess.
1: Yeah.
2: Bend Academy keeps rolling. I think they're only one loss on the season so far. They win tonight 42-32 over Calhoun. Centerville 34, West Lincoln 9, Oak Forest 37, East Rankin 13. Central Holmes Christian School 66, Kemper 14. Park Lane wins again 42-14 over 42-24 over Silliman. Bowling Green 48, Christian Collegiate 7, Wayne Academy 24, Simpson 8. And Simpson is winless on the year. A little out of character for Simpson, but don't give up on them yet.
1: Hey, my Christ Covenant Warriors, they keep winning.
2: Keep winning.
1: They keep winning. 37-0 over Prentice Christian tonight. And fun fact, Christ Covenant School has outscored opponents 155-6 this season. When I was playing at CCS,
2: the other way around,
1: we were not. Yeah, it was the other way around. I mean, we were playing a game against JA, and our running back had the ball taken out of his hands, and JA ran it for a touchdown. Yeah. So they're doing well now. Now that I'm gone, they're improving.
2: Holding on to the ball, are they?
1: They're
2: all right. Bowling Green 48, Christian Collegiate 7, Wayne Academy 24, Simpson 8, Lee Arkansas 14, Claiborne 6. Kirk Academy back in the win column, 41-6 over Greenville Christian.
1: They needed that tonight.
2: They did.
1: Desperately needed that.
2: Newton County Academy, 14. Discovery, 12.
1: That was a good game.
2: It was. Tunica, 40. Delta Streets, nothing. Caledonia, 31. Lamar, 20. That's the MAIS-MHSAA ball game. Yep. MHA got the better of that one tonight.
1: Yeah.
2: All right. Kemper County, 27. Heritage, 24. Another cross-division game. I think Heritage is winless on the year. I have to check that out.
1: Yeah, they're struggling.
2: Played for the state championship last year.
1: Yeah, they'll be fine.
2: They'll be all right.
1: They'll be fine.
2: All right, Starkville Academy 41, Winston Academy 6. And this was a pretty good ball game, but the score indicates that Pillow pulled away late, and they win tonight over Clarksdale Lee 36-14, and Pillow is undefeated.
1: Pillow's off to a hot start this year.
2: Well, they're my sleeper this year. I figured there's a little rumbling going around about Pillow's going to be pretty good this year.
1: Right. Well, and you know, Pillow hasn't had that early game too. Like Leak Academy had to play JA earlier in the year, and then tonight Tri-County goes up to play Prep. Park Lane already played Prep, and so Pella's kind of knocked out the opponents it needs to knock out. I would like to see how they look against one of the bigger Jackson area schools, but

0: Oklahoma. Puckett, shout out to my friend Tiffany, whose son plays for Puckett. They're coming back from Noxipater. And they beat Noxipater tonight 11-7. So I believe the Wolves are undefeated this year.
1: What a score.
0: He didn't hit a home run or anything, but because he plays on the line. But they got a big win. St. Stanislaus 33, Moss Point 12. And Grenada beat Callaway tonight 28-6.
1: Second win in a row for Grenada. Grenada started the season with a bye, but they're 2-0. And now I need to see the South Panola score from tonight. I haven't seen that. Has Michael Fair gotten his first win of the year? You know, they went into this season with a lot of hype, but we're still looking to see what the South Panola team is. We got Blake Harrell on the line. Blake is a photographer, award-winning photographer, first place prize in the state of Mississippi, and he was at this wonderful game tonight in Germantown. Blake, what's up, my man?
2: What's going on, guys?
1: Blake, it's good to hear from you, man. You were at a pretty fun football game tonight. Tell us a little about it.
2: Man, what a shootout of quarterbacks, if I've ever seen one. It was a battle between Langston Branson and Nash Morgan, and both defenses did their best to contain them, but they just couldn't do it. The difference in the ball game was that Warren Central was able to hold on to the ball a little bit better tonight. Germantown coughed up the ball three times, and they lost the ball on all three of those turnovers. Whoa. One being in the fourth quarter with about 8 minutes left, and it was a 99-yard recovery for a touchdown. So it was a big field flip. And then Germantown bounced back right back and went right down the field and scored and made it 42-35, but they just didn't have enough time to come back and finish the job. So I think Warren Central just did a better job of taking care of the ball. I was thinking that whoever ended up with the ball last might win that game, and I think the turnovers finally caught up with Germantown.
1: How many did Germantown have tonight, turnover-wise?
2: I know for sure they had three fumbles. Ooh. That were lost. So I didn't see any interceptions, so I think it was just those three fumbles. And the quarterback, Langston Branson, fumbled two of those. And it was just him fighting for extra yardage. One was at the 1 yard line. I mean, he was doing everything he could to score, and the ball just got knocked loose. And one in the middle of the field in the third quarter that he lost, I mean, it was just a good tackle. Ball got jarred loose of him trying to get a first down. So, I mean, it was not from a lack of effort or him just trying to do too much. It was just gritty football.
1: This is back-to-back losses for Germantown now. Germantown got beat by Oak Grove, a really good and tough Oak Grove team, and then tonight against reigning state champion and one of the best quarterbacks in the state. How do you feel about this Germantown team after seeing them tonight, knowing they lost a close one to Oak Grove last week?
2: They actually fought really well, and I think if they take care of the ball this game, I think it could have been a much different outcome. They could be looking at a winning streak going forward with a big win over Warren Central if they would have just taken care of the ball a little bit better. But I mean we're looking at it now, hindsight's 2020, but I don't think they're a bad team. I still think they have really good potential. They put up, you know, good fights against both top teams in the state, you know, in the last couple of years. So I wouldn't count them out just yet. They do a little bit better of taking care of the ball. I think they have a pretty high ceiling.
1: And what about Warren Central? I mean, obviously Nash Morgan is as good as advertised from what you've told me and from what I've seen from him this year. What have you seen from them?
2: Oh, they were very explosive with Nash Morgan. They're able to spread the defense out and, you know, open up big gashes with him running the ball. I mean, they have threats all around the field. But, of course, he's really your biggest playmaker on offense. But he's able to just really open up the defense and pick them apart. The defense, to me, they didn't look as heavy as they did last year as far as, you know, putting pressure. But, man, they still got a lot of athletes out there. I think you could see them back at the state championship this year as well.
1: Yeah, I bet that drive back to Vicksburg is going to be pretty fun for them tonight.
2: Absolutely. They're going to be tired, too, because it was a battle.
1: Blake, how was it shooting this game tonight?
2: It was great. I mean, it was a very big offensive game. So, I mean, I honestly was just waiting on the next big play to happen, which quarterback was going to break loose next. So, and they did, up until the end of the first quarter, they did a pretty good job of maintaining or containing both quarterbacks. But I knew eventually they were going to break loose, and that's exactly what happened. Now, Germantown had a really good reception touchdown, too, before halftime that gave them a spark. And it was a man, it was a high pointed ball in the corner of the end zone, and he fell right on the pylon. So it was a beautiful play.

0: But it was just a great offensive game. Now, to me, it felt like it wasn't very much defense. But, I mean, then, like I said, they had three turnovers forced in the game. So.
1: Yeah, I got to catch some Madison Central and Brookhaven. Game ended on a thriller, by the way. Brookhaven gets a pick six and wins that one late. But it was at Madison, and the radio announcers were saying that it seemed like there was as big of a Brookhaven contingency there as there was a Madison Central. What was the crowd like tonight for Warren Central in Germantown?
0: Oh, it was packed house. So, and I would. It was a great turnout. I mean, they were. You had your tailgates in the end zone, but both sides were full. I mean, the bands were going at it. Yeah, it was a great atmosphere. I mean, I think what I would like to see out of this matchup is what were the total rushing yards from both teams, because they really put them out tonight.
1: Well, it sounds like a perfect Friday night in Mississippi. Blake, where are you going to be next week?
0: So next week I will be at the Jackson Prep game against MRA.
1: Well, we saw Jackson Prep got a big win tonight over Tri-County, 42-12 on that one, and MRA handled business too, so that might be the MAIS game of the week, though. J.A. and Hartfield may want to make that one a little interesting as well.
0: Yeah, two young groups that get to battle it out at Jackson Prep off of Lakeland Drive next Friday.
1: That's right. Well, Blake, man, we appreciate you coming on, man. Looking forward to seeing you in Oxford tomorrow, brother.
0: Thanks, guys. Y'all have a good night.
1: Yes, sir. You too. Blake Harrell, a wonderful photographer. And if you ever want to keep up with our game coverage, college football-wise, supertalk.fm, Blake does a lot of our photography. In fact, he was in Nashville last week with me at Nissan Stadium for the Ole Miss game and did a wonderful job. And he does a great job at the high school level, too. I agree with him on Germantown there, though. I think Germantown, if they can clean up some of these mistakes, they'll be right there with everybody else.
2: They're in a tough division, though.
1: Yeah, that's true.
2: They kind of a little, a good team, but it's just in a tough region and playing a tough schedule. So we'll see if the Mavericks can get it going here. Impressive victory, though, for Warren Central.
1: Absolutely.
2: They look like they're have a chance to maybe get back, make some noise, and try to defend their championship.
1: What you got, Butch?
3: I was going to talk a little more about Pillow Academy and looking at their schedule.
1: Yeah.
3: The next 2 weeks, Magnolia Heights and Hartfield.
1: Oh, okay. Pillow's about to face a gauntlet coming up.
3: They're prepping for this.
1: Yeah.
3: I'm anxious to see the Magnolia Heights Pillow football game.
1: And that's a Magnolia Heights team that's played very well.
3: Yeah, they're up 49-14 at the end of three. They had a rain delay or stopped the game in Senatobia because of rain.
1: Mm-hmm.
3: I guess when you haven't had rain in a while, it's probably scary.
1: Yeah, I've been a little scared.
3: Don't know what to do.
1: The players are like, what is this, coach? What are we supposed to do?
3: Yeah.
1: I'm with you, Keith. I know Germantown's in a tough district. In a tough spot there, but I do think that these early losses right now to Oak Grove and to Warren Central, two of the better teams in the state, is only going to refine them at this point. But a lot of parity right now in the central part of the state, though. We see Madison Central takes a loss tonight to Brookhaven, who like you said, might be a contender for state champion again this year. We've seen Northwest Rankin struggle this year. We've seen Brandon get manhandled by Tupelo.
2: Back to back years, Brookhaven's beat Madison Central.
1: Yes, it is. Mm-hmm. It is, and a huge one tonight in the jungle.
2: There was another one that I just got my eyes on there. Gulfport, like you said, they beat Laurel tonight 51-0. So we, maybe when Hunter comes on,
1: we
2: may have another new number one team in my poll.
1: Uh-oh.
2: I really like the way how they're playing.
1: Without Gulfport. Cooper Crosby, too.
2: Right. They've had, two shutouts in the first three ball games.
1: Mm-hmm.
2: So their defense has really played well.
3: Did Cooper Crosby get in the game last Saturday?
1: I didn't see him play any. He might have.
2: Did he get four carries?
1: I think four carries. He might have. 10 yards. We got an overtime win tonight. Pisgah beats Sebastopol 27-24.
2: All right, so Dragons.
1: The Dragons. Shout out to my friend Keenan O'Neill. All right, guys, don't go anywhere. We'll be right back. You're listening to the Mississippi Farm Bureau Insurance Company High School Football Scoreboard Show here on Super Talk Mississippi. We got more scores for you after the break.

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13: I think that's what people in the jungle are saying today after Brookhaven gets a pick six to beat Madison Central tonight. Like you said, Keith, 2 years in a row that Brookhaven, the Panthers, have gotten that win.

0: over the Jaguars. You know, proven to be the superior cat in that battle. But what a good game tonight, and what a good slate of games we've had. And I know Jacob's working to get Hunter Dawkins on the phone, so we'll get a coast recap here in a minute. In the break, we were talking about, you know, how Gulfport has played really good football to the start of this season, and how, you know, Butch, to your credit, I'll give Keith credit for saying they needed a Hail Mary to win it, but to your credit, did they catch the Hail Mary to win the state championship? They sure did. And so Gulfport, the reigning state champion, is playing like a champion right now, and I'm looking forward to hearing from Hunter about that. We've got some more scores. I'll read a few off the board. Hernando, 44-41 over Kosciuszko. Collins, 23-9 over Mount Olive, working to get a score in that Pedal and Columbia game. If any of our texters wants to text us, that'll be great. Our text line is 601-879-4395. So if you want to text us in, we'd love to hear from you. We've got some more scores. Northwest Rankin, 31-6 over Wayne County. And like you mentioned earlier, Keith.
1: Cougars won two in a row now.
0: Yeah, that's big win for the Cougars. Louisville drops to John Curtis Christian, 29-22. But that won't be a stain on Louisville's season at all. They're playing really good football this year. I had Lloyd Starr over North Forest, 28-21 last I see, but I don't think that's the final quite yet. You got any scores for me, Keith?
1: Yeah, McGee, 21-20 over Mize. Let's see, Canton, 21-6 over Murrah. Pedal, the Panthers undefeated, 34-19 over Columbia. Sacred Heart, 23, Crystal Springs, 12. Salem, 22, Richardson, 15. Mendenhall, 46, South Pike, 30. And McGee got by Mize tonight, 21-20. Brookhaven, 45-44 over Madison Central. I think the Panthers may, that win, they might go, I think they still got Northwest Rankin, I believe.
0: Yeah.
1: If they get by that one, they may have a pretty good chance, I think, to go undefeated, at least going into the playoffs. I really like their team.
0: And the way Brookhaven won that game tonight, too, was kind of special. You know, Brookhaven was up 31-10 at the half, and then Madison Central scores 28 unanswered. Mm-hmm. Then Brookhaven, you know, facing adversity, getting pushed against the wall, says, no. You're not going to take home field advantage and beat us. We're going to fight back, and we're going to win this one. So, and then getting a pick six to seal it, too. Huge win for Brookhaven tonight.
1: I think another team that's really playing lights out, Winona.
0: Yes.
1: 59-6 Tigers over Calhoun City tonight. Mantachie, 22. Hatley, 16. Nanawaya, 49. Hamilton, 20. Starkville, 42. Meridian, 24. So Starkville continues to play well.
0: Dominant.
1: Summerall, 22. Purvis, 21. West Marion, 27. Lumberton, 14. And Macomb, that's another team that's going to be a contender in 4A this year, 25-6 over Provine. You mentioned that Lloyd Starr won, 28-21 over North Forest. Caledonia, 31-20 over Lamar.
0: I got D'Iberville, 52-13 over Seminary. Big win for D'Iberville, because that's a Seminary team that's been playing really good football this year. And D'Iberville, another team on the coast, Keith, that we got to keep our eye on, because they're dominating right now. And then St. Martin, 45-14 over Stone.
1: Long Beach, I believe, has two consecutive wins. They beat Bay High tonight. Bay High's on a kind of long losing streak, 30-10. So the Bearcats get another win. Poplarville, 49-32 over Hancock. Let's see, Northeast Jones beat Newton County, 28-23. Terry, 41. North Pike, 14. So Terry Bulldogs playing some pretty good ball. They lost that game a couple of weeks last week, let it slip away, but they're playing pretty good. I see it's still tied on with Picayune and Biloxi, so I'm trying to get a final on that one. You mentioned Northwest Rankin beating Wayne County tonight, 31-6.
0: Picayune needs to get the win tonight. I mean, that's another team. We were talking about Ocean Springs getting redemption. West Point failing to get redemption tonight, but West Point will be fine. Picayune's another team, I mean, that's had not one but two blowout losses, getting shut out by Gulfport, and then Jackson Academy going down there and just obliterating them. And those were both home losses, too, Keith. I mean, Picayune's got to bounce back from that.
1: Yeah, so before we get into the region play, and Stringer tonight got the win tonight over Park Place Christian. That was 40-8. So that was a MHSA and MAIS
0: crossover
1: battle. I'm trying to see if I have any. I'm going to look for some scores from North Mississippi.

0: They're trying to come in.
1: I had Oxford 38-15 over New Hope last I see. That's according to Max Preps in our score stream here at supertalk.fm. I didn't get the final on the Forest Perry Central. You might have said it, but I didn't get the final on that one, Keith. Mm-hmm. We're still working. You know, some of these games, we had some rain tonight, too. We had some delays. So we're working to get some of the scores. And I know Jacob is working to get Hunter Dawkins on the line, too, because he'll be giving us a good coast update. Riley was up big over Taylorsville, if this is correct. It was 50-0, but I don't believe that that's right. But we'll make sure that we're getting all these scores accurately to you. But you want to go over the MAIS one more time for us?
2: Yeah, the only update I have right now is Christ Covenant 37, Prentice Christian 6, Riverfield 16, St. Aloysius 6, Tupelo Christian 43, Harding nothing. Recapping a couple of big games tonight, Jackson Prep beats Tri-County 42-12, MRA 31, Collierville 21. Park Lane wins 42-24, and Setna and Pillow Academy wins 36-14. Starkville Academy 41-6 over Winston. And as I said, the second game is a pretty good showdown next week. You got Hartfield taking on JA, MRA and Prep playing.
1: And a programming note there, Will East will be hosting the scoreboard show next week. Me and Caleb Hamill will be on the broadcast for Hartfield and JA. So if you're in the Jackson area or you want to go to C Spire Supertalk TV and tune in, you'll be able to hear us live. We'll be covering the Hartfield and JA game. So y'all will have a different voice and a different face on the show next Friday. But before that, though, we'll be on the Hartfield game, and then you'll get me after the game on the show.
2: And a lot of teams had an open date tonight.
1: Yeah. But they're getting bye weeks out of the way early.
2: Next week in MAIS is going to be
1: bludgeoning.
2: Yes.
1: It is going
2: to be a better term.
1: Showdown.
2: Yep.
1: Showdown
2: here,
1: Central.
2: From here to the end of the season.
1: Just got a text. Shout out to my buddy Justin Bowler out of Purvis. Purvis fell to Sumrall in a dogfight 22-21. Oof. Brutal way to lose.
2: Yep.
1: Brutal way to lose. Still thinking about Madison Central, though, getting beat on a pick six. I mean, that's tough.
2: Yeah.
1: That's tough. But you're right. I mean, we are about to start transitioning into some of these more brutal matchups.
2: I think your MAIS, MHSA matchups are over. Those are probably finalized tonight. Yeah. Now it's all district play.
1: Now getting into district play and getting to see what teams are made
3: up. Well, you've got what Hartfield goes to Tupelo in the middle of the season.
2: Yeah, that's right. I forgot about that one.
1: Wow.
2: Smurf turf. Yeah. Might be a better game than we think, the way they handled. Was it Picayune last week?
1: That was JA. It was Columbia. Columbia. Earlier in the year, Hartfield went to Columbia and beat Columbia, a team that had won, what was it, 16 straight games, Keith?
3: Yeah. 16. It was 15.
1: 15. They won 15 straight games, and then Hartfield comes and breaks that streak. But, yeah, I mean, I don't know. The way Tupelo is playing ball right now. And Hartfield struggling to pass it. I do think, looking ahead, Butch, this is the week where Ethan Elliott – in the bye week, really needs to work on getting his passing game in line. I mean, Hartfield's been effective in running the football, although they're down a running back. They've been effective in moving the ball on the ground, but he's really got to start airing it out. And if they can't do that, I mean, a team like Tupelo is just going to eat them alive in the backfield.
2: Yeah, I think so. You know, JA handled their Picayune last week.
1: Yeah.
2: Relatively easy.
1: Oh, yeah. I mean, JA went to Picayune and took from its fridge, propped its feet on the counter, and put whatever it wanted on the TV. Hunter Dawkins is still working. He's still at his game, so he's going to get on the line after our next break, so we'll get him on soon. I just got a programming note there from Hunter Dawkins, our friend. He's not leaving us high and dry tonight. He'll be on soon.
2: All right. Canton Academy wins tonight 39-0 over Manchester.
1: Back-to-back wins for Canton.
2: I think it's three in a row. Well, they lost to Tri-County.
1: Yeah, blown out.
2: Yep. Beat Indianola, beat East Rankin. I think they've beaten and win tonight over Manchester. Well, I don't know if it beat – let me see. They beat East Rankin. So they're on a three-game winning streak right now.
1: That's huge. Yeah. Canton Academy needed that. I mean, the first week loss was just brutal. I mean, Tri-County just – went up and down and had their way with Canton, and now great response.
2: Yeah, they lost to Tri-County, beat East Rankin, Indianola, and Manchester.
1: So, on a college football note, it looks like Missouri's about to beat Kansas. Kansas turns it over on downs, or excuse me, fumbles, turns the ball over on its side of the field. Missouri gets a short field with just a little over 3 minutes left to go in a 10-point ball game. So former Ole Miss quarterback Austin Simmons playing well tonight in that one. Keith, you got any more scores for us?
3: Well, Pearl got a, I guess, look like maybe a Hail Mary or play to score right at the
1: Pirates.
3: At the, well, I won't say buzzer, but I guess time expired.
1: Yeah.
3: But they were able to win 16-12 over Florence tonight. Let's see.
1: Corinth 24-21 over Houston. Thanks, Texter, for letting us know that one.
3: These scores are kind of coming in pretty slow. I was trying to find some.
1: Well,
3: of
1: North Mississippi,
3: ones.
1: That rain put us behind the eight ball for some of these.
2: A lot of games are still underway.
1: Water Valley 43-14 over Coffeyville. Trying to get some more. I mean, we're in the same boat, Keith, trying to get some of these scores. Lafayette 51-20 over Port Gibson. Of course, Tupelo 42-13 over Houston out of Tennessee. I had a family friend that was actually at that game. What is it? Enterprise 19-14 over Union. Caledonia 31-20 over Lamar. It looks like Richton 15-8 over Salem. Of course, that's a fourth quarter score. I don't have the final on that one. North Pontotoc 42-0 over Alcorn Central. French Camp was beating Vardaman 19-8. If we can get a final on that one, that would be great. Weston and Franklin County in a tight ball game. We don't have a final on that one. Looking to get a final on Neshoba Central and West Lauderdale as well.
3: Bogachita 28, St. Andrews 17.
1: Man, St. Andrews can't get on the right side of the win column yet. Channing Ward, head coach there, former Ole Miss standout. That's a tough job. And St. Andrews playing MHSAA ball. Mm-hmm. It's tough.
3: Looks like Aberdeen got by West Lowndes tonight 48-0. Let's see. And Clarksdale got a win over Charleston tonight 30-20. I'm trying to see if there's any more kind of coming in here.
1: Natchez Cathedral 36, Enterprise Lincoln 12. So got a win on that one. Got a text from that
3: one. Curious about the Battle of the Delta tonight. You had Greenwood against Greenville.
1: Okay, French Camp 26-8 over Vardaman. Got a final on that one from Fred from Kosciuszko.
2: Our friends at North Mississippi at Magnolia Heights and Marshall, when that game goes final, somebody text the final score.
1: Yes, we would love that one.
2: I know Magnolia Heights is up big right now, but I'd like to get a final on this one.
1: All right, Forest 22, Perry Central 15 final. Got that one texted in. Thank you again to our texters, 601-879-4395. If you're just now tuning in, please text us if you got scores. We're rounding them up and trying to get them all to you tonight.
3: Lake Coromant 42-6 over Columbus. And looks like Cleveland Central got by Amanda Elsie tonight 45-8. Macomb 25-6 over Dixon's Rams.
2: Go Rams.
3: Let's see, Ridgeland, the Titans.
1: Yeah, Titans got
3: a
1: win
3: tonight, 34-24 over Vicksburg. Canton 21-6 over Murrah. Still chasing the Jim Hill Lanier score.
2: Crosstown rivals.
1: Yeah.
2: Yeah.
1: Got some JPS on JPS tonight.
3: Mm-hmm. St. Martin down on the coast off to a good start.
1: Big win
3: this
1: for
3: year.
1: Them tonight over Stone.
3: 45-14. I believe Stone is winless this year. No, they have a win. But St. Martin, I believe, is undefeated this year. Off to a really good start down there. And then Gulfport, the Admirals 51-0 over Laurel.
1: Brandon 30-18 over Clinton. The Bulldogs starting to find their footing. Got that big win over Madison Central last week, and then of course over Clinton tonight. And a good way to respond for Eugene Clinton's club out there in Brandon. I mean, you know, took a tough loss, but what did I say after that week one loss, Keith? I thought it was going to be good for them. You know, it's not fun to get your butt kicked on the road, but. You know,
3: I just think it just that matchup's a little tough for them, Tupelo and them the last couple of years. But you know, maybe down the road they may see each other. They have to see each other in the state championship. But Brandon's got a good team. They're getting a little bit better.
1: Yeah,
3: you know, and stuff. And you know, like you said, Tupelo's probably right there as far as the best team in Mississippi.
1: Got a really good one. Pass Chris Shan 40-38 over PCS. PCS school that has really benefited from transitioning to the MHSAA, you know, got to the playoffs last year in the first year in the MHSAA and made a little bit of a run and now off to a good start this year. Of course, ran into a pup. That Pass Christian team is playing really good football.
3: Got a final in overtime. Picayune 34-31 over Biloxi.
1: All right,
3: so
1: maroon tied.
2: Yeah, got a programming note here. The weather must have really been tough at the north part of the state. North Delta and Central Hines will play tomorrow at Holmes Community College in Goodman. Tomorrow at 1 o'clock. So.
1: We'll be right back. Don't go anywhere. Tune back in to the Mississippi Farm Bureau Insurance Company High School Football Scoreboard Show after the break. We'll have Hunter Dawkins on here soon, and we'll be right back.

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11: 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That's our text line. Text in at any time. We'll read your text live, or we'll respond to it if we have to. Or if it's vulgar, we won't respond to it. But we've got a score here, Choctaw Central, 21-6 over Philadelphia. So some crosstown matchups, more of those tonight. So thank you to Texture for texting us that one in. Got a couple more. Wesson 15 over Franklin County 14. Oak Forest Academy 37-13 over East Rankin. Newton Academy 14-12 over Discovery Christian in overtime. I know you just read that one, but I was reading a text. And then, of course, French Cam 26-8 over Vardaman. So a couple of our texters have really stepped in with scores for tonight. And we really appreciate you, because if it weren't for you, we wouldn't be getting all of these tonight.
12: Yeah, thanks to our listeners keeping us going tonight, especially in the north part of the state where the rain has come in. And really, like I said, it's must have really...
11: But if you do want to recap the night, though, and you're not able to listen to the full show, go to supertalk.fm/highschool. 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You know, they get posted as they come in, and so we're waiting for some of these to come in. 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Keith, what you got for us?
13: Just a few other ones. West Marion, 27-14 over Lumberton. Let's see. Jeff Davis County, 21-13 over Lawrence County. Gauche, 33. West Harrison, 19. French Camp, 26. Vardaman, 8. Bogachita 28, St. Andrews 17. Let's see, does say anything that's new? That's
11: Pedal 34-25 over Columbia. Big win for Pedal. They just continue to win.
12: I give you the French Camp Vardaman score.
11: Yeah, we just said that one there. Yeah, we said that one there.
12: I wasn't listening. Sorry.
11: No, you're good.
12: I feel like I'm sitting here with my wife.
11: No, we gave that one. Bowling Green 48-7 over Christian Collegiate. What do we got? St. Patrick 34-17. Who is that? We got West Marion 27-14 over Lumberton, and Mendenhall 46-30 over South Pike. Morton 36-34 over Scott Central. St. Stanislaus 33-12 over Moss Point. Puckett 11-7 over Noxipater. I think that's our weird score of the night, Keith.
13: No, I got another one.
11: Uh-oh.
13: I got actually 120-point score. Whoa! If this is right. Combined, Kosciuszko 61, Hernando 59.
11: Woo!
13: So, and that was an overtime. That was I don't think that was in overtime. I wondered if Kosciuszko maybe had to go for two, but they got that one, 61-59. I have to look and see what kind of state record, or that's not quite a state record, but that's probably the most two teams combined have scored in a couple of years. You got Olive Branch knocking out Horn Lake tonight, 17-12. So the Conquistadors get a big win. Let's see. This is who else we got here? You mentioned Wayne County losing tonight to Northwest Rankin. I believe that was 31-6.
11: Raleigh 50-0 over Taylorsville. The Tartars got smacked tonight. Summerall 22-21 over Purvis. A close one there. What do we got? What do we got? We've got Lloyd Starr 28-21 over North Forest. Kasu 31-13 over Tishomingo County. Jefferson Davis County 21-13 over Lawrence County. Gauche 33-19 over West Harrison. I'm not going to say French Camp Vardaman again. We've said that one a lot. Aberdeen 48-0 over West Lowndes. Clarksdale 30-20 over Charleston. Tough loss for the Tigers there out of Charleston. Long Beach 30-10 over Bay Tigers. We got Noxubee County 41-28 over West Point. And it sounds like we've got Hunter Dawkins on the air. Hunter, my man.
14: What's happening, my friend? You know, threw in the Casador, which, of course, in Spanish is Hunter, you know, for you there. But, hey, what's going on, my friend? Just getting late after the weather delay from Gulfport High. And it wasn't much of anything. Gulfport hasn't given up a point in about eight quarters.
11: Yeah, we were talking about that, Hunter, earlier in the show. And I know you've been busy tonight, but we're talking about Tupelo.

0: We've talked about Louisville. We've talked about Starkville. Some of these teams that have been, you know, pound for pound, best teams in the state. Gulfport is making quite the case.
1: That's right. You know, both of the teams they played, Picayune and Laurel, are both good football teams. And, you know, like I told you last week, Caleb, you know, not losing many players, except one or two players on defense, your Gulfport High is coming back, and they're one to bring it up to state again.
0: That's right, Hunter. Another team we've talked about, too, D'Iberville gets another big win tonight, too. The Coast is kind of flexing its muscles so far this season.
1: That's certainly right. D'Iberville is, you know, they've gotten right behind Jordan Wally, letting him kind of do his thing. And they played a lot better solid defense than what I've thought of. And, yeah, the Region 4 7A is big time this year, my friend.
0: I'm going to loop Keith into this conversation because, again, Keith is the one that's kept saying, keep an eye out on Gulfport, keep an eye out on Gulfport. So, Keith, what have you been seeing?
2: Well, I want to talk to Hunter. Go ahead, Hunter.
1: Go ahead.
2: No, I was going to ask you about another team down there on the coast besides Gulfport that I see that they've actually won a couple of games in a row now. Long Beach, if I'm not mistaken. I mean, and you know, it's a team that's kind of struggled, you know, to put it kind of mildly, the last couple of years. But it's good to see them get back-to-back wins. And then tell me about Pass Christian. That's a team that some folks I've talked with said that that's a team to keep your eye on the coast this year.
1: Well, of course, Long Beach, Keith, you know, they have not had been very successful the last really 10 years. I think really the most wins they've had in 10 years together all combined is around 10 or 11 mm-hmm. in 10 years. But that being said, they have got a good group. You know, Coach Cody Finley is doing a heck of a job there, really getting ground and pound. And they picked up their second consecutive win, which is their first in a long time. Pass High, you know, the cardiac kids. Jeff Stockstill, former two-time Mississippi State championship at Scott Central, has really put together a good group. But of course, I've told this to Caleb, and I'll tell you guys again, Paris Trevilian, he's the quarterback of Paris High, and he's the one showing all out. And
0: yes,
1: he should be one of the top ones in the state.
0: Yeah, Nash Morgan and Warren Central is going to give him a run for his money too, but he's playing good football. Hunter, Picayune gets a win, an overtime win tonight over Biloxi, 34-31. The Maroon Tide seem to be kind of figuring it out at the right time. You know, it's a night for redemption, and they got it, and Ocean Springs got it tonight, too.
1: Yeah, that's right. You know, I've told everybody, too, Coach Bramlett at Ocean Springs and Coach Steiner at Picayune, they're good football coaches.
0: Mm-hmm.
1: You don't just go ahead and drop a couple games without, you know, having consecutive years of winning games.
0: Right.
1: They know what they're doing. You just got to give them some time.
0: All right, we're coming on a break. Hunter, thank you so much for coming on, man. It was good to hear from you, and safe travels to Auburn as you cover the Golden Eagles of Southern Miss. All right, we'll be back after the top of the hour, and we'll have more. We'll have some Keith's McNuggets. We'll have our top 10s, and we're going to round up this wonderful scoreboard show. We'll be right back. You're listening to the Mississippi Farm Bureau Insurance Company High School Football Scoreboard Show here on Super Talk Mississippi. Don't go anywhere.

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8: News. I'm Deborah Valentine. Ceremonies today at the Pentagon in Arlington, Virginia, honoring lives lost in the September 11th terror attacks 25 years ago. President Trump.
9: When future generations come here in 25, 100, or 250 years from now, they will stand in a nation that is free and unyielding in the face of evil.
8: Similar ceremonies taking place at Ground Zero in New York City and the Flight 93 Memorial in Shanksville, Pennsylvania. The Justice Department securing its first deportation order for an alien terrorist in Texas. U.S. Attorney General Todd Blanche weighs in on Fox's America Reports.
10: We can't always prove terrorism in court. You can't even always prove the charges, but that doesn't mean that we should just stand by. And so this was just another tool in our arsenal that had never been used before and that we're going to start using.
8: America's listening to Fox News.
11: I'm Kelly Bennett for Super Talk Mississippi News. Mississippians have been battling love bugs, which tend to concentrate on and along roadways and end up splattered across the front of cars. According to the MSU Extension Service, there's a reason for that. In addition to being attracted to each other, adult love bugs are also attracted to compounds in the exhausts of both gas and diesel-powered engines, but only after the exhaust has been exposed to sunlight for a while and broken down into the chemicals love bugs find attractive. There are two generations of love bugs per year, one in late spring and the second starts in September. The fall flight is usually larger than the first. It's a good idea to check your radiator regularly to make sure that it doesn't become clogged with love bugs and overheat.
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11: Most Americans can tell you exactly where they were when America was attacked on September 11th. Former Visit Mississippi Director Craig Ray was in New York City. He served as Special Assistant to the President, Deputy Director of Advance for Special Events. He told us President Bush knew the first tower of the World Trade Center had been hit before his scheduled stop at a school in Sarasota, Florida.
14: He proceeded to sit down with the students, if you remember this visual, and the second tower's hit. And we're watching it out of the window from the UN's or UN ambassador's office. And so at that point, of course, the city of New York is in full chaos, and we call the president, or we call Andy Card, and that's when he goes up and whispers to the president, second tower has been hit.
11: Close to 3,000 Americans, including four Mississippians, lost their lives.
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25: Oh, wait a minute. 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
26: Absolutely not.
25: That's a backwards pass by 5 yards.
26: Absolutely not.
27: You heard what the guy said. That's a backwards pass by 5 yards. We're throwing forward passes tonight, and we're getting close to wrapping up this show for tonight. You're listening to the Mississippi Farm Bureau Insurance Company High School Football Scoreboard Show here on Super Talk Mississippi. Final segment of the show tonight. We've had a wonderful show. A thank you again to Blake Harrell, who shot the Warren Central and Germantown game tonight. And thank you again to Hunter Dawkins for joining us to give us a little coast update. Hunter is always such a pleasure to have on the show because he's so knowledgeable about that region of Mississippi football. But we've got a couple of scores to get to you and a little discourse. Thank you to Chris and Philly for this one. Neshoba Central, 35, West Lauderdale, 6. Got that Magnolia Heights score for you, Butch.
28: Final. There you go.
27: 49-14, Magnolia Heights over Marshall. And I got a texter texted us and said, they wrapped up a three-game road swing, only allowing 14 points. pretty impressive. And the Chiefs will host Pilla next week for the conference opener. Butch?
0: Yeah, if you look for something to do next Friday night, I'd go to Senatobia.
27: That's going to be the place to be.
0: Especially if you love MAIS football. That's going to be a...
27: That's going to be a ball game. We got some really good games next week, yeah, man, between Prep and MRA, JA and Hartfield, and now Magnolia Heights and Pilla.
0: Two undefeated teams going at it.
27: Yeah.
0: Yeah.
27: Be
0: yeah.
27: fun.
0: All right, got another score for you. All final, right. Brookhaven Academy 65, St. Joe Madison 20.
27: So Pike County came to Madison County and dominated tonight.
0: Right, Lincoln County too now.
27: Yeah, yeah, true. I don't know why I said Pike County. Lincoln
0: That's
27: County
0: right.
27: is what I was meaning.
0: Well,
27: I'm getting,
0: point.
27: Man,
0: yeah.
27: my Brookhaven family and friends, I'm so sorry. I'm getting my scores wrong. I don't have my hat on too. I look horrible right now. But yeah, Lincoln County. I saw a lot of Lincoln County tags coming up through Central Mississippi on I-55 earlier. I knew it was because
0: Brookhaven travels.
27: Madison they Central do. And the Brookhaven Academy. I mean, you could hit, what, a driver and knock the ball to St. Joe, and Lincoln County gets a big win over Madison County tonight. Two different games there.
0: There you go.
27: I think we're getting close to that time, Keith.
0: Yeah. We got a

0: Well, I think we got a little time. I got a few more scores
1: for
0: you.
1: Yeah, what you got for me?
0: I got to give the Pass Christian. I talked about them. They beat PCS tonight, the Thriller, 40-38. So Pass Christian off to a good start. My favorite score tonight was Puckett, 11-7 over Noxipater.
2: Grand slam in the bottom of the ninth.
1: Yeah, that's right.
0: Pulled that one out.
1: 11-7.
0: Morton, 36-34 over Scott Central. Like you said, some partial scores. I don't know if you got a Richmond-McLaurin final. And then... That's not updated yet. I was curious. We'll see. Kasu 31-13 over Tishomingo County. Let's see. Jeff Davis County got by Lawrence County tonight, 21-13. Have you seen a Greenwood Greenville score?
1: I have not.
0: And then, you had the Battle of Yazoo tonight. You had Yazoo City, Yazoo County. No update on that one. Let's see, Gaucher 33-19 over West Harrison, and you mentioned French Camp 26-8 over Vardaman. Now this one's a baseball one, but this was, I guess, this is not a partial score. Did we have a final on Weston and Franklin County?
1: Didn't see Weston Franklin County, and the score we've got here on the website for Yazoo City and Yazoo County is not accurate. It says 80-2 in favor of Yazoo City.
2: Four overtimes.
1: Yeah, that one ain't right. Yeah. That one ain't right.
2: 80-8, yeah. Man, that's miraculous.
1: So working to get that one. So if any of our texters want to come in the clutch for us, you would be greatly appreciated as we continue to work to get some of these other scores, too. But yeah, I don't think Yazoo City beat Yazoo County 80-2 tonight. Though we did Canton Academy big win tonight. Yeah. Butch 39-0 over Manchester. Canton again. Panthers are starting to get hot.
2: Three in a row.
1: Starting to get hot.
2: I said the offensive line. The line play has gotten really, really good for Canton.
1: Tupelo Christian 43-0 over Harding. Bio Academy 38-21 over North Point Christian.
2: Another team to keep your eye on.
1: Yeah,
2: that's in that division.
1: Delta,
2: Magnolia Heights, and Pillow, Starkville, and Madison St. Joe.
1: Wayne Academy 24-8 over Simpson Academy. Simpson is struggling this year.
2: A little out of character for Simpson,
1: struggling.
2: But Simpson always finds their way back.
1: They fight back. They're going to need to start getting some wins here soon, Butch.
2: Yeah, they do.
1: What you got for us, Keith?
0: Well, I guess I just was. Have you seen an Oxford score?
1: I can find an Oxford score.
0: And then
1: I got a Richland score. Shout out to Brian Crosby. Richland 50, McLaurin 0.
0: All right, so the Rangers.
2: It's just a rumor.
0: They're Rankin County South champions.
1: They're playing ball now.
0: They beat Florence earlier.
1: Yep.
2: Got another big matchup. Is it Puckett and Pelahatchie next Friday?
1: I believe that's right.
2: Yeah.
1: Yes, Pelahatchie and Puckett next Friday. All right, Oxford gets a win tonight, 38-14 over New Hope. Lafayette 51-20 over Port Gibson. Lafayette, first 3-0 start for the first time since 2019. Shout out to Jake Thompson for those scores. Yeah, Oxford's rolling.
0: I just hate they don't have the Crosstown Classic.
1: Yeah, they got rid of it. And I don't blame Lafayette for not wanting to play it anymore after Oxford kind of elevated and started dominating in football. Now, I know baseball had been kind of more even now, but football, Oxford had kind of grown so much, and Lafayette had kind of stayed – I'm not going to say stagnated. It's still a good football program, but Oxford has just had all the bells and whistles of late.
2: I wanted to say thanks to the athletic director or whatever his title is with MAIS, Ross Haley.
1: Yeah, Ross.
2: He's keeping us informed, giving us a lot of scores.
1: Yeah.
2: Gave us the Magnolia Heights score, and also to Scott Griffin, who's been giving us a lot of scores tonight on the MAIS side.
1: And all of our texters, too, 601-879-4395. We're still reading texts, and as we get to our Keith's McNuggets, I think it's time.
0: Yeah, is it time?
1: I think it's time.
0: Let's see, one more.
1: What you got?
0: Okay, go ahead with it.
2: Bring it on.
1: You can cue it, Jacob. You can cue it.
2: He can talk over the music.
0: Okay.
1: Yeah.
0: I guess maybe a little bit today in honor of 9/11, I thought about
1: 25
0: Patriots.
1: Years.
2: Yeah.
0: This is a layup for Butch because if I got it right, and Ross Haley may correct me, but there's six schools in the MAIS with Patriots as their mascot.
2: Jackson Prep, MRA, East Rankin.
0: That's three.
2: Yeah. I'm drawing a blank. Let me think.

0: Huh. Okay. The Pie Candies are Colonels. Magnolia High said the Cheese. Pie Candies are Rebels.
1: So we got to, I guess we got to move
2: Academy.
1: On there.
0: Yeah, Leak Academy.
2: The Rebels.
0: The Rebels, yeah.
1: Let's go Winston.
0: Winston.
2: Winston there, Academy. Yeah.
1: Okay, so that would be a... Okay. And actually, Marshall Academy.
0: Marshall.
2: Oh,
1: okay. That's another.
0: Yeah, okay.
1: This is an easy one for you, Caleb. There's only one, I believe, in the public schools. You know that mascot?
2: The Patriots. In the public schools.
0: They used to be the Rebels. They changed their mascot.
1: Mm-hmm.
0: Forest Hill.
2: Forest Hill.
1: But that was Caleb one.
2: Well, I'll take the phone a friend.
1: Give him a thumbs up, but that was Caleb.
2: I phoned a friend.
0: Yeah.
2: Okay. Butch, you're my friend.
1: All right, another one. This one's for you, Caleb. Like I said, in honor of 9/11, I'm feeling patriotic. One of my favorite animals, the bald eagles. Let me see. I'm going to have you name. Let me let you name six public schools with eagles in their mascot.
2: I got Florence.
1: Okay, that's one.
2: I got Florence. Oh, man, I always draw a blank when this happens, Keith.
1: One is in DeSoto County.
2: Not Lake Cormorant. Not DeSoto Central. Not.
1: What's next to Lake Cormorant going?
2: Hernando?
1: No, keep going.
2: Horn Lake.
1: What's next to South Haven?
2: South Haven, Horn Lake, Hernando.
1: Horn Lake.
2: Horn Lake Eagles. Okay.
1: You mentioned Pike County before, so one is in Pike County.
2: South Pike.
1: Give him a thumbs up.
2: Yeah, that's right. South Pike's the Eagles.
1: All right. Let's see. Ryder. Famous Ryder.
2: Faulkner. Faulkner Eagles. Faulkner Eagles. North Forest. It's one of our texters said North Forest.
0: Keith's tossing you.
2: East Marion.
1: Okay. Give me one. What's in between Winona and Starkville?
0: Eupora
2: Eagles. Okay.
1: Okay. This is okay. Now this one's for Butch. He probably is not going to know this one, but I'm. You mentioned MAIS and MHSAA meetings this year, and the MAIS coming in tonight dominated. They're like 1-6 out of 7. I want to know the one team that the public school one. You probably, I'll give you a hint. It's a little smaller school, smaller Catholic school.
0: All right, let me think about this a minute.
1: Like, for instance, you know J.A. beat Picayune, so that would be.
0: Yeah.
1: But I want the one that, the public school that won.
0: All right, I'm looking.
1: Coming in tonight.
0: Yeah, coming in tonight.
1: So we won't look at the night scores because I think we had some, both associations.
0: Gulf Shores beat Park Lane.
1: Well, that's
2: Kemper County.
1: That's Gulf Shores is out of state.
2: Kemper County beat Heritage Academy tonight.
1: Well, coming into the night.
2: Coming into the night.
1: The AIS won 6.
2: Who was the lone?
1: And then the public schools won. Well, they had one win.
0: Yeah.
2: Was Ravenwood public?
0: They're Tennessee.
2: Yeah.
1: That's Mississippi.
2: In Mississippi. Sorry, I got your prop now. Yeah. Sorry. Oh shoot, because. MRA had beat, who was it? They beat Jefferson Davis earlier. Mm-hmm. JA beat Picayune. Oh, shoot.
0: Did Sacred Heart beat Centerville?
1: All right, let's finally. I was going to give him the buzzer for the time, but let's give him a thumbs up.
0: Yeah.
1: Sacred Heart was the only one that. Yep. So there you go. So Butch is on fire tonight. Okay.
2: Butch is saving my rear end tonight.
1: All right, Caleb, this one's maybe you were a youngster, but I was thinking about South Panola. South Panola hadn't won a championship. Since 2014, it's kind of hard to believe a little bit.
2: Yeah.
1: But I want to know the team that they beat to win their last championship. And, you got to think, so you think South Mississippi teams.
2: Mm-hmm.
1: But not Coast, because the Coast hadn't won.
2: Was it Meridian?
1: No, I mean, no, but I'm going to give you another chance. I'm feeling nice tonight.
2: Thanks, Keith.
0: Patriotic.
1: They won championships before.
2: Oak Grove.
1: There you go. I was going to say John Rice Pumbly.
2: Oak Grove. Perfect.
1: He's on fire tonight.
2: Oak Grove.
1: And I'm giving you a shout out in there for getting
2: Jacob's
1: the
2: doing out. A good job. Jacob with all our bells and whistles.
3: Yeah, appreciate y'all.
1: So in honor of the 9/11, that's going to be the final McNugget for September 11th, 2026. As we get a transition and get ready for what week?

0: 4.
1: Yep.
0: Week 4 of the high school football season.
2: Yeah, week 5 in MAIS.
1: And we do want to give our sincere hearts and thoughts to those who, you know, have family and friends that lost lives in the 9/11 attacks. It's amazing. It's honestly astonishing to think that was 25 years ago. Wow. Mm-hmm. Wow. All right. It sounds like it's time for our top 10. So Butch and Keith, they're getting their pens going. They're getting their phones going. So we're going to start with Butch. We're going to get an MAIS top 10. Butch.
2: All right. Going into week 6 next week, it will be.
1: Yeah, for MAIS.
2: MAIS. Top 10. JA, number 1. Number 2, MRA. Number 3, Jackson Prep. Number 4, Hartfield. Number 5, Park Lane. Number 6, Capaya.
1: Okay.
2: And number 7, Magnolia Heights. Number 8, Tri-County. Number 9, Leak Academy. And number 10, Pillow.
1: Pillow's up. I mean, that's a stout top 10, Butch.
2: Yeah, Pillow.
1: A stout.
2: Man, look.
1: That's 6 through 10, too. Any of them.
2: Yeah.
1: Any of them can valid.
2: Well, you got the undefeated teams are J.A., Prep, Magnolia Heights, Tri-County lost tonight.
1: Yeah.
2: And Pillow Academy.
1: Yep. And, of course, Tri-County losing to Prep. That's not going to ding them.
2: Yeah, it's no shame in that.
1: No. And, Keith, what you got?
0: Yeah, and a shout-out to the texter from North Forest. I should have known that.
2: Yeah, also, our texter got a new one, a friend of ours, Aiden.
1: Yeah, Aiden, James Jordan, the texter. Thank you, James.
0: Yeah, James. Yeah. Number 10 this week, we have Oak Grove. They had a win tonight over Hattiesburg.
1: Yep.
0: Kind of getting things settled down there. Brandon with a big road win tonight. We got them coming in at number 9 this week. D'Iberville, they make their debut this week.
1: Playing really good football.
0: Petal, the Panthers, coming in at number 7, still undefeated. Brookhaven moves up to number 6. Just a gutsy win over Madison Central tonight. Yep. Shout out to my friends on the broadcast crew for Brookhaven. I hadn't talked to my good friend Shannon Aker. I have to call Shannon and get a report on those guys.
1: They sounded good on the air.
0: Warren Central, we got them at number 5 this week. They got another win tonight.
1: Road win.
0: Starkville they beat Meridian, I think, 42-24. Mm-hmm. So the Yellow Jackets at number 4. We got Oxford coming in at number 3 this week. Chargers got a win. My friends in Tupelo are going to be mad, but I'm dropping Tupelo to number 2.
1: Uh-oh.
0: Because I'm going to go with Gulfport as the number 1 team. They are the defending champion.
1: Yeah.
0: And until they get beat.
2: Until they lose the championship.
0: And I just like the fact that they've got, what, 2 shutouts in 3 games. So we're going to go with the Admirals as the number 1 team.
2: All right. Let me add this little caveat. If we had to give a game ball tonight, you'd have to give it to Lincoln County.
1: Yeah. Lincoln County gets the game ball tonight. Coming up to Central Mississippi, to Madison County.
2: Yep.
1: And just taking it to them.
2: 2 schools.
1: Yep.
0: And that's not forget about Academy. Lloyd Starr. Lloyd Starr got a win tonight.
1: Yeah, Lloyd Starr win tonight, too. So
2: there it is.
1: I mean, Lincoln County has shown up and shown out tonight, but especially the Lincoln County teams that came here to the metro area. I mean, winning in the jungle at Madison Central is not easy. That is a tall task. And Brookhaven got
2: 65 at St. Joe's.
1: So. Brookhaven was up early, too, and then Madison Central comes back, scores 28 unanswered to take that lead, and then they close it out. Panthers get the win, and the Brookhaven Academy just puts it on Madison St. Joe's. So, yeah, the Lincoln County Tags have to listen to happy music like this. But this is not happy music. This is sad music. This means we're closing out the scoreboard show. But we want to thank you so much for tuning in. And, again, I won't be here next Friday. We'll have Will East filling in for me. I'll be on the Hartfield Academy broadcast, so tune into that. Thank you again for tuning in to the Mississippi Farm Bureau Insurance Company High School Football Scoreboard Show. 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
2: Apple Maps now have ads on iPhone, and not that many users are happy about that. It had long been announced that Apple was adding advertisements to its maps on iPhone, but now that they've arrived for U.S.-based users, not everybody is thrilled with the experience, especially when compared to getting supposedly non-influenced map search results. The ads are not that intrusive on the surface, but they're marked as ads. They appear in the list of suggested places based on location data. They also appear in map search results ahead of organically compiled results. Apple has previously stated that while ads and maps are using location data, none of that data is being tied to a user's specific Apple account data. Apple also says that the ad marketplace is restricted to buys from certain industries, businesses,

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3: It reaffirmed my views of what people can be and should be capable of. And I think all around the world, every day, there are people making these huge, great sacrifices for the people they love. And I think it's helpful to see one of those on screen and to go on a journey with someone, then essentially see the goodness come through, if that makes sense.
4: That's Jon Snow, a.k.a. Kit Harington, who is in a new TV show, A Tale of Two Cities, to talk about that and everything when it comes to entertainment is our guru, Matt Wolf. Matt, welcome back to America at Night. Thanks for joining us.
5: Yeah, and thanks for being back this week. Nice of you to take some time off, really.
4: Well, you know, somebody's got to go on vacation around here. So you had a chance to talk to Kit Harington, who was world famous from Game of Thrones and Jon Snow. Tell us what he's in now.
5: Yeah, you know, many, many seasons on Game of Thrones as Jon Snow, and now he is starring in A Tale of Two Cities on MGM Plus, which is formerly Epics. And you know how a couple of weeks ago you and I were talking about things that you just discover, like all of a sudden we both love the new version of Little House on the Prairie that's on Netflix. I started hearing some buzz about this, and I said, let me check this out. And it's only a couple of episodes long, you know what I mean? So there's not a huge commitment here, but obviously it's based on the Dickens novel, Tale of Two Cities, that's almost 200 years old. And, you know, I had the chance to interview and talk with Kit about, you know, what makes this tick for him. And, you know, he told me, and we were both of the same mindset, like, you know, there's a lot of good stuff in all of these pieces of literature, right? You and I have talked about the Odyssey before, for example, and I think A Tale of Two Cities, all of these themes that hit on, you know, things that we talk about today, especially about sacrifice, about things like redemption, the good stuff, revolution, all of those things. It's all here. And again, you and I talk about this constantly. I think that we look back toward the great stories, right, that are in our era and in our wheelhouse, and we say, okay, let's hold this up to the prism of today and see how it works. And I have to tell you, A Tale of Two Cities on MGM Plus does just that, and even more so. I highly recommend that you check this out.
4: Wow, really interesting. You know, I wouldn't necessarily think a Charles Dickens novel would you know, survive now, but it's, I guess, you know, stories are universal, and it's a great love triangle, and it's a great story. So if it's done right, why shouldn't it work today?
5: Well, here's the thing. Dickens was trying to tell us a lot of these things 200 years ago, right? It deals with political uprisings, too, like the French Revolution. That's all in the backdrop there. And I think one of the things is that, you know, he it's sort of that warning about unchecked social inequality, you know, that inevitably breeds, you know, rebellion. And then on the flip side, he also warns that revolutions like this that are driven purely by revenge and all of that stuff end up consuming innocent people and sort of, you know, messing with the fabric of our society. Again, you hold up these older pieces of work and you see what's going on sometimes in the world today, and it's just like it's almost eerie when you look at it.
4: Interesting. All right, so Kit Harington, Tale of Two Cities, MGM Plus, we'll check it out. Now, let's go back a little further. Star Trek turns 60. Is that possible?
5: Turned 60 years old this week, and I have to tell you, you know, again, A Tale of Two Cities, and we'll talk about this in a little bit when we get to Star Trek too. You know, I mean, Star Trek for 60 years, people ask, you know, how does something like this last? You know, the goofy special effects, the dramatic pauses by William Shatner, the pointy ears from Leonard Nimoy, but, you know, this thing under all of that stuff is still a really optimistic look at what I think humanity could be. You know what I'm saying? And I interviewed Shatner many moons ago over at ABC, and he told me, you know, Star Trek at its best, sort of like what we were just talking about, is when it mirrors the themes of things that are going on today. Take, for example, the original series in the 60s, talking about things like racism. Star Trek IV, the movie, yep, the one with the whales, addresses problems in the environment. Star Trek VI was all about the collapse of the Soviet Union, basically dressed up as the Klingon Empire. Star Trek The Next Generation, there was an episode there called A Measure of a Man, which directly addressed the question of artificial intelligence. See where I'm going with all this? Deep Space Nine, religious wars and their implications. So that's the franchise's sweet spot, because it's science fiction, but it is very, very, very human fiction, if you know what I mean, twisting over into reality.
4: Any chance of any Star Trek projects coming down the line?
5: You know, right now things are pretty

0: quiet. We have Strange New Worlds that's over on Paramount Plus, currently in its fourth season, and then next season is the fifth season and final season that's already in the can. So it's a little quiet. There's some rumblings when things settle around on Paramount that we could be looking at a new movie, a new crew, and something going in a totally different direction than what we've seen before. And I think that's what they have to do. They have to keep this thing fresh. They have to keep it different, but at the same time, adhere to the things that, you know, that made Trek great so many years ago and continues to do so.
1: Matt Wolf, can one be a Star Trek fan and a Star Wars fan, or do you have to choose one or the other?
0: Well, again, you know, Star Trek is rooted, I think, in more humanistic things. Again, Star Trek II, you know, there are direct quotes there from A Tale of Two Cities that you see in there about sacrifice, about, say, for example, what Spock did in Star Trek II, sacrificing himself to save the crew, that sort of thing. Not unlike what Charles does in A Tale of Two Cities. So Trek, again, based in very human terms. Star Wars, which I love also equally, don't ask me to choose, please, all right, but it's more fantastical, but it also has some very human elements, too, about things like the student becoming the master, you know, that sort of thing. There's so many things, you know, that you can say about Star Wars that are positive, too. A little farm boy coming from Nowheresville, Tatooine, all of a sudden leads an uprising against a galactic empire, wins, and the rest is history. So these are, again, the sweet spots for both these franchises when you have relatable stuff like that.
1: Yeah. When I was a kid, I loved that little handheld device, beam me up, Scotty, right? And now everyone's got a phone, right? I mean, back in the day, that was the thing.
0: That's the other thing. Look at the old series in the 1960s. Flip phones, right? Remember that? You could see a version of that in the old Star Trek. There was a lot of things there that predicted the future. And don't get me started on other things like Terminator, which, you know, basically is talking about AI. All this talk about AI going to kill us all in less than 10 years. I go back to Terminator, and I'm like, John Connor was right.
1: Matt Wolf with us. Let's talk box office summer movies. Apparently, Hollywood, or at least movie theater owners, are getting healthy this summer.
0: Oh, they're doing cartwheels after this summer, let me tell you. The biggest in history, McGraw, it was announced officially this week, and you and I were placing our bets, you know, like a couple of old guys at the OTB. Okay, is this going to be the biggest summer ever? And by records from the May 1st frame right up until Labor Day weekend, we pulled in with all of these movies, Spider-Man, Toy Story, everything, pulled in $4.765 billion. It just squeaked by the summer of 2013, which was the current record holder, which had $4.756 billion. I mean, it's a hair that they won by, but still, that's what it is. And you know what? Now, what do we do? Theaters have to keep the momentum going. How are we going to do that? And I think one of the lessons learned from this past summer at the box office, and what it made it very similar to the summer of 2013, is that you had movies, something for everybody. You had a superhero movie in Spider-Man. You had a great horror film like Obsession and Backrooms. You had animation, Toy Story 5, biopics like Michael, adventure in movies like The Odyssey. And if you look at what came out in 2013, you had a superhero movie, Iron Man 3. You had animation, Despicable Me 2, Monsters University, adventure, Star Trek Into Darkness, horror, World War Z. Now, I'm not saying going forward they have to repeat this pattern, but at the same time, look at the broad swath of properties that came out this summer. It was mass appeal on so many different levels, McGraw.
1: It's an interesting point. Something for everyone. Adults go when they want to go. Kids want to go when they want to go. And so something for everybody.
0: Right. And also, listen, to quote Field of Dreams, if you build it, they will come. You and I have talked about this over and over again over the years. It's about quality films. It's about quality scripts. It's about good acting. It's about good entertainment. And my gosh, did this summer offer that up again so much. I mean, you could go in and watch Woody and the Gang and Toy Story 5, and you think, how much more can they actually get out of that franchise? But they hit a home run all over the place. Spider-Man, you and I have talked about this endlessly. What makes him so appealing? You know, everything about Peter Parker, yes, but at the bottom line, it's an entertaining movie. That's what you have to focus on, especially for the summer months.
1: Yeah, good stuff. Let's talk Emmy Awards. Still tributes to Dolly Parton coming in?
0: Yeah, there's

0: going to be a bunch. You know, I was looking at the lineup of the In Memoriam segment, and Noah Kahan is going to be singing Bridge Over Troubled Waters, and the Emmys, by the way, Monday night on NBC and Peacock. And we'll see a tribute to Dolly Parton. They're trying to keep as much of that under wraps, but obviously, too, the tributes to the people that we lost this year from the TV world. Hayden Panettiere from Heroes, Catherine O'Hara, Schitt's Creek, James Vanderbeek, Dawson's Creek, Eric Dane from Grey's Anatomy, Vinny Pastore from The Sopranos, Patrick Muldoon from Days of Our Lives and Melrose Place, even Peter Cullen, the voice of Optimus Prime from Transformers, Randolph Mantooth from Emergency. I mean, every year we see a list like this, and it's sort of arresting when you see that. But yeah, that's what we're looking at. And the Dolly Parton thing, again, we'll see what they have, but they're keeping many things under wraps right now to see what that tribute's going
1: to
0: be.
1: Matt Wolf, you're nice enough to join us every Friday to talk entertainment, but it is the anniversary of 9/11. You're a New Yorker. Do you have any thoughts, or what are you going through?
0: You know what it is? Every year for 25 years, I wake up on a day like this and I think, what can I do to honor these people? You know, how would I have acted had I been downtown that day? And you, I'm sorry, man, but
1: no,
0: you know, I still see those people running away from everything downtown, and I see the people that were running into it. And I think how the world changed so much that day, and how we can learn those lessons by doing the simplest of things for people, you know, and it's easy, dude. It is so easy to be jaded in this world today, 25 years later, and forget about those lessons. And I think that's why it's so crucial, especially if you have children, you know, who just see this as history. I mean, people like you and I, we lived through it. We've lived through a day where it was just endless layers of horror hitting us, right? You know, we see the first plane hit. Then 17 minutes later, a second plane. And then we see the tallest buildings in the world come down. And then we see the Pentagon hit. And then we see 7 World Trade later in the afternoon. You know, and then Shanksville, Pennsylvania. It was just a day of endless, what's happening here and what's happening next? We didn't know where the president was. We didn't know who was leading or whatever. And it was such a wild day. But at the end of the day, you look at the sacrifices. And I think those are the most important lessons, you know, not to get too caught up in all the meaningless garbage that's thrown at us in life. You know, we're human beings, and we're here for a short time on this earth. Make it count. Help other people. Just set an example, and especially for your children who, you know this as history but didn't actually live through it. That's a tough thing. You know, that's like me when I was a kid opening up Pearl Harbor and reading about it. Oh, well, you know, battleships blown up, people died. That's a sad thing, you know, and it still is a very sad thing. 9/11 is a different level, I think, too. And we have to keep that sort of spirit alive and going forward.
1: I agree. I also think it's now incumbent upon those of us who lived through it to tell the stories of the next generation so that they can hear it from us. Because if we leave it to the, you know, to the YouTubes, who knows what they're going to find on YouTube and what sort of, you know, weird conspiracy theory they're going to find out there. It's incumbent upon those of us to tell the stories, the human side of it, the facts, what we were going through, the emotions, the day, so that the next generation will always remember what happened. I think it's important for us to talk
0: about
1: it.
0: And I love the stories of the next generation that are picking up the mantle on this, from doing simple things like good deeds for people during a day like this, to seeing, you know, the sons and daughters of firefighters, policemen, first responders that died that day, and they are now first responders themselves. Yeah. You know, there's no greater thing than to pass down a legacy like that and to carry the torch, so to speak.
1: Matt Wolf, you're one of the good ones. Thank you for checking in. As always, be safe, say a little prayer, and we'll talk to you next Friday. Thank you, sir.
0: You as well, my brother. Take care.
1: America at Night, back in a moment.
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1: We've talked a lot about 9/11 tonight. Next hour, open phones, whatever you want to talk about it, we can lighten up the load. We can continue. You can want to tell a story or two. Of course, open phones on a Friday night. It's all about you. So we'll do that next hour. Just one postscript and one final note of my observations today and living through it like everybody else and living through it in the last 25 years. Did anybody see what New York City did last night? So you know that they have the tribute in light, right? Where that beam of light from the World Trade Center beams up into the sky. Well, in Lower Manhattan last night, they had 2,977 drones. 2,977 drones. Each one for each life lost on 9/11. And these drones were in unison, and they unleashed them like almost like a flock of doves or something. They unleashed them into the sky, and they proceeded to line up in the shape of the actual Twin Towers. Yeah. So they used the drones, and the drones had lights on them. And it's, you need to see it to truly appreciate it. I'm not doing a good enough job explaining it. But it was, I got goosebumps watching the video of the outline of the two towers, where they were, and this sort of hot, this angelic view of an outline of the World Trade Center. It was... it was pretty amazing technology, and to sort of show you the big giant hole in the sky and where they were, it's pretty special stuff. Anyway, yeah, so we got through it together, 25 years. And that, what I said earlier today is true. There are people who don't want to research it, and where do they go? They go to Google. They go to YouTube. And next to... some of the best journalism and story writers and truth tellers is some conspiracy theory. And how are you supposed to determine what's real and what's fake if you're a 20-year-old or a 10-year-old or a 15-year-old trying to research this stuff? These young kids today, they don't understand the difference between a credible news source and a fake news source. And so it gets harder and harder to sort of tell the tale. I don't care what you... I don't care your opinion, but you can't have your own set of facts when it comes to 9/11. We owe it that much to the victims, right? And to the to their lives and to the lives of the first responders and everybody else. It's my thoughts. We'll come back and take some phone calls and talk about whatever you want next hour. It is Friday night, and it is late night radio at its best. Our executive director tonight is Tom Dillack, filling in for Alex Hinton. Our engineer tonight is Richard Good. I'm McGraw Milhaven. This is America at Night on Westwood One.

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23: The Navy is asking its personnel to hide military ties on social media pages and set profiles to private due to an increased threat of attacks. In a recent notice, the acting secretary of the Navy, Hung Cao, wrote that, quote, hostile actors are executing a coordinated multi-domain campaign against the Department of Navy enterprise. Those attacks include harassment and the release of personal information. The acting secretary noted, there has been a significant increase since the start of hostilities with Iran in February. He wrote that the incidents, quote, are part of a deliberate effort to gather intelligence, test our defenses, disrupt our operations, and intimidate our force. This is the latest move by the military in this direction. In December, Central Command issued an order for troops to turn off geolocation services and review device privacy settings. Kevin Uretsky, Fox News.
0: This is House Call for Health. A woman in Tennessee has been left paralyzed from the chest down, and her family claims this stems from a drug mix-up at a hospital in Nashville. The family of 72-year-old Glenda Dorton says she went to Ascension St. Thomas Hospital for a routine knee replacement surgery and that she was given potassium chloride instead of the anesthetic intended for an epidural procedure. Her family says that mistake led to the paralysis. The hospital says there was a medication error that happened in its pharmacy and that three other patients were also impacted. Dorton's family says they don't blame the doctors, the anesthesiologist, or the immediate care team for the mix-up. Unrelated to the case, the National Institutes of Health says potassium chloride is a medication used in the management and treatment of hypokalemia, which is when you don't have enough potassium in your blood. For more health news, go to foxnewshealth.com. House Call for Health. I'm Lisa Brady, Fox News.
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0: Broadcasting live from the confines of an abandoned radio station in the secluded apartment building of high strangeness from the foothills of the Colorado Rockies, waving that American flag, it's time for full disclosure of the topics they told us were off limits. Hey there, Connie Willis here. Tonight, 9/11, music to remember, and open lines where we hear from you and where you were 25 years ago today. So go ahead, time now, turn off those lights. Join me for another interesting evening of conversation, much needed education, and the chance we might get a little closer to the truth of what lurks amongst us and what is beyond. I'm Connie Willis, and this is Coast to Coast AM.
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3: 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I couldn't even walk across my floor without literally coughing until I was gassed. So I saw three different pulmonologists and they could do nothing. 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I ordered it within 1 week. 1 week. My coughing has stopped since I've taken the carnivora. Everyone that would come into our store would say, "What happened? Why are you not coughing?" I told them what I'm doing, and they said,

0: Well, what's it doing? Then stop that coughing. I said, I can't answer that. It just stopped it.
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0: America and our friends and allies join with all those who want peace and security in the world, and we stand together to win the war against terrorism. Tonight I ask for your prayers for all those who grieve. None of us will ever forget this day, yet we go forward to defend freedom and all that is good and just in our world.
1: 25 years ago today, 2,977 innocent people taken from this world. Tonight, we remember them not as a number, but as names, faces, families, and futures that should have been. Tonight, we're not just simply looking back at history. We are bearing witness with Stanley Pramnath, our guest tonight, who survived the attack from the 81st floor of the South Tower. This was after the second plane hit directly right where he was. Stanley saw flight 175 coming directly toward his office. What he carries is not a story borrowed from history, but a memory he has lived for 25 years. And we have him here tonight. Stanley Pramnath. Hey, so nice to meet you. It was great to talk to you beforehand, just to set this up tonight. Thank you so much for being here and welcome to Coast AM.
2: Well, thank you, Connie. I wouldn't miss this for the world. I told the pastor today that I spoke with, Pastor Jonathan Carpenter, I said, I'm the servant for this weekend. Whatever you guys ask me, I will do. And this is my gratitude to the Lord.
1: That's great. Yeah, because when I asked you about it, you have so many places you needed to be today and tomorrow. And I know you're the busy guy out there telling your story over and over again to different people. And you have been for 25 years. But when I told you the time that we're on, you're like, you know what? I made a deal with God and we're going to do it. And you said today to me is the day. Yeah.
2: Absolutely. Yeah. Today is the day. Yes.
1: I love it. So here it is. And how are you doing today? Well, just tell me about today first. And then I want to get to your story.
2: Well, I never thought I would live to see today, 25 years, because every person who I spoke to over the years, every person from doctors right down, they all told me that I was going to die. And I outlived every single one of them. I lived to prove them all wrong. Every time they told me over the 25 years, you're going to die, you're going to die, you're going to die. And as we dive deeper, deeper, deeper, I'm going to tell you post 9/11 why I keep saying people told me I was going to die and I live.
1: I'm so happy because I've never met somebody so inspirational. You just, there's something about you that is just so special. And well, let's hear your story.
2: You know, can I interrupt you for 1 second?
1: Sure.
2: When I went to work at Fuji Bank, anybody who asked me how I was doing, I would tell them that I'm special. And my pastor used to tell us, anybody in America ask you, especially in New York City, how you doing? Before you answer, they are gone. But if you tell them you're special, they would turn back and give you that look. What makes you special? And I would tell them I'm a child of God. So yeah. I took that to my job. So when you said the word special just now, it just, my God, yes.
1: There's a definite connection. There's just, and that connection that you even have, like, that I feel from you, so many people do. And I'm so happy to be able to have you here tonight. I didn't realize it was 18 people that made it out and you're one of the 18. Is that right?
2: That is correct.
1: Okay.
2: But from the strike zone, I was the only one that walked out.
1: Oh my goodness.
2: From the impact zone and up, 18 people total, but from the actual strike zone, what it took out, the plane took out from, let's say, 79th to the 82nd, I was the only one who passed through there and walked out. Every person who was there on the floor at the time, the four floors we occupied, that big orange glow when the second plane hit the building, I'm in the middle there. Everybody was gone.
1: Well, I know
2: and
1: you don't.
2: I'm the only one who walked out.
1: You have an amazing story.

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1: Well, we had this little house, not that we have a big house now, a little house in Elmont in Long Island. So we live, this is outside of the borough of Queens going east. So we live in Elmont, and like I said, a little house, two bedrooms. We have two daughters. Stephanie was 8 and a half and Caitlin was 4. And Jenny is my wife. So I'm taking a shower and she's fixing her hair and she's telling me, Stan, I'm having a bad hair day. And after 37 years of marriage, I'm still can't figure out what a bad hair day is. But she's fixing her hair and I'm in the shower and I'm telling her I'm going to wear that shoe. I call it my lucky shoe. And go to work. First day I'm wearing this shoe. I bought the shoe. I'm not a shopper, but I passed through the shoe store and I look, I'm like, God, I gotta buy the shoe. I bought the shoe. It looks like a cross between a cop's shoe or his boots and a construction worker's shoe. It had a thick rubber sole. I saw the shoe. I walked in the store and I asked the lady how much, and she says $110. That's about, I would say about 35 years ago. So I bought the shoe, and when I came home, she looked at me and she started to laugh. I got to see this, Dan. You never went shopping. And I never bought anything else.
2: Wow.
1: So she looked at the shoe. She says, Dan, for $110, I could have gotten you a Clarks, a Bostonian. And she went on, and Johnson & Murphy. And she went on with all these names of shoe that I don't know. So she buys, I wear. We go shopping. I hold the bags. She go and shop. I would never bother her. If you want to spend 5 hours at the store, I'll wait for you. But the deal is you're going to come out and we're going to have dinner. And that's the best day of shopping. So I'm telling her I'm going to wear this shoe. She says, Stan, it's an ugly pair of shoe. I says, no, I'm going to wear it today. And I said, I'm going to wear my white shirt today and go to work. And I'm saying the same prayer in my heart over and over and over. Lord, cover me. All my loved ones under your precious blood, take us to work, to school, wherever we go, bring us back home in safety, peace and safety. So nobody hears anything. Prayers going through my heart. And I left, went to work. I commute by driving from Elmont to go to the borough of Queens. I'll park up wherever I can find a spot. I took the A train and go to Lower Manhattan. So one way, it would probably, depending on traffic and all, it would probably take me 2.5 or 2 hours. So I commuted at an average 4 to 5 hours per day. Didn't bother me. We have 2 little children and I have no choice. I have to go to work. And my philosophy was, if going to work to provide for your family means that you're doing something wrong, well, then I'm guilty. I always carry that concept in my heart. So I went to work. Got on the Chamber Street, walked through the tunnel, and now I'm right by Ben and Jerry's in the concourse of the World Trade. I stop, the lady looks at me, and she says, 1 raisin bagel toasted and a cup of coffee. I say, yep. I collect it, it's in a brown bag, pushes the button in the elevator, and I'm gone up. Less than 45 seconds, I am on the 78th floor, the sky lobby of the second tower. So I worked on the South Tower. On the 81st floor. We had occupied 4 floors, 79th through the 82nd. I worked for Fuji Bank as an assistant vice president. So bottom line is, I was helping to run their global operation. And we were a large bank. We were in the middle of a merger / consolidation with 2 other large Japanese banks. And at the time, we were, I think, was the number 3 financial institution in the world. So we were huge. Somewhere within 78 to 82,000 employees worldwide and in America. So I find myself now, I'm on the sky lobby, walk across the hallway about 20 feet, pushes the button for the local elevator and went up now to the 81st floor.
2: And the sky lobby is 80th, right?
1: The 78th floor, the sky
2: 78th.
1: Lobby.
2: 78th, okay.
1: Yeah. So this is where everybody's going to come and wait now. And when they want to go up to higher floors, they will walk across, pushes the button to the local elevator, and it stops to each floor going up to the 110 or 102, whatever the floor they want to go to. So I walk all the way from the north side of the building to the south side. I made a right to the

0: end of the floor, and I walked into a huge glass enclosed office. Some other folks cheered at the office with me. So a young lady was making copies at a copier. Her name is Delise Seriano. She says, "Stan, how you doing?" "I'm special, thank you." And she says, "I know you're special, Stan."
1: Aw.
0: So because we were in the middle of a consolidation, the phone was in one desk and about 8 feet away, I will be sitting. So we're rearranging all the furniture and everything. And part of the staff was relocated to the North Tower. So my phone rang and I picked it up and my mother was on the phone. "Stan, are you okay?" "Yeah." And then my brother, Steve, Paul, Bill, "Stan, are you okay? You okay? You okay?" "Yeah." And I'm saying to myself, "God, it's not even 9 o'clock. That's a lot of love here." And then sometimes months would pass and I wouldn't hear anything from these folks. So I hung up the phone, but they'd never told me that the first plane had hit the first building. I was in the elevator coming up and the elevator was soundproof, so I couldn't hear anything. So
1: it's that soundproof? We have radio stations that are not that soundproof. That's amazing.
0: Oh my gosh, it was soundproof, so I did not hear a word or a sound.
1: Mm.
0: And the elevators were kind of built in the bowels of the building. So it was enclosed on all sides. It was not like toward the extreme end where you can hear the sound from outside against the wall.
1: That's right.
0: So where I sat, if I was to look a direction to my right hand, I would see the Statue of Liberty. If I look an angle to my right, I got to see part of the Brooklyn Bridge. Swiveling the chair, I can see Jersey City overlooking the Hudson and part of the North Tower. So it was a spectacular view. When you sit down on the desk and you look down through the huge panes of window down, cars and trucks, it looks like little matchbox. So planes and everything flew on the same altitude. Let's say they're half a mile, 3/4 miles away. You'll see a plane just zoom by on a nice warm day. So it was a normal sight. So as I'm going towards my desk, I hung up the phone, an angle to my right, I'm looking at, I'm like, gosh, I saw like a huge chunk of fireball fell from the sky. So I walk close to the window and I'm looking up because Kent Fitzgerald, he was hit way up high. And so I bend actually and I'm looking up. So I called out to the young lady, said, "Delise, come take a look. Something is happening outside." And she says, "Oh my God, Stan, I'm scared." And you saw chunks of debris falling, burning. I'm like, oh my God. So I ran back to the phone and I'm calling my boss, a guy named Peter Del Grasso. "Pete-san, pick up." "Son" in Japanese is like sir or mister. There's no response. I called his boss, Bob Militaglio. "Bobby, pick up." No response. I said, "Delise, let's get out of here." So we ran out of the office, down the hallway, back to the local elevator on the north side. Now, I got to tell you, one floor was like 1 acre square. So it was not a little floor. Pushes the button, and the next thing we know, we are now back on the sky lobby of the 78th floor. Multiple elevators, lots of people. My guess was like something like 200 to 250 people. Everybody is standing right there waiting for elevators to go down. Delise and I and 18 people from our offices from the 79th to the 82nd floor are waiting right there. The doors open. I stepped in. The folks went in. The door closed. 20 of us from my company, Fuji Bank, went downstairs. As soon as the door opened, I stepped out and there was a turnstile. So you had to pass through the turnstile and then you would have been in the lobby and then you go out. I'm about to go to the turnstile and the security guard looks at me and says, "Where are you going?" I said, "I'm going home. I saw fireballs falling from the sky on that building there." He said, "Now, your building is safe, it's secure. Go back to your office." And you can hear the intercom. "Your building is safe, it's secure. Go back to your office." Over and over and over. Mm-hmm. And you can hear that whoop whoop sound and you can see the strobe lights are all blinking. And it was like total chaos. So I'm standing outside of the elevator. The doors are trying to close. Manny Gomez, one of the guys in the elevator, leaned against one door and Jack Andriacchio against the other door, preventing it from closing. "Come on, stand a man. We don't have all day. Oh. From the elevator, I can hear this. Come on, Stan, man. You're a big guy. Come on in. Now, what are you scared about, Stan? Had somebody told me at that point that a plane had hit the first building, I would have been out.
1: Right.
0: But nobody said anything up to that point. Delise stepped out of that elevator, the young lady who was with me. And she said, Stan, I'm scared. I want to go home. I said, take the rest of the day off. Nice. And that was probably the best decision I made in my entire life. Mm-hmm. And one of the fellas in there said, Stan, how can you do something like this? We have an operation here to run. No, no, no. I'm running the operation. She's going home. I never spoke to my bosses like that. Never. So that was out of character. Mm-hmm. So everybody's like, whoa, Stan. Like, oh my God, you offended this guy. And he's angry. But I wasn't angry. Just that I felt that this young lady knew wanted to go home. She's scared. And it's the right thing to do. So I said, she's walking. She's turning back. Stan, are you sure? Cool, cool, cool. And she's gone. She's gone. And the doors are trying to close. The guys are standing and leaning against it. Come on, Stan. Come on. Let's get in. Let's go back up. Half-heartedly, I'm deciding, and I'm walking very slowly to go back in there. And that brief moment, within split seconds, I relived that 1993 bombing. February 26th. It was a lightly snowing day. And the guy walks away with a remote control, 1,200 pounds of explosive under the North Tower, parked right. The rental vehicle there, presses yeah. The button, boom. I remember my supervisor at the time, a lady named Sophia Wong. She had ordered pork chops and Chinese cabbage and rice. And they put a hard-boiled egg right in, plop in the middle of it. So she's eating the same thing. I'm eating the same thing. We're sitting again across the table from each other. It's about 1 o'clock or thereabout. Don't remember exactly what time it was. But in my memory, it's like, it's about 1 o'clock. All we heard was boom. And the building shook. The lights flickered. The place went dark. And the smoke rose from the vents. And within seconds, all hell broke loose. Everybody's screaming, we're going to die, we're going to die. And I sat down there very peacefully and I continue eating. And the lady's like, how can you eat at a time like this, Dan? We're going to die. Lady, if I'm going to go to the Lord today, I'm going with a full stomach. And I cleared that pork chop. And thank God I did, because I got home 2 o'clock the next morning. Jenny thought I died. I didn't have a cell phone. I couldn't contact her. And they would tell you when, if there's a fire or smoke condition, drop, roll, go to later lower floors. Well, they forgot all that we were told every quarter when we had fire drill. We went higher, higher floors. And we found ourselves on the 84th floor. We waited until the smoke subsided, and then we walked all the way down and went home. So I relived that entire episode.
1: You were there for both of these incidents. Wow.
0: Yes, ma'am.
1: Both I didn't know incidents. That. Wow.
0: And it was 1993. I really thought I was going to die. Mm-hmm. So I got back in the elevator. The door closed. And I could still remember the faces of all these people who I would never see again.
1: Mm.
0: And I remember this fella, this Japanese fella, Kawauchi. He had his sweater tucked in the khakis. And I yanked it out. Come on, man. It's a warm, nice day. And Alicia Levin looks at me and says, only Stan can do that. Only these people were not just employer employees. They were more friends with me.
1: This is Stanley Pramuth that we're talking with, and he was one of the survivors of 9/11. More of his story coming, and we will ask you later on Open Lines, where were you 25 years ago? Connie Willis here. Stay with us. Coast to Coast AM. God bless America.

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0: 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Now, here's your guest host, Connie Willis.
1: And that's Alan Jackson, Coast AM. Where were you when the world stopped turning? That was, it came out soon after, just like weeks after 9/11 happened. And the idea actually came to Jackson in the middle of the night. He woke up around 4 a.m. and had this melody and opening lines in his head and sang them into a recorder, finished the song later, boom. But he, you know, that was it. And it was a big hit. And he initially actually hesitated to record something so personal about the attacks. And thank goodness that he did. Tommy D, where were you 25 years ago?
2: How are you, Connie? I was all right. Doing okay.
1: Yeah.
2: Well, first of all, I'm glad that I'm part of this. It's an important program that we're doing tonight.
1: Stanley's great.
2: Yeah, so
1: he's
2: thank
1: amazing.
2: You for doing this.
1: Yeah.
2: So I was working here at Premier, and at that time, I had a job where at 5 a.m. I had to feed down audio through what we call the line, through the board, to someone in New York. So I had got done, and I finished sending all the music to my friend Dave, who's a producer in New York. Got up, walked in the other room. Guys are looking at the TV. A plane hit. Oh, wow. So I went and I grabbed a phone and I called Dave. And he started explaining to me what he heard and what happened. And I'm telling you, Connie, our conversation maybe went, I don't know how long. And I heard the second plane.
1: Oh.
2: He goes, I got to go. And he hung up the phone. And I will never forget that. I will never forget that. So that's where I was.
1: Wow. Wow.
2: Yeah, an amazing
1: that's
2: day.
1: Strong.
2: Sure.
1: Yeah, absolutely.
2: So we want to take just a few minutes here to let folks know about the podcast network. It's the Paranormal Podcast Network. And all we'd like you to do is download the iHeartRadio app on your phone. 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And we've got a plethora of shows for you, and they're all free and they're fun to listen to. So we'd like you to go there. And again, Connie, it's a good show.
1: Thanks so much. And more with Stanley Pramnith coming up next here on Coast to Coast AM. Never forget.
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0: It's Coast to Coast AM that you're listening to. Connie Willis here, waving my flag and asking you guys to never forget what happened 25 years ago. We all remember where we were at that time. And listen to where our guest was at that point in time. We are listening to Stanley Praneeth, Stan the Man. Officially, he said it himself too, or at least the others had said it.
1: But I'm handsome brown brother, the handsome brown brother.
0: The handsome dude that made it.
1: No, the handsome brown brother.
0: Well, would that be from the best friend that we're going to hear about in the future? I don't want to mess it up for anybody, right? They don't know yet. Hold on.
1: All right.
0: So Stanley, start back from you had gotten into the elevator.
1: We got in the elevator and we're going up now. And I remember this guy, Kawauchi, he had his sweater tucked in his khakis and I just yanked it out. And Elise 11 looks at me and said, only Stan can do that. But I was more friends with these people than employer-employee.
0: Right.
1: Not a word is said after that. And I can still remember the smile and the faces of all these people who I would never see again. Irina Bushlow, she's looking at me smiling. Alicia Levin, she's looking at me smiling. All these fellas are just smiling, not saying a word. And we were soon back upstairs, and now we're back on the 78th floor, the Sky Lobby. One man got out of the elevator in front of me. This man was out of a job for a long time. And we hired him as a consultant. So he walks in front of me, pushes the button, the local elevator. We went to the 81st floor. He walks into the men's room and I never saw that man again.
0: Mm-hmm.
1: The question that was left in my heart, what do I tell this wife who called and the son? Did you see my husband? Did you see my father? And I was left with that survival guilt. Why, Lord, why? Of all these good men and women, why me? And I would never understand the selective process God uses, whom he chooses. I don't know. And I've battled so long with that feeling of, God, why me? Why me? If going to work to provide for your family means doing something that is wrong, well, then we're all guilty of this. I walk all the way back into the men's room. I walk past the men's room, walk back into the office, I'm sorry. And then I got into the office and the phone is ringing again. This young lady from Chicago, one of our rep offices, is calling. Time difference is that she's home and she's calling. And this is what she said. Get out. Get out for what? Stan, you're not logged on in the computer. You're not watching the monitor. No. Oh, Stan, we don't have time. Please get out. Go, go, go. And I'm like, why do I have to go? Up to this point, nobody ever told me that a plane had hit the first building. Wow. Had I known, I would have been gone.
0: Right.
1: With the phone still in my hand, the lady is pleading, please get out, get out, get out. And she probably is home watching TV, and she saw this is happening behind the scene. I'm standing up. No, I'm a logical-minded person. You tell me why, and I would go, oh, my God, Stan, go.

0: some sixth sense, I don't know what it is, says, Stan, raise your head, look straight ahead. When I raise my head and I look straight ahead, I'm confronted by this giant airplane, gray in color. The plane is bearing down on me. Eye level, eye contact. The nose of the plane is coming straight towards me. The plane is tilted. And with the most thunderous sound, just before impact, I scream, drop the phone, and dove under the desk. And this is what I said. Lord, I can't do this. You take over. And I do not know, for the love of God, why I said that. Don't know. Even if you beat me over the head, I would never tell you, because I don't know why I said that.
1: And well, you were already a God-fearing man, right?
0: Yes, ma'am. I was a churchgoer and all that good stuff. I got married to the pastor's daughter, so they kept me in a straight line.
1: That's right.
0: Yeah. So I dove under the desk, and with the most thunderous sound, the plane just crashed into the building. The bottom wing took out the 79th floor, the top wing somewhere on the 82nd floor, the four floors that we had. And that big orange glow that you see there, that ball of fire, I'm stuck in there. That's the 81st floor. Well, upon impact, a large chunk of the plane was broken off. I don't know what part of the plane, but it was stuck in the office doorway. The building is on fire. The floor above me collapsed and is hovering over my desk. All the cables that were hanging in the ceiling dropped, and the sprinkler system came on and is short-circuiting. I'm going to die. I'm definitely going to die. I'm going to get burned to death, because jet fuel burns something like, I think, 2,500 degrees Fahrenheit. And the flames are encroaching, and you can hear it licking up the office space. Or I'm going to get sucked out by the air pressure. Because when the plane hit that building, you can hear the air pressure.
1: Right.
0: And when the plane hit the building tilted. So everything rolled towards the window. So the people who you saw jumped out, chances are they were sucked out by the air pressure. Mm.
1: Okay. They didn't make a choice. Because a lot of us thought they made a choice. Okay. They were sucked out.
0: So when the plane hit the building, I would say about 2 feet, it leaned on one side. It tilted. And everything, all the furniture that was mangled and everything, they rolled, actually slid down towards the window and the frame. So chances are some of those people were just drawn out and just get sucked out by the air pressure. I'm going to die one way here. I'm going to get burned, or I'm going to get electrocuted, or the floor is going to crush me, or I'm going to get sucked out. I'm going to die. The only desk that stood firm was the desk I'm hiding under. My Bible was on top of that desk. It looked like a demolition crew with a giant wrecking ball came and it ripped the entire floor apart. And like somebody took a giant bag of cement and just threw it in the air. And you can't breathe, you can't see. It looks like ashes. And when the plane hit the building, I was stuck on with pulverized cement. So I was literally a bloody mess. So I'm poking my head out from under the desk and I'm realizing, oh my God. All these people got away and leave me here to die. They said everybody died upon impact. So I'm screaming, Lord, I don't want to die. Please send somebody, anybody to help me. And that one scream I made, the Lord heard that petition. And the other end of the floor, somebody had a flashlight and it's shining it over the head. And I'm like, what is that chance? That is not for real. In the real world, the plane crashes, everybody dies. People have been crying out to the Lord for years. Sarah is crying out to the Lord for a child before the promised son, Isaac, came. And I'm like, oh my God, what is happening here? Wait for me. But I got temporarily deaf. And even though the person is saying, look, I'm going to wait for you, I couldn't hear. So I'm crawling, dodging the cables that are hanging and sparking. I'm looking at the fire that is coming closer and closer. I'm looking at the floor hovering over me. Wait for me, I'm screaming. And I crawled the entire length of one floor, which was like 1 acre square.

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1: Mm.
0: The loans department to the lounge and the computer room and the communication room, and one lousy sheetrock stood firm. A drywall. One drywall made a sheetrock. And when I got closer to the wall, I could hear faint because it like just like popped my ears when the plane hit. That sound was too great. It just popped my ear. And the person behind the wall is saying, hit the wall, bang on it, I'll know where you are. So I'm hitting the wall, bam, bam, bam. And the person says, climb over the wall. I can't do it. 10 feet sheetrock wall, a drywall. And he says, climb over, I can't do it. So I jumped the first time, tried to grab on top, missed. And part of the hanging loose sheetrock that was on the ceiling just caved in. And trying to prevent from hitting my face, I raised up my hand, and a black sheetrock screw just passed right through my hand, my palm.
1: Oh,
0: God.
1: Oh.
0: I'm in worse shape than before. So I winced, and the man said, what happened? I said, a nail went in my palm. He says, bite it out and try again. I said, I can't do it. Is it attached to a piece of wood? Yes. Hit the wood, and the nail is going to come out. So I hit the wood, the nail came out, and the hand just ballooned.
1: Mm.
0: So I'm in worse shape than before now. And I start pleading with this invisible God that I've heard so much about all my life. And this man is hearing the conversation that I'm having with this God. And I remember this is what I'm saying. Lord, if you wanted me to die, why did you bring me all the way here to leave me? Your word promises that you would never leave me as an orphan. Lord, who is going to take care of the two children and Jenny? How is she going to afford with all the bills that we have? Who is going to walk Stephanie and Caitlin down the aisle when we get married?
1: That's right.
0: Lord, I don't want to die. I just want to go home to Jenny and the children. And the man is saying, you're going to die. Climb over. I'm going to catch you. And all I can hear is Pastor Jim, my father-in-law, is preaching his heart out. And this is what he's saying. I can do all things through Christ who strengthens me. That's all I can hear. I can't hear anything else. And for some reason, I don't know why or what the reason was, I start making a fist as tightly as I could. And I start caressing this wall. And I don't know why. And the man is saying, I can't hear you. Climb over. You're going to burn. You're going to die. Think about your family. Think about your wife and your children. And I decided that I'll punch my way through. And I made a fist and I punched on my head, passed right through that drywall. Right through.
1: Man.
0: One solid punch. Boom. Passed right through.
1: Wow.
0: The man grabbed my fist. He said, I see your hand. I said, well, when you see my head, just yank my body through. And I punched and I punched and I punched and it all got bigger and bigger and bigger. And I stuck my head. And this man gave me a headlock. One fluid motion. He grabbed me around the neck and under the arm, one motion. And he pulled with such force, and I squirmed, and I flew through that hole. Knocked him off his feet, and we rolled down 10 flight of stairs.
1: You rolled down 10 flight of stairs?
0: 10 flight of stairs. And wow. Then I landed on top of this fella, and I don't know how to thank this man who just saved my life. I hugged this guy around the neck, and gave him a tight hug, and gave him a kiss on the cheek. Thank you. And he got up and he says, what are you doing? And he fixed his jacket and his tie. And he stretched his hand and he says, Brian Clark, like a robot.
1: Nice.
0: And I said, Stanley Premnath. But this guy did something weird that I would go to my grave remembering. Normally you shake somebody's hand and they would let go. He held on to my hand and he took his left index finger and started caressing this wound. And I'm like, this man is crazy. He doesn't know if I have AIDS. And AIDS virus was very prevalent around that time.
1: Mm-hmm.
0: So the guy stared me in the eyes. And this is what he said. He said, all my life, I live as an only child. I was born and raised in Canada. I always wanted a brother. And I find that person today. Well, this man put his hand around my shoulder. And his hand that was bleeding, his left arm had a gash inside. He took my right hand And he rubbed them like this together. He said, from today, you're my blood brother. And he says, come on, buddy, let's go home. And we started that long journey home.
1: Wow.
0: Now, Brian had his left hand around my shoulder. I had my right hand on his. I had a large leg wound that was opening up. I tore my shirt, made a makeshift bandage, tied it up. My undershirt looks like it came from a shredder. My shoe was giving me all the traction that I needed because the water was just cascading down the stairwells.
1: Lucky
0: and
1: shoe.
0: All the debris that was there, the thick sole was stepping on top and pushing them away, and I was just kicking my way through at a certain point. Brian later told me he was coming down with a group of 6 other people, and when they saw the debris on the 81st floor, they said, oh my God, something worse is happening, and they ran back up, and Brian stayed to rescue me, and that's how he lived. He said, had I not stayed to take care and find you and rescue you, Stan, I would have made the choice to go back up, and I would have died.
1: That's right.
0: So every time I say, Brian, thank you. Thank you. He says, no, Stan, thank you. Brian assumes the role today as a big brother towards me. He's the guy who's going to ask me, Stan, are you able to pay all your bills? He calls. He remembers the children's birthday or wedding anniversary. Everything Brian would remember. I'm the guilty one of not returning the calls of time because I am crazy busy. I do crazy things.
1: Man, come on, Stan. You got to call that guy and surprise him from time to time.
0: Yeah. So over the past week, I called Brian probably about 8 times for this week alone. So once I have time, I will call him. But Brian is the greatest guy. Greatest.
1: He is. He is. Hang in there. Stay with us where you're at in the story. We're going to take a break here. Stanley Prentice is with us. He survived the South Tower after it got hit from the 81st floor. And he's telling us the story. Never forget. Wave those flags. God bless America. Connie Willis here on Coast to Coast AM.

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3: News. I'm Deborah Valentine. President Trump and administration members marking the 25th anniversary of 9/11 at the Pentagon in Arlington, Virginia.
4: No one can ever prepare for a day like 9/11, but we can always choose to be the kind of nation the world saw in those days after.
3: Ceremonies also held in New York City and in Shanksville, Pennsylvania. Security heightened as the Jewish High Holy Days are underway.
5: Jewish organizations, including the Anti-Defamation League, have issued security advisories and partnered with law enforcement to boost safety efforts ahead of the holiday, citing a rise in anti-Semitic incidents.
3: Fox's Kristen Goodwin reporting. Rosh Hashanah began at sundown Friday. It culminates at sundown on Sunday, with the High Holy Days ending on Yom Kippur on Sunday, September 20th. 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
7: I'm Gianna Gelosi with your Fox True Crime Minute. Illinois State Police announced they have a new lead in the 34-year-old cold case of murdered college student Tammy Zawicki. The 21-year-old disappeared August 23, 1992. She had been dropping her brother off at Northwestern in Evanston, Illinois, and traveling back to her college in Iowa when her car broke down. 10 days later, her body was found wrapped in a blanket off a highway in southwest Missouri. State Police say a semi-truck driver was seen near Zawicki's car around the time of her disappearance. Now, decades later, and investigators are looking into a person of interest who may have been hitchhiking with that truck driver before Zawicki's murder. Teresa Terry Belensky, maiden name Vega, would have been 32 years old at the time and was known to hitchhike. She died in 2014 and is not a suspect, but police want more information about her and her whereabouts in the late 80s to the mid-90s to hopefully crack the cold case. 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I'm Gianna Gelosi with your Fox True Crime Minute.
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9: Less than 100 days out from the midterms, tens of millions of dollars are already in play for candidates who support the rapid expansion of artificial intelligence. Groups like Leading the Future have emerged as major spenders. Its collection of PACs has spent $30 million on federal and state races. That money is going to both Republicans and Democrats. Leading the Future told Fox Business it supports candidates who believe in, quote, responsible policies that keep America at the forefront of innovation and unlock new economic opportunities for workers and businesses while still having meaningful safeguards in place. But that's not the only player. On the other end of the spectrum, you have a group called Public First Action. It's looking to support candidates in favor of stronger AI regulation. It is backed by Anthropic CEO Dario Amodei, who has been outspoken about the need for guardrails. Connor Hansen, Fox Business.
10: In terms of what the base is doing with Donald Trump right now, they support him on Iran. It's not true. They do support him on Ukraine, because what he's done is he's put NATO in the middle of this.
11: 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The 2028 race is starting to take form, and Kentucky Governor Andy Beshear is running on the Biden platform.
12: What we've got to get to is a place where we put the people first, and we focus on jobs, infrastructure, public safety, public education, and health care.
11: Economic advisor Kevin Hassett says the tariffs are not punishment.
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1: We got to have Billy Joel on Coast to Coast AM on this night with New York State of Mind. His song from 1976, however, he performed that in the New York anthem at the concert for the New York City following 9/11. They had that big, where everybody was singing. That's where you're going to hear the music from tonight. And as he was singing it, he had that fire department helmet on from New York, right? You know, he had that happening. One of the firefighters gave it to him. And Joel actually talks about it from time to time, that he really struggled to keep his emotions under control as he was singing. Absolutely understood. Absolutely understood. Well, Willis Weekend does continue tomorrow night. We will be back with Tom Powell, one of our, he's been here on Coast to Coast before. He's into cryptozoology, but it's really more about all of them all working together, all the different paranormal realms. And then after that, it's James Bartley, who is all about the aliens and the reptilians and the MyLabs. So find out more about that and join me tomorrow here on Coast to Coast AM.
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0: It's Coast to Coast AM. Connie Willis here with you. Never forget 25 years ago today. Where were you? We're going to be asking that at Open Lines. So hope you prepare for that. But in the meantime, so the South Tower was struck at 9:03 a.m. that morning, collapsed just 56 minutes later. And Stanley's escape happened inside a small window of time, almost too small to comprehend. And by the way, I do want to thank Deborah Jane East, also known as AI Jane. She is the one who said, "Hey, here's the guy you gotta talk to. You gotta try to find Stanley." And I did. We got it. And Stan said, "I will be there." He said, "It's a date." So we again, Stanley, thanks for being here. Sure. You've told a lot of your story, but man, like right now you got how many flights of steps to go down?
1: So we have 80 flights of stairs to go down. You have to turn, walk 10 flights of stairs, turn in a little landing, 10 flights of stairs, then you cover one floor. We got 80 floors to go.
0: And you're holding each other, and you're also, yes, and you're also have a messed up leg.
1: Correct. So I'm hobbling. But I'm telling Brian, we got to hurry. This building is going. And Brian said, "Stan, what do you see burning there? It's all tree priests and cosmetic and people. You got to snap out. You're in a shock." I said, "No, but we got to hurry." So we are hobbling, and I'm going down when the shoe is giving me all the traction that I needed. All these broken and fallen debris and mangled pieces of furniture and everything else. I'm stepping on top and nothing is piercing it through because it had a thick rubber sole.
0: That's right.
1: So we stopped somewhere in the 40-something floor, and I have to interject this. Brian put his hand against the door. There was no heat coming out. He stepped in somebody's office. I don't remember if it was Dean Witter or whose office, but nobody was in the office, and it was bright and just cool. He reached for somebody's phone, picked up the phone, and he's calling his wife, Diane. I can hear the conversation. And Brian said, "I've got this fella here from Fuji Bank. He's in bad shape, but we're coming home." I picked up the phone to call Jenny. Jenny had worked for the New York Stock Exchange in their legal department, but their building was hidden over the Brooklyn Bridge in Metrotech Center. So they were doing a software update for the exchange. So I called. Jenny was going to work. She saw the first plane. She saw when the building, the first plane had hit, the fire there. So everybody's watching. And now, as they're watching, the second plane hit the building. And in her heart, I was gone.
0: Ah, yeah.
1: One of the girls says, "Come, let me drop you by the train station." So Jenny is gone, hoping to hear from me. All right. So while I'm talking, I left a message with Louise, Jenny's boss. I said, "If you get in contact with Jen, you tell her that I'm coming home to you girls." Hung up the phone, leaves him there. But something caught my attention that I have to interject. I don't like to describe people in color. I don't like to do that. But I'll do it so the listeners can understand what I'm saying.
0: Okay.
1: There's a man lying on the ground. A Caucasian gentleman. He looks like an Italian guy. I don't know where I saw this man from, but I saw his face someplace before. Closely shaved head, broken back,

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1: He's still my wife and our baby that I loved him. We just got married. And every night before I go to bed, I can hear that cry in my head. This man crying out. But I don't know this man. And Brian is frankly dialing 911 and they're rerouting the calls. The calls are not going through. And these two men perished. They never made it out.
2: And you never knew his name. So
1: I never know his name.
2: Yeah.
1: Don't know how to contact anybody. But one thing I walk away with, the color of the skin did not matter because we were covered by the same ash.
2: That's right. That's right.
1: And we continued walking. And when we reached the ground floor, the only people we saw was the firefighters, the cops, and the EMS workers. And these brave men and women, these are the heroes. They were belching orders for us to run, go to Liberty, as in Liberty Street. Liberty then meant the street. Today, Liberty is total freedom.
2: That's right.
1: Go, go, go, go, go. And these men and women are running back up the stairs because they realize now people are trapped. Because when the first plane had hit the first building, a lot of people did not go in the office. So they're running up and you can hear that scream and you have a choice to stop and investigate. And one of those heroes fell. But they're sending us to safety. They're taking the hit, but sending us to safety. And we're running and it looks like a scene from Forrest Gump and the people are cheering, go, go, go, go, go. And I'm telling Brian, I'm going to Trinity Church. He says, I'm coming with you. I don't know why I have to go to Trinity Church. But we were running helter-skelter. And we ran and just bumped into this guy. This Catholic priest was standing up, folding his arms, and he's watching the scene. And I nearly knocked the man over. I didn't even see this poor fella. But every person who I've met, they would tell me the same thing that day. You need the hospital badly. But I was full of adrenaline, and I'm running crazy. I didn't care. Cut up, bruised, swollen, black and blue, everything. I literally looked like a bloody mess. I remember the man said, you need prayer, but you need the hospital. And Brian later told me I was babbling in a language he never heard. And I said, I'm not bilingual. I just thought I got crazy. I couldn't remember much of anything there. And the next thing I knew, I'm holding on to the fence of the Trinity Church. The backside of the church. So in front of us is the church, and way on top, you can see the towers. And I'm telling Brian, it is going now. Stan, what you see burning there is all draperies, cosmetic and paper, steel, loom, band. Stan, you're in shock. Get out, snap out of it. And he stopped what he was saying because the building starts to sway so much on one side. And, oh my God, oh my God, oh my God, it's going to tilt over. And it stopped. And you can see this building is like it's vibrating, shaking, sort of, trembling. And then it starts leaning on the other side, and you're leaning with the building. Oh my God, oh my God, oh my God, it's going to tilt over. And then it stopped. And with the most thunderous sound, boom, boom, boom, the building starts to implode, floor after floor, like a pancake effect. And Brian and I got separated from each other, and the women were taking off their high heels and they were running, screaming, throwing away their shoe, and the not so able are getting trampled. When the building imploded, everything that went towards us, the church took the blunt force of everything. Every step of the way, the Lord is taking care of us. But what you didn't see or figure out what happened, as the building imploded, it created somehow like a vacuum. And it was dragging all the smoke from the cross streets towards the core. And all these people are getting enveloped into this huge tsunami of smoke. And I'm like, oh my God, it looks like an apocalypse or something. It's like the end of the world. Something is happening so bad. And everybody is screaming and crying and some are cursing and some are swearing, some are praising God. And they're running away. And Brian and I, my guardian angel who brought me out from Sodom and Gomorrah. Then the Lord rained fire and brimstone. He is gone.

0: He brought me out to safety. Now he's gone. His job is done. And I'm screaming, Brian, Brian. And I can hear Stanley, but I couldn't see this man. And I got angry, so angry for the first time in my life. And I always told myself, Stan, don't get angry. I'm not an angry person. But I got angry. If you would have put me in an F-16, the map would have looked different today. And I'm looking for something, somebody, somehow I got to go save Jenny. They're bombing the financial area. In my head, they're bombing the financial area. I got to go save her.
1: So at this point, I mean, you totally know, this is no accident. I mean, you're understanding what's happening.
0: Correct. At this point, I figure out somebody is doing something bad. So I saw a man driving a white 4x4 pickup truck. He's driving on top of the sidewalks and everything. And I ran alongside this truck, yanked the door open, looked at the man, and I said, one word from you, you're dead. Drive. Now, you look at me, covered in blood, you would think I'm a bad guy, right? My sister-in-law says, Stan, you look like a bad guy.
1: That guy going to say? He's like, okay, let's go.
0: So the guy looks at me now, and he reaches on top of the dashboard with a box of white cigarette box. I don't even know what name brand of cigarette is, but I remember it's a white box of cigarette. And he says, here, have a cigarette. I said, no, man, I had enough smoke for one day.
1: That's right.
0: So he looked at me like, all right, this fella here don't look like a bad guy. So he said, where to? I said, drive, Brooklyn Bridge. So he's driving now like crazy, reaches the ramp of the Brooklyn Bridge because Jenny's company was hidden over the Brooklyn Bridge in Metrotech. I know where she works, but I never visited her because you got to go through two sets of metal detector. And I'm like, look, I ain't going through there. Sorry. So I opened up the door, jumped out, and I'm running now, pushing people. Get out of my way. I got to save my wife. She's going to die. And I bump into this big guy. He turned around, looked at me into compassion. I said, what happened? I said, man, I just got out of that building. And I said, and then he said, my name is Albert De Leon. I'm a senior counsel for a French bank. Ask me for anything and I'll help you. I said, show me where 2 Metrotech is. He says, I live right behind that building. What is that chance? 40,000 people on top of that bridge. One man you bumped into and he knows exactly where you got to go. That is God sending people my way all day to help me.
1: Absolutely.
0: But I looked at the guy and I said, you know what? I'm not going. So he said, what do you mean? Let's go. I said, no. I'm a logical-minded person. These people hotwire this bridge and everybody's going to die. So he looked at me like, you're crazy. So he said, sit down. So we sat on top of the bridge and people are screaming, they're running and they're getting away. And I sat down there. And you can hear the F-16s hovering over Lower Manhattan. You couldn't see them because there's so much smoke. And he said, tell me what that sound is, Dan. And I said, that is Uncle Sam taking care of business. He said, well, come on, let's go. Jump up, start to run again. We ran. Reach the building where Jenny works. And we walked into the lobby and Albert is making so much noise. All we want is Jennifer from the legal department. This is her husband here. He nearly died. And the security guard surrounded us. I'm like, oh my God, we're going to die today. Albert has a back against mine. And we're looking at these guys, and they're encroaching. They're coming closer. And all I remember seeing, one of them took out a guard stick, and it's coming down like slow motion. And I got very sharp reflex. I don't know what I did, but I just blocked this guy, a Kempo block, and I kick him in his chest so hard, he just flew. Airborne. He was like airborne. Probably like about 7 to 8 feet, he just flew. And he dropped on top of a desk and he flipped over. And Albert says, oh my Lord, you killed a man. I says, no, he's going to live. So.
1: Wow.
0: This looks like a scene from one of Bruce Willis's movies or something.
1: Yes, right? I mean, it's, you know, I'm trying not to laugh. It's a bad situation. Yeah. But man, you are like just nailing it all the way through.
0: I got crazy. I dabbled around white tiger kung fu and kempo for years.

0: I got wild, and I always say that I can do a lot of collateral damage if I choose to, but I'm not an angry person. Right. And the corner of my eyes, this other Irish guy is running. And he came, like I had luck with the Irish that day. And the man came, and he says, "What are you guys doing? Stan is a good guy." I look at the guy, and I'm like, "Oh my God, that's Greg. Greg Langan was Jenny's boss. He was the head of general counsel."
1: Mm. So they were thinking you were a terrorist.
0: Absolutely. look at the handsome brown man covered in blood, and he's causing all this crazy thing. He's a terrorist, a bad guy. Yeah.
1: Right.
0: So bottom line, he pushed the guys away, and Greg unbuttoned his shirt. He said, "Give this man anything he wants, but make him well. Stan, I can't stay here with you. We have an emergency general counsel meeting." And the nurse came instead and gave me one of her jackets, and a blue jacket, and then I gave back Greg his shirt. And Greg says, "Give this man anything he wants. When I come back, I'll take care of it, but make him well." If this Bible was to be rewritten in modern days, this man would have been the Good Samaritan.
1: That's right.
0: And Greg is gone. And the nurse says, "Stan, we can't send you home with a cab because they shut down the parkway. But I'm going to walk you down to the train station." "Well, lady, why are you going to walk me down to the train station? If they shut down the parkway, well, then the train ain't running either." But she was insistent that I take her sandwich and a bottle of water and an apple that she brought for lunch. And I, "No." And she was crying. And she gave me the water. I stick it in my pocket. And then I walked with her. But I said, "You know, if only I can hear Jenny's voice, I'm going to be fine. Give me a phone." So I walked back. She gave me a phone. But I couldn't remember our numbers.
1: No.
0: Yes. So I'm like, "Oh my God." So I got the phone. I'm playing with the dial, playing with the numbers. And the number pops into my head. And here's Jenny on the other hand, line. "Who is this?" "It's me, Stan." "What are you doing this for?" "Please don't do this. She thought somebody was playing a prank with her. Please don't do this. My husband is dead." Men, when you hear these words and you're still alive to hear them, you would never be the same again. And I said, "No, the Lord took care of me. I'm coming home to you girls." I always tell her, if something is wrong, whatever goes wrong, get these two precious children and keep them close. Don't let go of them. And you wait. Even if it's 3 o'clock in the morning, I'm going to walk or crawl. I'm going to come back home. And I hung up that phone. And I walk with this lady down to the train station. I got to go with the A train, and she walked me down to J Street Station. And that is where I'm going to get my A train.
1: Hold that thought. Hold that thought right there. We're going to come back. We're talking with Stanley Pramnath, and we're going to see if that subway was working or not, if he can get on A or not, see where this leads. This is what happened with him 25 years ago. What happened with you? We'll be asking you that during Open Lines tonight. Stay with me. Never forget, God bless America, Coast to Coast AM.

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4: There were betting lines on high school football last night. 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

0: 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Now, here's your guest host, Connie Willis.
1: And you know who that is, Willie Nelson on Coast to Coast AM. This is where he closed the show.

0: with this song. That show was America, a tribute to heroes with America the Beautiful, right? He was surrounded by what? How many of those entertainers and performers were there? Do you remember that show? That's where the music's coming from for you tonight. The September 21 telethon. It aired just 10 days after the attacks, and it raised $150 million, if I remember correctly. And that was in the initial pledges for victims and their families. So absolutely, absolutely amazing. Good stuff. Tommy D, how you doing? How you holding out?
1: This I'm is doing what a okay. show. Huh? Is it? Yeah, quite a show. You know, that was such a good thing he did and got all that money and raised it. Very nice. Now, where were you, Connie?
0: Oh my goodness. I was just home in the morning. I was living in Winter Park, Florida. I used to be at K92 FM in Orlando. And from there, I was moving down to Longboat Key, off of Sarasota, where I'd lived before, but, I was going back that way. And I turned on the TV and I saw the smoke coming out of the, first tower. And then I watched as the plane went into the second one. And obviously, now I will never look at it any differently, but thinking Stan and his story now as I see that footage. And the thing I was bringing up about that area that I was going to was the fact that down in Sarasota, where I was heading, that's where George Bush was, and he was reading to the children at the school.
1: Yes, yes. Well, I have the luxury of seeing and talking to him on and off the breaks, and just what a lovely man. And we're going to continue.
0: Isn't he
1: this
0: amazing?
1: Yes. He really is. And we're going to continue with this interview. I just want to take a second to let people know about our new TV show we're working on. So if you are single and fascinated by the unexplained, we are looking for you. Get ready for Paranormal Date. It's our brand new Spark TV original series where love meets the supernatural. So Connie, here's what we're going to do. Each episode, we're going to take one paranormal loving single. And I always laugh at this part, and I don't know why, because I picture it in my mind, but he or she is going to go on a blind speed date with three potential matches who share their passion for ghosts, UFOs, psychic phenomena, cryptids, and so forth. So the question is, will they meet their soulmate? Will sparks fly? But we're definitely going to find out when we start taping these. So, yeah, it's going to be great. So folks, if you've seen something you can't explain, or if you love all things paranormal, or maybe you simply want to meet someone who shares your fascination with the unknown, we would like to hear from you. So all you need to do is go to paranormaldate.com to apply. That's paranormaldate.com, where getting ghosted is a good thing.
0: And you get to do it with cameras around. All right. Thanks, Tommy D. More information, go to coasttocoastam.com.
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3: 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So I saw three different pulmonologists, and they could do nothing. Someone had mentioned to me about a product that President Reagan had taken. I ordered it within 1 week. 1 week. My coughing had stopped since I've taken the carnivora. 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

0: It's Coast to Coast AM that you're listening to. Hello there. Connie Willis here with you. Never forget, 25 years ago, where were you? When open lines began, that's what we're going to be asking you, and maybe a couple other things too. I'm looking forward to what your answers are going to be. Currently, though, we are amidst the story of Stanley Pramnath, marking 25 years surviving the attack on the Twin Towers on 9/11. His office was located on the 81st floor of the South Tower in New York City. He was there when he watched that plane go right into his office. He had a heck of a desk that saved him. I got to know what that's made of. And he's been describing everything for us right now. Yeah. Before you go to train A, subway A. And by the way, this is our last segment with you. What was that desk made of?
1: It looks like a mahogany desk. They had the color of a mahogany desk.
0: I want mahogany around me then. Okay. Yeah. It's amazing.
1: So I'm going now towards the A train. The lady and I are walking towards the A train. And I cannot verbalize this. I cannot find that word to explain this phenomenon that I'm going to tell you about. We stood there, not a word is said. And like magic / a miracle or whatever this is, a train pulls in the station. You can hear the sound of the train and it just came right there. Now, I couldn't explain this for the love of God because they shut down the system. But it looks back in my mind, in my retrospect, as if this train just came for me. So the doors open. I stepped in. As soon as I stepped in the train, the door closed. And the lady couldn't believe what she was seeing. She had her hand in her mouth. And as the train pulled away, she's running alongside waving me goodbye. I cannot explain this. I cannot. So I am gone. The train, nobody is coming in. Nobody is getting out. I'm like the conductor. I'm afraid to sit down. So I'm looking. Nobody. Pushing my head out the door. The train stops. I got back to the stop. I'm walking towards my car now. Got to the car realizing I'm swollen. I can't put on the seatbelt and I'm saying, my God, I'm going to get a ticket today. Who thinks about a ticket on a day like that?
0: Oh my goodness.
1: I'm going to get a ticket.
0: The train was going. Oh my gosh. Okay. Yeah.
1: So I got it eventually. I hook on the seatbelt and I drove like a robot and I pulled up on the driveway. When I got there, all the neighbors ran out. Gigi and Toots and Carolyn and everybody, oh my God, thank God you saved Stan, thank God. They're hugging me, kissing me. And I walk up the stairs. Jenny is standing with these two precious children. Caitlin was 4. So I reach for Caitlin to hug this child. Please don't touch me, you're not my daddy. She's screaming, she can't recognize me. She's hiding behind Jenny. Now remember, this is a 4-year-old child.
0: Mm-hmm.
1: When you hear something like this, you would never be the same again. I walked towards Stephanie. I hugged that child. Jenny had made her a sandwich because she was hungry. Stephanie still had the butter knife in one hand. And the child looks at me and says, Dad, if you did not come home, I was going to kill myself. When that child said what she said, after all that I went through, it did not mean anything. I just remember I hugged Jenny and the two girls. I says, Lord, thank you. Because that morning I left with a prayer in my heart. Now it was a time of Thanksgiving. And the next thing I know, I'm lying down and the doctor is leaning over me and he's telling somebody on the phone, this man lost his mind. I lost my memory. I lost my speaking vocabulary. I lost everything. Possibly. The doctor even told me I was going to die, but I couldn't respond to speech. He said, if I were you, I would take out an insurance policy and will it for my wife and our children. Stan, it doesn't look

0: good, you're going to die. And next thing I remember, I'm lying down home and I can't recognize this strange woman, but she was very kind to me. She would take me and I would hobble and she would put her hands around me, take me and fill the tub with warm Epsom salt water. And she would say, lie down in this water. I'm going to come back and get you. Just towel yourself and I'm going to come and take you back to the couch. And I don't want to go in that room where this strange woman was, because that's not my wife. I couldn't recognize Jenny. And I don't know who these children are. They got to go. They have parents. What is it doing here? And I was in that state for a while, but we never discussed how long it was. We never watched anything about 9/11. We never talked about it. And I stayed like that until I'm watching TV one day and I can hear in my head, Pastor Jim is preaching again. He's saying all the answers to life is in the Bible. Jen, give me my Bible. I screamed. He came, stretching her hand and giving me the Bible. I had to zip her around. I opened up the Bible and I'm looking for 911. I don't know why I'm looking, because all the answers to life is in the Bible. I can hear in my head. And I turn and the Bible is an old Bible. The pages are falling apart. And which one left in my hand was Psalm 91 verse 1. And I'm reading, he that dwelleth in the secret place of the Most High shall abide under the shadow of the Almighty. Oh my God, this is powerful. I'm reading on. A thousand shall fall at the right hand and no harm shall come unto thee. I'm like, oh my God. I'm reading on. And he shall give his angel charges over thee to keep thee in all thy ways. Oh my Lord. I'm reading this thing and it's convicting my spirit. And I read on. And he shall call upon me, and I will hear, will answer, will be with him in time of trouble. And it went on to say, with a long life shall I satisfy him and show him my salvation. And I snapped out. I was able to recognize Jenny, the children, and I knew everything after that.
1: Wow.
0: No, but let me fast forward this post 9/11. Let me fast forward it.
1: Okay.
0: I thought 1993 was done, 9/11 is done, and I'm fine. But then the COVID came, and I lost 25 pounds in 1 month. The doctor says, you're going to die. Every person I've met over the past 25 years, they're telling me the same thing, you're going to die. And I'm outliving every one of them.
1: I'm so glad. I am so glad. You're totally special. Absolutely.
0: So I was left with scar tissue in both lungs, and I was left with pneumonia in both lungs. And in one of the visits, I'm going to the doctor. The doctor says, sit down. And he brought an oncologist. And the oncologist says, Stan, I got to tell you, you have leukemia. I'm like, oh God, how many times do you guys kill one man? That's what I told the man. I came home, Jenny says, what happened? I said, I got leukemia. It didn't register her because she's working from home now. They shut down the place. And the date that they told me that was September 11, 2020. The day that I thought I was going to die, I lived just to be told 2020 that I have leukemia, I'm going to die. There is something about that date I don't like, 9/11.
1: Yeah.
0: So 6 months after that, I came down with skin cancer. They cut me under the jawline, scoop out all the meat, stitch me back, send me back. I'm fine. Still battling leukemia. But by God's grace, not one day of radiation, not one day of transfusion, not one day of chemotherapy. And the doctor says, tell me, what are you doing that we're not doing? Well, I told it my friend and he's taking care of me. But it got better. 24 came, 2024, and I found myself in South Africa. I'm doing ministry. And I came back and Jenny says, you look tired. You look haggard. What happens then? I said, I'm going to die. I want to go to Europe. She said, my father is not Rockefeller. I said, no, I want to go. And the children said, Dad, you're going. Anyway, Jenny and I went. We're backpacking in Europe. We went to Amsterdam and hop over and go to Brussels and then went to Paris and London, came back home. 21,000 steps per day. I'm doing fine. She says, go to the doctor. I said, for what? She says, just go to the doctor. So sometimes it pays to listen to the wife. I went to the doctor.
1: Yes.
0: Like I said, sometimes, right? So I went. and the doctor said, Stan, I don't think you should go home. Why not? He said, because your four main arteries are 70, 80, 90, and 100% clogged. You're going to die.
1: Oh, my.
0: Again, they're telling me I'm going to die. He said, if you walk out there, you'll drop dead. I'm like, oh, sweet Jesus. I said, I got to go home. I got to set the house in order. He says, you can't go. We're going to restrain you. I look at the doctor. I got crazy in him. I said, no, I don't think you and two security guards can hold me down. So he said, you know what? Go home. And when she said, what happened? I said, I got to go to emergency surgery. Now, I am putting this poor girl into a lot of strain here over the years.
1: Mm-hmm.
0: I'm going through this and I'm fine. But she's going through a lot of problems, right? So, 1 week after, they cut me open like a pig, collapsed my lungs, on my heart, cut me on the wrist, cut me in by the ankle, yanked out two arteries, and they did the bypass. Hooked me up back, and on the 27th, my birthday comes around. 4 days after, the 23rd of October, 27 comes around, and I got up in the morning, I can hear them rustling around, and a nurse comes in with a big cheesecake and a candle. And the entire floor, all the people who worked with me were born again, blood washed, heaven bound believers.
1: Mm.
0: They would come and pray for me. I remember I would hear them my time. And the lady said, I'm going to take out the hose that you got in your throat. I'm going to take it out. You're going to blow the candle out. And you're going to cut a piece of cake and eat it because you're going home today. And I'm like, lady, you lost it. You lost it. I just had a heart surgery. You're going to give me cheesecake? The lady said, there's nothing wrong with your stomach.
1: Oh, that's right.
0: I blew the candle, took my hand, a big chunk of the cake, and stuffed it in my face. And God knows it tastes good. It tasted great. And she says, you're going home today. Get in the shower. I said, well, now I think you lost it. I just had a surgery, 6.5 hour surgery. I can't get washed. The water is going to go. She says, no. We glued the skin together, so the water is going to run off. I'm like, all right. The shower the next time, I'm home. And by God's grace, wow. 1 month, I'm walking around 2 blocks, 3 blocks, 4 blocks. And as of 2-3 days ago before I came, I'm actually in Virginia, 4.5 miles. And I, because of God's grace, I live.
1: Yeah.
0: Just to tell the good news.
1: Well, not only, here you are telling it and spreading the word. And people were telling me throughout the day, hey, I saw the guy that you're going to have on tonight. He was on NBC Nightly News or this or that, and you made a deal with God.
0: I made a deal. Lord, get me out of this jam. Whatever you want me to do, I will do. So when you asked me, when the church asked me, when the pastor called me up and said, Stan, you're going to come and please come. I have no choice in the matter. People tell me, oh, you have choices. No, I don't have a choice in the matter because God kept his promise, his covenant agreement. And it's now time for me to keep mine. Because if he removes that hedge wrong about me, I will die. So I believe in all my heart that if I live a halfway decent life, God is going to protect me. And it looked like in retrospect, he put a chokehold on the bad guy and says, you can do whatever you want, but don't kill this man.
1: and even your best friend, your best buddy from this, Brian, right? Brian Clark, right?
0: Uh-huh.
1: He put that chokehold on you, but he saved you with it. And rolling down 10 flights of stairs.
0: Yes.
1: And those ugly, lucky shoes of yours, that's amazing.
0: Stood intact. The shoe is in a shoebox today with the word deliverance written all around it. And Jenny said,
1: You should put that at the museum.
0: Well, I wanted to keep this shoe because it's like my Ark of the Covenant.
1: I gotcha. That's right.
0: Yeah.
1: Okay.
0: So I told her, I said, Jen, if ever I go crazy, if ever I become a rogue, I want you to bring me, open this box, and show me where I was and what the Lord did for me. And that's going to snap me back. And she says, that's what you want? I say, yes. Wow. I want to be a good guy. I don't want to be a bad guy. I do not want to be a bad guy. I want to be a good person. And good in my mind means going to church, pay my tithes, give my offering. I don't believe in eating an entire loaf of bread if you don't have any. Let me share this. So we don't have much of a lot of things. But you know what? I'm happy. And by God's grace, I'm healthy. And I believe that is what you call grace.
1: What a story. And all of us will look at it differently. Stan, can you just hang out with us just a little longer? Because I want to give you proper finishing here and finish up the right way. Would you stick Absolutely. Around just a little longer?
0: Absolutely. Oh,
1: thanks so much. Hang in there. We're talking to millions. Millions are listening to you right now. Stanley Pramnath. 25 years surviving the attack on the Twin Towers and 9/11. 81st floor, South Tower, saw that plane coming right at him, and it hit. And here he is telling us so much, joking as well, and nobody could write a script like this. Nobody. Stay with us. More to come with Stanley. Never forget. God bless America. You're listening to Coast to Coast AM.

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5: Fox News, I'm Roxanne Evans. The 25th anniversary of the 9/11 terror attacks was observed Friday. Director of National Intelligence Jay Clayton, in an exclusive with Fox's special report with Brett Baer, says it's about honoring those we lost and never forgetting.
6: The heroes, the victims, what they gave to protect our country, to protect our freedoms.
5: Ceremonies were held at Ground Zero, Shanksville, Pennsylvania, and at the Pentagon, where President Trump made remarks and paid tribute.

0: Tensions rising in the Red Sea. Iran-backed Houthi militants tighten their grip on a key port near a vital shipping route. Saudi Arabia urging President Trump to take action. 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
5: Donald Trump's America.
6: The president will play a prominent role in a rare midterm convention for Republicans next month. The two-day convention is set for September 9th and 10th in Dallas. The two major parties traditionally hold multi-day conventions in the summer of presidential election years. But President Trump floated the idea of a midterm gathering several months ago in an effort to boost candidates running in a year Republicans are trying to hold on to control of the House and Senate. Democrats also considered holding a midterm convention, but have not announced plans for one. The RNC says Vice President J.D. Vance will deliver a keynote address on the convention's opening night. President Trump will also appear that first night and deliver a keynote address on the convention's second night. Over the course of the two-night event, organizers say more than 100 speakers will take the stage to lay out what they call a primetime showcase for President Trump's success. At the White House, Jared Halpern, Fox News.
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8: Twitter is back, sort of, but not really. It's pretty well understood that X, the social media platform now owned and further developed by Elon Musk, was once called Twitter, and from that old version of the platform, we renamed our postings of our simple thoughts as tweets. It helped that it had a little bird icon as its logo. But there's a new thing called Twitter.now, and it's created by a company called Operation Bluebird, headed up by Stephen Coates, one of the old Twitter's former lawyers. Elon Musk and X tried suing them last year, but it appears X gave up their trademarks on the old names. Coates says in a LinkedIn post they're not looking to recreate the old network like Blue Sky tried doing, but is testing out new methods for monitoring and ranking user postings without using concealed algorithms. Oh, and if you want to get in on it, it costs $20 to join the platform tests. With Fox on Tech, I'm Evan Brown, Fox News.
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1: And that is, there you go. Sorry, I just love that part. John Lennon's Imagine, that was sung during America, the tribute to the heroes, again, that I was talking about. I'm sure you saw that, but it was Neil Young that sung that. He felt that that would be the appropriate song for the show. Another, that one brought tears to your eyes too. If you haven't had tears in your eyes yet, I mean, this is going to be a tough night. It's been a tough night. It's been inspiring as well. In fact, Stanley's going to stick around just a little longer before he says goodbye to us and heads out to telling the rest of the world. He's got a whole weekend of events coming up. So let's talk to him one last time. We'll be right back. Don't miss it. Stay with us here, Coast to Coast AM.
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0: It is Coast to Coast AM that you're listening to. Connie Willis here with you, along with Stanley Pramnath, marking 25 years of surviving not only the attack on the Twin Towers on 9/11, but every other thing that could ever happen to any human in the world in the past 25 years. He has lived through it all, and we are happy about that. Now, Stanley, there's no real place to find you, correct? It's not like you have a website anywhere. There's nothing but text and messages and emails going, how do I find Stanley? So how do they find you?
1: You could go on Facebook. You can go on Facebook, and you could pull it up there.
0: Yeah,
1: or you
0: okay.
1: Can go on Messenger.
0: That's your personal one. Okay.
1: I'm
0: so
1: sorry?
0: That's your personal page.
1: Yeah, you could go there. I'm very easy to find.
0: You could go
1: on YouTube, you see a whole ton of information there. These are all reporters and everybody posted there. Yeah. Just send a comment and I will get back to somebody.
0: Well, yeah. I know that you have to catch a plane because I know you have a whole lot to do. I was surprised when you're like, yeah, I'm like, oh no, he's with us here. But I want to ask you let me ask you this before you head out. And I want to say thank you so much for being here too. After this, all of this that happened and what we all saw, our perspective now is going to be it's just going to be different now. We're all going to be thinking about you when we watch any of the videos in any of the film. There's no doubt. I know I'm speaking for a lot of people, not just me. But after this event, describe life, love, and God to us.
1: You know, Stanley would have what you call a dual personality. He was Stanley before 9/11. Stanley used to go to church and believe that, you know, all I need to do is to go to church, believe, and do what I'm told to do. Post 9/11 comes and Stanley sees life totally different. Sees life in the sense that, you know, had it not been for the divine grace of God and this one man who stopped to investigate, I would have died. So I start taking this very, very seriously, and I believe in my heart that I had to be a pastor. In 2006, I became a pastor for a simple reason. I believe I must be equipped enough to go and tell about the goodness of God. So I refer to myself as the 10th leper. The Lord healed 10 of them. 9 ran away with joy. 1 stopped to follow him. So I'm your 10th leper. I do not take life lightly now. I take it very, very seriously. And love means just about everything. And let me explain grace, mercy, and love in my little way.
0: Okay.
1: 6.5-hour surgery, and my 3 friends, grace, mercy, and love, were standing behind the door, eavesdropping when I was telling the Lord to have, you know, compassion on me. So while they're putting me back together, grace said, I want to assist. And he says, come on, I'm going to put you in there. And mercy said, well, how about me? And the Lord took mercy and he just put him back in there and he hooked me up. But love was too bashful and he was still standing up. And after they closed me up, love said, well, listen, I was too bashful to say anything, but I want to assist. And the Lord says, come here. And he crumbled love

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1: All about, and what compassion and love is all about, is I did not take one painkiller throughout that whole episode, that era. And the doctor would call me and said, Stan, everybody is asking me for painkillers and you did not take any. What is wrong? And I can't figure it out. Until I stopped one day and I realized that they cut through all the nerves and the nerves was damaged. So there was no sensation in the right side of my chest. And then I got up one morning, I start feeling tingling and I start feeling sensation. And there it is. And the doctor had told me some people would have to live like that for the rest of their life. But that, my dear, is love, grace, and mercy all wrapped around in one big gift box with a ribbon and a bow. And that is the only way I can explain that.
2: Amazing. What is your schedule tomorrow when you wake up or after you get off the plane?
1: All right. So tomorrow, starting from now, I'm going to go hit the sack, get it back at 6:30. I'm going to read a little bit, catch up on some emails. And I'm going to go downstairs and have something to eat. Then jump in the car and go to the airport. And as soon as I get home, I'm just going to leave my suitcase there and pick up my duffel bag and jump in the car. And Jenny says, I'm going with you. I'm going to help you drive because you would be too tired. That poor girl, let me tell you, she believes whatever I'm doing is part of what we're doing together. So she's part of this ministry, what I do. We're a two-people ministry. We don't have a church. We don't have a microphone. We don't have a podium. We don't have anything. Connie calls me and I'm going. A pastor calls me and I'm going. And she stays home, take care of everything. And she prays with me. I call her two or three times and she's praying. Stan, you're going to be okay. You're going to be okay. And she bears me up in prayer and I'm gone. And I've come back and she would ask me that one question. Was there a good harvest of souls? That's all she wants to know. We will both rejoice. And if when I go, somebody give me 25 cents or no cents, we would take that, put them in an envelope and give it back to the church. Because we said, by ourselves, I said, that is blood money. We don't accept. Whatever they give us, we don't complain. We take it, put them in an envelope and give it to the church. We don't tell anybody. And I should not have been saying this because
2: that's right.
1: I should not let the right hand know what the left hand do it. Nah. I should not let that happen.
2: You should have said it now, but you're good. Yeah. You're good.
1: But that's who I am, or that's who we are.
2: Yeah. I believe you. And you are very special. So is she, and so is Brian. Thank Brian for us as well.
1: Yes, ma'am. I will.
2: And you keep in touch, I hope. I'm going to keep in touch with you.
1: Yes, and if you guys never see me, never heard about me again, remember me in prayers. Just remember your handsome brown brother. He's special.
2: what I'm thinking of, this is a personal thing for me. I'm going to say this out loud. If I ever get married, because now you can marry people, you're the guy.
1: Absolutely.
2: You're the guy.
1: Okay. Yes. I'll do that. Here.
2: We love you. Trust me. All the messages I'm getting, I'm speaking for a lot of people. Thanks so much.
1: All right. I'll give you a call tomorrow, God's willing.
2: Excellent. All right, bye-bye. Yes. Stanley Prainith, let me say that right. That's who we just heard from all evening, surviving the South Tower, 81st floor. He literally was told to look up, and when he did, he saw the flight of the plane coming right at him, and it hit in his office. Part of the plane carnage was right there in the same building as him, in the same room as him. He had talked about looking over and seeing a piece of it. That was 25 years ago today with Stanley Prainith. That's Stanley with an EY at the end and then PRAIMNATH, because I know you'll want to check him out and say something to him. And you should. You can find him on Facebook.

0: That's it. It's his personal page, but there you go. There you can find him. And I'd like to talk to his Irish brother as well. Good stuff. So 25 years ago today, that's where he was. Where were you 25 years ago today? It is open lines, and we're going to ask that. Where were you 25 years ago today? Maybe you have a story to tell. Maybe you're a part of it. I'd like to know about that. I know that there's some people out there that wanted to call in to talk about the things that they were able to do in the city and just to help out in general. And I hope you guys get through. The other question I'm going to ask you as well is, what do you think about making 9/11 a federal holiday? Why hasn't that been thought of yet? I hope that I would like that. I would like that. And I wouldn't even like it to be observed, you know, and maybe that's the problem, because it's September 11th. It's got to be that day, right? Because that's the day. But I think we all can agree to say, even if it falls on a Thursday, we'll take that as a 4-day weekend. Even if it falls on a Wednesday, we'll, you know, I think this is the exception. So maybe you want to answer that one. Love to hear from you. In fact, we got people on the line already, so let's do this. Stanley was great. Show your appreciation by contacting him over there at Facebook. Just wonderful stuff. I know it touched a lot of you. I can tell from the response we're getting. So let's go to the phone lines and see what you have to say. Let's go to first time caller Kevin out of Long Island, New York. Kevin, welcome to Coast AM. Kevin. Hey.
1: Hello.
0: Hi.
1: Yeah, hi. I can barely hear you, but maybe you can hear me.
0: I can hear you.
1: Hold on a second.
0: Yeah, turn your radio down. That'll help. Everybody turn their radios down.
1: Audio problems.
0: Okay.
1: Can you hear me now?
0: I can.
1: Okay. Yeah, hi.
0: Hi.
1: So, you want to ask any question or just start talking or?
0: Well, yeah, I was welcoming you and said, yeah, I think you called in for something to tell us. Okay, so I can't. I'm having trouble hearing him. Let's go to wildcard line number 3. Let's talk to Luis from Pennsylvania. Is it Luis or Louis?
2: It's Louis, Connie. I've talked to you before.
0: Louis. Hey.
2: I want to thank you for having Stanley on. I can't remember sitting at listening to our radio for 2 hours. That he was so, you know, everything he said, it was so truthful. It all rang true. And it was, he told such a harrowing story. And I can't help but think about, you know, I know that he said they announced over the PA system about going back to your desks. Don't worry about it. But when he got out of that elevator, when he said to the security guard, told him to go back, I can't help but think, you know, well, nobody will ever know, you know, but how many people would have survived if that hadn't happened?
0: That's
2: and the
0: right.
2: fact that he went back, and so he made it through like he did, you know, putting his fist through that wall, he's one of the greatest guests I've ever heard on the history of Coast to Coast. I just want to say that. And another thing I just like to say is, I've heard people that, you know, were there at Pearl Harbor, and I've heard people at 9/11, and it's so eerie in similarities how they both describe beautiful mornings. You know, one was in December, one was in September, and then those terrible, terrible, you know, things happened.
0: Where were you?
2: I was at home. Connie, I didn't know about this till 11:30 in the morning.
0: Whoa.
2: I was invited. I hadn't turned the TV on all day, and when I did turn it on, I don't know if I had NBC on or one of those channels, but I saw what happened. So that's about it for me, Connie. But I just want to thank you and Coast to Coast. I can't remember hearing such a good and honest, you know, honest to the day is long guest. And the, you know, the fact that the, you know, he's not writing books, not that there's anything wrong with that, but that he's just, what a great guest. I'm just overwhelmed, Connie. I listened to him for 2 hours. I couldn't slip away from the radio. He was so good.
0: Agreed. Absolutely. When I first talked to him on the phone, Deborah Jane East, AI Jane, also her name, had said, hey, here's a guy to look at. Cause I said, I needed a guest. It's 9/11. I got to have a good guest. And she's like, here's the guy. And I got a hold of, I couldn't believe it. I got a hold of him he was like, absolutely. I'll be there. It's a date. And it was, I was just so happy for that. So happy for that. So thank you for your call. I appreciate that. He is definitely genuine all the way through, and he's not going to stop, and nothing's stopping him. This guy is like, he just keeps, you don't want to say the man that will never die. Cause I mean, at one point, right, we all do, but that is like, he keeps on ticking, and I'm so happy because he can continue to spread the word, and you guys feel the way you do, just like I do. Wildcard line number 5. Let's talk to Martin out of Atlanta. Hello there. How are you, Martin?
3: Yes, Connie. I called in 5 years ago for the 20th anniversary show. I was in an AmeriCorps program with the American Red Cross in the Miami chapter. I remember we were supposed to go through a class to be trained for armed forces emergency services. And we end up going into the emergency director's office, Bill Wilson's office, at the first plane already hit the first tower. And we probably were watching CNN for a few minutes. Can't remember exactly how many minutes, but then saw the second tower hit the plane. I mean, the plane hit the tower.
0: Right.
3: And then November, a few months later in November, I was in New York City for 3 weeks. In the role of massacre feeding at the disaster operation headquarters on High Street in Brooklyn. I was not at Ground Zero. One of my other members of my AmeriCorps team served at the Ground Zero location.
0: And tell me more about that, because, you had sent me a picture that's like...
3: Yeah, I sent you a picture there on Facebook of my AmeriCorps team.
0: Yeah, I love it. I love it. And I'm so happy you got through. I wanted to make sure you got through. This is important.
3: Yeah, that we had our, we were only like about a month started from our program when 9/11 happened. And like I said, I was there in Miami when it happened, different members of our team at different times. And I got to serve at the headquarters, which is no longer there. The building is now a park, but the building was above the High Street, subway station, which is the first line in Brooklyn on the A line that Stanley mentioned in his interview. And I remember on one of the days I had off, the other day we had off was Thanksgiving, there was a tour company called Gray Line Tours. And if you were there with the Red Cross or any other nonprofit that was responding, you got the tour for free. And I remember them taking us as close as we could to what was going on. They specifically told us not to say anything because, of course, they didn't want it to get back to their managers. But I remember us being at the closest we could get for about 10 or 15 minutes. And we could see, you see from the distance of them working on the site, and you could smell, the smells that were coming. Mm-hmm. The fire was burning, like, I think about 1,200 degrees Fahrenheit in November. I remember seeing a chain link fence that had pictures of people that were missing.
0: I'm glad that you got in to the phones. I hope you all get in as much as possible. Open lines continue, Coast to Coast AM. Never forget.
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1: And you know who that is on Coast to Coast AM? That's Paul McCartney. And he performed this classic, of course, at the concert for New York City to honor those firefighters, police officers, rescue workers affected by 9/11 and all the people. McCartney had actually, if you didn't know this story, you probably did, but maybe not. He had actually been on an airplane at New York's JFK airport when the attacks occurred. And he was a part of organizing the benefit. And what a great benefit that was. And what a great night we're having here. Stanley Pramnath is on his way back home, I guess, and doing some other things too. But he gave us as much time as he could. In fact, I think Tommy D, I think when I first talked to him, he said, "I'll have a cup of coffee. I'll give you as much time as I can stay awake." I think he thought it was going to be like 15, 20 minutes because, you know, a lot of the other shows along the way are like 3 minutes, right?
2: Yeah, and poor guy's going to get about 2 hours sleep.
1: Oh, man, he'll sleep on the plane.
2: I hope he's thinking nice thoughts about us in the morning. He's such a nice guy, though. He really is.
1: Yeah, absolutely.
2: We wanted to take a minute here, Connie, to tell everybody we told you earlier about our new show we're working on called Paranormal Date. There's another one we're working on called Strange Universe, and you can check out this show. We actually have one of the shows up. It's a Spark TV original series. You can only see it on the Spark TV network, but what you want to do is go to coasttocoastam.com. Lex has got all the info right up there, and we've got a little clip you can check out. You can see our new set in the background. It's really neat, and you can see, I think Daniel Brinkley was the guest that day, and so there's a little clip there. You can see that, and just check out our new TV show if you would.
1: I can't wait. I've been waiting for this. Thank you so much, Tommy D. Open lines continue here on Coast to Coast AM.
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0: You are listening to Coast AM. Connie Willis here with you. Where's Willis? Thinking Tommy had asked me that earlier. Where's Willis? I'm so sorry. I meant open lines is happening right now. But however, if you do want my newsletter, it's called Where's Willis, and you can go to ConnieWillis.com. Sign up and there you go. Then you'll know. So you don't, anyway, let's go from there. So what a great night. Just everybody's feeling inspirational and happy. And, even on such a tragic event, just to hear this story come out and yours as well. After all this time and how we unite during this time. Thank you. Even, one of the things Stanley said, I wish I could get the quote from him in front of me. I know I have it somewhere because I thought it was an amazing quote. And it was basically, there was no color on that day because they were all, showered with ash on everybody's, as you remember, look back. I mean, I know you can remember in your own heads, in your own minds. You don't even have to look back at the footage, right? Everybody was walking out with ash all over them. There was no color. That was excellent from him. So open lines continue. Here we go. Where were you 25 years ago? Maybe you want to answer that. Maybe also, what do you think about 9/11 being a federal holiday? What do you think about that? I think that's why not? Why would we not? I'm surprised that has never been. I don't know. Maybe it has been talked about before. You guys let me know, but we've got lots of people on the line. So let's go and talk to you. Let's go to wildcard line number 5. Talk to Chris out of Rhode Island. Hello, Chris. Welcome to Coast AM.
1: Hi, Connie. I love your show.
0: Thank you.
1: Yeah. So, George Norrie's had shows about angels and people have called in and said they were headed for a head on collision. And the cars went right through each other. Have you heard any of those shows?
0: Oh, yes. Yes.
1: Yeah. So on 9/11, an airplane went clear into the skyscraper. It didn't even break. No little pieces fell off the airplane. So I think that might be proof of angelic intervention.
0: How about you? Had you ever had anything like that?
1: No. I mean, when I play with little cars and stuff, they crash into each other. I've never seen two metal objects be absorbed into each other. So I think that was the angelic intervention. And the wings went into the building through 6 floors of steel and concrete. How do the wings of an airplane go through 6 floors of steel and concrete? Plus, once they were in, then they let the fuel out of the wings and set it on fire. It's very paranormal, supernatural.
0: Lots of miracles that day for sure. Thanks for calling in. I appreciate it. I know that I might be cutting some of these short, so make sure you can get in what you want to get in because we want to get as many calls in as possible. Thank you for that call. It was just so many different accounts and so many different situations that occur. And it's great to learn from it. And I'm glad that you guys are here hanging out, realizing as well how genuine that story was and what that means to all of us. First time caller, Rafi, Los Angeles. Is it Rafi?
2: Hello.
0: Hello. How are you? Is it Rafi?
2: I am doing good. Yes, it's Rafi. Yes.
0: Hi, Rafi.
2: It's nice to speak to you.
0: Thank you. And you too.
2: So I was a child and, it's the morning of September 11th and I'm woken up by, my father. He walks into the room and he sits on my bed and, I'm a small boy and, he turns on, the television and he looks at me and I'm waking from a dream. And he says something very, terrible has happened. And there I am sitting watching, the old TVs. They don't make them anymore like this. It's the cathode ray TV, the box.
0: Oh yeah, the tubes and all that.
2: With the tubes.
0: And, yeah.
2: And I'm witnessing this tragedy unfolding on television. It's my memory, and it's they sent me to school that day. They didn't know what to do because my parents have to they have to walk.
0: Right.
2: And the teachers, they didn't know what to do. So tacos. We made tacos, and that's how they distracted us from everything that was going on.
0: Hmm. So you think of tacos, and I hope you do. You do tacos every?
2: No, I don't.
0: Every anniversary?
2: I do a variation on the. Pita with shawarma. It's kind of like taco, if you think about it.
0: Oh, okay.
2: Yeah.
0: I love it.
2: But I want to say also that, you know, we've been fighting for the first responders, and finally we have some validation from the city of New York, and we're very happy to have this information from Mayor Mamdani. So I want to acknowledge the city releasing the information about the air quality. It was not good, and they knew.
0: No.
2: And there have been more deaths now.
0: That's right.
2: Post 9/11. And yep. We needed that information back then, 25 years ago. So kudos to you, Mayor Mamdani, for releasing the information.
0: Thanks for calling in. We appreciate that. And you know, I just got to say that I think we all knew that back then, because people just breathing in. Walking through the area and just breathing in all that ash and breathing in all the smoke. And I don't even know how much. Well, I mean, they breathe in a lot. So I think we kind of all just common sense even knew, that's not good, right? Cause we know that's just not good anyway. I found it interesting when, the one dude in the vehicle, in the white vehicle that got a ride from Stanley, offered him a cigarette. I was like, what? That was interesting for sure. Thanks for calling in. Open lines continue here. Let me see which one we're going to pull up next. I know the lines are full. Just keep on trying. Let's go east of the Rockies. Talk to Rick out of Florida. Hi, Rick. Welcome to Coast AM.
3: Good afternoon. Real quick, I want to give you a quick before, during, and after.
0: Okay.
3: In the 80s, I worked in the towers as a no-name nothing at the World Trade Center restaurant. And those towers had about a 7-foot sway. Naturally, that would go back and forth.
0: Oh.
3: And the express elevators for the top of the restaurant was this massive elevator that would zip you up 106 flights in about, I don't know, 30 seconds, 45 seconds. It was an amusement ride in and of itself. Mm. So one day in the towers, when I was there working, all of a sudden the restaurant, you could smell smoke. And long story short is the smoke builds up, people go into a panic. But naturally, the elevators drop down because of the smoke condition. We get a call from the fire department that says everything's okay. It's a dumpster fire in the sub-basement.
0: Oh.
3: The express elevator sucked it up like a vacuum cleaner and dropped the smoke all up in the restaurant. People started to panic, and I was put in charge of taking the people down the staff elevators, which is a series of low bank elevators that you got to crisscross in between the buildings with. And bottom line is, it's the save the women and children first didn't count anymore. It was the big guys that wanted to get onto these little cramped elevators. And I'm like, look, I don't make any money. You've seen me come back a couple times. If the building was on fire, I wouldn't be here. So wait your turn. But anyway, on the day of the towers that collapsed, I'm a late guy to go to work. I lived in Greenwich Village at the time. I was still in bed when the phone call came in with my brother-in-law saying, look what's going on with the towers. My office is calling me. I'm in the construction business. I lost three guys personally that were my cohorts, my age in the tower, plus my subcontractors that were in the building that I lost. But we were all hands on deck. As I jumped on my motorcycle in the West Village to get to work, as I'm cutting up Greenwich Avenue in by the meatpacking district, the tower collapses, and basically that whoosh that other people described, that came and it blew me on my back on my motorcycle all the way up Greenwich Avenue. When I got to work a couple blocks later, I was covered in ash and I wasn't even that close.
0: Oh.
3: Now, I'll tell you a couple of things that you've never heard before.
0: Please.
3: About the tower. Mm-hmm. We had lots of contracts down there, all over New York, Manhattan. But downtown, we worked for the Federal Reserve and other people. And there's an underground railroad that connects a lot of those buildings down there. And when we worked in the Federal Reserve, we had to get all kinds of special passes and stuff, because there's $500 million or so of gold stored in the Federal Reserve down there on a normal basis. And that gold gets moved back and forth at different times between different banks and the Reserve and the World Trade Center. So there was a fair amount of gold underneath the Trade Center when the Trade Center collapsed. When we got the contract, the company that I worked for, to oversee FEMA to monitor the ticket work, because it was not contract work. It was all ticket work. And so I coordinated the ticket work to approve the work that was being done. When we got to the point down, first of all, those towers burned for 3 months, the compression of all the stuff that was down there. They smoked and burned for 3 months, and a lot of people didn't realize that. Yeah. I had a son that had neutropenia. My wife tried to take off at about out of hell that morning with my newborn, but the cops wouldn't let her out of Greenwich Village, and I told her to sit tight anyway. I had to get to work. But when we got down deep enough into the pile, the feds came in, threw everybody off the site, and they started doing whatever there was to do the gold reclamation. Now, meanwhile, that that's going on, my buddy, my college roommate, my fraternity brother, he was living in Jersey City on a houseboat, and he started ferrying people off of Battery Park City in the Bottom Point because nobody could get out. And he started ferrying people off the point of Manhattan over to Jersey City. And as other people said, it was a beautiful, gorgeous day, which in some cases, the theory has saved a lot of people, because a lot of people weren't in the towers yet. They were taking a late come to work day that morning. And as other people have said, I find it miraculous that there was not more debris strike in the body count to the people in the plaza and in the adjacent streets that got hit. Very few people actually got killed from debris that came down, and that was mostly from when the towers came down. Now, the last thing I'll tell you.
0: Do you think that was just because they were able to run away at that point? They were getting out? So they...
3: No, as your former, as the last caller or so just said, I think that's sort of a miraculous that all of the inertia of the debris all went into the tower. Seems very strange that glass and everything else, glass alone on the skin of the towers, didn't just go flying everywhere. It all stuck inside. It truly a weird situation. But now I'll tell you one more thing from an esoteric perspective.
0: Sure.
3: I've been a very strong esoteric person all my life. And prior to the 9/11 towers coming down, I had, with my newborn, moved into what's called a Sufi community, which is basically, it was one of the original Shaker properties up in upstate New York that got bought out by this religious group. And it was sort of a hippie commune that I moved into while I was transitioning to a parental leave type thing with my newborn. And at that time, I was just taking training in that. And so one of the things to remember is that as the towers pancaked, everything went to dust. Steel went to dust, as you were talking about. What you got to remember is 3,000 souls that perished went to dust. Mm-hmm. And we collectively down there in Manhattan were breathing in those 3,000 souls.
0: That's right.
3: We were ingesting what was left of their bodies.
0: Mm-hmm.
3: I can remember walking. I took a break midday just to clear my head by the Flatiron Building, that is where my office was, to walk through the park and just clear my head. And if there was ever a day that everybody's guard was down, that we were all human, that we were all connected, that we were all understanding the oneness of everything, was that day. But I remember it as viscerally as ever. As soon as President Bush came on the news around 5:00, 5:30, I remember walking past the bar And all of a sudden, the vibe changed so 180 degrees. It was, instead of trying to understand what drove those people to take such a horrific act and what pressures were on them, blah, blah, blah. This is, I know it's a little contra attitude that most people have, but as soon as Bush came on, and it was the cowboy mentality, and we're going to kick their butt, and we're going to go after those guys. The whole mystical envelope broke, and everybody became, you know, guns and knives, and let's get those guys. There was no, it was, to me, it was a pregnant moment that potentially

0: actually had the opportunity for dialogue, and it vanished as fast as it came. And the last thing I'll say is that group that I was with, we then, there were a lot of senior teachers that were living in Manhattan at the time, and I remember going to a very high-end spiritual service that I wasn't really qualified for, but I was down there, and they basically worked that site to reclaim the souls that were lost and had nowhere to go and were confused.
1: Rick, thanks for your phone call. Very nice. Thanks so much for that information. Those of you that want to call in as well with open lines, we'd love for you to do that. 343 firefighters were lost while thousands were trying to escape, but they ran toward that danger to help anybody they could along the way. Where were you 25 years ago? Coast to Coast AM, Connie Willis here. Never forget.

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8: Fox News, I'm Deborah Valentine. President Donald Trump speaking at Friday's ceremonies at the Pentagon, marking 25 years since the 9/11 terror attacks. He says the attacks showed us the power of hate.
9: The 25 years since have shown us the even greater power of the American spirit to endure and prevail and to win.
8: Similar ceremonies also held at Ground Zero and in Shanksville, Pennsylvania. A man is arrested in Jackson, Mississippi in the tree-hanging death of a young black mother of four. Police Chief Rochelle Brackney says under arrest is Jacques Ratliff.
10: Our investigators will continue to examine the evidence, follow leads, continue to conduct interviews, pursuing any additional information.
8: A motive is under investigation in 29-year-old Tahisha Fortune's death. 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
3: This is House Call for Health. Children who lose a parent may be more likely to suffer with mental health problems. Around 22% of kids who lose one of their parents develop a diagnosable disorder, compared with just 11% of kids with both parents. This according to a study linked to national survey data from more than 6,000 Australian households with children between the ages of 4 and 17. Around 29% of kids who lost a parent to death later developed a mental health issue, and between 20% and 22% of kids experience the same if their parents separated or if one of the parents was in custody. The rate of mental health disorder for children ages 4 to 11 who lost a parent to death was even higher at 38%. For those kids who lost a biological parent to death, more than 1 in 4 experienced depression, anxiety, ADHD, or other problems. The study was reported in the Australian Journal of Psychology. For more health news, go to foxnewshealth.com. 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I'm Lisa Brady, Fox News.
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5: With football season getting underway, here's something you may have never wondered. Why is a football field exactly 100 yards long? It wasn't always. The answer goes back nearly 150 years. Early football, borrowed from rugby, was played on fields that varied from school to school. But in 1881, Yale's Walter Camp, an influential coach and football rules pioneer, helped standardize the field at 110 yards with no end zones. Then in 1912, officials shortened the playing field to 100 yards and added 10-yard end zones, creating the familiar layout still used today. Hash marks arrived in 1933, and in 1974, the NFL moved the goalpost to the back of the end zone. Camp also introduced the line of scrimmage, the snap from center, and the system of downs, helping transform rugby into the game millions of Americans love today. Matt Murphy, Fox News.
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1: Mr. Bowie on Coast to Coast AM. Connie Willis here. Yeah, David Bowie, he opened the concert for New York City following 9/11 and later performed Heroes for that arena for the firefighters and the police officers and the rescue workers and all their families. And, you know, that was a song written decades earlier about ordinary people becoming heroes suddenly. So it had a whole new meaning for them and took total advantage of that. Absolutely. Well, a Willis weekend continues as well. Tomorrow night, I'll be back with Tom Powell. He'll be joining us back again here on Coast to Coast AM. I don't know that he's been on for a while. He's going to be talking about how the different paranormal creatures and different things out there relate, as well as James Bartley's going to be on after that, talking about the reptilians and the MyLabs and the aliens and all sorts of really cool stuff like that. That's tomorrow here on Coast to Coast AM.
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0: It's Coast to Coast AM that you're listening to. I'm Connie Willis. This is Open Lines. We got a lot of people on the phone. I don't want to forget all the other things that have also happened 25 years ago. 40 innocent passengers and crew members killed aboard Flight 93. There's a whole story right there that was absolutely incredible as well. Miraculous, too. Their decision to fight back prevented that plane from reaching its intended target. And then also, of course, at the Pentagon, 184 innocent lives were lost. So the grief of 9/11 reached New York, Virginia, Pennsylvania, and families all around the world. And here we are talking about it still. And I appreciate all of you that are calling in. We got a lot of people that text me and message me and email me throughout all of this, and they're all enjoying the call-ins, all of you that have called in so far. They're enjoying you just as much as they enjoyed Stanley. So let's see what we got else on the line here. We're going to go west of the Rockies, talk to Jesus out of Maui. Hello, Jesus. How are you?
1: Yes, Jesus, calling from Maui. I was born in New York and grew up there, and I remember 9/11. I was working for my family, and nobody wanted to buy car parts. Because, you know, once by Kappas on such a tragedy. So we hooked up a little TV and we watched that all day. But the weird thing is...
0: Wait a minute. Jesus, did you say car parts?
1: Yeah, Kappas.
0: You are such a New Yorker. I love it. That's great.
1: I'm sorry.
0: Okay. I'm sorry. No, I love it. No, that was good. I just thought Maui might take it out of you a little bit, but I guess not.
1: No, I was born
0: it's okay.
1: Here most of my life. But anyway, I seen it live, and I thought I seen it live, and then I seen it two or three times after that. The live reporter from Ground Zero looked over, told people, "Hey, and a second plane just hit the other tower." And then all of a sudden, in his background over his shoulder, you see the plane hit the tower. How could he say the second plane hit the tower when after he said it, the plane hit the tower? And this really happened. So it was either a glitch in some type of broadcasting, or what do you call it, when you produce it? Or maybe something strange there.
0: So you're saying, so say that again. You're saying, okay,
1: a second plane just hit the other tower, and behind him, the second plane hit the tower after he said it. And I've seen this two or three times. I'm not sure if I've seen it live or not.
0: Oh, so I know what you're talking about.
1: Production problem or
0: that other thing.
1: Conspiracy.
0: Well, there's also another name for it that even maybe you could have been a part of, and it's very paranormal, and somebody will come up with the word at one point for me where it's almost deja vu, but it's not deja vu. It's something else.
1: Do you think you thought it was going to happen and it happened?
0: No, I think somebody call in with...
1: Even your call screener said he's seen this clip.
0: Yeah. Oh.
1: Yeah.
0: Well, there's something.
1: I'm thinking it was either a production glitch or something stranger than that.
0: Right.
1: Sorry. I didn't mean to cut you off. I'll be quiet.
0: No. That's okay. Hey, you know, you're a New Yorker, man. It's just part of what you do. And that's what I love about New Yorkers. They just give it straight. I love it. No. There's something else where it's kind of like, it's not a premonition. It's where things change along the way in time where, let's say an old commercial from a long time ago. We all knew it was sung one way, but then, we hear it again and it had sung another way and they swear that it was always like that. So there's a name for that. Hopefully someone will call in. Thanks for calling in though. Enjoy Maui out there and, thanks for calling in. I love that. Kappas. I'm like, wait a minute. Kappas. New Yorker coming out of the Maui guy. That's right. Okay. That was great. I really like that. If you remember what that is, it's in the paranormal world. And there's everybody's pretty much got the same recollection of the same things that changed. It could have even been some of the cereal boxes we remember growing up with, we all could swear it looked just like this and did this, but then we look back and it's not that at all. Remember that kind of thing? So, I don't know. Somebody's going to come up with the word. I know because I think I actually tried to do a show on it, but I couldn't find enough examples to do it. So it's just a handful of them, but it's got a name. So let's see what somebody brings in for me. Let's go east of

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1: You know, we should honor all those lives lost. And I really think it should be recognized, you know.
2: Yeah, recognized.
1: Like Memorial
2: Day.
1: Yeah.
2: Yeah. Because all day long on TV, right, we're watching them call the names and ring the bell and following what's going on throughout the day. So I absolutely agree with you. I don't know if hung up, but okay, there you are. Okay. I'm with you 100%. Do you remember where you were when it happened?
1: Yes. I was watching television just for a few minutes, and then I had to call my automobile insurance company because I had to talk something over with them. And the lady, the secretary that was at the office, she said, "Do you have your TV on?" I said, "Yes." She said, "Are you looking at what's going on?" I said, "What's going on?" So then I went over to the TV, and oh my God, there it was. And I couldn't believe what I was looking at, you know?
2: Yeah.
1: I'm still having trouble actually, you know, believing that it happened. It was so horrific.
2: And hard to believe it's been 25 years.
1: Yeah. Yeah, it sure has. It's time flies, doesn't it?
2: It does, but I am glad we are remembering it. And thank you for calling in. I appreciate that, telling us. Oh. I think she was going to say, "I love you, Connie," and we cut it off. Just kidding. All right. Open lines are continuing here. Thanks, everybody, for calling in. I appreciate that. We've got so many calls over here. I know a lot of you have been hanging in there waiting. Let's let's go to wildcard line number 5. Talk to Scott in California. Hey there, Scott. Welcome to Coast AM.
3: Hello, Connie. Nice to talk to you again. And I really appreciate you bringing on Stanley and making the time to reach out to him tonight. I've heard him many times on YouTube. He's just a wonderful guy.
2: But
3: the thing is that really 9/11 also, as terrible as it was, but we really need to ask ourselves the questions why 9/11 really happened. And, you know, a lot of it is to do what we invaded the Gulf War, the war in Iraq and Palestine, the Middle East confrontations. Even the interview with Leslie Stahl had in 60 Minutes with Madeleine Albright in 1996, she made a comment on live television that she said that 500,000 dead Iraqi children, the price was worth it. You know, that recruited these terrorists to do this horrible act. But the thing that really concerns me is that we're at war right now in Iran, and Washington is not learning its lessons. And, you know, I don't want another 9/11, but, you know, they're going to retaliate. And, you know, that's my biggest fear because, you know, there are 3,000 victims in 9/11 that this should never have happened. But we really should question Washington the way it's handling its world affairs. You know, there's a point where, you know, we have to stop invading countries and we have to protect our citizens, you know. And that's really my point because 9/11 was a horrible thing, you know. I remember it. I lived in New York for 1 month during this event, and I don't want to see it again. In fact,
2: so
3: there's still
2: people
3: dying
2: there?
3: Over it. Yeah, I'm still
2: there. Yeah, that's true. That's true. So you're still, like, in New York for a month? I mean, for a month, why were you there then? Were you there
3: for a job interview. I was there for a job interview, and I was there when it happened. But, you know, I'm glad it wasn't in the bombing zone or 9/11, because there are people still dying today from all the asbestos, the cement, the plastic, the fibers. I mean,
2: yes.
3: I've heard there's about 6,000 have already died. Maybe it's 9,000 on top of the 3,000. So, you know, when you look at the Gulf War, when we invaded the Gulf War in 1991, we lost about 195 soldiers. But was the price worth it? And if you can actually look on, you can question this on ChatGPT, and ChatGPT will just tell you that the price was not worth it to invade Iraq in 1991, because it wasn't for the Gulf War, more likely 9/11 would never have happened. And
2: so,
3: you know,
2: so we're getting now consultation from AI. Wow, that's you know, I think it all depends on who asks the question too, by the way. Hey, listen, I want to say thanks for calling. We just have other people calling in, and I want them to talk about

0: about. I want to know where you were. I want to know what you think about making a federal holiday. I don't want it to get political. I don't want it to get into that. That's other shows. That's other times. That's right now it's remembering those. And I think that's important for us to do tonight. Okay. But I appreciate your phone calls I tell you what, you guys all got some incredible insight, and I appreciate that you're calling in. Let's go. Holy cow, we got to go to wild card line number one. Dr. Bill, he's trucking in Oregon. What is it, Bill?
1: I say Oregon.
0: Okay. I always say goodbye, like Oregon, gone, bye, I'm gone. I'm gone, bye. Okay, I got to remember that. Okay.
1: Well, plus I live in Washington, so I got to be a little bit careful. You know what I'm saying? I'm surrounded by Oregoners or Oregoners. Hey, hey, Connie, I just wanted to say that, 9/11, I spent 25 years in the Army, and I retired in 2010. So if you just do the simple math, 9/11 has kind of been the focal point of my life, all right? So I just want to say something briefly about 9/11. I was at Fort Huachuca, Arizona. I was running a 2-mile physical training test. It's the last one I ever did under 11 minutes, all right? I mean, I was really feeling very proud of myself that day, and then all of a sudden, I saw that plane fly into the tower, and I was like, I forgot all about my moment of great pride on the track. Okay. And then, Dick Cheney, a president, I call him President Cheney posthumously because in many ways, many, many ways that people don't know, he was president, Connie. But you know, you could chalk that up to my opinion, but he was at Fort Huachuca.
0: Well, like Bush was calling him, he was calling him down in the room, right? He was talking to him on the phone.
1: Yeah.
0: Yeah.
1: Dick Cheney had a lot of experience, okay? And but I also wanted to say something about Crystal Skulls, if I could.
0: Crystal Skulls? You can't say that for tomorrow night?
1: Well, it'll just be quick. It's because George had a guest on. It'll be quick. She was a minister or something, and she kept saying something that, for some reason, it was kind of clicking in my mind. She kept saying that there was nothing written about the Crystal Skulls until the 20th century. Okay, she said, I have to be honest about that. There's nothing predating the 20th century. And that made me think about the archaeological site Corral, Peru. In Corral, Peru, there's no evidence of war. I mean, and it goes beyond that, Connie. There's no evidence of any sort of police force or any sort of, so you can even speculate they did not even have crime, right? It was 3000 BC, about the time the Great Pyramid of Giza was being built. And Corral, Peru, there was another thing I wanted to say about it. It was, no crime, and it was a 3000 BC. There's a lot of synchronicities with 13. No written language. That's the most important point, and then I'll just leave it at that. They didn't have a written language. So, I mean, if they had crystal skulls, of course, there wouldn't be anything written about it.
0: Well, thank you very much for all that information, and I'm still cheering you on for the run that you did. So thanks for calling in. I appreciate that. And you can too. It is open lines. By the way, it was the Mandela effect that I was thinking of before. The Mandela effect, right? Look that up and see if that isn't a possibility, because I don't know. You know, there was so much footage going on. It was chaos like crazy. And when you're a live reporter, out at that point, you know, at that point, we didn't all do the phone thing, right? Could you imagine if we had the tech and the devices, all the phones that we, you know, because everybody's a reporter now, right? Everybody, so much for my degree in broadcast journalism, right? Now everybody is a journalist and they tell everything that's happening. Could you imagine if that happened today? All the footage out there. So the past footage, it was, as it was happening back then, it was still very chaotic and all over the place. And people were trying to figure out what was going on. Just

shocked the world for sure. So Mandela effect, that's what we were looking at. We got more phone calls to take. I'm a little concerned to take any right now because I think we're about to take a break. So I do want to say that wanted to give you a story about something that I thought was really, really cool. There was a badly damaged pear tree. Maybe you know the story, maybe not, but there was a pear tree that was terribly damaged. They pulled it out. So it was still alive from the ruins of the World Trade Center. And today, that survivor tree, as they call it, still stands. And that is reminding us that the wounded is not the same as defeated. I just love that story and all the other different things that come out of it for the inspiration part of it. And I appreciate everyone calling in, not just on the lines, but texting and messaging. As you can hear, I still can't shut off some of these bells and whistles as much as I try to do that. Again, I want to thank Stanley Premnath. That is Stanley, Stanley, because you guys are also asking me, how do we find him? How do we learn more? So Stanley, and then Premnath. You can find him on Facebook, and you can find him on YouTube as well, telling the stories, the accounts that happened, and you'll get to see him. And nothing's changed. He's not embellishing. He continues the same story, and he's been talking about it for 25 years, and he will continue. I appreciate those of you that have called in. I appreciate you that are waiting right now, but we have more to come here on Open Lines, and of course the songs as well too. I thank you for recognizing those too, and talking about the show that you saw as well with all of the entertainers getting together to raise the money. That is, you know, I wish we could do more and more and more of that, and you know, we'll see. Maybe we will. So the last segment is coming up. If you want to tell us where you were 25 years ago, or if you want to say, hey, you know what? I do think this should be recognized as a federal holiday. I'd like to know that. Thanks for calling in. Thanks for staying there with us. Put those flags up. Never forget. God bless America. You're listening to Connie Willis here on Coast to Coast AM.

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1: There you go. It's the Who on Coast to Coast AM. Behind Blue Eyes. That, of course, was sung at that in Madison Square Garden. That was a big defining moment when that song came up with the surviving members of the New York PD and also the fire department filling up the garden as that was happening. It was just an amazing concert, and just I hope you enjoyed the music tonight. I know you've enjoyed the phone calls and also the guest Stanley, and I think you even enjoyed Tommy D stepping in and talking away and telling us all the cool stuff that's going on.
2: Sometimes. Hey, isn't the Mandela effect pretty cool?
1: That's it. Yeah. Yeah. Now, you know, of course, when I say I didn't find much, you know, when I was trying to do a show for it, I couldn't find a whole bunch of stuff on it. And now everybody's writing me in. Oh, there's a whole bunch of stuff out there, Connie.
2: I
1: have not seen, you know, I guess I asked the wrong people. I'm asking you next time.
2: Do you know why they call it the Mandela effect?
1: Mandela was involved. So, okay.
2: Oh my gosh. You're killing me.
1: Give me why. Why?
2: Okay, so there's a lot of people that for some reason think he died in jail in the 80s, but he really didn't die till 2013 after he was released.
1: Oh, so they named it the Mandela effect. Yeah. Oh.
2: Now, did you like peanut butter and jelly growing up, or do you still eat them?
1: Oh man, you know, I like the ones that you can buy and they're frozen and you eat a peanut butter and jelly like kind of frozen.
2: Okay, but you've had let's say Jiffy. You've had Jiffy, right?
1: Yeah, and by the way, it's got to be white bread that sticks to the roof of your mouth, okay?
2: But specifically Jiffy, you've had that one.
1: I think I've had Jiffy.
2: Guess what? You have not had Jiffy.
1: Oh no, what did I have? Wait a minute. J-I-F-F. Why I'm thinking, or is it IE, or is it just Jiff?
2: It's Jiff.
1: Man, I don't know.
2: Isn't that crazy, Mandela effect? It's Jiff.
1: Wait a minute, Tommy Danheiser. Isn't it Tommy Jiffy Danheiser?
2: Just Jiff. You want to hear one more real quick?
1: Yes.
2: You remember the famous line? Come on, you know this movie. Luke, I am your father.
1: Okay, yeah.
2: He never said that.
1: What'd he say?
2: He said, no, I am your father.
1: Oh, yeah, everybody does say, crazy. Luke, your father. Yeah, exactly.
2: These things are a lot of fun. We ought to pursue this, maybe.
1: Okay, let's do it. I think so. Cool. That's cool. You know what? That's almost like trick or treat.
2: Trick.
1: It's a trick.
2: It's trick or treat, right?
1: All
2: right,
1: I was just trying to make it work with Halloween. That's all.
2: I don't remember which one it was.
1: It's trick or treat.
2: Let me tell people real quick about our YouTube channel. We'd like you to go there. It's interviews of recent and past shows. We're always adding special best of compilations, and it's totally free. 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And Connie, good show tonight.
1: Thank you, and thanks for helping out. I really appreciate it. Open lines continue here. More phone calls. 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

0: You are listening to Coast AM. Connie Willis here. Wow. We're going to take, you know, open lines continue. So we got some phone calls still to take. And thanks so much for you guys calling in. I know it's hard to get through. I know it's, you know, there's millions out there listening. Isn't that awesome though? Isn't that cool that when you do get in and that kind of thing? Now I have not gone to the Ground Zero. I haven't seen any of the new stuff that's been there. And I really look forward to doing that at one point. And I definitely want to see the blue beams, right? So that, I guess they can see that roughly 60 miles away and 4 miles into the sky. That's amazing. I definitely want to go there. And I appreciate seeing some of the things today, watching all the coverage that, you know, I'm just amazed, and I hear this from parents more than anybody. Parents and grandparents are the ones that say, look, my grandkids or my kids know nothing about what happened. So I was appreciative to watching one of the shows where they were talking about how they do their best job to get kids out there in schools to have field trips, to bring them in, to teach them what happened. And we can't forget. We just can't let that go. So thanks to those of you that are working on that and still keeping it alive, that we don't forget. Because they don't remember, right? They weren't here, so they don't have a memory. But we can, you know, this is history that has happened while we're here. And what a historic thing. In fact, I'm going to tell you this. You know, I have some stories with 9/11. One of them, I was actually working with the show. It was a sports show. Gosh, I can't even think of it now. It was Oxygen Sports. It was on the Oxygen Network. During all that time, I was an anchor. And it didn't last that long because as soon as it started, you know, 9/11 happened. But weeks before, I was flying in and out, months and weeks before, I was flying in and out of New York City. And at one point, I was there with a boyfriend and his family. We were there to see his brother do a Broadway show. He was in the Full Monty. And so it was all exciting and everything. And we did go to the towers and we went up all the way to the top and looked out. And if any of you have ever done that, you know that you can get a picture taken before you go. In fact, I think they just take it and then they charge you. They decide to charge you or not. But I remember that nobody went to go get the picture, you know, and I was like, oh, let me go get that picture of all of us. And it's, you know, I think it was like an 8x10, and I know I still have it somewhere. And I remember pulling it out. This was just a few weeks before. I remember pulling that picture out of all of us. And something said to me, this is history. And I was like, what? And again, it was, this is history. I didn't know what it meant. But isn't that something? Pretty interesting stuff. I've got about four or five other stories very similar to that with the event. But that's all I'm going to say for now. Let's go and see what you guys want to talk about. Let's go west of the Rockies. Talk to Regina out of Scottsdale, Arizona. Hi, Regina. Welcome to Coast AM.
1: Hi, Connie. You are a sweet soul. And what you just said, I experienced something similar. So The hair stood up when you said
0: Wow, yes.
1: In the 80s, I was there visiting a friend, and we went over from New Jersey because her company was located in the towers. I had been there years before, but not in, you know, I'd been to the top, of course, like you did. But when we were coming out, we went down, you know, like the escalator that they show in the film. We went down those little escalators, well, to me, the small escalators, and I grabbed my friend, I stopped, I said, what I heard in my mind was, this isn't going to be here.
0: Oh.
1: I didn't see fire. I didn't see planes. I didn't see any of that. I saw rubble, and it was powerful feeling. And I grabbed her, and I came to a dead stop. And then I laughed, and I said, well, of course, in 1,000 years, they'll find ruins, but it seems like it's going to be sooner.
0: Isn't that something, how we hear it, and then we blow it off, right?
1: Yeah, but it was, I mean, I laughed, like, but I stopped dead in my tracks because it was so powerful. But the second part of this is I have a totally different perspective than most people are, you know, they were there to rescue people, or they were there at the scene in New York. I was at the Toronto International Film Festival.
0: Oh.
1: And, yeah, and I was in a yoga class, and I came out, and I thought, gee, Canadians watch TV a lot. they were just glued to this screen, you know, and I'm like, can we not do the downward dog, please? And it just, and then I found out, and I'm a recovering Catholic, so I just told my friends, I have to get out of here, and I went, like, just a few yards was the Catholic church. It was locked. So I go across the street. It's in Greektown, if you know Toronto. And the truth is, a lot of people were frightened because the CN building's there, right? You know, the CN building's the largest building in North America. So we're thinking they're going to hit the CN building next.
0: Right.
1: And Greektown's not that far from it. So I go into the Greek Orthodox Church, and I sit down, I'm praying, and this little lady dressed in black drags me back to the priest. And they're thinking I'm Orthodox. I'm not. and I, you know, he can see I'm upset, and I'm crying, and I'm trying to pray. And then he kind of chuckles. And he goes, you know, this happens to people every day in every country, all over the world, all the time. It's just the first time it's happened to you Americans. Mm. And, you know, he was right. He's absolutely, absolutely right.
0: Yeah, it happened on our soil. Yeah.
1: Not the words I needed to hear right then. It just was very...
0: You didn't want that.
1: So I go back to my friend's place, and they had dragged the TV out of the closet just for me, because they don't believe in TV. But I swear that the Canadian television, they showed those people when they jumped. Those were tight shots. They were much closer. And I didn't figure that out till I came back to the States and I saw the scenes replayed. You know, they were just more objective, and they were right up. And I've never heard anybody else talk about that. I don't think I hallucinated that, but they were just, they were much tighter shots, much closer, those people leaping, and that was really, really distressing.
0: You know what? I do remember that. I remember seeing, and I was here. I wasn't in Canada or anything, but I remember seeing very close-up shots of that, too, at the very beginning, and then they stopped, and it was all pulled back further. Okay, I saw that here. So I recognize that, too. That is interesting, though, that you picked up on that, too, because no one else had ever said it to me either.
1: Yeah, so that was very distressing. But then I will say that there were people there from all over the world, not just Hollywood, but I mean all over the world. And I happened to be with this, it was called Monsoon Wedding. And don't ask me how this happened, but I just fell into that group, and there

0: in all their Indian regalia, and they just said, you can't cry, and they would hug me and swing me around. And everybody from all the nations and internationally were really supportive and really nice and really trying to get out of there. You know? Yeah, everybody wanted the first plane out, and I got the second international flight out of Canada. But it was very different being in a different country and a totally different perspective.
1: That's right.
0: It felt a little more brutal because I didn't have my peeps around. You know, I wasn't at home. I didn't have family. It was a very, very different experience.
1: Wow. Well, thank you for sharing that with us. And also your, like the little psychic ability kind of thing too. I appreciate you calling in. There was another situation that I had had. I was actually walking from my hotel to, I don't know, somewhere around, it was around, the area. Oh my goodness. What's that really cool little area? It's wherever Oxygen Network is or was at least. And it's a really cool, neat little area. And I can't think of the name right now. And of course I will as soon as this is done, but I'm walking around. And at the time, I think it's still during the auditions and stuff. So I'm all dressed up in dress shoes and stuff. It's really hard if you've never been to New York City to walk in heels. Okay. So back in the day that, thank goodness, we're doing this stuff where it's investigations up in the mountains and things like that where I can wear hiking shoes. But as I'm walking through the streets of New York City, at one point, and you know how it goes, there's a ton of you and you're just walking up to the next light and the next block and the next light and the next block. And we stopped at one of the blocks and something had me look up. I looked up and I had to do a double take. In fact, I think I did a triple take and maybe even four because I kept shaking my head going, no, that's not what I see. That's not what I see. And I looked up, like I said, this is like three or four times. I couldn't believe what I was seeing. I was literally shaking my head saying, no way. I saw a huge plane in the air, very low. And I said to myself, that just can't be. No. I look up again. There it is. I'm like, no way. Cause that would hit a building. No way that would hit a building. And then I shook it off. At one point it was just gone. And I thought, what was that? Okay. So that was weeks before it happened, in between probably weeks and months. And I was also in a taxi. I'll just finish these little stories off that had happened. I was also in a taxi and I was leaving New York City. This was all right before it happened, all with Oxygen Network. And the taxi guy was being very frantic with me as I'm sitting in the back. And he had a really strong accent. I couldn't hear everything he said. Then at one point, he literally stopped at the light and he turned around and he looked at me and he said, you see those things? You see those things? He was pointing to planes in the air because we were at the airport. And he said, those could be missiles. Didn't think anything of it at the time. But later on, I turned my receipt in to the FBI. Never heard anything. But I thought that was important to do. Thanks so much for being here for looking back at where you were and where other people were 25 years ago. Put those flags up. Unite us. It just takes you to do that. We don't have to be split. Thanks for being here. And Stanley, thanks so much as well. Pramnath, find him and tell him thanks on Facebook. That's where you're going to find him. And you can check out how to spell his name at our website. Thank all of you. Enjoyed it. Thanks, Tommy D, as well, for being a part of it, too. I really appreciate it. I want to thank the entire team, and that's Julie Talbot, Bill May, Tommy Danheiser, of course. Like we said, that's Tommy D, Tommy Jiffy Danheiser, Dan Galante, Mike Cosio, Adam Thompson, Lex Lonehood, Sean LeDesour, Alec Fernandez, Tim Banal, Gina Salvati, Donna Walker, Sue Tricus, Rich Barra, Lisa Garr, Ryan Recker, Richard Sirrett, George Knapp, and of course, George Norrie. Thanks for letting me be here, George Norrie. That's the Coast to Coast AM family and the team. And you guys, we can't do it without you all. So Willis Weekend continues. I'll be here tomorrow night with Tom Powell and James Bartley. Until then, sleep tight. Talk to you then. Bye for now. Connie Willis on Coast to Coast AM. Never forget. God bless America.

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6: Fox News, I'm Roxanne Evans. 25 years since the 9/11 terror attacks. Ceremonies were held at Ground Zero, Shanksville, Pennsylvania, and the Pentagon. President Trump paid tribute.
7: 2,977 beautiful souls were ripped from our world, and many more died in the weeks and years after.
6: And this in reference to deaths linked to the toxic air near Ground Zero. President Trump taking aim at Chinese-made cars to protect the U.S. auto industry.
8: Now, if China wanted to come in and open a plant to build their cars here, I'd be okay with that. 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The big thing is they hire our people. 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
6: The president on the Ingram angle. And the president has arrived in Ireland for a two-day visit. 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
10: Apple Maps now have ads on iPhone, and not that many users are happy about that. It had long been announced that Apple was adding advertisements to its maps on iPhone, but now that they've arrived for U.S.-based users, not everybody is thrilled with the experience, especially when compared to getting supposedly non-influenced map search results. The ads are not that intrusive on the surface, but they're marked as ads. They appear in the list of suggested places based on location data. They also appear in map search results ahead of organically compiled results. Apple has previously previously stated that while ads and maps are using location data, none of that data is being tied to a user's specific Apple account data. Apple also says that the ad marketplace is restricted to buys from certain industries, businesses, or services, and that no data will be served or shared with third-party advertisers. With Fox on Tech, I'm Evan Brown, Fox News.
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12: Undersecretary of War Elbridge Colby visited NATO headquarters in Brussels Thursday, where he spoke to the alliance about the U.S. goal for more investment and involvement from NATO's European members concerning defense on that continent. Colby addressed the issue during a joint press appearance with NATO Secretary General Mark Rutte.
13: How we go forward together in a world in which Europe, which is obviously a very wealthy continent, can and is taking primary responsibility for its own conventionalist defense, obviously the United States remaining committed to NATO.
12: Secretary Rutte spoke about the amount of the investment the European nations are making.
14: $139 billion extra spent on defense by the Canadians and the Europeans compared to the years before, and it is still continuing, and it's still much more to be done.
12: Colby said that in the meantime, the U.S. will continue its review of the military's force posture in Europe, which was ordered by War Secretary Pete Hegseth earlier in the year. Kim Uretsky, Fox News.
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0: Broadcasting live from the confines of an abandoned radio station in the secluded apartment building of high strangeness from the foothills of the Colorado Rockies, waving that American flag, it's time for full disclosure of the topics they told us were off limits. Hey there, Connie Willis here. Tonight, 9/11, music to remember, and open lines where we hear from you and where you were 25 years ago today. So go ahead, time now, turn off those lights. Join me for another interesting evening of conversation, much needed education, and the chance we might get a little closer to the truth of what lurks amongst us and what is beyond. I'm Connie Willis, and this is Coast to Coast AM.
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0: America and our friends and allies join with all those who want peace and security in the world, and we stand together to win the war against terrorism. Tonight I ask for your prayers for all those who grieve. None of us will ever forget this day, yet we go forward to defend freedom and all that is good and just in our world.
1: 25 years ago today, 2,977 innocent people taken from this world. Tonight, we remember them not as a number, but as names, faces, families, and futures that should have been. Tonight, we're not just simply looking back at history. We are bearing witness with Stanley Pramnath, our guest tonight, who survived the attack from the 81st floor of the South Tower. This was after the second plane hit directly right where he was. Stanley saw flight 175 coming directly toward his office. What he carries is not a story borrowed from history, but a memory he has lived for 25 years. And we have him here tonight. Stanley Pramnath. Hey, so nice to meet you. It was great to talk to you beforehand, just to set this up tonight. Thank you so much for being here and welcome to Coast AM.
2: Well, thank you, Connie. I wouldn't miss this for the world. I told the pastor today that I spoke with, Pastor Jonathan Carpenter, I said, I'm the servant for this weekend. Whatever you guys ask me, I will do. And this is my gratitude to the Lord.
1: That's great. Yeah, because when I asked you about it, you have so many places you needed to be today.

0: and tomorrow. And I know you're the busy guy out there telling your story over and over again to different people. And you have been for 25 years. But when I told you the time that we're on, you were like, you know what? I made a deal with God and we're going to do it. And you said today to me is the day. Yeah.
1: Absolutely. Yeah. The day is the day. Yes.
0: I love it. So here it is. And how are you doing today? Well, just tell me about today first. And then I want to get to your story.
1: Well, I never thought I would live to see today, 25 years, because every person who I spoke to over the years, every person from doctors right down, they all told me that I was going to die. And I outlived every single one of them. I lived to prove them all wrong. Every time they told me over the 25 years, you're going to die, you're going to die, you're going to die. And as we dive deeper, deeper, deeper, I'm going to tell you post 9/11 why I keep saying people told me I was going to die and I live.
0: I'm so happy because I've never met somebody so inspirational. There's something about you that is just so special. And well, let's hear your story.
1: You know, can I interrupt you for 1 second?
0: Sure.
1: When I went to work at Fuji Bank, anybody who asked me how I was doing, I would tell them that I'm special. And my pastor used to tell us, anybody in America ask you, especially in New York City, how you doing? Before you answer, they are gone. But if you tell them you're special, they would turn back and give you that look. What makes you special? And I would tell them I'm a child of God. So I took that to my job. So when you said the word special just now, it's just, oh my God, yes.
0: There's a definite connection. And that connection that you even have, like, that I feel from you, so many people do. And I'm so happy to be able to have you here tonight. I didn't realize it was 18 people that made it out, and you're one of the 18. Is that right?
1: That is correct.
0: Okay.
1: But from the strike zone, I was the only one that walked out.
0: Oh my goodness.
1: From the impact zone and up, 18 people total, but from the actual strike zone, what it took out, the plane took out from, let's say, 79 to the 82nd, I was the only one who passed through there and walked out. Every person who was there on the floor at the time, the four floors we occupied, that big orange glow when the second plane hit the building, I'm in the middle there. Everybody was gone.
0: Well, I know
1: you
0: don't.
1: And I'm the only one who walked out.
0: You have an amazing story. Everything that you say as it happens is just a miracle. So let's start from the beginning. Of going to work, and it doesn't even happen at work. It really starts before you even leave work with a lucky shoe.
1: Correct. So I'm going to walk you through that Tuesday, that call it lucky Tuesday, that bright, nice, warm day, September 11, 2001. So we had this little house, not that we have a big house now, a little house in Elmont in Long Island. So we live, this is outside of the borough of Queens going east. So we live in Elmont, and like I said, a little house, two bedrooms. We have two daughters. Stephanie was 8 and a half and Caitlin was 4. And Jenny is my wife. So I'm taking a shower and she's fixing her hair and she's telling me, Stan, I'm having a bad hair day. And after 37 years of marriage, I'm still can't figure out what a bad hair day is. But she's fixing her hair. And I'm in the shower, and I'm telling her I'm going to wear that shoe. I call it my lucky shoe, and go to work. First day I'm wearing this shoe. I bought the shoe. I'm not a shopper, but I passed through the shoe store, and I look. I'm like, God, I got to buy the shoe. I bought the shoe. It looks like a cross between a cop's shoe or his boots and a construction worker's shoe. It has a thick rubber sole. I saw the shoe, I walked in the store, and I asked the lady how much, and she says $110. That's about, I would say about 35 years ago. So I bought the shoe, and when I came home, she looked at me, and she started to laugh. I got to see this, Dan. You never went shopping. And I never bought anything else.
0: Wow.
1: So she looked at the shoe, she says, Dan, for $110, I could have gotten you a Clarks, a Boston. And she went on and Johnson & Murphy, and she went on with all these names of shoe that I don't know. So she buys, I wear. We go shopping, I hold the bags, she goes and shop. I would never bother her. If you want to spend 5 hours at a store, I'll wait for you. But the deal is you're going to come out and we're going to have dinner. And that's the best day of shopping. So I'm telling her I'm going to wear this shoe. She says, Stan, it's an ugly pair of shoe. I says, no, I'm going to wear it today. And I said, I'm going to wear my white shirt today and go to work. And I'm saying the same prayer in my heart over and over and over. Lord, cover me, all my loved ones under your precious blood. Take us to work, to school, wherever we go. Bring us back home in safety, peace and safety. So nobody hears anything. Prayer is going through my heart. And

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1: 5 hours per day. It didn't bother me. We have two little children, and I have no choice. I have to go to work. And my philosophy was, if going to work to provide for your family means that you're doing something wrong, well, then I'm guilty. I always carry that concept in my heart. So I went to work, got on the Chamber Street, walked through the tunnel, and now I'm right by Ben and Jerry's in the concourse of the World Trade. I stop, the lady looks at me, and she says, one raisin bagel toasted and a cup of coffee. I say, yep. I collect it, it's in a brown bag, pushes the button in the elevator, and I'm gone up. Less than 45 seconds, I am on the 78th floor of the Sky Lobby of the second tower. So I worked on the South Tower on the 81st floor. We had occupied four floors, 79th through the 82nd. I worked for Fuji Bank as an assistant vice president. So bottom line is, I was helping to run their global operation. And we were a large bank. We were in the middle of a merger / consolidation with two other large Japanese banks. And at the time, we were, I think, was the number three financial institution in the world. So we were huge. Somewhere within 78 to 82,000 employees worldwide and in America. So I find myself now, I'm on the Sky Lobby. Walk across the hallway about 20 feet, pushes the button for the local elevator, and went up now to the 81st floor.
2: And the Sky Lobby is 80th, right?
1: The 78th floor, the Sky
2: 78th.
1: Lobby.
2: 78th, okay.
1: Yeah. So this is where everybody's going to come and wait now, and when they want to go up to higher floors, they will walk across, pushes the button to the local elevator, and it stops to each floor going up to the 110 or 102, whatever the floor they want to go to. So I walk all the way from the north side of the building to the south side. I made a right at the end of the floor, and I walked into a huge glass enclosed office. Some other folks cheered that office with me. So a young lady was making copies at a copier. Her name is Delise Seriano. She says, Stan, how you doing? I'm special, thank you. And she says, I know you're special, Stan.
2: Aww.
1: So because we were in the middle of a consolidation, the phone was on one desk, and about 8 feet away, I will be sitting. So we were rearranging all the furniture and everything, and part of the staff was relocated to the North Tower. So my phone rang, and I picked it up, and my mother was on the phone. Stan, are you okay? Yeah. And then my brother, Steve, Paul, Bill, Stan, are you okay? You okay? You okay? Yeah. And I'm saying to myself, God, it's not even 9 o'clock. That's a lot of love here. And then sometimes months would pass and I wouldn't hear anything from these folks. So I hung up the phone, but they'd never told me that the first plane had hit the first building. I was in the elevator coming up, and the elevator was soundproof, so I couldn't hear anything. So
2: it's that soundproof? We have radio stations that are not that soundproof. That's
1: amazing.
2: Oh my
1: gosh, it was soundproof, so I did not hear a word or a sound.
2: Mm.
1: And the elevators were kind of built in the bowels of the building. So it was enclosed on all sides. It was not like toward the extreme end where you can hear the sound from outside against the wall.
2: That's right.
1: So where I sat, if I was to look a direction to my right hand, I would see the Statue of Liberty. If I look an angle to my right, I got to see part of the Brooklyn Bridge. Swiveling the chair, I can see Jersey City overlooking the Hudson and part of the North Tower. So it was a spectacular view. When you sit down on the desk and you look down through the huge panes of window down, cars and trucks, it looks like little matchbox. So planes and everything flew on the same altitude. Let's say they're half a mile, 3/4 miles away. You'll see a plane just zoom by on a nice warm day. So it was a normal sight. So as I'm going towards my desk, I hung up the phone, an angle to my right, I'm looking at, I'm like, gosh, I saw like a huge chunk of fireball fell from the sky. So I walk close to the window and I'm looking up because Kenneth Fitzgerald, he was hit way up high. And so I

0: actually, and I'm looking up. So I called out to the young lady, said, Felice, come take a look. Something is happening outside. And she says, oh my God, Stan, I'm scared. And you saw chunks of debris falling, burning. I'm like, oh my God. So I ran back to the phone and I'm calling my boss, a guy named Peter Del Grasso. Pete-san, pick up. Son in Japanese is like sir or mister. There's no response. I called his boss, Bob Melataglio. Bobby, pick up. No response. I said, Delise, let's get out of here. So we ran out of the office, down the hallway, back to the local elevator on the north side. Now, I got to tell you, one floor was like 1 acre square. So it was not a little floor. Pushes the button, and the next thing we know, we are now back on the sky lobby of the 78th floor. Multiple elevators, lots of people. My guess was like something like 200 to 250 people. Everybody is standing right there waiting for elevators to go down. Delise and I and 18 people from our offices from the 79th to the 82nd floor are waiting right there. The doors open. I stepped in. The folks went in. The door closed. 20 of us from my company, Fuji Bank, went downstairs. As soon as the door opened, I stepped out, and there was a turnstile. So you had to pass through the turnstile, and then you would have been in the lobby, and then you go out. I'm about to go to the turnstile, and the security guard looks at me and says, where are you going? I said, I'm going home. I saw fireballs falling from the sky on that building there. He said, now, your building is safe, it's secure. Go back to your office. And you can hear the intercom. Your building is safe, it's secure. Go back to your office. Over and over and over. Mm-hmm. And you can hear that whoop whoop sound, and you can see the strobe lights are all blinking. And it was like total chaos. So I'm standing outside of the elevator. The doors are trying to close. Manny Gomez, one of the guys in the elevator, leaned against one door, and Jack Andriacchio against the other door, preventing it from closing. Come on, stand a man. We don't have all day.
1: Oh.
0: From the elevator, I can hear this. Come on, stand a man. You're a big guy. Come on in. Now, what are you scared about, Stan? Had somebody told me at that point that a plane had hit the first building, I would have been out.
1: Right.
0: But nobody said anything up to that point. Delise stepped out of that elevator, the young lady who was with me. And she said, Stan, I'm scared. I want to go home. I said, take the rest of the day off.
1: Nice.
0: And that was probably the best decision I made in my entire life.
1: Mm-hmm.
0: And one of the fellas in there said, Stan, how can you do something like this? We have an operation here to run. No, no, no. I'm running the operation. She's going home. I never spoke to my bosses like that. Never. So that was out of character.
1: Mm-hmm.
0: No, everybody's like, whoa, Stan. Like, oh my God, you offended this guy. And he's angry. But I wasn't angry. Just that I felt that this young lady wanted to go home. She's scared. And it's the right thing to do. So she's walking. She's turning back. Stan, are you sure? Go, go, go. And she's gone. She's gone. And the doors are trying to close. The guys are standing and leaning against it. Come on, Stan. Come on. Let's get in. Let's go back up. Half-heartedly, I'm deciding, and I'm walking very slowly to go back in there. And that brief moment, within split seconds, I relived that 1993 bombing. February 26th. It was a lightly snowing day. And the guy walks away with a remote control, 1,200 pounds of explosive under the North Tower, parked the rental vehicle there. Presses the button, boom. I remember my supervisor at the time, a lady named Sophia Wong. She had ordered pork chops and Chinese cabbage and rice. And they put a hard-boiled egg right in, plop in the middle of it. So she's eating the same thing. I'm eating the same thing. We're sitting again across the table from each other. It's about 1 o'clock or thereabout. Don't remember exactly what time it was. But in my memory, it's like, it's about 1 o'clock. All we heard was boom. And the building shook. The lights flickered. The place went dark. And the smoke rose from the vents. And within seconds, all hell broke loose. Everybody's screaming, we're going to die.

0: You're going to die. And I sat down there very peacefully. And I continue eating. And the lady is like, how can you eat at a time like this, Dad? Where are you going to die? Lady, if I'm going to go to the Lord today, I'm going with a full stomach. And I cleared that pork chop. And thank God I did, because I got home 2 o'clock the next morning. Jenny thought I died. I didn't have a cell phone. I couldn't contact her. And they would tell you when, if there's a fire or smoke condition, drop, roll, go to later or lower floors. Well, they forgot all that we were told every quarter when we had fire drill. We went higher floors. And we found ourselves on the 84th floor. We waited until the smoke subsided, and then we walked all the way down and went home. So I relived that entire episode.
1: You were there for both of these incidents. Wow.
0: Yes, ma'am.
1: Both. I didn't know incidents. That. Wow.
0: And it was 1993. I really thought I was going to die.
1: Mm-hmm.
0: So I got back in the elevator. The door closed. And I could still remember the faces of all these people who I would never see again.
1: Mm.
0: And I remember this Japanese fellow, Kawauchi. He had his sweater tucked in the khakis. And I yanked it out. Come on, man. It's a warm, nice day. And Alicia Levin looks at me and says, only Stan can do that.
1: Only
0: these people were not just employer employees. They were more friends with me.
1: This is Stanley Pramuth that we're talking with, and he was one of the survivors of 9/11. More of his story coming, and we will ask you later on Open Lines, where were you 25 years ago? Connie Willis here. Stay with us. Coast to Coast AM. God bless America.

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3: There were betting lines on high school football last night. 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

0: 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Now, here's your guest host, Connie Willis.
1: And that's Alan Jackson, Coast AM. Where were you when the world stopped turning? That was, it came out soon after, just like weeks after 9/11 happened. And the idea actually came to Jackson in the middle of the night. He woke up around 4 a.m. and had this melody and opening lines in his head and sang them into a recorder, finished the song later, boom. But he, you know, that was it. And it was a big hit. And he initially actually hesitated to record something so personal about the attacks. And thank goodness that he did. Tommy D, where were you 25 years ago?
2: How are you, Connie? I was doing okay.
1: Yeah.
2: Well, first of all, I'm glad that I'm part of this. This is an important program that we're doing tonight.
1: Stanley's great.
2: Yeah, so
1: he's
2: thank
1: amazing.
2: You for doing this.
1: Yeah.
2: So I was working here at Premier, and at that time, I had a job where at 5 a.m. I had to feed down audio through what we call the line, through the board, to someone in New York. So I had got done, and I finished sending all the music to my friend Dave, who's a producer in New York. Got up, walked in the other room. Guys are looking at the TV. A plane hit. Oh, wow. So I went and I grabbed a phone and I called Dave, and he started explaining to me what he heard and what happened. And I'm telling you, Connie, our conversation maybe went, I don't know how long, and I heard the second plane.
1: Oh.
2: He goes, I gotta go. And he hung up the phone. And I will never forget that. I will never forget that. So that's where I was.
1: Wow. Yeah,
2: an amazing
1: that's
2: day.
1: Strong.
2: For sure.
1: Yeah, absolutely.
2: So we wanted to take just a few minutes here to let folks know about the podcast network. It's the Paranormal Podcast Network. And all we'd like you to do is download the iHeartRadio app on your phone. 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And we've got a plethora of shows for you, and they're all free and they're fun to listen to. So we'd like you to go there. And again, Connie, it's a good show.
1: Thanks so much. And more with Stanley Premnith coming up next here on Coast to Coast AM. Never forget.
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0: It's Coast to Coast AM that you're listening to. Connie Willis here, waving my flag and asking you guys to never forget what happened 25 years ago. We all remember where we were at that time. And listen to where our guest was at that point in time. We are listening to Stanley Praneeth, Stan the Man. Officially, he said it himself too, or at least the others had said it.
1: But the handsome brown brother.
0: The handsome dude that made it.
1: No, the handsome brown brother.
0: Well, would that be from the best friend that we're going to hear about? I don't want to mess it up for anybody,
1: yes.
0: Right? They don't know yet. Hold on.
1: All right.
0: So Stanley, start back from you had gotten into the elevator.
1: We got in the elevator and we're going up now. And I remember this guy, Kawauchi, he had his sweater tucked in his khakis and I just yanked it out. And Alicia Levin looks at me and said, only Stan can do that. but I was more friends with these people than employer-employee.
0: Right.
1: Not a word is said after that. And I can still remember the smile and the faces of all these people who I would never see again. Irina Bushlow, she's looking at me smiling. Alicia Levin, she's looking at me smiling. All these fellas are just smiling.

0: saying a word. And we were soon back upstairs, and now we're back on the 78th floor, the Sky Lobby. One man got out of the elevator in front of me. This man was out of a job for a long time, and we hired him as a consultant. So he walks in front of me, pushes the button, the local elevator. We went to the 81st floor. He walks into the men's room, and I never saw that man again.
1: Mm-hmm.
0: The question that was left in my heart, what do I tell this wife who called and the son? Did you see my husband? Did you see my father? And I was left with that survival guilt. Why, Lord? Why? Of all these good men and women, why me? And I would never understand the selective process God uses, whom he chooses. I don't know. And I've battled so long with that feeling of, God, why me? Why me? If going to work to provide for your family means doing something that is wrong, well, then we're all guilty of this. I walk all the way back into the men's room. I walk past the men's room, walk back into the office, I'm sorry. And then I got into the office and the phone is ringing again. This young lady from Chicago, one of our rep offices, is calling. Time difference is that she's home and she's calling. And this is what she said. Get out. Get out for what? Stan, you're not logged on the computer. You're not watching the monitor. No. Oh, Stan, we don't have time. Please get out. Go, go, go. And I'm like, why do I have to go? Up to this point, nobody ever told me that a plane had hit the first building. Wow. Had I known, I would have been gone.
1: Right.
0: With the phone still in my hand, the lady is pleading, please get out, get out, get out. And she probably is home watching TV, and she saw this is happening behind the scene. I'm standing up. No, I'm a logical-minded person. You tell me why, and I would go, oh, my God, Stan, go. And something, some sixth senses, I don't know what it is, says, Stan, raise your head, look straight ahead. When I raise my head and I look straight ahead, I'm confronted by this giant airplane, gray in color. The plane is bearing down on me. Eye level, eye contact. The nose of the plane is coming straight towards me. The plane is tilted. And with the most thunderous sound, just before impact, I scream, drop the phone, and dove under the desk. And this is what I said, Lord, I can't do this. You take over. And I do not know for the love of God why I said that. Don't know. Even if you beat me over the head, I would never tell you because I don't know why I said that.
1: And well, you were already a God-fearing man, right?
0: Yes, ma'am. I was a churchgoer and all that good stuff. I got married to the pastor's daughter, so they kept me in a straight line.
1: That's right.
0: Yeah. So I dove under the desk and with the most thunderous sound, the plane just crashed into the building. The bottom wing took out the 79th floor, the top wing somewhere in the 82nd floor, the four floors that we had. And that big orange glow that you see there, that ball of fire, I'm stuck in there. That's the 81st floor. Mm. Well, upon impact, a large chunk of the plane was broken off, I don't know what part of the plane, but it was stuck in the office doorway. The building is on fire. The floor above me collapsed and is hovering over my desk. All the cables that were hanging in the ceiling dropped, and the sprinkler system came on and is short-circuiting. I'm going to die. I'm definitely going to die. I'm going to get burned to death because jet fuel burns something like, I think, 2,500 degree Fahrenheit. And the flames are encroaching, and you can hear it licking up the office space. Or I'm going to get sucked out by the air pressure. Because when you hit that building, you can hear the air pressure.
1: Right.
0: And when the plane hit the building tilted. So everything rolled towards the window. So the people who you saw jumped out, chances are, they were sucked out by the air pressure.
1: Okay. They didn't make a choice. They Because a lot of us thought we made a choice. Okay, they were sucked out.
0: When the plane hit the building, I would say about 2 feet, it leaned on one side. It tilted. And everything, all the furniture that was mangled and everything, they rolled, actually slid down towards the window and the frame. So chances are some of those people were just drawn out and just get sucked out by the air pressure. I'm going to die one way here. I'm going to get burned, or I'm going to get electrocuted, or the floor is going to crush me, or I'm going to get sucked out. I'm going to die. The only desk that stood firm was the desk I'm hiding under. My Bible was on top of that desk. It looked like a demolition crew with a giant wrecking ball came and ripped the entire floor apart. And like somebody took a giant bag of cement and just threw it in the air. And you can't breathe, you can't see. It looks like ashes. And when the plane hit the building, I was stuck on with pulverized cement. So I was literally a bloody mess. So I'm poking my head out from under the desk and I'm realizing, oh my God, all these people got away and leave me here to die. They said everybody died upon impact. So I'm screaming, Lord, I don't want to die. Please send somebody, anybody to help me. And that one scream I made, the Lord heard that petition. And the other end of the floor, somebody had a flashlight and it's shining it over the head. And I'm like, what is that chance? That is not for real. In the real world, a plane crashes, everybody dies. People have been crying out to the Lord for years. Serious crying out to the Lord for a child. Before the promised son, Isaac, came. And I'm like, oh my God, what is happening here? Wait for me. But I got temporarily deaf. And even though the person is saying, look, I'm going to wait for you, I couldn't hear. So I'm crawling, dodging the cables that are hanging and sparking. I'm looking at the fire that is coming closer and closer. I'm looking at the floor hovering over me. Wait for me, I'm screaming. And I crawled the entire length of one floor, which was like 1 acre square. The loans department to the lounge and the computer room and the communication room, and one lousy sheetrock stood firm. A drywall. One drywall made a sheetrock. And when I got closer to the wall, I can hear faint because it like just like popped my ears when the plane hit. That sound was too great. It just popped my ear. And the person behind the wall is saying, hit the wall, bang on it, I'll know where you are. So I'm hitting the wall, bam, bam, bam. And the person says, climb over the wall. I can't do it. 10 feet sheetrock wall, a dry wall. And he says, climb over. I can't do it. So I jumped the first time, tried to grab on top. Missed, and part of the hanging loose sheetrock that was on the ceiling just caved in. I'm trying to prevent from hitting my face. I raised up my hand, and a black sheetrock screw just passed right to my hand, my palm.
1: Oh,
0: God.
1: Oh.
0: I'm in worse shape than before. So I winced, and the man said, what happened? I said, a nail went to my palm. He says, bite it out and try again. I said, I can't do it. Is it attached to a piece of wood? Yes. Hit the wood, and the nail is going to come out. So I hit the wood. The nail came out and the hand just ballooned. So I'm in worse shape than before now. And I start pleading with this invisible God that I've heard so much about all my life. And this man is hearing the conversation that I'm having with this God. And I remember this is what I'm saying. Lord, if you wanted me to die, why did you bring me all the way here to leave me? Your word promises that you would never leave me as an orphan. Lord, who is going to take care of the two children and Jenny? How is she going to afford with all the bills that we have? Who is going to walk Stephanie and Caitlin down the aisle when they get married?
1: That's right.
0: Lord, I don't want to die. I just want to go home to Jenny and the children. And the man is saying, you're going to die. Climb over. I'm going to catch you. And all I can hear is Pastor Jim, my father-in-law, is preaching his heart out. And this is what he's saying. I can do all things through Christ who strengthens me. That's all I can hear. I can't hear anything else. And for some reason, I don't know why or what the reason was, I start making a fist as tightly as I could. And I start caressing this wall, and I don't know why. And the man is saying, I can't hear you. Climb over, you're going to burn, you're going to die. Think about your family. Think about your wife and your children. And I decided that I'll punch my way through. And I made a fist, and I punched, and my hand passed right through that drywall. Right through. Man. One solid punch. Boom. Passed right through.
1: Wow.
0: The man grabbed my fist. He said, I see your hand. I said, well, when you see my head, just yank my body through. And I punched, and I punched, and I punched, and it all got bigger and bigger and bigger, and I stuck my head. And this man gave me a headlock. One fluid motion. He grabbed me around the neck and under the arm. One motion. And he pulled with such force, and I squirmed, and I flew through that hole. Knocked him off his feet, and we rolled down 10 flight of stairs.
1: You rolled down 10 flight of stairs?
0: 10 flight of stairs. And wow. Then I landed on top of this fella, and I don't know how to thank this man who just saved my life. I hug this guy around the neck and give him a tight hug and give him a kiss on the cheek. Thank you. And he got up and he says, what are you doing? And he fixed his jacket and his tie. And he stretched his hand and he says, Brian Clark, like a robot.
1: Nice.
0: And I said, Stanley Premnath. But this guy did something weird that I would go to my grave remembering. Normally you shake somebody's hand and they would let go. He held on to my hand and he took his left index finger and start caressing this wound. And I'm like, this man is crazy. He doesn't know if I have AIDS, and AIDS virus was very prevalent around that time.
1: Mm-hmm.
0: So the guy stared me in the eyes and this is what he said. He said, all my life, I live as an only child. I was born and raised in Canada. I always wanted a brother. And I find that person today. Well, this man put his hand around my shoulder. And this hand that was bleeding, his left palm had a gash inside. He took my right hand. And he rubbed them like this together. He said, from today, you're my blood brother. And he said, come on, buddy, let's go home. And we started that long journey home.
1: Wow.
0: Now, Brian had his left hand around my shoulder. I had my right hand on his. I had a large leg wound that was opening up. I tore my shirt, made a makeshift bandage, tied it up. My undershirt looks like it came from a shredder. My shoe was giving me all the traction that I needed because the water was just cascading down the stairwells.
1: Lucky
0: and
1: shoe.
0: All the debris that was there, the thick sole was stepping on top and pushing them away, and I was just kicking my way through at a certain point. Brian later told me he was coming down with a group of 6 other people, and when they saw the debris on the 81st floor, they said, oh my God, something worse is happening, and they ran back up, and Brian stayed to rescue me, and that's how he lived. He said, had I not stayed to take care of find you and rescue you, Stan, I would have made the choice to go back up and I would have died.
1: That's right.
0: So every time I say, Brian, thank you, he says, no, Stan, thank you. Brian assumes the role today as a big brother towards me. He's the guy who's going to ask me, Stan, are you able to pay all your bills? He calls, he remembers the children's birthday, our wedding anniversary, everything Brian would remember. I'm the guilty one of not returning the calls on time because I am crazy busy. I do crazy things.
1: Man, come on, Stan. You got to call that guy and surprise him from time to time.
0: Yeah. So over the past week, I called Brian probably about 8 times for this week alone. So once I have time, I will call him. But Brian is the greatest guy. Greatest.
1: He is. Hang in there. Stay with us where you're at in the story. We're going to take a break here. Stanley Premnath is with us. He survived the South Tower after it got hit from the 81st floor. And he's telling us the story. Never forget. Wave those flags. God bless America. Connie Willis here on Coast to Coast AM.

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4: News. I'm Deborah Valentine. Ceremonies Friday at the Pentagon in Arlington, Virginia, honoring lives lost in the September 11th terror attacks 25 years ago. President Trump.
5: When future generations come here in 25, 100, or 250 years from now, they will stand in a nation that is free and unyielding in the face of evil.
4: Similar ceremonies taking place at Ground Zero and in Shanksville, Pennsylvania. Today's planned NASA and SpaceX crewed mission launch to the International Space Station is delayed. Fox's Jeff Manasso.
6: The mission, known as Crew 13, was adjusted late last month after NASA found an oxidizer leak in the propulsion system of the SpaceX Dragon capsule.
4: A new launch may happen later this month. 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
7: I'm Griffin Ray with Super Talk News, brought to you by Mama Justice. 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Entergy Mississippi CEO Haley Fisackerly believes that the Magnolia State will soon aim to shift its focus to nuclear energy following the sheer amount of successful energy output from the state's only nuclear power plant in Port Gibson called Grand Gulf.
8: New nuclear. Where's the opportunities? We are investigating that as all utilities, and because of the growth and because of the need to diversify our fuel sources for electricity and for the desire for clean energy, because nuclear power plants emit no emissions. The plumes you see above that are just vapor.
7: A cleaner alternative to energy in Mississippi could not only help improve the environment, but also save on fuel, according to Fisackerly.
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3: Ole Miss head coach Pete Golding's career has started off just about as difficult as it could get for a first-time head coach. The Rebel frontman is the first college football coach in the Associated Press poll era to face four straight top 25 opponents, starting in the college football playoffs last year after Lane Kiffin's untimely departure. Golding's first ever unranked game as a head coach is on Saturday, but he's just ready to get back to playing football in Oxford.
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1: America, welcome. It is Eric Erickson here across the United States. The phone number 877-973-7425 if you want to be on the program. Well, last night was a big night, was it not? The Seahawks, they almost lost. Sam Darnold got injured. The Patriots almost won. Instead, America rallied last night, and the Seahawks beat the Patriots. I know a number of you listening are Patriots fans. Had you sat through that Super Bowl, everybody in Georgia knows which Super Bowl.

0: bowl I'm talking about. Can't root for the Patriots. It was a good game. I sat out on my porch last night and watched the game. It ended almost at 11:30 last night, but it was a good start to the NFL season, and I think they got it right with the ability for broadcast and streaming. Tonight's game is going to be, I think, on Netflix. I thought it was on Amazon Prime, but apparently it's on Netflix tonight. This is the game that's in Australia, in Melbourne, Australia. It's going to be the Rams and the 49ers. So it should be a good game, I think. What? Well, yeah. I'm being reminded that this is not a sports talk show, and that I should move on from what normal people paid attention to last night and instead discuss the unicorn farts. Do we have to? I mean, it wasn't bad, but I'm a normal American. And so I watched the start of the professional football season, the NFL kickoff game. I watched that. I did not want to watch Donald Trump ramble unscripted for 105 minutes. This is like the Republican convention where he went on for about 120 minutes and all the people who were interested fell asleep. There was no discipline. And then he wants to give us $5,000. $5,000, the president says, to all Americans, adult Americans. A Trump dividend, he says, if you win. It sounds like bribery to me. Which is against federal law. Brett Baer, last night on Fox News kind of raised the issue himself in dealing with this sort of $5,000 pledge.
1: American middle class.
2: All right, but if the Republicans win the House, $5,000 for every adult citizen. So you do the quick math, that's about $1.3 trillion. I can hear the critics' heads exploding. They're saying out loud, I guarantee you, the president is bribing voters to vote for Republicans to take over the House, and then he's bankrupting the country because the deficit and debt is huge, and inflation would come back if this comes into play. So how do you answer those criticisms?
3: Well, I say, first of all, what the president's talking about is fundamentally a dividend for American workers. We're taking in an extraordinary amount of revenue because the president of the United States is actually standing up to both foreign companies, but also foreign countries who've been taking advantage of America's workers for pretty much my entire life. All of these tariffs, what is a tariff, Brett? A tariff is when the President of the United States says, if you want to undercut the wages of American workers, if you want to ship American jobs overseas, you're going to pay a big fat penalty when you try to bring that stuff back into the United States of America. Those penalties have generated a lot of revenues. They've helped us pay down debt. What the president is just saying is, if you keep it going to the American people, if you keep us in power and allow us to continue to do these things, then you're going to share in some of the benefit of this incredible wealth that we're creating in the United States of America. I don't think it's a controversial idea. It's actually the president of the United States saying, we're all working together. We're all on the same team. And if we continue to create wealth, that wealth is going to go back to the American people.
0: But we're not crazy. This is just a lie. Can they stop lying? Can J.D. Vance stop lying to us? The tariffs have generated $300 billion, and that's before the Supreme Court made them refund part of it. This is going to generate $1.3 trillion. To give every adult American $5,000 is $1.3 trillion. The tariffs, you know who's paying the tariffs, the people who will get the $5,000 check. So it's going to be a refund of your tariff money. It's just a damn lie to tell us that it's other people who are paying the tariffs. You're paying the tariffs because your wages are not going up. Again, your wages have fallen behind inflation because companies are trying not to pass the full tariff on to you. Your prices have gone up, by the way, because of tariffs, just not as much as 100% of the rate of the tariff, because companies are not investing in their businesses. Some companies abroad are eating part of the cost. Companies here are eating part of the cost and just not giving you a bigger pay raise. So you're the one who's suffering under the tariffs, and this administration is doubling down on the tariffs. It's like they think unicorn farts power everything. I think you're more likely to get a unicorn fart to generate $5,000 for you than you are to get the government to give you $5,000. And let's remember, the president has promised a $5,000 DOGE check to everybody, and we never got the $5,000 DOGE check. And now he's promising a $5,000 Trump dividend if he gets reelected. It's called a bribe. Mr. President, you shouldn't have to bribe the American public to vote for your party in November if you just steer the country well. And instead, gas is going up. Diesel's at $200 a barrel. Now, what are we doing here? And to have the vice president out there saying that, oh, this is the dividend, the tariffs can pay for everything, and the tariffs are great, and the tariffs are paid by the companies. No, the tariff is paid for, you all know this now. You all know that your pay has not gone up at your company significantly because your company is eating the costs of the tariffs as much as they can and then passing the rest on to you. Your banana prices went up because of tariffs. That's why they had to get rid of the tariff on banana. Your beef prices went up because of the tariff. That's why they had to get rid of the tariffs on beef. Your coffee prices went up. That's why they had to get rid of the tariff on coffee. Why? Because your prices were going up. This is economically blithering idiocy from the vice president to defend the $5,000. I have a better idea. Before all of you just tune out and say, there he goes again. I have an actual idea for the president of the United States. The vice president at the beginning of this week offered to put every married couple with children on welfare and turn stay-at-home moms into welfare queens. Instead of giving married couples with kids welfare benefits or a $5,000 check, Mr. President, if you got rid of the taxes, the income tax, if you took the income tax rate to zero for married couples with kids up to $200,000, you could wipe out taxes on couples who make up to $200,000 a year and have kids for the next decade. You could bring the tax rate down. If you're married and have kids, you could wipe out the tax rate for the next decade on those people with earnings up to $200,000. You wouldn't be putting people on welfare. You wouldn't be robbing Peter to pay Paul. You wouldn't, by the way, be causing an economic stimulus that causes inflation. Remember when Joe Biden gave people $2,000 during COVID? Look what happened to inflation. Everybody warned Joe Biden, you give people $2,000 like this, you're going to cause inflation. Now the president wants to say, hold my beer and hold my Wendy's cheeseburger, and I'll give you $5,000 like Joe Biden gave you two. I'll give you five. What happened to inflation when Joe Biden did that? It skyrocketed. So instead of giving people a $5,000 check, how about we give people their money and let them keep it? We allow the American people to say, you know what, we're going to let you keep your money, and just not going to charge you income tax. I think that would go over really well with the American public. If you're married and have kids and make $200,000 or less, zero income tax. That would be an economic boom to the country. Why? Because those Americans would have that money in their pocketbook, in their paycheck, for them to spend. And that wouldn't be inflationary, because it's not the government generating money and giving it to people. It's people keeping their own money. It's money already in the system, not money rehabbed to the system. And by the way, if you work out the math logistics on this $5,000 Trump plan that the president wants, essentially you've got to raise every single person's taxes by $12 to give them back $8, unless you want to go further into debt. This was the president announcing his plan last night in Dallas on stage.
4: You can say then he's out. But what we're doing is, because we've done so well and because our country is making so much money, that Only I can make this promise to you. And here is my promise. If the Republicans win the House of Representatives and the United States Senate, both of them, because of our economic, tremendous economic success, like in history, we've never had anything like what's happening. But because of our tremendous strength and success economically, I will issue a

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1: Shareholder dividend to the countries, you cut their taxes. You don't take it and redistribute it. You just cut their taxes. So let's cut taxes. The president's cut taxes. Let's cut taxes again. Let's cut taxes for married couples with kids instead of relying on unicorn farts. I mean, there were some great moments yesterday. There really were some great moments. The president had some great lines last night highlighting the insanity of the Democrats. And I think we're on to something with this common sense versus crazy. I think saying common sense versus crazy, that there's a great juxtaposition between what the president wants and what the Democrats want. And that's the great message. But this pie in the sky, I'm going to give you $5,000. That is essentially money we've taken from you and we're going to give it back to certain people. That's a redistribution scheme like Joe Biden did with the $2,000 in COVID, and it drove up inflation. And by the way, inflation is going up again. And now people are worried that the Federal Reserve is going to raise interest rates because the inflation data is bad. This would only make it worse. If you just let people keep their own money, that's not inflationary because that's money already in circulation to the system. Refunding people money. Essentially, the government would have to buy bonds because we don't have $1.3 trillion to pass out to people. We're $40 trillion in debt. It would be inflationary. Just cutting taxes for people so they spend their own money, that would rev up the economy too. But you'd still have to cut something in Washington, D.C. We're $40 trillion in debt. I think the president is better off focusing on the Democrats instead of making new promises to people. And remember, he promised a $5,000 Doge check that never came. So don't make promises you can't keep. Don't write checks you can't cash, Mr. President. Focus on the Democrats and the crazy. This theme the president and the Republicans hit on last night of common sense versus crazy is a great theme because it highlights just how insane the Democrats are. In fact, the Democrats are now scrambling to walk back positions that they used to have. You've got James Tallarico out there saying, no, I didn't actually mean there were six genders. Yeah, you did. You said it repeatedly. And now suddenly you're walking it back. You've got Abdul El-Sayed now out there saying, I didn't really cheer on 9/11. Yeah, you did. Focus on common sense versus crazy, not on the big giveaway to bribe voters to vote for your party in November. Don't do that. You know it's not going to happen anyway. People are cynical enough to realize it. And we don't have enough unicorn farts to pass around the power of this economy that the Republicans think they can just fire up another unicorn, give him some beans, and he can just fart out cash. It's not going to work, people. Let Americans keep their money and focus on the crazy Democrats.
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4: Did you know there's no such thing as darkness? I mean, it's a thing, but it's not a thing. Technically, darkness is just the absence of light. Someone living in physical darkness for extended periods of time suffers physically and mentally. Darkness is disorienting and debilitating. You know, the same types of things happen to individuals and societies in a spiritual and moral sense. Look, it's not actually that hard to diagnose the darkening condition of our souls and our society. We are actually moving further away from the light. Friends, here is the elementary truth we must embrace. God is light. Jesus is the light of the world.

0: world. And the further we drift from Him, the darker things will become. The need of your heart and mine and the need of our day is a genuine awakening, a real turning to God. He's the light, the antidote to the darkness. This is Tom Gray, and This Stuff Matters.
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4: 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He makes the tough calls, stays cool under pressure, and knows ball like nobody else. I want to be just like him. You can too. 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
1: 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We're going to do an audience poll. We're going to do a listener poll. You will get back some options. A, did you watch the NFL? B, did you watch the GOP? Or C, did you watch other? And just reply back with your letter A, B, or C when you get the question. And we'll see. We'll see what everybody watched. Cause my suspicion is more people watched the NFL last night than watched the GOP. And that's fine because I don't think it did any harm at all. I don't think the convention harmed the GOP. I don't think it helped. I don't think it harmed. Where it did help the GOP is fundraising. They're raising a lot of money in Dallas, and they've already got more money than the Democrats have. And that in and of itself, I think, is useful. But I am curious. My suspicion is that the NFL outperformed the convention. I don't even, Fox News, I know, covered it. The cable networks did, but there wasn't a lot of coverage. And I mean, I will be very honest with you. I went back and I watched clips of it so that I could talk about it today, but I was far more interested in the football game last night. My world, contrary to what some people believe, does not actually revolve around politics. I'm a normal human being, and normal human beings wanted to watch football last night, I think. So text ENGAGE to 33777. You'll get the question, reply back with the letter A, you watched the NFL, B, you watched the GOP, C, you watched something else or did something else. Let me know what you think, and I will let you know when we come back from the break. But first, I got to tell you about Vision Computers, because they're building great machines out there. 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

0: Truth over tribe. Conviction over party. Eric Erickson, conservative, but not captive.
1: Greetings, welcome. It is Eric Erickson here. Let's see if I can pull up the poll results from last night. Waiting for them to... My gosh, we had a ton of people. Holy moly. That was a lot. So 63% of people said they did something else last night. 27% of people said they watched the NFL game last night, and only 10% of people said they watched the Republican convention last night. Now, I bet the answer is, Erickson, you were supposed to watch it for us. That may actually be the case, that I was supposed to watch it for everybody last night. I assume that might be the case, but that's okay. Because I went back and I watched all the clips so that I could cover for you guys today what all happened. And there were some good moments last night. There actually were some solid moments from the GOP last night. And I think the president's team in messaging actually hit on the way to cover the Democrats and the way to build up the results from the from the convention last night and have an overarching message to take into the midterms. And that is, it's common sense versus crazy. It is common sense versus crazy. This is the president last night speaking to the crowd. Well, maybe, oh, hang on a second. You know what? So we're having a little bit of audio issue and we resolved it, but in the process, I muted my own microphone. Trust me, people, I'm a professional. You should see all the actual competent people in the room with me who are trying to make me look like a professional.
2: But on the world stage, America is respected again like we have never been respected before. That I can tell you. And here at home, we ended the woke madness Democrats cruelly inflicted upon America. We abolished all of the diversity, equity, and inclusion mandates across the federal government. We made English the official language of the United States of America. We banned transgender ideology and critical race theory from our public schools. And ended the transgender mutilization of our children. There will be no more mutilization, which is what it was, of our children. And so importantly, we will not have men playing in women's sports. What happened?
1: You know, interestingly enough, the media commentary is that everybody's over the trans issue, that everybody's over the trans issue, and that this is not a compelling issue. And I'm hearing that from political strategists. Elon Musk is running ads on the trans issue, and the Democrats are like, yep, everybody's over it. I don't think people are over it. And the reason I don't think people are over the issue is because you've got people like James Tallarico out there now running away from their prior positions from where
3: right
1: they
3: down
1: said
3: here standing with me. You can confidently say there are two sexes, a man and a woman.
4: Absolutely.
3: Speaking of gender, yeah. Would you vote in favor of a national ban for transgender surgeries when it comes to minors?
4: Absolutely. And in fact, in the legislature, I voted for an amendment that would have restricted the bill in question to a ban on surgeries for minors.
3: In 2023, you voted against SB 14. That was the Texas law banning transgender surgeries for minors and puberty blockers. How come you voted against that?
4: Because the bill was overly broad. And in fact, if you go back and check, I voted for a major amendment to limit the bill to banning surgeries for minors. So I've been consistent on this issue.
3: And what about biological men competing in women's sports? That's a big deal here in Texas.
4: That's right. And I oppose trans athletes playing in girls' sports if it endangers safety or fairness. Every sport has to be safe and...
1: So you got Tallarico now walking back his positions. When James Tallarico is having to walk back the excess of his positions, you know, in fact, that the Democrats went too far. the president, I think, is absolutely right to highlight these positions and the common sense versus crazy, particularly tying it into 9/11. In fact, Mike Rogers, I am going to watch this tonight. Mike Rogers is going to speak tonight, and he intends to tie Abdul El-Sayed into the support of 9/11. The president last night did the same thing. Listen to the president last night. This is a sharp attack, and this should be an effective attack in Michigan from the president on Abdul El-Sayed.
2: In Michigan, the Democrat nominee is Abdul El-Sayed, who brags about the fact that he wants to pack the Supreme Court with 23 far-left lunatics, justices. His sister, who's absolutely, you got to listen to this one, his sister celebrated the terrorist slaughter of babies on October 7th. She thought it was a great thing. His sister thought it was a great day. His mother worked for an organization that gave hundreds of thousands of dollars to people that follow Osama bin Laden. And he campaigns with a Marxist agitator who says that America deserved 9/11. We deserve to have 3,000 people killed. Two massive structures brought to the ground. We deserved it, right? Yet the Democrats want to make this extremist a U.S. senator.
1: No. He's right, and the left is screaming mad about it, but the president did an excellent job of highlighting how insane these people are. In fact, the common sense versus crazy. Remember as well the border issue and the Democrats overwhelmingly being apologists for illegal immigration. The president highlighted that last night.
2: But in the past 16 months, a historic record of zero, done by Democrats mostly, a couple of Republicans, I guess, but done by Democrats. Zero illegal aliens have been admitted into the United States through your border on Texas, in Texas. And therefore, zero have been admitted into Texas where they used to be. Running around, running rampant, killing people, destroying many houses and farms and ruining property values and

0: creating havoc all over the state of Texas.
1: I think the Republicans need to keep pounding. Stop making promises. Stop writing checks you can't cash. The fact that you had John Fetterman, Democratic senator from Pennsylvania, shoot a video is a powerful statement on common sense versus crazy. This is Fetterman.
2: I'm going to stand with America. I'm always going to reject the extremes in socialism and that anti-American way of life. Dave McCormick is the kind of senator that gets the job done, and he's going to fight for Pennsylvania. I'm proud to count him as my friend. Right back over my shoulder, that's the iconic U.S. Steel Mill. And that's exactly the kind of thing that will work together and will work with President Trump to fight and defend the steel way of life right here in the Steel Valley. I have this opportunity to introduce this great American, a great senator. And yes, he's in a different party, but I'm proud to count him as my great friend. So for everybody in Dallas, I'm here to introduce Dave McCormick.
1: Good for McCormick for having Fetterman do that. That is an interesting relationship. And, of course, the Democrats are furious about Fetterman showing up. But, again, it's common sense versus crazy. Time and time again, common sense versus crazy. Jake Tapper last night had an interesting observation, and we should just play this so you can hear it yourselves, from Jake Tapper on CNN.
3: Calling it Trumpapalooza, of course, is a bit of a gamble for those Republicans facing tight races, because Trump is not popular, and neither is his war with Iran, and neither is the rising cost of living, to name a few things. That hasn't really put voters in a palooza-type mood. Democrats are trying to capitalize on that discontent by holding competing events down in Texas with the goal of drawing attention to Trump's unpopularity, but Democrats aren't exactly in the clear either in some of the key races. CNN has some brand new polling out today in two of the most important Senate races this year. The contest in Michigan between Democrat Abdul El-Sayed and former Republican Congressman Mike Rogers, no clear leader. And the contest in Maine between Democrat Troy Jackson and Republican Senator Susan Collins, no clear leader. Both races right now within the margin of error. Clear toss-ups with less than 2 months to go. You'd think theoretically with such an unpopular president, the Democrats would be overwhelmingly in the lead, but they are not.
1: They're not. Think about that. Just think about that. We're in a year where the president of the United States has popularity south of 40%. He's where Joe Biden was when Joe Biden had to bow out of the presidential race. He's where Joe Biden was, according to the polling average. Now, keep in mind, there's a Democratic bias in the polling, all of that, but the president's popularity is south of 50%. It's south of 40% in the average, and the average is a pretty good representation. The individual polls never are. The average is. And yet in Michigan and in Maine, the races are tied, and it's not just those states either. The races are tied in those states. The Democrats are not popular. This should tell everyone that there's more to this than it being about Donald Trump. This should tell every single person out there the Democrats are too extreme. This should tell everybody out there that the Republicans actually have a path. It's what I said yesterday at the start of the show. This is why, for those of you who are mad at me, and people are mad at me for starting my show criticizing the president of $5,000, you should have tuned in yesterday. Because I spent the entire first hour of yesterday's program making the case to you that the bloodbath everyone says is coming for the GOP is not coming for him, because people really, they don't like the president, but they really hate the Democrats. And the Republicans just need to remind people how much the Democrats are hated. Secretary of Energy Chris Wright was on television last night, I believe on Fox News, talking about one of the other reasons the Democrats are hated so much by the
4: bigger problem is refining capacity. Under the Biden administration, they closed over a dozen refineries in the U.S. Gavin Newsom has closed two more large ones in the last 12 months in California. We're rowing the other direction. We're going to expand American refining capacity. I think we'll see gasoline prices go down in the coming weeks.
1: We hope. The price of diesel today is not good, by the way, and oil prices are above $100 a barrel. That's a problem. But also, things are much better than they were under Joe Biden. The question is whether or not Americans feel them. And if Americans don't feel them, the question is whether the GOP can make them be reminded of how much worse things were under the Democrats. Scott Bessent is also working the floor trying to convince people of this.
5: Under this president, more Americans are working than ever before. The private sector has added over 1 million jobs. U.S. manufacturing is roaring back at its fastest pace in years. Companies are investing trillions to build and expand across the United States. And just like in President Trump's first term, the bottom 25% of earners are seeing the biggest wage increases. President Trump has turned this country around once before, and he's doing it again.
1: Listen, he's got a story to tell. The Republicans have got to tell that story, but they need to tell that story in contrast to just how insane the Democrats are. Let me pay you one more insane one. This again, this is James Tallarico in Texas.
6: 2021, you said
7: God is both masculine and feminine and everything in between. God is non-binary.
6: Do you still stand by that?
7: I was being provocative with that statement. I get that. What I was trying to say is that you can't use human categories to define God. And that's not controversial theologically. In fact, the late Charlie Kirk, the late Pope Benedict all said the same thing.
1: Yes, let's bring up Charlie Kirk on the anniversary of his assassination to try to defend the statement that God is non-binary. Yeah, you can't use human categories to define God, except, you know, James Tallarico is one of those people who believes that we should respect people's pronouns. God wrote the Bible through men, and they assigned the pronoun he, and when he appeared on the planet Earth, descended, born of a Virgin Mary, he came as a man. He picked his pronouns, he, him, God. And James Tallarico respects everyone's pronouns except for God Almighty. It's worth pointing out what weirdos these people are, in addition to just how crazy they are. And the Democrats, every time they speak, they get further ammunition. Here's the thing. I think the Republicans, particularly the president, and now Mike Rogers tonight, highlighting Abdul El-Sayed and his affiliation with people who defended 9/11 is going to force the Democrats' hand on that race, and they're going to respond in ways that harm them even more. I think it's helpful for the GOP to continue to go down that path.
8: Those who love him, listen to find out what he's going to say next. Those who disagree with him, also listen to see what he's going to say next. It's the Eric Erickson Show.
1: 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Again, everything I talk about on the show, and then all the stuff I don't have time to get to, it's all in the email that comes out at noon. 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
9: Did you know there's no such thing as darkness? I mean, it's a thing, but it's not a thing. Technically, darkness is just the absence of light. Someone living in physical darkness for extended periods of time suffers physically and mentally. Darkness is disorienting and debilitating. You know, the same types of things happen to individuals and societies in a spiritual and moral sense. Look, it's not actually that hard to diagnose the darkening condition of our souls and our society. We are actually moving further away from the light. Friends, here is the elementary truth we must embrace. God is light. Jesus is the light of the world. And the further we drift from him, the darker things will become. The need of your heart and mine and the need of our day is a genuine awakening, a real turning to God. He's the light, the antidote to the darkness. This is Tom Gray,

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1: So you want the red flag for the state of play right now? There is a red flag. Tony Fabrizio, who is President Trump's pollster, has released a new poll. James Tallarico is beating Ken Paxson in Texas by 4 points. That's outside the error rate for polling this time of year. That's deep unpopularity for the president showing up. This is among likely voters in Texas. You've got the Democrat James Tallarico ahead of Ken Paxson in a poll. It's by Tony Fabrizio and Impact Research, which is a Democratic firm for the AARP, but it's the president's pollster. A Republican and Democratic pollster getting together to do this poll that has this. So just keep that in mind. This is the environment. That's why you got to keep the heat on the Democrats now and just remind people the Democrats are a bunch of weirdos. This hour of the program brought to you by Van Allen Golf, vanallengolf.com, A-L-L-E-N, vanallengolf.com. 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Text show to 33777. Come hang out with me. Boy, do I have stories to tell y'all, including the one time I had a governor pitch me on moving to his state because he said that if I moved to his state, my governor wouldn't be gay. It was actually a very funny comment, and then he stopped and he says, "Are we off the record?" Oh, do I have stories to share? So come text show to 33777. When we come back, the affordability problems out there, we do need to be realistic. We do need to talk about them, and we do need to plot a path forward for victory, which I think we can do and stop the Democrats. Before I get there, I've got to tell you about Cozy Earth. You want to sleep cozy. And by the way, I sell the sheets all the time because I have

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3: News. I'm Pam Puso. A major pipeline in Saudi Arabia has been shut down after an attack by Houthi rebels. This as a U.S. military official details the devastation caused by an Iranian attack on a U.S. base in the region.
4: Acting Navy Secretary Hung Cao discussing the extent of damage to the naval support activity Bahrain, telling the Epoch Times, quote, "They blew the hell out of Bahrain."
3: Fox's Christine Goodwin, remembering 9/11.
5: 25 times we have gathered at this hallowed place and at Ground Zero in New York and a lonely field near Shanksville, Pennsylvania.
3: President Trump marking the milestone at the Pentagon. He is now in Ireland for talks with the president. 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
6: I'm Kelly Bennett for Supertalk Mississippi News. A Gulfport man who had some small wins when he played Millionaire Maker kept going back to the game, and now it's paid off in a big way. The winner claimed a $1 million top prize on the Mississippi Lottery's $30 Millionaire Maker scratch-off game on Tuesday. He told lottery officials he rotates the store where he buys his lottery tickets. That made his winning stop at Shell and Long Beach one that he won't forget anytime soon. The Gulfport winner is the third player to claim a $1 million top prize since the game debuted in January. 7 $1 million top prizes remain. For more Mississippi news, sports, weather, and politics, follow us on Facebook, X, or online at supertalk.fm.
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6: Northwest Mississippi Community College officially launched its centennial celebration this month. Northwest President Dr. Michael Heindel told us there are over 8,100 students enrolled at the third largest community college in the state.
12: I was just looking at some enrollment figures for the last 4 years, and I don't know how it is compared to the other community colleges. I have to believe that, again, where we're located, the growth, the programming that we've been doing at the college, really, we have grown at Northwest right at 25% enrollment growth just over the last 4 years.
6: Dr. Brad Smith was appointed VP of Institutional Affairs July 9th.
13: It's the first time I've been on campus, which was, I don't know, 3 months ago, really, on the recruiting visit, and I was blown away by it. The Heindel Center, the athletic footprint, you know, at some places that I worked at in college athletics, we'd have loved to have had some of these facilities that are here.
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1: Welcome to Super Talk Outdoors, where every single Monday at lunchtime we celebrate the world-class outdoors of the state of Mississippi, because we're the capital of the outdoors in America. It's Labor Day in Mississippi. People are enjoying being with their families. They're out on lakes, offshore, at the barrier islands, if the rain will let them be there. And yeah, this is a great time of the year. It's a wonderful opportunity for us to kind of kick off the hunting season with dove season this past Saturday. We got a great guest going to come on in just a minute. We're going to talk about it. But I'm actually thrilled in the recent edition of Delta Magazine, the fall edition, which I, you know, is the outdoors edition. My friends Scott and Cindy Coopwood asked me to write what they call the final word. And I talked, you know, what I referred to it as the Delta borrowed ground. And I close it this way. You've watched many coast folks try to claim the place. I will never try to do that. With deep respect, simply allow me to cherish it with you while I'm there. Fall is coming. The leaves will be changing. The air will turn crisp and the woods will open up. Another season of memories. Thank you for

0: loaning it to me and my sons. Our lives are better for it. You know, as much I've been hunting in the Mississippi Delta for 20 years, but I'll never claim it. I know that I'm someone who kind of parachutes in, but boy, am I proud to be able to borrow it, especially during hunting season. But that's not the only time I'm there. I love the people of the Mississippi Delta. Yeah, today we've got a great show. I always enjoy spending time with my friend Malcolm Reed. He has the Buck Junkie podcast. He has Killer Hogs Barbecue and the How to Barbecue Right YouTube channel. And he's very active on social media. And he's someone I always enjoy spending time with, especially when we're talking about the traditions, like looking back on this past Saturday, the opening of dove season in Mississippi, and what it really means to the culture of outdoors enjoyment in the state of Mississippi. So without any further ado, let me welcome my friend Malcolm back to the show. How you doing, Malcolm?
1: I'm doing good, Ricky. How are you, my friend?
0: I'm doing fantastic. Listen, you had a little bit of surgery. How you doing?
1: I did. I'm in recovery mode. You know, I was a little worried I wouldn't go to make dove season there because I guess I'm on start of week 6 for total knee replacement. And it's been a journey. I ain't going to say it's been fun, but, you know, I'm getting better every day.
0: Yeah, I've had people close to me who have had knee replacements. Some just zoomed through it. Some struggled mightily. They all ended up in a good place. Okay. It was just, you know, the rehab was tougher for some than it was for the other. And now they're out and about and almost, you know, don't even, you know, it's easy to forget you even had the knee replacement once you get done with all that. I bet that's what you're hoping for.
1: I can't wait to get there. You know, when I started this, my doctor told me, he said, you know, 3-4 months, you're going to wonder why you ever decided to do this, but trust the process and it will get better. And a year from now, it'll be the best thing you've ever done. So that's where I'm trying to get to. But the physical therapy is no joke. You know, that's been the toughest part after those first 2 weeks of just figuring out how to get mobile again. But staying up, trying to walk on it as much as possible, working the physical therapy and doing what that doctor tells me, that's been my, you know, that's my secret sauce for this.
0: Hey, listen, I have you on my mind because one of the things that I want to do is accept your invitation to sit down with you at some point in the future and talk about hunting and talk about my new book, Finding Hope. You know, the independent bookstores from across Mississippi have just embraced it dramatically. It's been awesome. And I will be doing a lot of book signings across the state of Mississippi. Got one like in Greenwood on November the 5th. We're working with the folks in Leland, Mississippi to do one maybe on the 20th, doing one at Lemuria's in Jackson on the 19th. And, you know, Columbus is accepted the book, of course, up at the square in Oxford and in Tupelo as well. So at some point I'm going to get to Tupelo and I'm going to round that corner and move toward Tate County and come over and see you. And I look forward to seeing you in person one day.
1: Yeah, I can't wait, man. That's going to be a fun time. And, you know, I'd love to show you where we hunt and how we do things at Buck Junkie.
0: Yeah, no doubt. I really do look forward to it. You've got a great podcast there, and it will be exciting to see you in person. Hey, you know, looking back on Saturday's dove opener, what a great opening tradition for Mississippi. It's part of the culture. It's been there for so long. What does it mean to you?
1: You know, I mean, when I think about it, dove season's always friends and family. You know, we hope we have birds, but it's closing out summer. It's bringing on, we're trying to rush in fall. Now we know we have that false fall here in Mississippi. So just because we're not, you know, it's 100 degrees out there this week, you know, so we didn't have any kind of mention of fall weather. It was hot. But still, dove season is about everybody getting back to camp and having a good time. There's always a bunch of good food cooking up, you know, we talk about the memories of past hunts and we make new memories and you know, there's always kids involved. And I think that dove season is one of the great ones where you can get the kids out there and get them, you know, get them used to being around gunfire and knowing how to safely handle stuff and just learning from the adults. And that's what I remember of it growing up. And it's, you know, it's always been a special part of us. A lot of people, you know, treat that Labor Day holiday as the last vacation. Now schools went back and, you know, and then, but for us, it was always a big weekend to go to camp. get out there and do some hunting and get back in the swing of things.
0: I have so many great memories about that myself. You know, I mentioned last week that my father died in 1979, but in the years leading up to that, every year we went to West Point, Mississippi. He had a friend that lived there, had family there. And, you know, we hunted. It was kind of rolling hills. It was really, really pretty where we hunted. And I'd sit with him, and, man, we just enjoyed being together. And we had friends with us, often the McMurphy family and others. So many unbelievable memories. And then I think about my son today, my son Jordan, who has a outdoor-loving son, my grandson Liam. And then my other grandson loves it as well. But his father, I don't think, is going to be doing any dove hunting. But my son Jordan will be taking his, you know, will continue to take his son Liam dove hunting with him. And again, Liam's only five, but he already talks like he's been doing it, you know, for 20 years, and he's only 5 years old. But as you pointed out, it's really the best opportunity to let the kids see the social side of it, to get used to the guns going off. Of course, he's got ear protection, of course, but and then, you know, what happens after the dove hunt, cleaning the doves and cooking different approaches to it. Everybody's kind of got their thing when it comes to how to best cook a dove, don't they?
1: Oh yeah. You see all different kinds of ways. You know, people love those poppers, and that's, you know, they're okay. It's not my favorite way to do it. I love to just, you know, sear some duck breast, you know, a little seasoning on it, cook it hot and fast. Man, it just melts in your mouth. It's a fantastic animal. Like, you know, for as far as a game animal, I mean, there's, you know, there's not a lot of meat to it, but what's there is absolutely delicious.
0: Yeah, no, it really is. Do I remember you telling me you did a sunflower field?
1: We did, yeah. Yeah, we planted a couple big sunflower fields, and, you know, we drew in a lot of birds. One field was a second year on it that we had sunflowers. And so what we found over the years is the first year, you know, we got lucky. We shot some birds a year ago, but the birds remember and they come back. And so this year it was really fantastic. Just a, you know, a lot of action, and it's a, you know, it's a fun time.
0: You know, isn't it interesting how these migratory birds remember something like that? I mean, ducks the same way. I mean, the way it gets kind of ingrained into their DNA, but that's a pretty cool part of the overall situation, isn't it?
1: Oh yeah, it definitely is. And you see it from year to year. Now, a lot of times with these early birds, we've noticed that a lot of our birds are local birds. We're not seeing a bunch of them, you know, the migratory ones now, but a lot of people don't realize that dove season, you know, it'll stop here in a few weeks and then it'll pick back up later in the fall. And some of those birds that come down, man, you really have some birds that have flown a long ways, or bigger birds a lot of times. And so it's, you can keep dove hunting. It's not a one weekend and done thing. A lot of people treat it like that, but we, you know, we like to hunt birds all year long, or, you know, all during season.
0: Yeah. You know, it's interesting. Like even when deer season starts, or at least the lead up to deer season, we're doing food plots and whatever, and you go across those fields before they've been sprayed or turned over, and you've got, you still got a little bit of corn left on the ground, and, you know, it's, you know, these big, big fields. Sometimes, man, I mean, this is long after opening season. I've never seen so many dove, man. I mean, it's,
1: yeah,
0: you're right. People do treat it as kind of a one and done, or maybe a two and done scenario, but boy, they can hang around, can't they?
1: Yes, sir. I mean, a lot of times that December hunt, you know, I know that deer season's in full swing here in Mississippi then. But if you catch a nice warm day and you can go out to a field, and you'd be surprised by how many dove are on it, especially if you leave some ground, you know, maybe it's not all food plots. And a lot of times we do that. We'll leave some fields kind of in a rotation, and those will be the fields that still have some dirt on them and haven't been really covered up because of the frost, and, you know, it's gotten cool. And those doves just love it. And they love getting those seeds that are left over.
0: Yeah, it's fun to have your own ground. When we come back, we'll talk a little bit about that one.
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0: 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We're just thrilled to have Mississippi Land Bank as a sponsor of Super Talk Outdoors. Now let's get back over to my friend Malcolm Reed. I love when he joins us. You know, what's fun about you, Malcolm, is you just sit around the campfire and talk. Now, whether you're talking about barbecue or whether you own buck junkie, you understand the conversational nature of things. And it's really been successful for you in terms of views and all of that, hasn't it?
1: Yeah, you know, Ricky, I think I learned it at a young age. I enjoyed sitting around and hearing those stories, you know, I call them the old timers now. Heck, I'm one of them, but that's where, you know, a lot of those memories and a lot of things you learn just by listening and being a part of conversations like that. And, you know, I was just always a sucker to sit around and talk with people. And I guess it just kind of stuck with me.
0: Yeah, no, I know it. And I feel the same way, man. I loved just having conversations with people and seeing what makes them tick. And, you know, we're just sitting around the campfire talking. And one of the things I mentioned before we went to break, or maybe I said this during the break, is that when you think about dove season or turkeys or, you know, white-tailed deer or whatever, it's fun to work your own property, isn't it? To have your own ground and see it produce, isn't it?
1: Man, that was, you know, that's really what drew me into what I'm doing now is having that chance. And you know, not to plug the land bank again, but I love the land bank. They, you know, they helped me get my first little small piece of land and I had told my wife years ago, I was like, well, I guess I'll never, you know, have my own place to call. And I should have never said that. I guess I was being very pessimistic. But when I got the opportunity to, and just getting to see how that land

0: changes, and you know, knowing that I love hunting and being able to take care of the habitat, and you know, that's what's really changing the animals the most on my place is how we're taking care of the land. And once you know that, that's just as much fun, and you get just as much enjoyment and fulfillment out of it as you do going out and killing a big trophy animal, or at least I do. I think if, you know, if you've got the inclination to work the land like that and see how it develops and changes, it's because, you know, you touched on it before, you know, in the article you wrote for the magazine that you really, it's not yours. This land isn't ours. We just happen to be the ones caretaking it right now. Somebody else will be in charge of that when we're gone.
1: Hey, listen, I can't agree more. I feel the same way when I'm up in the Mississippi Delta, and my friends own a wonderful piece of land in Chula. In fact, the land bank helped them get that, for I might add. And there's some land that I lease in Mentor City, and my farmer friend works with me, and he lets me kind of do what I want to do to the land. So, you know, we're adding some more food plots, we're adding some roads. We're doing all kinds of different things to the property to really maximize it. And that's so much fun. And I, you know, I feel the same way in Biloxi at my house here on Back Bay in Biloxi. I had to go, one of my boats, I had a small leak around a transducer, and I repaired it yesterday. I put some 4,200 on it. And I went this morning just to double check it to make sure everything was fine. And of course it was, but I don't know what made me do this, but I grabbed the fishing rod on the porch on the way down there. And as there's a section, you go across a little bayhead swamp, and then you go across some saltwater marsh, and then you get to the main water body. And when I got to that main water body, I looked off to my right, and there was this big tailing redfish. And I mean, I threw out there, but unfortunately what I tried to do is throw beyond it, cause it was a long, long throw. I had to throw beyond it and then come back to, if you get too close to them, it'll spook them, cause they're up there close to that marsh. And I threw a little bit too close, and man, you should have seen the swirl and all of that. Made a few more casts. I could see it. I could see it going along the flats, but I spooked it a little bit. But the thought I had was not that I'd missed a redfish. The thought I had was, oh, thank you, God, for giving me this opportunity. Thank you for giving me this beautiful place that I had the opportunity to come do this every day if I want to. And my kids get to do this, and my grandkids get to do this. Oh, my goodness, I'm so thankful that I had this special place. It's hard not to give thanks, isn't it?
0: Oh, it is. I mean, it's amazing when you think about it, what's provided for us. And, you know, just in the state of Mississippi alone, all the stuff that we can do outdoors and enjoy life and get away from the grind every day, just get outside. It'll change you, man. It really will. It'll bring you to peace.
1: Yeah, I'll share something with you. This actually popped up this morning. What I do is I write every morning, or I do something every morning related to either the show or in the aftermath of my book being published. I've been, you know, closing two more books, actually a children's book about hope, and then a teen journal, a 90-day teen journal about hope. So I've been, you know, been still writing. And so this morning, what I do is I put YouTube on, and I'll put some like instrumental hymns. I love the old hymns, you know, it's just playing in the background. And some of the YouTube channels I listen to will have scripture on there. And this one popped up this morning. It said, let's see, hang on. That's not the one. Let me get to the one that made, oh, here it is right here. No, that's not it either. Hang on a minute. I'll find it. Oh yeah, here it is. Here it is. This is, it's from Psalms 23, 2-3. And it said, he makes me lie down in green pastures. He leaves me beside quiet waters. He refreshes my soul. That's what popped up as I started to write this morning. And I just thought, man, another God wink, you know, just kind of sending me a message. I've got a chapter in my book called Sanctuary about how the outdoors can save us. But man, and you know what's interesting? Someone actually sent me a note this morning and who just got finished reading my book. And one of the things she said, let me see if I can get to this note, because gosh, does this apply so well to what we're talking about right now? Let me see if I can find it, because it's a really beautiful thing that she said. She said, I'll get to it. Let's see. She said, oh my gosh, I can't find it. But anyway, what she was writing was that some of her kinfolks that live up in the country –

0: they always had hope, and she speculated it was because they spent so much time in the outdoors. And she referred to my sanctuary chapter. And I just thought, man, if more people could have the outdoors, they would have a lot more peace in their soul, wouldn't they?
1: Oh, I believe that wholeheartedly. I mean, we get to go up to the Ozarks a little bit, and it's just like once you get up there, everything comes off of you. It's amazing. And just how being at a different place that's in the outdoors like that, the change of scenery, the fresh air, the mountains, or, you know, whether it's the Delta, it all speaks to you. And I think God's talking to all of us. We just got to listen.
0: Isn't that right? I feel like there's, we're preaching to folks now, but boy, I think it's good to hear it. But I think, there have been intersections in my life. I write about this a little bit in my book, but there have been these intersections in my life that I really believe are faithful, divine interventions that have put some responsibility on me to share what I saw and what I've learned as a paramedic, as a publisher of newspapers, as someone who experienced PTSD as a first responder early in my career. There's a lot of intersections, and the people that I had the opportunity, the more than 30 people that I had the opportunity to write about, I feel like each and every one of them were brought to me, and that I had, you know, they trusted me writing their stories that are so inspiring. They, you know, like Ramsey Russell, for example, I met him on this show. And, you know, his Duck Season Somewhere podcast is global. His travel around the globe is, you know, on doing duck conservation. It's just incredible. But when you consider he was burned over 80% of his body when he's 15 years old and not even expected to live. When I had the opportunity to share his story and talk about people like him, it makes a big difference. I just feel like, you know, God introduced us. You have people like that in your life, don't you?
1: Absolutely. It's amazing, you know, and the stories, just be able to see what you can take from somebody, what it does for you personally, hearing those stories. And I think that's a great thing, putting it out there and sharing that with people. That's, you know, that's a purpose.
0: Yeah, there's no doubt. Hey, listen, How to Barbecue Right and Buck Junkie podcast continue to do really well. When we come back on the other side, we'll get the latest on the Buck Junkie podcast. If you haven't checked it out, you ought to. It's a lot of fun. And then How to Barbecue Right. I mean, listen, when you've got a YouTube following like he has, he talks a lot about how to do this. And I have taken a lot of his advice. Whether it's a Boston butt or ribs or whatever it might be. And

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9: I'm Kelly Bennett for Supertalk Mississippi News. A Gulfport man who had some small wins when he played Millionaire Maker kept going back to the game, and now it's paid off in a big way. The winner claimed a $1 million top prize on the Mississippi Lottery's $30 Millionaire Maker scratch-off game on Tuesday. He told lottery officials he rotates the store where he buys his lottery tickets. That made his winning stop at Shell and Long Beach one that he won't forget anytime soon. The Gulfport winner is the third player to claim a $1 million top prize since the game debuted in January. 7 $1 million top prizes remain. 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
0: 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Nobody keeps Mississippi informed like we do. 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

0: Rock Outdoors. We appreciate you joining us. We're visiting with my friend Malcolm Reed. He's a barbecue expert. He has how to barbecue right. He has a line of sauces and so on. We'll tell you about that, the Killer Hogs sauces and other products. And he has Buck Junkie Podcast. So he just continues to grow. He's kind of a social media dude. And he's really figuring it out. But we said this before, that the dove season is kind of the kickoff to the hunting season, kind of the unofficial kickoff. A lot of scouting is happening. People are starting to, you know, obviously get cameras out and do all the stuff that has to be done. But when you're on your Buck Junkie Podcast these days, there's a lot to talk about in the lead up to deer season, isn't there?
1: Oh, absolutely.

0: You know, we take a short break in the summer. You know, you got to take a little break just to refresh, and that you know gives us some time to plot and plan a little bit of what we're going to be doing for the kick off the new season. But here in Mississippi, you know, we're lucky that there's always something outdoors we can talk about. Whether it's last week we talked alligator hunting, and then we had a biologist come on and talk to us about the migratory birds, the dove. We were more specifically interested what a dove really like. What are they, what fields attract them the most and all that. And so, there's all kinds of things that we just, we try to cover it all, which we do a lot of camp cooking. We talk about the stuff we do, but, our approach is, we're not trophy hunters. Of course, we love to, take a big animal if we get a chance, but more so it's about, like me and you talked about, taking care of the land and having a good time and sharing it with people and sharing it with our family and bringing kids along and all that fun stuff that really makes it special. I think that's what, when you see the TV shows and it's all about, chasing this big buck or whatever, that's great. I'm not against all that, but not everybody gets the chance to shoot the buck of a lifetime, but everybody can get out there and share going hunting with somebody. And Lord knows we got enough doe in Mississippi that we all need to shoot one. So there's plenty of possibility and opportunity out there.
1: Yeah, William Kinley is a regular on my show, and he's doing such a good job. And, sadly, I hate it for biologists. You and I have talked about this before, but the fact that they're having to even deal with CWD and that some people would literally say to them, actually, that they're doing it for the money. Are you kidding me? I mean, these guys, the last thing they want to have to deal with is CWD. But one of the most important things we can do is, I think the state's done a good job of getting people to pass. That's for sure. But man, we got too many deer in this state. It's, one thing, we just need to reduce the population. But on top of that, when we have less population, actually helps to manage the spread of CWD. But it's, everybody's got to do their fair share, don't they?
0: Oh, that's absolutely right. I mean, and it's a fact. It's not like it's something they're making up, an agenda they're pushing. It's here. Now, whether it's really killing the deer, like they say, I don't know, because I hadn't found, I hadn't found any on my property, but not to say that we're in a CWD county, so there's got to be people there, but we try to have them tested. And I think what we can do is, the answer is nobody really knows. And for me, it's like, I want to do the best I can to make sure that deer hunting is here for people generations to come, not just my son, but his kids and their kids. And that's something that I think that we all need to think about as far as conservation goes. And that's the reason why we have deer now. The white-tailed deer in Mississippi was unheard of, just a generation ago, really. My dad, when he grew up, said, we didn't see deer. We didn't have a deer season. And now look at it, we're overpopulated. And so it's going to be up to people like us to figure it out and to keep it going and to talk about it. Talking about it's the big thing, keeping it on people's mind, let them know how important it is. And, listening to the biologists. I mean, like you said, those guys they're not making a killing. They don't have an agenda on that. They're making a state wage. So what they're doing is strictly a lot of it out of the love for the same reasons that we're talking about. They're doing it because they want it to be around too. It's not just a job to them.
1: Yeah, I think, the goal, I've been clear-headed about it from day one. I'm not, I'm not paid by anybody. I'm just clear-headed about it. And I've talked to people who have been impacted by it. And all I have just preached is we got to slow it down and pray that science or DNA God catches up to deal with it. Because, if you fast forward this thing based on what we're learning from this growing, the growing database of evidence, you look down the road about 20 years, if we don't get a handle on some of this, your point about our kids and our kids' kids, it's going to be different for them. And we've just got to work together to do what we can to slow it down. And one of the things I always like to say as well, I wish we could just all work together. Every single person could just work together to think about this. The fact that people would be pitted against each other on something as insidious as chronic wasting disease, it amazes me that we would be pitted against one another. We should be working together. And, that's my main thing. I'm not shaming anybody. I'm just saying, we should work together to help slow it down. Bottom line.
0: Yeah. A lot of times that simple answer is so hard for people to get to. I don't know what it is. But it's like everybody's got an opinion, and man, You know, I think what we could do is just do our part, do the best we can.
1: Yeah. Yeah.
0: And, you know,
1: that's it for sure.
0: Man.
1: Hey, listen, when you get to barbecue right, there's an infinite amount of stuff you can talk about. And what's interesting is, as long as you've been doing this, as long as you've been cooking, you know, you were in the competitive ring at one point, you're still learning new stuff, aren't you?
0: Always. You never learn it all. That's the one thing. And I mean, and me personally, I don't get tired of talking about it. I don't know how many times I've talked about cooking butts with people, but it's way up there in the thousands, I would guarantee you. But, you know, I think it's just another one of those things. I'm passionate about it. You know, it's something that's fun to me. It takes me back to the same thing that hunting does, being around my family, being around my friends. When I think of a good barbecue, I think of those as a kid going to those family barbecues where everybody got together and we were just having a good time. And, you know, it's spending time with loved ones. And I think barbecue does that for people. And that's why it's became so mainstream. You know, there was a time where barbecue was secrets and nobody wanted to share those recipes and everybody held it close to their vest. And then I think it changed. And I'd like to, you know, think that maybe I was a part of, you know, helping that come to the, you know, main front and center, but, you know, just being able to share and talk about it. And it turns out people really like it. People love sitting around a smoker. They love watching, you know, that dial. They love the memories it makes and talking, the conversations they have and learning. And it's just a good thing.
1: It brings us together. I often think about my friend OJ in Chula, who has kind of a soul food place there. And when he's cooking at his grill and got that wood going and you smell that, man, my goodness. I mean, it's just so welcoming. It's so good. Yeah, it's really cool. And we have so many holes in the wall across the state of Mississippi that are just, you know, unbelievably good. Oh. Can you smell the wood and tell immediately what's going on?
0: You know, I could tell when it's wrong. It's hard to distinguish when it's right because, you know, it should have just a real pleasant smell. But sometimes, man, if that thing's not running right, if the oxygen's not right in that pit and the fire's not burning right and it's putting off all that old thick smoke, yeah, you could tell when it's not right. That's the big thing.
1: You don't want that thick smoke, do you?
0: No. You want that light, thin, almost can't see it. They call it thin blue smoke. But that's really the smoke that gives meat really good flavor. The rest of it you're seeing impurities cook off or low oxygen, and it's just not burning right. And so that's one thing you got to master when you start cooking barbecue is how to get that fire, how to get that smoke right to cook the food you want to cook. That's gonna give you all the flavor. You don't need special seasoning. I mean, you know, there's a ton of them out there, and I make seasonings and sauces and all that. Those are just they're really meant just to accent the meat because the true thing we're going for is that smoke flavor on meat and take time, let those fats render, let that bark form. That's where all the goodness happens. And then the stuff we're putting on it is just to accent it, but you never want to cover up some, you know, some good wood smoke and that fire and the meat itself.
1: I like natural wood, charcoal, and one of the secrets, I use a green egg, and one of the secrets has been get it started and let it burn for a while. Let it go for a good long time before I ever start to cook. I think that's part of the key. People get in a too big a hurry, don't they?
0: Well, I think that's life nowadays. Everybody wants it fast. You know, we got all this information in our pockets, on our phones. We can get everything as fast as we want it. And so what can you do for me now? But barbecue's not that. Barbecue is a labor of love. And you figured it out, you know, it takes time. So letting that green egg get right, letting those temperatures spike up and then settle down to where it wants to be and then put your meat on it, man, that's part of mastering it right there.
1: Good stuff. Good stuff. Hey, when we come back on the other side for the last segment, we'll just kind of hit whatever's on our mind as we enjoy this Labor Day here on Super Talk Outdoors. Hope you're having a great weekend. Some of you are driving. Maybe you're driving home from having spent some time in the woods or with family or whatever. I appreciate you joining us. When we come back on the other side, we'll continue our conversation.

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11: The Navy is asking its personnel to hide military ties on social media pages and set profiles to private due to an increased threat of attacks. In a recent notice, the acting Secretary of the Navy, Hung Cao, wrote that, quote, hostile actors are executing a coordinated multi-domain campaign against the Department of Navy enterprise. Those attacks include harassment and the release of personal information. The acting secretary noted, there has been a significant increase since the start of hostilities with Iran in February. He wrote that the incidents, quote, are part of a deliberate effort to gather intelligence, test our defenses, disrupt our operations, and intimidate our force. This is the latest move by the military in this direction. In December, Central Command issued an order for troops to turn off geolocation services and review device privacy settings. Kevin Uretsky, Fox News.
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0: Welcome back, everyone. It's Middays from the Element Wealth Studio. Folks, if you have any travel plans coming up that involves flying on Southwest Airlines, I'm sorry to disappoint you, but you won't be able to take your robot alone. You have seen this official policy that was released by Southwest Airlines. They will no longer allow robot passengers to board their planes in the cabin or as checked baggage, regardless of size. Officially, it prevents customers from transporting any human-like or animal-like robots. Southwest defines a human-like robot as one that is designed to resemble or imitate a human in its appearance, movement, or behavior. Oh, gosh. Incredible that you even see this. But evidently, crazy people are taking them along on the airplanes.
1: Well, it was just one crazy person.
0: Okay, and that prompted the policy,
1: I'm
0: sure. It
1: was Aaron Medizada.
0: Okay.
1: Owner of the Robot Studio in North Dallas, Texas. He was returning from Las Vegas when he brought along his 3.5-foot-tall humanoid robot, Stewie.
0: Stewie. And did Stewie cause a little bit of a ruckus there?
1: Walked straight through the airport, boarded the plane and everything, and the TSA had some concerns about its battery size, so they put a smaller battery in, but now Southwest is going, hang on. We already have security and health concerns with flying with any kind of lithium ion battery. We really don't need one in the passenger cabin with the people while they're flying.
0: I'm looking at a video of it walking down the jetway on the plane down the aisle, and somebody is filming the passengers, and their reaction is priceless.
1: The guy that owns the robot says it's all big hoopla over nothing because it uses a similar battery size to a laptop battery, and you can have those in the cabin.
0: Okay. Stewie. That is so good. So Southwest says, no more robots on the airplanes. Oh, my gosh.
1: Medizada said he hopes Southwest will reconsider the restriction and eventually allow humanoid robots to fly again as long as they meet safety requirements.
0: I just can't make it up, man. So, also, while we were on the break, the president just announced an endorsement in the Texas Senate battle. That's between Attorney General Ken Paxton and incumbent Senator John Cornyn. Let's see, the runoff's next Tuesday, right? You looked it up for us yesterday, I believe. And the president has endorsed Ken Paxton, Texas Attorney General Ken Paxton, over incumbent John Cornyn. President is out to replace some incumbents, is he not? And, of course, today the big race, all eyes are on in Kentucky. And as a result of its profile being elevated significantly, the money is pouring in. Like $32 million. That's a bunch for a House seat in a state like Kentucky in particular.
1: And there's a bit of an oddity surrounding the coverage of Thomas Massie.
0: Yeah.
1: Because there's been scuttlebutt thrown around all over social media for the last 48 to 72 hours regarding a certain sex scandal and sex scandal allegations hurled his way. Included in the scandal are leaked text messages purportedly from Thomas Massie, with interviews being conducted with his accuser and all that kind of stuff. But you don't see much, if at all, any coverage in the mainstream media.
0: Yeah, exactly.
1: When's the last time a prominent Republican had any whiff of a sex scandal that wasn't covered by the mainstream media?
0: Exactly. But
1: Seems weird to me.
0: I agree with you on that. It's incredible, though. But
1: you've had Republicans that were not even remotely close to being, what's the correct phrase, credibly accused.
0: Yeah.
1: And they got their name dragged through mud for weeks on end by the mainstream media.
0: Well,
1: but this guy has somebody come out and say, yeah, he was sleeping with me and sleeping with her and doing this and that and the other. And not a whisper.
0: Maybe we've been desensitized to that sort of behavior to the point where nobody cares. Which is, I think, kind of sad because character, I do believe, is important. And that, I think, calls that into question. For sure. Also, the Mississippi Democratic Party apparently had a little response to the governor's cancellation of special session today and gathered up down around the Capitol.
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3: This is America's Roundtable from Washington, D.C., and our distinguished guest today is a remarkable and principled leader whose career has spanned entrepreneurship, technology, international diplomacy, and civic leadership. In fact, Keith Kroc is the CEO of Freedom 250, the national nonpartisan initiative commemorating America's 250th anniversary. He's also chairman and co-founder of the Kroc Institute for Tech Diplomacy at Purdue, where he works at the intersection of technology, national security, and diplomacy. And before taking on these key leadership roles, Keith Kroc built an extraordinary career in the private sector. He served as chairman and CEO of DocuSign and co-founded Ariba, where he served as chairman and CEO, helping build companies that transformed how businesses operate and conduct commerce. Earlier in his career, he became the youngest ever vice president of General Motors, and then his career took him to Washington, D.C., as he served as U.S. Undersecretary of State for Economic Growth, Energy, and the Environment from 2019 to 2021. And today, Keith Kroc brings that unique combination of business leadership, technological expertise, and diplomatic experience to civic engagement in celebrating America's 250th anniversary. Keith, welcome back to America's Roundtable. It is truly a pleasure to have you join us again.
4: Welcome, Keith.
5: Thank you so much for that very generous introduction. It's great to be with you, Joel and Natasha. Congratulations again on your upcoming book, America, Our Story of Freedom. Great to be with you.
3: Thank you so much indeed for your leadership, Keith. It was a privilege for us to be among the first media groups to host you following your appointment by President Trump to lead Freedom 250. And you have taken on this extraordinary responsibility of leading this national nonpartisan initiative as America marks the 250th anniversary of its founding. And Keith, from your vantage point, as you reflect on this remarkable chapter in our nation's history, what have been the most meaningful highlights for you personally, and what has leading Freedom 250 meant for you in bringing Americans together across generations, communities, and backgrounds to celebrate the 250th anniversary of the United States?
5: Well, Joel, first of all, it's been one of the great privileges of my life. And, you know, the 250th is more than a birthday. It's about what made the American experiment work and what we need to preserve it for the next 250 years. I have a chance to run in all these thousands of events and hundreds of initiatives, you know, take a chance to reflect. I wrote a few Fortune articles. You know, I talked about America's founding bet. America bet on freedom and ordinary people.

0: You know, I think when you look at that, that's what the United States gave the world. And to build free, America created a system where people can build without waiting for permission. And then, of course, freedom to fail, right? And, you know, out in Silicon Valley, we say the only way you could be a failure is not to have failed. And the biggest risk of all is not taking a risk at all. And I think that's one of the things that freedom allows you to do. And then I think, you know, finally, the big thought is, you know, what built our country is trust. Trust lets freedom, entrepreneurship, and innovation scale. So, you know, when I look at America's founding bet, it was about freedom. It was to let people build, let them fail. When I think about it, you know, picture this. Yeah, 60 ships from 30 countries on the 4th of July, and nobody sends a ship to a birthday party unless they trust that country. And I think, you know, that was one of the highlights for me, as well as, of course, breaking the Guinness Book of World Records on the largest fireworks in the world. That's just a great dream. And that was a vision that the President Trump put out there for us. So I think it's, at the end, it's more about renewal than it is necessary nostalgia, but it's a great, great way to honor our freedom, our founding, and all that. So it was a privilege of a lifetime.
1: Right. Keith, and it was great to see you at the Freedom 250 Grand Prix event in D.C. And Joel and I were guests of Mario Andretti, who we were so proud because he won the first, the third, and the fourth place in this inaugural race. And Mario is an embodiment of the American dream, with his family fleeing communism and losing everything, then living as refugees until approved to immigrate legally to America. And Mario submitted already his inspiring essay for America's 250th commemorative book project, America, Our Story of Freedom. And he said, and I quote, "My journey in becoming the driver of the century has been shaped by the opportunities made possible through the promises of this great land and pursuing the American dream. Whatever I have been able to achieve has been possible because this country rewards hard work, sacrifice, perseverance, which encouraged me as an immigrant to dream beyond my own circumstances. My family fled communism and then poverty as refugees in post-World War II Europe." Unquote. Keith, you are also an embodiment of the American dream. And Freedom 250 events reminded us of our America's values and principles, which are not partisan, and that we can come together as a nation to celebrate America's heritage and greatness. Keith, could you kindly share with us about your personal journey of living the American dream and continuing with similar events that we witnessed this year in the future, celebrating America's exceptionalism?
0: You know, there's no doubt about it that Mario Andretti symbolizes the American dream, and he's just such a hero, I think. And I feel blessed as well to be able to experience and fortunate enough to live that American dream. You know, when I was 12 years old, my parents came over from Germany, and, you know, I was welding at age 12 on my dad's five-person machine shop. You know, it was just me and him in tough times, you know. And to be able to do the things in terms of build companies and give back and serve the country, I think was really the greatest honor of my life. I think that what I saw looking around this whole year is people celebrating that American dream, coming together, because this is the one country where you can come from any kind of means and you can do anything. Anything is possible. You know, all you have to do is work hard and, you know, keep your nose clean, I guess. But that's what makes America great, and freedom enables that. And that's why everybody wants to come to the United States.
2: Mm-hmm. Absolutely. And Keith, you truly inspire us all through your efforts in really, you know, pursuing the American dream and making such a great difference in the lives of so many. And you recently made a compelling observation about America's approach and shifting on towards the technological arena on artificial intelligence and advanced manufacturing. And in an article published in The Washington Reporter, you said, and I quote, "America does not need to make everything. We do need the capacity to make and scale what matters, unquote. And given your experience in business, technology, supply chains, semiconductors, and at the U.S. State Department, what does America need to do now to ensure that the technologies that will define our economic and national security are actually developed, manufactured, and scaled right here in the United States? And what does it mean for our fellow Americans, American workers, businesses, and communities at large?
0: You know, when you look at that, particularly these key technologies, first of all, it's about national security, because we know our authoritarian rivals are playing a four-dimensional game of diplomatic, economic, military, and cultural chess. And they have no regard for things like respect for rule of law, respect for property of all kinds, respect for human rights, respect for sovereignty of nations. And so this freedom that we enjoy has to be defended. And really, if you look at the intersection of all those areas, it comes down to technology. And that's why we formed the Kroc Institute for Tech Diplomacy at Purdue, because that's all about trusted technology and helping countries, companies, and institutions answer the question, can I trust the technology I'm buying? Can I trust the ecosystem behind it? You know, if you look at it, you know, China can copy a chip, but it cannot copy trust. And that is our big advantage. And that's when, you know, Congress asked us to lead the Global Tech Security Commission. We brought together governments, business, technology, national security experts, academia, and our allies. And the goal was to secure freedom through technology. You know, that was a big endeavor. But we didn't want that report sitting on a shelf. We turned it actually into a strategy of action.
1: Right. And I wanted to follow up on that, Keith, actually, because you served in the first Trump administration as Undersecretary of State for Economic Growth, Energy and the Environment. And you were also United States Alternate Governor of the European Bank for Reconstruction and Development, as well as United States Alternate Governor for International Bank for Reconstruction and Development. And then you also launched this Clean Network Alliance, which grew to 60 countries around principles of trusted technology, rule of law, property rights, and security. And around the principle that emerging technologies should advance, as you said, freedom rather than authoritarian control. So Keith, as some participating countries move away from those principles, what tools does the United States have, including through EBRD and IBRD, to prevent taxpayer-backed financing from supporting governments or entities that discriminate against American trade, American investment, American citizens, or threaten U.S. national security?
0: You know, I think that whole area is just so critical to our national security. And, you know, one of the things that we focused on, you know, that came out of that Global Tech Security Commissions was to train our people. So we developed the Tech Diplomacy Academy. We train the State Department, the Commerce Department, foreign ministries around the world on key technologies. So the diplomats and private companies understand trust and technology and all those kind of things. And so how do you get your arms wrapped around that? One of the things that we also did is we created the Global Trusted Tech Standard. And that's based on key principles that are democratic values, reciprocity, fairness, and then the respect for rule of law, human rights, sovereignty of nations, right, property, those kind of things. But I think the big force multiplier, of course, is the Global Trust Network. And this was one of the things that, and basically that's the Clean Network on steroids. Clean Network was focused on 5G. We proved that model. This is for all technologies. So this is bringing together countries, companies, institutions all around the world that live by these principles. And anybody can join it, but you have to operate by these trust principles. Because if you look at, you know, what some of these authoritarian regimes are doing is, you know, they're trying to take away our democracy. They're really a big threat. And that's been a big focus for us, clearly, at the Kroc Institute, making some of this stuff come alive.
1: Right. And Keith, your career has given you a unique vantage point, from building transformative technology companies to serving as U.S. Undersecretary of State to now helping shape the emerging field of technology diplomacy. You and Purdue's leadership had the vision to create the Kroc Institute for Tech Diplomacy and Purdue around a fundamental idea that technology is no longer simply an economic or business issue. It has become a defining factor in global power, security, and freedom, things that you just talked about. So what inspired you to create the Institute?
3: 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We'll be right back after these messages.
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1: On America's Roundtable, we are honored to be joined by Keith Crack, CEO of Freedom 250, the national initiative commemorating America's 250th anniversary, chairman and co-founder of the Crack Institute for Tech Diplomacy at Purdue, former chairman and CEO of DocuSign, and U.S. Undersecretary of State for Economic Growth, Energy, and the Environment in President Trump's first administration. And when you look at the rapid advances in AI, semiconductors, quantum computing, and other critical technologies, what do you believe the United States and its allies must do to ensure that technology strengthens freedom, security, and prosperity?
0: Yeah, you know, and a major inflection point for me was when I was running DocuSign, and we were up to about 500 million unique users. We were present in almost every country except for China. And I actually went to China on a 2-week listening trip before we enter the country. And I've been doing business in China actually since 1981. But this time it was different. I could see that their competition was amped up into a new form of techno-economic aggression. And it really concerned me. I also saw their drone technology and things like that. And I'm coming back on the plane. I said to myself, you know, I wonder if the guys in Washington know about this. And that's when I actually went out to Washington a week later, shared what I saw. And that's when I was asked to serve in the government. And, you know, it's like, have you ever thought about serving your country? I go, hey, that's a dream I never had before. Mm. I'd be honored. Mm. And you know, what was interesting is my time as Undersecretary of State, I could see some really horrible things in terms of what these authoritarian regimes do. You know, I got really involved with the atrocities in Xinjiang, and you know, went on national TV and called it genocide what they're doing now. A lot of other countries followed on that because, you know,

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1: Private sector, we need to rally our allies, and we need to highlight these principles that unite us all. You know, these trust principles, these democratic values, and because that's the moral high ground, and we've got to be committed to that.
2: And Keith, as you've just mentioned about your visit to China and then your awareness of what was really happening there, and also your focus and commitment to strengthening the relationship between the United States and Taiwan, which you have communicated has been a defining part of the work that you've been involved in. And in 2020, you became the highest ranking U.S. State Department official to visit Taiwan since 1979, and helping advance greater economic and technological cooperation between the two sides. Now, China responded, interestingly enough, by imposing sanctions on you and your family, and something you have described to us personally as a badge of honor. And given China's growing pressure on Taiwan, what is the important message Washington and the American people should be sending today about Americans' commitment to peace and stability and Taiwan's ability to determine its own future?
1: Yeah, you know, I think Taiwan is one of the most consequential places on the planet. It's one of our most important economic and strategic relationships in the world. And by the way, it's growing stronger very quickly. I mean, the country of Taiwan, I have so much respect for the bravery, the courage of these people. They live under the threat of communist China. You know, they are the number one manufacturer of high-end semiconductors in the world. If you think about Taiwan, it's a pivot point for the global technology, you know, in the supply chain. And they've done it all with almost no natural resources. But their greatest resource, of course, is their people. This big focus on onshoring TSMC, which has resulted, that was the catalyst that got $600 billion of investment in the semiconductor industry in the United States. So when we looked around in 2020, when I was Under Secretary of State, there was not one semiconductor company in the world that was going to build their manufacturing in the U.S. So that was really a great catalyst, because they brought their ecosystem, and then other semiconductor companies followed. And so here again, we went over there, and on that famous trip that was a great honor of my life, we formed the Economic Prosperity Partnership, all based around trust. Because, you know, you buy from people you trust, you partner with people you trust, and you build your supply chains with trust. And they matter. I think one of the reasons why Communist China, why General Secretary Xi is so concerned, is they prove that the Chinese culture can live within a democratic society, a free society. And they're under threat all the time. So anything we can do to help the country of Taiwan, and a big focus in my role as being chairman of the U.S.-Taiwan Business Council, is to get American companies to invest in Taiwan, and to get Taiwanese companies to invest in the U.S. and also to expand that trade agreement. And if there's, and what I learned at the State Department is that when there's a trade agreement, the U.S. has a trade agreement with another country, well, then our private sector comes in. When our private sector comes in, so do our allies. So we need our allies invested too, just in case something kinetic breaks out. And that's been the strategy all along.
3: Right. And Keith, the COVID-19 pandemic exposed America's dependence on China for active pharmaceutical ingredients and other medical supply chain inputs, which was America's major national security and public health vulnerability. America's dependency on China today for its critical minerals, magnets, batteries, and electronic components is concerning, because those affect defense, energy, semiconductors, and advanced manufacturing. Keith, how do you see the future of U.S.-China relationship?
1: You know, I see, obviously, they are a formal competitor. One thing we don't want to

0: do is we don't want to become more like China. We want to become more like ourselves. We want to double down on innovation. We want to double down on entrepreneurship. We want to double down on our alliances, double down on trust. And authoritarian regimes can compel compliance, but they can't manufacture genuine trust or freedom. You know, the key thing is that I worry about is complacency. And we've got to keep on the move. We can't be static. And, you know, one of the things when I was Under Secretary of State, my mission was to develop the global economic security strategy that drives economic growth, maximizes national security, and combats authoritarian aggression. And that was comprised of three pillars. It was offense, defense, and force multipliers, right? Offense is investing. Defense is things like, you know, export controls, those kind of things. Not letting them take advantage of our capital markets. And then the force multipliers is bringing in the private sector and bringing in our allies. And that's the real, you know, that's the real multiplier. And we've got a model to be able to do that. So, you know, when I talk about China, by the way, I love the Chinese culture, the people, food for sure. I'm talking about the Chinese Communist Party. I'm not talking about the 1.2 billion people that are not part of the Chinese Communist Party. And I think that's an important distinction.
1: Absolutely. Right. Well stated. Yeah. And as we close our time together here, we truly are honored and delighted to having you join us as a distinguished essayist on the Commemorative Book Project, America, Our Story of Freedom, with distinguished essayists such as Speaker Newt Gingrich, Dr. Victor Davis Hanson, Dr. Ben Carson, Senator Marsha Blackburn, and a host of others as well, including Larry Kudlow and Stephen Moore. And looking across that experience that you have been able to attain, what do you believe is the greatest strength of the American model? And what is the one thing that we must get right to ensure that the next 250 years are defined by innovation, opportunity, and continued American leadership?
0: Yeah, you know, I think the best way to summarize, and it's really what we've been talking about here on this discussion, I see three themes that connect one another. And that is freedom, trust, and the courage to take risks. I think we keep that top of mind. The American people are unbelievable. And, you know, U.S. is like the United Nations, you know, I mean, people from everywhere where everybody can get an opportunity. And that diversity of thought, I always think, is the catalyst for genius. So I think it's really those three things. Freedom, trust, and the courage to take risks. And I know you're going to highlight that in your upcoming book, America, Our Story of Freedom. So I can't thank you guys enough for doing that.
1: Well, thank you so much indeed, Keith, for joining us on America's Roundtable. Keith Kroc is the CEO of Freedom 250, and he also serves as chairman and co-founder of the Kroc Institute for Tech Diplomacy at Purdue. And we encourage you to visit these websites, and we'll certainly have that on our radio program later on in showing and sharing the links that you can visit as well. Thank you, Keith, for joining us today.
2: Thank you so much for joining us, and we greatly appreciate your leadership.
0: Thank you. God bless you. God bless America. Thanks, you guys.
2: God Indeed. Bless America.
1: Great.
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1: This is America's Roundtable from Washington, D.C., and our distinguished guest today is a remarkable and principal leader whose career has spanned entrepreneurship, technology, international diplomacy, and civic leadership. In fact, Keith Kroc is the CEO of Freedom 250, the national nonpartisan initiative commemorating America's 250th anniversary. He's also chairman and co-founder of the Kroc Institute for Tech Diplomacy at Purdue, where he works at the intersection of technology, national security, and diplomacy. And before taking on these key leadership roles, Keith Kroc built an extraordinary career in the private sector. He served as chairman and CEO of DocuSign and co-founded Ariba, where he served as chairman and CEO, helping build companies that transformed how businesses operate and conduct commerce. Earlier in his career, he became the youngest ever vice president of General Motors, and then his career took him to Washington, D.C., as he served as U.S. Undersecretary of State for Economic Growth, Energy, and the Environment from 2019 to 2021. And today, Keith Kroc brings that unique combination of business leadership, technological expertise, and diplomatic experience to civic engagement in celebrating America's 250th anniversary. Keith, welcome back to America's Roundtable. It is truly a pleasure to have you join us again.
2: Welcome, Keith.
0: Thank you so much for that very generous introduction. It's great to be with you, Joel and Natasha. And congratulations again on your upcoming book, America, Our Story of Freedom. Great to be with you.
1: Thank you so much indeed for your leadership, Keith. It was a privilege for us to be among the first media groups to host you following your appointment by President Trump to lead Freedom 250. And you have taken on this extraordinary responsibility of leading this national nonpartisan initiative as America marks the 250th anniversary of its founding. And Keith, from your vantage point, as you reflect on this remarkable chapter in our nation's history, what have been the most meaningful highlights for you personally, and what has leading Freedom 250 meant for you in bringing Americans together across generations, communities, and backgrounds to celebrate the 250th anniversary of the United States?
0: Well, Joel, first of all, it's been one of the great privileges of my life. And, you know, the 250th is more than a birthday. It's about what made the American experiment work and what we need to preserve it for the next 250 years. I have a chance to run in all these thousands of events and hundreds of initiatives. You know, I take a chance to reflect. I wrote a few Fortune articles. You know, I talked about America's founding bet. America bet on freedom and ordinary people. You know, I think when you look at that, that's what the United States gave the world. And to build free, America created a system where people can build without waiting for permission. And then, of course, freedom to fail, right? And You know, out in Silicon Valley, we say the only way you could be a failure is not to have failed. And the biggest risk of all is not taking a risk at all. And I think that's one of the things that freedom allows you to do. And then I think, you know, finally, the big thought.

0: one is, you know, what built our country is trust. Trust lets freedom, entrepreneurship, and innovation scale. So, you know, when I look at America's founding bet, it was about freedom. It was to let people build, let them fail. When I think about it, you know, picture this. Yeah, 60 ships from 30 countries on the 4th of July, and nobody sends a ship to a birthday party unless they trust that country. And I think, you know, that was one of the highlights for me, as well as, of course, breaking the Guinness Book of World Records on the largest fireworks in the world. That's just a great dream. And that was a vision that the President Trump put out there for us. So I think it's, at the end, it's more about renewal than it is necessary nostalgia, but it's a great way to honor our freedom, our founding, and all that. So it was a privilege of a lifetime.
1: Right. Keith, and it was great to see you at the Freedom 250 Grand Prix event in D.C. And Joel and I were guests of Mario Andretti, who we were so proud because he won the first, the third, and the fourth place in this inaugural race. And Mario is an embodiment of the American dream, with his family fleeing communism and losing everything, then living as refugees until approved to immigrate legally to America. And Mario submitted already his inspiring essay for America's 250th commemorative book project, America, Our Story of Freedom. And he said, and I quote, "My journey in becoming the driver of the century has been shaped by the opportunities made possible through the promises of this great land and pursuing the American dream. Whatever I have been able to achieve has been possible because this country rewards hard work, sacrifice, perseverance, which encouraged me as an immigrant to dream beyond my own circumstances. My family fled communism and then poverty as refugees in post-World War II Europe." Unquote. Keith, you are also an embodiment of the American dream. And Freedom 250 events reminded us of our America's values and principles, which are not partisan, and that we can come together as a nation to celebrate America's heritage and greatness. Keith, could you kindly share with us about your personal journey of living the American dream and continuing with similar events that we witnessed this year in the future, celebrating America's exceptionalism?
0: You know, there's no doubt about it that Mario Andretti symbolizes the American dream, and he's just such a hero, I think. And I feel blessed as well to be able to experience and fortunate enough to live that American dream. You know, when I was 12 years old, my parents came over from Germany, and, you know, I was welding at age 12 on my dad's five-person machine shop. You know, it was just me and him in tough times, you know. And to be able to do the things in terms of build companies and give back and serve the country, I think was really the greatest honor of my life. I think that what I saw looking around this whole year is people celebrating that American dream, coming together, because this is the one country where you can come from any kind of means and you can do anything. Anything is possible. And, you know, all you have to do is work hard and, you know, keep your nose clean, I guess. But that's what makes America great, and freedom enables that. And that's why everybody wants to come to the United States.
2: Mm-hmm. Absolutely. And Keith, you truly inspire us all through your efforts in really, you know, pursuing the American dream and making such a great difference in the lives of so many. And you recently made a compelling observation about America's approach and shifting on towards the technological arena on artificial intelligence and advanced manufacturing. And in an article published in the Washington Reporter, you said, and I quote, "America does not need to make everything. We do need the capacity to make and scale what matters," unquote. And given your experience in business, technology, supply chains, semiconductors, and at the U.S. State Department, what does America need to do now to ensure that the technologies that will define our economic and national security are actually developed, manufactured, and scaled right here in the United States? And what does it mean for our fellow Americans, American workers, businesses, and communities at large?
0: You know, when you look at that, particularly these key tech

0: allergies. First of all, it's about national security, because we know our authoritarian rivals are playing a four-dimensional game of diplomatic, economic, military, and cultural chess. And they have no regard for things like respect for rule of law, respect for property of all kinds, respect for human rights, respect for sovereignty of nations. And so this freedom that we enjoy has to be defended. And really, if you look at the intersection of all those areas, it comes down to technology. And that's why we formed the Kroc Institute for Tech Diplomacy at Purdue, because that's all about trusted technology and helping countries, companies, and institutions answer the question, can I trust the technology I'm buying? Can I trust the ecosystem behind it? You know, if you look at it, you know, China can copy a chip, but it cannot copy trust. And that is our big advantage. And that's when, you know, Congress asked us to lead the Global Tech Security Commission. We brought together governments, business, technology, national security experts, academia, and our allies. And the goal was to secure freedom through technology. You know, that was a big endeavor. But we didn't want that report sitting on a shelf. We turned it actually into a strategy of action.
1: Right. And I wanted to follow up on that, Keith, actually, because you served in the first Trump administration as Undersecretary of State for Economic Growth, Energy and the Environment. And you were also United States Alternate Governor of the European Bank for Reconstruction and Development, as well as United States Alternate Governor for International Bank for Reconstruction and Development. And then you also launched this Clean Network Alliance, which grew to 60 countries around principles of trusted technology, rule of law, property rights, and security, and around the principle that emerging technologies should advance, as you said, freedom rather than authoritarian control. So, Keith, as some participating countries move away from those principles, what tools does the United States have, including through EBRD and IBRD, to prevent taxpayer-backed financing from supporting governments or entities that discriminate against American trade, American investment, American citizens, or threaten U.S. national security?
0: You know, I think that whole area is just so critical to our national security. And, you know, one of the things that we focused on, you know, that came out of that Global Tech Security Commission was to train our people. So we developed the Tech Diplomacy Academy. We trained the State Department, the Commerce Department, foreign ministries around the world on key technologies. So the diplomats and private companies understand trust and technology and all those kind of things. And so how do you get your arms wrapped around that? One of the things that we also did is we created the Global Trusted Tech Standard. And that's based on key principles that are democratic values, reciprocity, fairness, and then the respect for rule of law, human rights, sovereignty of nations, right, property, those kind of things. But I think the big force multiplier, of course, is the Global Trust Network. And this was one of the things that, and basically that's the Clean Network on steroids. Clean Network was focused on 5G. We proved that model. This is for all technologies. So this is bringing together countries, companies, institutions all around the world that live by these principles. And anybody can join it, but you have to operate by these trust principles. Because if you look at, you know, what some of these authoritarian regimes are doing is, you know, they're trying to take away our democracy. They're really a big threat. And that's been a big focus for us, clearly, at the Kroc Institute, making some of this stuff come alive.
1: Right. And Keith, your career has given you a unique vantage point, from building transformative technology companies to serving as U.S. Undersecretary of State to now helping shape the emerging field of technology diplomacy. You and Purdue's leadership had the vision to create the Kroc Institute for Tech Diplomacy and Purdue around a fundamental idea that technology is no longer simply an economic or business issue. It has become a defining factor in global power, security, and freedom, things that you just talked about. So what inspired you to create the Institute?
2: This is America's Roundtable from Washington, D.C. We'll be right back after these messages.
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8: America's Roundtable, we are honored to be joined by Keith Crack, CEO of Freedom 250, the national initiative commemorating America's 250th anniversary, chairman and co-founder of the Crack Institute for Tech Diplomacy at Purdue, former chairman and CEO of DocuSign, and U.S. Undersecretary of State for Economic Growth, Energy, and the Environment in President Trump's first administration. And when you look at the rapid advances in AI, semiconductors, quantum computing, and other critical technologies, what do you believe the United States and its allies must do to ensure that technology strengthens freedom, security, and prosperity?
9: Yeah, you know, a major inflection point for me was when I was running DocuSign, and we were up to about 500 million unique users. We were present in almost every country except for China. And I actually went to China on a 2-week listening trip before we enter the country. And I've been doing business in China actually since 1981. But this time it was different. I could see that their competition was amped up into a new form of techno-economic aggression. And it really concerned me. I also saw their drone technology and things like that. And I'm coming back on the plane. I said to myself, you know, I wonder if the guys in Washington know about this. And that's when I actually went out to Washington a week later, shared what I saw. And that's when I was asked to serve in the government. And, you know, it's like, have you ever thought about serving your country? I go, hey, that's a dream I never had before. I'd be honored. And you know, what was interesting is my time as Undersecretary of State, I could see some really horrible things in terms of what these authoritarian regimes do. You know, I got really involved with the atrocities in Xinjiang, and you know went on national TV and called it genocide what they're doing now. A lot of other countries followed on that because you know what they're doing with this surveillance, and it's all about this technology. So these initiatives that we undertook, the clean network, the onshoring of TSMC, you look at the Global Tech Security Commission. These are things to really put it into action. And, you know, that's something that I'll be committed to for the rest of my life, because at the end of the day, you know, it's about our grandchildren.
8: Right.
9: And are they going to be able to live with freedom.

0: Because there's nothing static about a superpower status, and we've got to protect that. And we've got a lead now, okay? But the other guys are trying to catch up. But we need to rally the private sector. We need to rally our allies, and we need to highlight these principles that unite us all. You know, these trust principles, these democratic values. And because that's the moral high ground, and we've got to be committed to that.
1: And Keith, as you've just mentioned about your visit to China and then your awareness of what was really happening there, and also your focus and commitment to strengthening the relationship between the United States and Taiwan, which you have communicated has been a defining part of the work that you've been involved in. And in 2020, you became the highest ranking U.S. State Department official to visit Taiwan since 1979, and helping advance greater economic and technological cooperation between the two sides. Now, China responded, interestingly enough, by imposing sanctions on you and your family, and something you have described to us personally as a badge of honor. And given China's growing pressure on Taiwan, what is the important message Washington and the American people should be sending today about Americans' commitment to peace and stability and Taiwan's ability to determine its own future?
0: Yeah, you know, I think Taiwan is one of the most consequential places on the planet. It's one of our most important economic and strategic relationships in the world. And by the way, it's growing stronger very quickly. I mean, the country of Taiwan, I have so much respect for the bravery, the courage of these people. They live under the threat of communist China. You know, they are the number one manufacturer of high-end semiconductors in the world. If you think about Taiwan, it's a pivot point for the global technology, you know, in the supply chain. And they've done it all with almost no natural resources. But their greatest resource, of course, is their people. Mm-hmm. This big focus on onshoring TSMC, which has resulted, that was the catalyst that got $600 billion of investment in the semiconductor industry in the United States. So when we looked around in 2020, when I was Under Secretary of State, there was not one semiconductor company in the world that was going to build their manufacturing in the U.S. So that was really a great catalyst, because they brought their ecosystem, and then other semiconductor companies followed. And so here again, we went over there, and on that famous trip that was a great honor of my life, we formed the Economic Prosperity Partnership, all based around trust. Because, you know, you buy from people you trust, you partner with people you trust, and you build your supply chains with trust. And they matter. I think one of the reasons why Communist China, why General Secretary Xi is so concerned, is they prove that the Chinese culture can live within a democratic society, a free society. They're under threat all the time. So anything we can do to help the country of Taiwan, and a big focus in my role as being chairman of the U.S.-Taiwan Business Council, is to get American companies to invest in Taiwan and to get Taiwanese companies to invest in the U.S. and also to expand that trade agreement. And what I learned at the State Department is that when there's a trade agreement, the U.S. has a trade agreement with another country, well, then our private sector comes in. When our private sector comes in, so do our allies. So we need our allies invested too, just in case something kinetic breaks out. And that's been the strategy all along.
2: Right. And Keith, the COVID-19 pandemic exposed America's dependence on China for active pharmaceutical ingredients and other medical supply chain inputs, which was America's major national security and public health vulnerability. America's dependency on China today for its critical minerals, magnets, batteries, and electronic components is concerning, because those affect defense, energy, semiconductors, and advanced manufacturing. Keith, how do you see the future of U.S.-China relationship?
0: You know, I see, obviously, they are a formal competitor. One thing we don't

0: want to do is we don't want to become more like China. We want to become more like ourselves. We want to double down on innovation. We want to double down on entrepreneurship. We want to double down on our alliances, double down on trust. And authoritarian regimes can compel compliance, but they can't manufacture genuine trust or freedom. You know, the key thing is that I worry about is complacency. And we've got to keep on the move. We can't be static. And, you know, one of the things when I was Under Secretary of State, my mission was to develop the global economic security strategy that drives economic growth, maximize national security, and combats authoritarian aggression. And that was comprised of three pillars. It was offense, defense, and force multipliers, right? Offense is investing. Defense is things like, you know, export controls, those kind of things. Not letting them take advantage of our capital markets. And then the force multipliers is bringing in the private sector and bringing in our allies. And that's the real, you know, that's the real multiplier. And we've got a model to be able to do that. So, you know, when I talk about China, by the way, I love the Chinese culture, the people, food for sure. I'm talking about the Chinese Communist Party. I'm not talking about the 1.2 billion people that are not part of the Chinese Communist Party. And I think that's an important distinction.
1: Absolutely. Right. Well stated. Yeah. And as we close our time together here, we truly are honored and delighted to having you join us as a distinguished essayist on the Commemorative Book Project, America, Our Story of Freedom, with distinguished essayists such as Speaker Newt Gingrich, Dr. Victor Davis Hanson, Dr. Ben Carson, Senator Marsha Blackburn, and a host of others as well, including Larry Kudlow and Stephen Moore. And looking across that experience that you have been able to attain, what do you believe is the greatest strength of the American model? And what is the one thing that we must get right to ensure that the next 250 years are defined by innovation, opportunity, and continued American leadership?
0: Yeah, you know, I think the best way to summarize, and it's really what we've been talking about here on this discussion, I see three themes that connect one another. And that is freedom,
2: yeah,
0: trust, and the courage to take risks. Mm. I think we keep that top of mind. The American people are unbelievable. And, you know, U.S. is like the United Nations, you know, I mean, people from everywhere where everybody can get an opportunity. And that diversity of thought, I always think, is the catalyst for genius. So I think it's really those three themes. Freedom, trust, and the courage to take risks. And I know you're going to highlight that in your upcoming book, America, Our Story of Freedom. So I can't thank you guys enough for doing that.
1: Well, thank you so much indeed, Keith, for joining us on America's Roundtable. Keith Kroc is the CEO of Freedom 250, and he also serves as chairman and co-founder of the Kroc Institute for Tech Diplomacy at Purdue. And we encourage you to visit these websites, and we'll certainly have that on our radio program later on in showing and sharing the links that you can visit as well. Thank you, Keith, for joining us today.
2: Thank you so much for joining us, and we greatly appreciate your leadership.
0: Thank you. God bless you. God bless America. Thanks, you guys.
2: God Indeed. Bless America. America's Roundtable, Summit Leaders USA, and its strategic partners are creating and publishing America, Our Story of Freedom, a historic, commemorative, and educational book complemented by an online companion covering the period from the American founding with the signing of the Declaration of Independence on July 4, 1776, to the celebratory events on July 4, 2026, and August Freedom 250 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As an intellectual artifact and a gift to the nation, America, Our Story of Freedom, chronologically narrates America's history with inspiring stories of innovators, entrepreneurs, and leading figures from the fields of art, music, and sports. 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
2: I'm Kelly Bennett for Super Talk Mississippi News. A Gulfport man who had some small wins when he played Millionaire Maker kept going back to the game, and now it's paid off in a big way. The winner claimed a $1 million top prize on the Mississippi Lottery's $30 Millionaire Maker scratch-off game on Tuesday. He told lottery officials he rotates the store where he buys his lottery tickets. That made his winning stop at Shell and Long Beach one that he won't forget anytime soon. The Gulfport winner is the third player to claim a $1 million top prize since the game debuted in January. 7 $1 million top prizes remain. For more Mississippi news, sports, weather, and politics, follow us on Facebook, X, or online at supertalk.fm.
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4: Hi, I'm Todd Frenchard, and my addiction to alcohol and cocaine started when I was 13 years old and led me to over 40 treatment centers around the country. I was on the brink of death when my mother dropped me off over here at the Home of Grace, expecting me to die, but God had another plan. This time it was different. I've now been sober almost 28 years, and I lead the Banco Foundation, which helps other people.
3: Todd's story, along with many other heroes in the book, shows how the worst thing to ever happen to us can make us hope givers. So get the book, sign the Pass Hope Forward page, write a hopeful note, and give it to someone who needs it, or keep it for yourself. 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
2: Northwest Mississippi Community College officially launched its centennial celebration this month. Northwest President Dr. Michael Heindel told us there are over 8,100 students enrolled at the third largest community college in the state.
5: I was just looking at some enrollment figures for the last 4 years, and I don't know how it is compared to the other community colleges. I have to believe that, again, where we're located, the growth, the programming that we've been doing at the college, really, we have grown at Northwest right at 25% enrollment growth just over the last 4 years.
2: Dr. Brad Smith was appointed VP of Institutional Affairs July 9th.
6: It's the first time I've been on campus, which was, I don't know, 3 months ago, really, on the recruiting visit, and I was blown away by it. The Heindel Center, the athletic footprint, you know, at some places that I worked at in college athletics, we'd have loved to have some of these facilities that are here.
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10: 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A woman in Tennessee has been left paralyzed from the

0: tests down, and her family claims this stems from a drug mix-up at a hospital in Nashville. The family of 72-year-old Glenda Dorton says she went to Ascension St. Thomas Hospital for a routine knee replacement surgery and that she was given potassium chloride instead of the anesthetic intended for an epidural procedure. Her family says that mistake led to the paralysis. The hospital says there was a medication error that happened in its pharmacy and that three other patients were also impacted. Dorton's family says they don't blame the doctors, the anesthesiologist, or the immediate care team for the mix-up. Unrelated to the case, the National Institutes of Health says potassium chloride is a medication used in the management and treatment of hypokalemia, which is when you don't have enough potassium in your blood. For more health news, go to foxnewshealth.com. 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I'm Lisa Brady, Fox News.
1: Democracy 2026.
2: Less than 100 days out from the midterms, tens of millions of dollars are already in play for candidates who support the rapid expansion of artificial intelligence. Groups like Leading the Future have emerged as major spenders. Its collection of PACs has spent $30 million on federal and state races. That money is going to both Republicans and Democrats. Leading the Future told Fox Business it supports candidates who believe in, quote, responsible policies that keep America at the forefront of innovation and unlock new economic opportunities for workers and businesses while still having meaningful safeguards in place. But that's not the only player. On the other end of the spectrum, you have a group called Public First Action. It's looking to support candidates in favor of stronger AI regulation. It is backed by Anthropic CEO Dario Amodei, who has been outspoken about the need for guardrails. Connor Hansen, Fox Business.
3: Fox on Tech. Twitter is back, sort of, but not really. It's pretty well understood that X, the social media platform now owned and further developed by Elon Musk, was once called Twitter, and from that old version of the platform, we renamed our postings of our simple thoughts as tweets. It helped that it had a little bird icon as its logo. But there's a new thing called Twitter.now, and it's created by a company called Operation Bluebird, headed up by Stephen Coates, one of the old Twitter's former lawyers. Elon Musk and X tried suing them last year, but it appears X gave up their trademarks on the old names. Coates says in a LinkedIn post they're not looking to recreate the old network like Blue Sky tried doing, but is testing out new methods for monitoring and ranking user postings without using concealed algorithms. Oh, and if you want to get in on it, it costs $20 to join the platform tests. With Fox on Tech, I'm Evan Brown, Fox News.
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5: Surprise! I am not the garden mama.
6: No.
5: Am I?
6: No, neither am I.
5: No, neither one of us are the garden mama.
6: I don't hold a candle to the garden mama.
5: That's right. That's right.
7: Just in case you're curious, I'm not the garden mama either.
5: You are not. Thank you, Okra.
6: Is the garden mama in the room with us?
5: No. The garden mama is getting ready to go in front of a crowd in South Haven.
6: Yeah, she's got some important work to do today.
5: She does. She had the 8:30 breakfast with Garden Mama. I've done that a few times. Just a few.
6: Sounds like a lot of fun.
5: It does sound like a lot of fun.
6: But you get us.
5: That's right.
6: You get us.
5: That's right.
6: And we're a lot of fun, too.
5: We're driving the bus.
6: We're driving that bus. And we're not throwing anybody under it, either.
5: But while the cat's away, there you go.
6: But it's a party bus, so y'all come join us this morning.
5: Right.
6: Hit us up on our text line. We'd love to hear from you today.
5: We have got a really big day planned. We're going to talk all about it this first hour. But there's a lot of other stuff to cover.
6: That's right.
5: Yeah. I have a list. It rained yesterday in central Mississippi.
6: It did. I was looking outside. I was like, "What? What is this moisture, wet water precipitation thing coming down?"
5: Man, I'm telling you. And in case y'all don't know, every time I come to Super Talk, somehow it rains lately. So, if you're in central Mississippi, you got me to thank because it's following me around.
6: It is. You got the cloud chasing you right now.
5: Man, that and you know what else? fire ants.
6: Oh, I might avoid.

0: might move, scoot my chair back a little bit.
1: Man, fire ant sugar. It is ant time. Now that we have a little moisture, here they come, y'all.
0: Anytime I'm out in my yard for an extended period of time, and I like to let my dogs out for a good bit, let them roam around, the fire ants always seem to find me. Now that the mosquitoes are kind of going away a little bit, the fire ants are like, okay, well, we have new flesh to go after.
1: Right, right. And, you know, here we go already on the text line. Good morning, Paula. And we just got a video. There's not a name here, I don't believe. But it is hummingbirds. Man, they're everywhere.
0: My grandmother likes to sit and watch her hummingbirds. She's got more hummingbird feeders than I can count. And I can't count very high, so don't hold me to that. But she's always out there watching them. And my soon-to-be mother-in-law, too, loves to watch her bird feeders as well. She lives in Carroll County. And
1: yes,
0: you would not believe how many hummingbirds fly right by your ears. But they're beautiful. They're beautiful little creatures, though.
1: You know what they love at our house?
0: What's that?
1: The banana trees.
0: Oh.
1: I have quite a few banana trees. And they, you know, they bloom constantly.
0: Yeah, that's right.
1: But have you ever tried to take a picture of a hummingbird in a banana grove?
0: It's so hard.
1: It doesn't happen.
0: Yeah.
1: We're going to leave that to Ken Hackman.
0: Yes.
1: The bird man who's also in South Haven today.
0: Yep.
1: You know, and here we are.
0: And we're here.
1: Yeah, we're here. We're here. Good morning, everybody. Let's light up that text line.
0: Yeah.
1: It's time to talk about fall gardening. Man.
0: 601-879-4395, right?
1: That's it.
0: I've got it to where I don't even see it in front of me. I just memorize it. Yeah, I've been doing this for so long, doing the scoreboard show. That text line is ingrained in my mind.
1: You know, and then if you just so happen to want to call, it's 888-808-8637. The fighting okra in there will feel field all the phone calls we get today, which I have a feeling when our guest the next hour gets here, we may get a few phone calls.
0: You should have seen the fighting okra last night, Mark, on the scoreboard show. He was having a maneuver, turning the music down, turning our cameras on, turning the mics on, and balancing the phone line at the same time. I mean, I was going to have to like hire an octopus to do it with all the arms you need to do it. But our guy, Jacob, fighting okra, was back there handling like a champ.
1: So, Carroll County, that's where that video's from.
0: Oh, nice.
1: Yeah, it's not your grandmother, is it?
0: No, I don't think it's my soon-to-be mother-in-law. Or mother-in-law. I got grandparents out in Carroll County as well, so I don't think so, but they it's beautiful out there. It's small country, quiet, beautiful. That downtown Carrollton is so nice. It's so quaint, quiet, peaceful. Every time I'm out there, I'm like, man, I can see why people live out here. It's calm.
1: Well, in my personal work, Southern Charm Garden Design, there is a property in Vaughan, Mississippi. Mm-hmm. Beautiful place. And this man has longhorn cattle.
0: Oh, nice.
1: And it is so much fun to go work. Because you'll be out there planting this big, huge, beautiful container. Mm-hmm. And then here's this, you know, longhorn bull staring at you while you
0: right
1: work.
0: At you. Yep.
1: And you're so thankful there's barbed wire between you and him.
0: Yes.
1: But it's fun to go out there.
0: Yeah,
1: it's fun. It's beautiful.
0: That longhorn could make things not fun really quickly.
1: It can. Okay, Gary and Carrollton, listening from Carrollton.
0: Heck yeah. Shout out Carroll County.
1: That's it. Who's down on the coast? We haven't heard from anybody on the coast.
0: Hunter Dawkins, if you're listening. We got our guy, Hunter Dawkins, on the coast. He's actually probably heading to Auburn, Alabama right now for a football game. But our coast people, we got a lot of coast people. Y'all were texting us last night on the scoreboard show. Hit us up this morning. I know y'all are sipping your coffee right now.
1: We probably won't hear a word from anybody in North Mississippi because they're all going to be at...
0: Yeah, they're going to be hearing from Nelly.
1: They're going to be up there with Nelly and Ken.
0: That's right.
1: Having all the fun. So, the weather's been crazy. Let's go back to that.
0: Yes.
1: Poor Hawaii.
0: They can't catch a break.
1: They can't catch a break. You know, not making light of it at all, but, you know, they're kind of used to it.
0: Yeah.
1: They're pretty good at, you know, dealing. I have some friends that have an Airbnb, and they basically live off the grid on the main island, you know, in sight of a volcano, but they haul water. They have to haul water to their house.
0: Could you imagine us having to do that every day?
1: No. No.
0: We're so spoiled.
1: Not at all. But, you know, they're really tough. But, they can't catch a break.
0: No.
1: And, I mean, weird things like stuff coming off the coast of Nova Scotia?
0: Yeah.
1: Go figure. You know?
0: And of course, here in Mississippi, it's wacky enough already. And then we see it happening everywhere else. It's like, all right, guys.
1: Oh, yeah.
0: Welcome to our world.
1: Yeah. I'm predicting snow on Halloween.
0: It could happen.
1: I am.
0: It wouldn't shock me.
1: I'm down in the record books as I'm predicting snow on Halloween.
2: At this point, I'll believe anything.
0: That'd be fun trick-or-treating, though. The kids would probably love that.
1: Oh, yeah. I have trick-or-treated in the snow.
0: That sounds fun.
1: Yeah, no, I'm a hillbilly,
0: yeah.
1: Self-proclaimed. But I can remember one year, I was maybe 8 or 9, and I had one of those plastic Spider-Man,
0: mm-hmm.
1: you know, and the mask.
0: Yeah.
1: And we were so excited. Well, it snowed, and I had to wear coveralls over my Spider-Man. So here I was Spider-Man in coveralls, but I had the plastic mask. You know,
0: as long as you could be Spider-Man with the mask, you were
1: right,
0: good. But
1: right.
0: I've had to put stuff over my superhero. I was the Incredible Hulk one year, not for Halloween. I was just wearing it just because.
1: Why you sound
0: not?
1: Like me.
0: Yeah.
1: Why not be the Hulk?
0: Time to go to the grocery store, son. Okay, Dad, let me put my Incredible Hulk gear on. Whatever, son. That's fine. We just got to go to the grocery store real quick. But yeah, and it being 30 degrees outside, son, you need to put a jacket on. So I've been there having to put coverings over my Incredible Hulk suit.
1: Right. Here's another one. Let's get off the Hulk. You know, I'd like to dress up like a cactus.
0: Oh, I love that.
1: Yeah. You know, and I can't tell what I'm going to be for Halloween, but I promise there will be photos.
0: Okay.
1: And this shirt and might be a tip. I'm not going to be Bigfoot.
0: I'm guessing a flamingo then. I might have spoiled it. I didn't mean to spoil it.
1: No. That's okay. So we have an event coming up at the Crosby Arboretum the 25th of September, and it's probably 2 days. Their plant sale, the native plants, it's usually a big deal.
0: Yeah.
1: Unfortunately, I never get to go to those things,
0: mm-hmm.
1: but, you know, I get to see, and I know what they're doing down there at Crosby, and they're doing some great stuff.
0: Oh, yeah.
1: Great stuff. So Carrollton is getting ready for pilgrimage.
0: Oh,
1: did
0: nice.
1: Did you know they have a pilgrimage?
0: I knew they had one. I didn't know it was coming up.
1: Yeah. Apparently, they do have.
2: So for those of us who maybe don't know, not that I'm one of those people, but maybe you could say, maybe you could tell what a pilgrimage is.
0: Well, Jacob, you're from that neck of the woods. You should know.
1: You know, a pilgrimage is basically, it's like a homecoming. It's like mm-hmm. where they celebrate their history, mm-hmm. and people will dress in period clothes, and they'll have tours, and they'll open up homes,
0: and local vendors are set up.
1: Yeah, vendors, and if you've never been to a pilgrimage,
0: people selling crafts.
1: Yeah, it's a big deal.
0: I know Columbus does a really cool one.
1: Oh, and of course, Natchez.
0: No, Natchez.
1: Natchez.
0: Oh.
1: I mean, come on.
0: Anytime I get a chance to go to Natchez, I'm like, I'm there.
1: Oh,
0: I'm there. So beautiful, Natchez.
1: Fat Mamas is worth going to Natchez for.
0: I've been to Fat Mamas plenty of times. Good tamales.
1: Oh, the best tamales. Another one that's coming up, this is way in the future, November 7th in 2026. It is Fall Herb Fest at Blue Boy Herbs, and that is in, I'm going to butcher this name, Carrier, Mississippi.
0: Right outside of Poplarville. That's in Pearl River County.
1: Yeah.
0: Carrier, Mississippi.
1: There you go. If you're watching, there it is. I will share that on Facebook.
0: A lot of blueberries grown down in that neck of the woods.
1: Yes.
0: Poplarville's known for the blueberries.
1: Oh, yeah. And then you get a little farther down, and you start getting into strawberry country.
0: Yeah.
1: And, you know, you head, I guess it would be west, and you get deep into strawberry country.
0: That's when you start getting into daiquiri country too, isn't it?
1: Well, yeah.
0: Maybe a little early for that right now.
1: So you know what today is?
0: What's today?
1: Today is National Chocolate Shake Day.
0: Well, I think I know what I'm doing later.
1: I bet I know what we're all doing later.
0: I know for a fact what I'm doing later then. I'm a chocoholic anyway.
1: Are you?
0: I love chocolate.
2: Look, let me tell y'all, I got a problem.
1: Uh-oh. You got a problem with chocolate?
2: With the chocolate, absolutely. Oh,
1: you know. You, if you can admit it, that's the first step to recovery there. So you can give it up.
0: It's one of those things. I just can't say no when there's chocolate. I'm like,
1: I know.
0: Yeah, it's perfect. Thank you. It's amazing.
1: So in my travels out there, folks, I have been seeing cabbage, K kale, broccoli. Now that we've had a little rain, it's time to start getting that stuff going.

0: Owen.
1: Getting our greens.
0: Oh, yeah. Turnip greens, mustard greens. I can't wait.
1: Thanksgiving. Let's go.
0: All right. Okay. Corinne in Jackson. Good morning, Mark. Nellie said last week that I should call back today and ask your opinion on Rose Rosette spreading in my knockouts. It's a terrible disease. Have you ever seen it? No. I have to get you a picture of it.
1: Yes.
0: You can cut it out of your plant.
1: Mm-hmm.

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1: Clean slate.
2: Yeah. Mm. We'll get Dr. Eddie Smith in the second hour.
1: Yeah.
2: To give us a little more input on that, because I bet he can break it down and give us all a migraine.
1: He can give you a lot more than I can give you.
2: Yeah.
1: All I can say is, ooh, that doesn't sound good.
2: Yeah. Is there anything I do to keep it spreading from my beloved Lady Banks? I don't believe that Lady Banks is going to get Rosette. Rosette shows up more in these hybrid roses, mm-hmm. like Knockouts and Drifts and... You know, but Lady Banks hasn't ever really been played with. I mean, you know, she's pretty much
1: Lady safe.
2: Yeah, it's like, you know, the Katrina Rose, you
1: right.
2: know.
1: It, yeah, safe.
2: Yeah, it's safe.
1: We're
2: it's
1: good.
2: Safe.
1: We're good there.
2: Yeah. She's got 25 fig trees.
1: Wow.
2: No, Rosette is probably not going to bother your fig trees either. We'll get with Eddie on that one. Paula from Dentville got up at 4:45 this morning washing hummingbird feeders.
1: It's a big deal.
2: Yeah, I was up at 5, but I wasn't washing hummingbird feeders.
1: I was trying not to be up at 5, but I have 3 dogs, and two of them were pawing me.
2: I have 3, and yep. the 2-pounder was on the top of my head.
1: My little weenie dog was laying right on my neck.
2: Well, that's what mine is.
1: Mm-hmm.
2: Our newest dog.
1: Oh, I love it.
2: Is Lily, long-haired Dachshund. And she has got an attitude. And when she's ready to get up, she's ready to get up.
1: Everybody's getting up when she's ready to get up.
2: Everybody's getting up.
1: There's no saying no.
2: You know, I'm flipping through my notes here. You know what I have been getting so many questions and comments about?
1: What's that?
2: People are like, the squirrels are destroying my pine straw. The squirrels are digging up my mulch. The squirrel, folks, that is a 7-banded armadillo.
1: Yeah.
2: That is not squirrels.
1: Yeah.
2: They're everywhere.
1: Yeah.
2: They are everywhere. And everybody says, what can I do to get rid of them? Well, there's not much you can do that's legal.
1: Yeah.
2: You know, if you could break some laws, but if you're in an urban area.
1: I can tell you what my grandfather in Carroll County does, but again.
2: Yeah, it's called a hollow point.
1: Yeah, you can't be. Yeah, I can't do that in my house in Jackson.
2: Right, yeah. We'd all be in a little bit of trouble.
1: Yeah, JPD would not have fun coming to my house saying, no. What are you doing?
2: No. When I lived on the bank of the Pearl River, they were horrible down there. Horrible. And I would get up at 3 a.m. and go out and, you know, shorts and rubber boots trying to hunt armadillos.
1: They dispose of them.
2: I blew up some elephant ears one night. It screamed, jumped up in the air, scared me to death. I ran back in the house and I don't know where
1: I'm
2: he
1: out.
2: Went. I'm done. Y'all can have it. Wow, there's music already.
1: Yeah, it's fast.
2: Wow, it is fast. Thank you, Caleb, for joining me.
1: Of course.
2: And of course, Okra, you got this. You got this. We'll be right back.

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0: Well, here we go again.
1: It's hard to get back on the microphone when the music is so good.
2: I know
1: good.
2: You just want to listen to
1: I
2: the music,
1: to
2: but you know they want to hear something other
1: yes.
2: than that. Yeah,
1: and we haven't gotten
2: really
1: fired
2: good.
1: Yet.
2: No, we haven't gotten fired yet.
0: Congratulations, Nelly.
2: Okay, so man, the text line. Here we go. So this gentleman was up early cutting okra and gourds. Now he's heading to Ocean Springs to deliver a boat for service. Then I'm going to set a few crab nets out and get a few flounder for supper.
1: You got room for more people?
0: Yeah.
1: That sounds like a lot of fun. I love flounder.
2: Nathan, can you send us an address?
1: Yeah, we'll be right there. We'll beeline it.
2: When we get off the air,
1: we'll beeline it.
2: We're going to load up in that truck.
1: I'm supposed to go to Oxford today, but Ole Miss football can
2: Never
1: wait.
2: Mind.
1: I'm going
2: Never
1: to Ocean
2: mind.
1: Springs.
2: Okay, I got a gentleman here. Phil, don't give up on your autumn blaze. Do not. Black spot. And that's a product of the summer and the rain, and you know it's a young tree. Leave it be. Next spring, when it starts to put on leaves, maybe use a little bit of a fungicide mm-hmm. and help, you know, cure that.
1: Yeah,
2: and clean up all of the you know the trash around the bottom
1: right.
2: of the tree. But don't give up that easy, please.
1: Yeah, no.
2: Phil,
1: hold strong.
2: Don't be a quitter.
1: Yeah, hold strong.
2: Don't be a quitter. Paula, we got Paula laughing. Let me tell you something. I know Paula well. It's not hard to do. And there's a picture from Gary and Carrollton.
1: Yep. Our Carroll County folks are just showing out. We got 82
2: they
1: counties
2: are.
1: In Mississippi, and one of them is shining right now. I know we got a coast. Jackson County showing out a little bit, but
2: we got a little bit going on in Rankin
1: yeah,
2: County.
1: Rankin,
2: you know.
1: And we got a Jackson, Texas, and Hinds County. So we need to get the other. What we got? 78 more counties. Y'all, come on, hit us up this morning. We'd love to hear from you.
2: Oh, Nancy and Brandon.
1: There we go.
2: You guys are great to listen to. Thanks for the laughs. Thank you, Nancy.
1: Yeah. Trying to have a little fun on a Saturday morning. Why not?
2: Be sure and email Garden Mama on air.
1: Yeah, let her know how much fun we are. Send her the 5-star reviews. And if you have any 1-star
2: right.
1: reviews, just forget to hit send on those.
2: That's right. Okay, so this first hour is going by so fast.
1: Yes.
2: And if you don't already know, I have blasted this. He's blasted it. But in the 9 o'clock hour, mm-hmm. we will have Dr. Eddie Smith with Southern Gardens and Mississippi State University. He will be in that chair. I'm throwing Caleb
1: yeah,
2: to the curb. I'm running him over with
1: kicking
2: the bus.
1: Kicking me out.
2: Eddie and I have been friends for decades.
1: Wow.
2: The list of things that him and I have in common are crazy long. Crazy long. So when I had the chance to get him on the air, he has never been on the show before, folks. I was super pumped.
1: Heck yeah.
2: So he will be in the house.
1: And y'all will learn something from him.
2: Oh, yeah, you will.
1: Not from me, but y'all will learn something from him.
2: Yeah. I'm probably just going to introduce him in a minute. I'm going to go have a chocolate shake.
1: Yeah.
2: And I'll be back. You know, just put up some photos.
1: Yeah.
2: Please, somebody.
1: And let him just talk. He'll just talk us through.
2: Quitman County is alive.
1: Let's go, Quitman County.
2: We're rolling wide open in harvest.
1: East Mississippi showing
2: there
1: out.
2: There you go. There you go. That's what the guy admits. Well, we're getting text about sports. And folks, I'm telling you, unless it has to do with my guys, the Chiefs, I know nothing. I know nothing.
1: There was different Chiefs. Well, Magnolia Heights is off to a good start this year. So those
2: yeah.
1: Chiefs are playing well. See, I brought the Mississippi connection with the Chiefs. But, yeah.
2: Yeah, there you go. I know.
1: The sports know. Text. Y'all can hit us up with the sports text 3 to 6 on Mondays through Fridays when Sports Talk Mississippi is rolling. Then Friday nights 10 to 11:30 during the scoreboard show. We got other fun stuff to talk about right now.
2: We're all about plants and flowers and vegetables this morning.
1: That's right.
2: Every bit of it. So, are you planning anything at home for the fall?
1: Look, I'm getting married October 3rd. And my
2: congratulations.
1: Well, thank you. My better half, she and her family live in Carroll County, and she'll
2: right.
1: be moving here to Jackson and transferring her work here in the Jackson area. Works for Social Security. Don't get mad at her. She's not trying to take anybody's money. She's trying to help you. But Tori wants to start a garden. And
2: yes.
1: she, because I'm gone a lot on the weekends, football, basketball season.
2: Right.
1: I'm credentialed at Ole Miss, so I'm in Oxford a lot. Sometimes I'll
2: right.
1: go out of town for games, too. And so she's like, I don't want to sit around with idle hands. I want to start doing something. And so I've got a buddy that in home management, and he does a lot of gardening and a lot of landscaping. And so, and he goes to church with us. And so she's been talking to him about, I want to plant this, I want to plant that, I want to plant this. And he's like, whoa, whoa, whoa. You could do all that, but let's start in phases.
2: Right.
1: And so she's really, really excited. I was like, Tori, I will help you with whatever you need me to help you with. The problem is, you can't see it, but this thumb is as brown can get. I have the reverse Midas touch when it comes right. to plants.
2: Well, you know, a lot of people do. A lot of people do. You know, and sometimes that makes gardening more interesting.
1: It's a challenge.
2: It's a challenge. And, you know, you just lead them in the direction to do their right. homework. You know.
1: But she's looking forward to it. So I'm like, look, you do it. It's going to look beautiful. Yeah. You know what you're doing way more than I do, and I'm going to be right here with you.
2: I am famous for growing celery.
1: Oh, I love celery. I'm famous for eating celery.
2: I don't even like celery unless it's in dressing or, you know,
1: yeah.
2: gumbo.
1: Mm-hmm.
2: But it is the most fun to grow. If you've never tried it, folks, and you run across some celery, give it a go.
1: Tori, if you're listening.
2: You'll love it, yeah.

0: Celery is the best. You know, I love to do greens and things, but broccoli, I might do some broccoli. I don't know. Brussels sprouts, they're too time-consuming for me. I'll let the Green Giant do those for me.
1: Oh, they're so good.
0: Yeah, I know.
1: They're
0: so
1: yummy. I love Brussels sprouts.
0: I love them. I love them. You know, and of course, I'll be doing a ton of lettuce and stuff, you know. Greens, turnip greens, mustard greens.
1: Which now there's a demand for locally grown lettuce after everybody got freaked out about the great lettuce scare of 2026. I mean, our friends at Saladay's in Florida are doing great right now.
0: I know.
1: The hydroponic lettuce. I don't know how it all works, but I know they're doing a great job.
0: Oh, it's really cool. You should go out there sometime.
1: I need to go out there, especially being a newsman. I need to go out there one day.
0: You really should. Let's go out there together and we'll do a little spot.
1: We'll do it.
0: They would love it.
1: That sounds like a plan to me.
0: Yeah, they're great people.
1: Saladay's, you've got us coming.
0: And they're all over the place now.
1: Yes.
0: Saladay's is everywhere.
1: And there's a demand for it, too, which is really cool. And it's good to see the local economy grow that way, too. Not because people are scared of lettuce, but because people say, oh, we have this locally grown product that's safe, that we can trust, that's reliable,
0: right.
1: And it's good.
0: Yeah, it is good.
1: And so I'm all about that, promoting our local Mississippi growers.
0: Well, then I love their marketing, how they package their stuff. It not only is it good, it's beautiful.
1: Yeah. It's aesthetically pleasing.
0: It's hard to walk by.
1: Yes.
0: You know, everybody knows, you know, for food to taste good, it has to be pretty, too.
1: Right. Oh,
0: come on.
1: Who's wanting to eat a big bowl of slop?
0: Right, right.
1: If it looks like slop.
0: You got to make it pretty. You definitely have to make it pretty.
1: I mean, even that greasy cheeseburger that's not good for you, it looks beautiful when you're picking it up.
0: That's right. All right, I have another one. Oh, our friends down, you know, they say Wesson, but it's closer to Brookhaven.
1: Yep.
0: Buds and Blooms.
1: Out there in Lincoln County.
0: They are having today from 8 to 5. Hurry, folks. They're having their fall frenzy.
1: Oh, that sounds fun.
0: Yeah, it does sound like fun.
1: And I love it down there. That area between Brookhaven and Wesson is just gorgeous.
0: And I'll tell you, fall is in the air.
1: Mm-hmm.
0: Y'all know it's just a few days away.
1: We're right there. The leaves are starting to change, too.
0: Yeah, you know, and some of that is premature fall from, you know, this roller coaster ride. But
1: that's fair.
0: Yeah, but they are starting to change. And, you know, they'll either slowly change or we'll just look up one day and they'll all be gone. Yeah. And if you don't see me for a while, I'm buried in oak leaves.
1: Yeah. And the snow we get on Halloween is not actually snow, but it's just a snow pile of leaves.
0: Right, right. Call 911 because I will be somewhere in a garden covered in oak leaves. It's not even funny.
1: Oh, man.
0: It's not funny.
1: Ugh.
0: We have way too many.
1: Yes.
0: Way too many.
1: It's brutal.
0: But last night, as I was, you know, taking a dip in the pool, there was a breeze. It was cool. It was like 75 this morning.
1: Jacob and I, Fighting Okra and I, were leaving the studio last night, close to midnight after the school board show, and I was like, I said, stop for a second. I said, do you feel that too? He's like, what are you talking about? I'm like,
0: Can you feel that?
1: I feel a nip. It feels kind of chilly-ish to a degree. It's not scorching hot.
0: Did you get cold, Okra? Come on.
2: I wish I got cold. I do too. I could feel the hint of the winds of change, but I did not get cold.
0: It's hard to make peaches cold. I run on hot all the time.
1: Yep.
0: Don't be surprised if I'm here in December, you know, to do a Christmas show. I'll be in shorts. You know,
2: I'm telling you, I'm constantly overheating.
0: Right.
1: Well, shoot, we were all in Christmas short, or excuse me, in shorts two Christmases ago when it was 85 degrees.
0: Yeah, welcome to Mississippi, folks. Yeah.
1: And then a week later, we get a snowstorm, we get an ice storm.
0: We do.
1: Yeah.
0: Yeah, it's great. So before I forget it, this beautiful fall color that we've got here in the studio today, if you're not watching,
1: gorgeous.
0: You should be because you're missing it. That is all compliments of our friends at Lakeland Yard and Garden. Yeah, they have some pretty stuff over there right now.
1: That's a wonderful arrangement.
0: I did that. Thank you.
1: You did that.
0: I did that on the tailgate of my pickup.
1: That is a beautiful arrangement.
0: Yeah, I may be the only person in the world that does flower arranging on the back of a truck.
1: Welcome to Mississippi.
0: I know, right?
1: Welcome to Mississippi.
0: And my neighbors are looking at me like, what is he doing?
1: I know people that have done way worse in the back of a truck.
0: Okay, back to gardening. Yeah, maybe. Maybe. So something else I've got cooking is I am working with the Mississippi Arboretum Trail.
1: Mm-hmm.
0: Donna Yao, who's a friend of the show, has been working on getting municipalities to create an arboretum.
1: They need to.
0: Yeah.
1: Good way to showcase your city, too.
0: Well, and it's all based on native trees.
1: Right.
0: I have gone on board with her, and I have been, I'm not going to say working feverishly, but because, it, you know, it's a lot of juggling to, mm-hmm. to get to the right people.
1: Right.
0: But if you're not following the Mississippi Arboretum Trail on Facebook, you should, because there's about to be some really big stuff happen.
1: Good.
0: I can't name names. I'm not going to tell. I might tell you later, but, right. you know, off the record.
1: Yep.
0: But there's about to be some really big stuff happening in and around Jackson.
1: Good.
0: Hattiesburg. We got a lot of things cooking.
1: Well, our Hattiesburg people, they're very festive and innovative, too.
0: Oh, yeah.
1: They're very eclectic down there, too.
0: They are. Hattiesburg's awesome. You know, like the zoo in Hattiesburg.
1: Oh.
0: I mean, it's small, but man, they do a good job.
1: And they're getting ready to do their Zubu coming up soon for Halloween. Yeah, no, it's going to be lit up and have the animals on display at night. If you haven't been, you've got to go. Hattiesburg Zoo is just a wonderful place.
0: It's awesome. It really is. I love it. You know, it's just that time of year.
1: Yeah.
0: Let's get back out and get moving.
1: Everybody can get outside again and feel good and not feel like you're going to be
0: sweat.
1: That's all you feel. You're walking outside into this thick mush, and then, boom, sweating.
0: Well, you know, it's kind of like, you know, your water bill goes down for various reasons.
1: Mm-hmm.
0: You're only taking one shower a day.
1: Yes.
0: You're watering a lot less.
1: Right.
0: Because, you know, in August, it's a two-shower-a-day thing in Mississippi.
1: Oh, no doubt.
0: You know.
1: That morning one and that after-work one.
0: Yeah. It's, you know, morning, noon, night, whatever, you know, when you can't, you know, I made this huge mistake, folks. I'll admit it when I go wrong. I bought a black truck.
1: It's
0: got a black bed. It's got a black cover on it. You can fry an egg on it. I guarantee you by 1 o'clock today, you know, a little Pam on the hood.
1: Yep.
0: Crack an egg. We'll have breakfast.
1: We'll have some breakfast in here. Yeah.
0: Yeah, we'll have breakfast.
1: Put some bacon on it, get it sizzling.
0: That's it. So, you know, there should be a photo popping up. There's all kinds of photos popping up. Another really good friend of the show, Miss Sandy, I gave her some of my banana trees. And she sent me a photo the other day. She is so excited. You know, I think she takes better care of the bananas than I do. But they're beautiful. Thank you, Sandy, for that photo so much. I appreciate it. I'm going to get back over here to my up-and-comings, guys. There's so many events coming up.
1: Well, it's that time of year, too.
0: Yeah.
1: It starts to cool off a little bit. Yeah. People get comfortable being outdoors.
0: There's some great stuff going on in Rankin County. I don't know if y'all know about Rosie's Garden. If you don't, look it up.
1: Oh, yeah.
0: Look it up. Any of those things. There's so much happening.
1: So much to do.
0: Get out of the house. Not until 10 o'clock, of course.
1: Yeah. Listen to us for the first 2 hours.
0: Buddy might not appreciate that. But
1: not until noon.
0: Not until noon.
1: After, get you some lunch.
0: Not until noon.
1: Get you coffee, get your lunch, and then get out of the house.
0: Well, here we go again.
1: That's right.
0: It's almost time.
1: That's right.
0: Eddie in the house.
1: He'll be here soon.
0: He'll be here any minute. Y'all join us on the Garden Mama Show on Super Talk Mississippi, and we'll be right back.

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0: Welcome back, everybody. Well, here we are, Super Talk Mississippi, Garden Mama Show. I'm going to give out the numbers. 888-808-8637 if you want to call in. And 601-879-4395 is the text line. Let's blow it up.
1: That's right.
0: Welcome back.
1: Man, that organ playing. I love it, I was getting ready to go to church on Sunday morning.
0: Yeah, right.
1: Beautiful sound.
0: Right. Yeah.
1: Getting ready for my soul to be at ease.
0: Hey, you know, that's what Sunday mornings are for. However you do it.
1: That's what I love about it. Craig Morgan song, What I Love About Sundays. That's what I love about Sundays.
0: It's like, it's time to take a breath.
1: But it's Saturday.
0: It is Saturday.
1: It's Saturday. There's a lot going on in Mississippi. And I don't think our listening audience understands yet. They're in for a treat in this next hour.
0: One
1: part of the treats that I'll be getting out of this chair.
0: He's going to get out of it.
1: And someone much more intelligent than myself will be here to explain a lot of things to you that you could give me 40 years of insight. I wouldn't be able to do it.
0: Yeah. Well, you know, when you get that doctor in front of your name,
1: yeah,
0: you know, and that PhD at the back,
1: you get a little more prestige.
0: Yeah. Yeah, you know,
1: and earned one.
0: I got mine at the School of Hard Knocks, but
1: I'm in the same boat too.
0: You know,
1: I'm in the same boat.
0: Blood, sweat, and tears.
1: Yeah,
0: literally.
1: That's right.
0: Literally. If you've got gardening questions, now's the time to start texting them in, jotting them down. Dr. Eddie Smith has made it.
1: Because the man will be here.
0: The man will be here.
1: Well, he is here, but he'll be in here in a minute.
0: But yeah, gosh. Natives.
1: Mm-hmm.
0: There's a topic.
1: No kidding.
0: Have you dug into that one yet?
1: I need to.
0: You should.
1: We're about to do it right now, aren't we?
0: Well, we can.
1: Surface level.
0: Yeah, we can. You know, we probably, definitely, you know who needs to dig into the natives. I wonder if he's listening and knows we're talking about
1: okra.
0: Him. Okra.
2: Well, I'm here.
0: Yeah. he's in there down in a Coke, everybody, in case you're wondering what he's doing.
2: I'm getting some pictures loaded up for the rotation, all right?
1: I try to catch him off guard on the scoreboard show, too.
0: Yeah, can you talk about planting perennials? Can you plant them now, and will they come back in the spring? Yes, you can plant them now. Fall is a great time to plant perennials, okay? It's the best time to plant them, to be honest with you.
1: Mm-hmm.
0: That's the informational part. The worst part about that is a lot of the garden centers don't really do a big fall perennial line.
1: Mm.
0: You're going to find a limited amount of things, you know, but now is also the time to go in there and start asking for those things, and they may get them for you.
1: They're looking out for you.
0: They're not going to be nearly as busy as they are in the spring.
1: Yeah.
0: And it's way easier to get in there and say, well, do you think you could get some coneflowers? Do you think you could get some? But, you know, that the educational part about teaching people to plant perennials in the fall has been going on for decades.
1: Very long time.
0: I've been doing it for since 98, just personally, you know. And I have... The forward movement we have made convincing people of that has been slow.
1: Mm.
0: And convincing the retailers.
1: Right, to have them.
0: To have them.
1: Right.
0: So, you know, it's a whole supply and demand thing. But yes, if you can get your hands on some perennials now.
1: Do it now.
0: Do it now. You know, it's just now getting to be time. You can do that all the way up till January.
1: Wow.
0: You know, and I would say, if you haven't had any of this rain, you know, and it's still hard as a rock out there, maybe wait a little bit, but start collecting them if you see them in the stores. And she would like some recommendations on the North Mississippi area. I'm not sure which part of North Mississippi, but one of my favorite nurseries in North Mississippi is called Bloomers in Caledonia.
1: Caledonia.
0: It is in the middle of a cotton field.
1: Yep.
0: I promise you.
1: Yep.
0: It's a great place. And if you go talk to Debbie, the owner there, if she doesn't have something, in her yard or in her nursery, she'll find it for you.
1: Oh, yeah. And yeah. She'll know someone who does.
0: She will. She will.
1: That's one beautiful thing about Mississippi. Everybody knows everybody.
0: Oh, and, you know, gardeners love to share.
1: Oh, yeah.
0: I mean, you know, all you do is say, oh, that sure is pretty. And they're like, well, do you have a shovel?
1: Come on.
0: You wouldn't believe how many things I acquire that way.
1: Come on. Come get it.
0: Yeah, come on. Oh, and I've got way too many of those.
1: Yeah, please take these off my hands.
0: Right. So, yeah, check out Bloomers. Thanks for the text. Wow, this first hour has flown by.
1: Yes. I blinked.
0: Yeah.
1: And we're right here.
0: Yeah. I'm so glad you're over there.
1: Oh, I'm
0: you're
1: glad making, I'm here too.
0: You're making this so easy. And the next one's going to be even easier.
1: Oh, yeah. much easier.
0: All right. What pest is causing this on my rosebush leaves? Oh, wow. That could be a number of things. You have deer? You know, it could be. Deer do eat roses.
1: Yes.
0: I know that's hard to
1: deer,
0: believe.
1: Deer could be menaces.
0: They can
1: in
0: be.
1: Gardens.
0: You know, especially, you know, in August when everything
1: right.
0: is, you know, they'll eat everything.
1: They'll eat whatever.
0: You could have some sort of fungal disease causing your rose to defoliate. I would give that a good cut back and let it rebound.
1: Yeah.
0: You know, and if you do have deer, there are some deer repellents mm-hmm. that you can use. I really like the granular stuff. Better than the sprays
1: yeah.
0: because the sprays wash away.
1: Yeah.
0: And they even have these cool little things that have a little cube in them that smells
1: oh, cool.
0: bad.
1: And just keeps them.
0: Well, yeah. And they use them in the roundabout over
1: that's
0: at Renaissance.
1: Smart. They have to because there's so many deer
0: know,
1: in,
0: right?
1: in those woods.
0: Right. Peach is trying to remember what you said to do with this poinsettia year round. Okay, let's go to poinsettia. It's my favorite.
1: Well, we'll blink and it'll be Christmas, so might as well.
0: They're already in the ground, I promise
1: yeah,
0: you.
1: No doubt
0: they're planting
1: they
0: them. They're,
1: absolutely.
0: So, you can, now would be a good time. You know, I'm not going to tell you to pinch it because it looks pretty good. And, you know, there's this weird thing about white in Mississippi
1: mm-hmm.
0: and poinsettia is blooming.
1: Mm-hmm.
0: We don't have to artificially light greenhouse poinsettias in Mississippi because our day lengths are perfect.
1: Right.
0: So if you can keep that poinsettia outside as long as possible,
1: mm-hmm.
0: if it gets below 50, you're going to have to bring it in.
1: Yeah.
0: That
1: well, you don't have to worry about that right now.
0: When you bring it in is when you have to start adjusting your lighting.
1: Mm-hmm. That makes sense.
0: You know, when I was growing poinsettias commercially, literally, like car lights, street lights, anything like that, you couldn't have them on them at night.
1: Right.
0: Because it'll mess them up.
1: Oh, no doubt.
0: It doesn't take much at all.
1: Get dysrhythmic there.
0: But, you know, in different areas, different latitudes, they have to artificially light them because,
1: mm-hmm.
0: you know, like in Alaska, it's dark all the time.
1: Yeah, we don't have that problem here.
0: I doubt there's anybody. Well, there may be somebody growing a poinsettia in Alaska, but not likely.
1: That's a challenge right there.
0: Wow. Are we done with the first hour already?
1: You're done with me. The boot's out.
0: Man.
1: I'm getting kicked out.
0: Well, you know what? We'll be back. I might have to do a wardrobe change because we'll change. We're changing seasons, folks.
1: Yep.
0: We're going from summer to fall, and then it's winter.
1: It's coming. It's almost here. What, Game of Thrones, winter is coming.
0: Winter is coming. Y'all, we'll be right back.

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2: You're listening to Super Talk News. I'm Caleb Saylors. Mississippi has made progress in reducing its infant mortality rates. State Health Officer Dr. Dan Edney explains.
3: The mortality rate for the state came down to below 9. We saved about 45 babies in 2025 that we would have lost in 2024.
2: The state still ranks among the worst in the nation when it comes to delivering healthy babies. Dr. Edney said his team is working tirelessly to change that.
3: It's not because of poor quality healthcare professionals or hospitals. It's the fact that we have an inadequate system to take care of high-risk moms and babies in this state.
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6: Dolly Parton's first posthumous song has been released, Fox's Michelle Polino reports.
7: The first posthumous release featuring Dolly Parton has arrived 2 weeks after her death at age 80. The song Bound to Ride is for a Stanley Brothers tribute album. Parton recorded her vocal for the traditional bluegrass tune alone at her own studio during COVID surge back in 2022. The song was first popularized by the Stanley Brothers in a 1964 recording. The album Where the Soul Never Dies features Willie Nelson, Sierra Ferrell, Dierks Bentley, and more. It's out October 16th.
6: Speaking of the Queen of Country, we recently caught up with Dolly Parton's longtime friend and agent, Sam Haskell. You can find that story and more by going to supertalk.fm. With Supertalk News, I'm JT Mitchell.
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13: With football season getting underway, here's something you may have never wondered. Why is a football field exactly 100 yards long? It wasn't always. The answer goes back nearly 150 years. Early football, borrowed from rugby, was played on fields that varied from school to school. But in 1881, Yale's Walter Camp, an influential coach and football rules pioneer, helped standardize the field at 110 yards with no end zones. Then in 1912, officials shortened the playing field to 100 yards and added 10-yard end zones, creating the familiar layout still used today. Hash marks arrived in 1933, and in 1974,

0: Or the NFL moved the goalpost to the back of the end zone. Camp also introduced the line of scrimmage, the snap from center, and the system of downs, helping transform rugby into the game millions of Americans love today. Matt Murphy, Fox News.
1: Securing America.
2: Undersecretary of War Elbridge Colby visited NATO headquarters in Brussels Thursday, where he spoke to the alliance about the U.S. goal for more investment and involvement from NATO's European members concerning defense on that continent. Colby addressed the issue during a joint press appearance with NATO Secretary General Mark Rutte.
3: How we go forward together in a world in which Europe, which is obviously a very wealthy continent, can and is taking primary responsibility for its own conventionalist defense, obviously the United States remaining committed to NATO.
2: Secretary Rutte spoke about the amount of the investment the European nations are making.
4: $139 billion extra spent on defense by the Canadians and the Europeans compared to the years before, and it is still continuing, and it's still much more to be done.
2: Colby said that in the meantime, the U.S. will continue its review of the military's force posture in Europe, which was ordered by War Secretary Pete Hegseth earlier in the year. Kim Uretsky, Fox News.
5: This is House Call for Health. A woman in Tennessee has been left paralyzed from the chest down, and her family claims this stems from a drug mix-up at a hospital in Nashville. The family of 72-year-old Glenda Dorton says she went to Ascension St. Thomas Hospital for a routine knee replacement surgery and that she was given potassium chloride instead of the anesthetic intended for an epidural procedure. Her family says that mistake led to the paralysis. The hospital says there was a medication error that happened in its pharmacy and that three other patients were also impacted. Dorton's family says they don't blame the doctors, the anesthesiologist, or the immediate care team for the mix-up. Unrelated to the case, the National Institutes of Health says potassium chloride is a medication used in the management and treatment of hypokalemia, which is when you don't have enough potassium in your blood. For more health news, go to foxnewshealth.com. House Call for Health. I'm Lisa Brady, Fox News.
1: From the trees over your head to the lawn you hate to mow and everything green in between, Garden Mama's here to help you keep on growing. 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
6: Surprise.
7: Neither one of us are the Garden Mama.
6: No, definitely not.
7: Definitely not. Welcome back to the Garden Mama Show. This is Mark Peaches Patrick, and we are joined with Dr. Eddie Smith. Welcome.
6: Good morning, Mark. I'm glad to be here.
7: I'm super pumped about this. I spoke in the first hour about the list of things you and I have in common, including puppies.
6: Oh, yes. We both got new puppies.
7: We both have new... What kind of puppy is yours?
6: I have a Cocker Spaniel.
7: Oh, it's a Cocker Spaniel. I wasn't sure.
6: Yes, it's a Cocker Spaniel.
7: Yeah, Mike asked me last night. Well, I said, I'm not sure. You'd have to look. Because right now, it's just a ball of fur.
6: It is, yes.
7: Yeah. And unfortunately, ours is, 2 feet long already, and it's obvious it's a Dachshund.
6: Yeah.
7: when they're born, you can tell what they are.
6: Yes, you can.
7: You can tell. And I know you've listened to the show before, so we go all over the gamut. We cover food, we cover pets, we cover plants.
6: Absolutely. I've heard y'all talking about a lot of different topics this morning.
7: We do. Well, the text line, our listeners are very eclectic. And, they'll send us cat photos, they'll send us plant photos, food, because it all kind of goes back to agriculture.
6: It does. It really does.
7: Yeah.
6: So I'm hoping some people will either call in or text us some questions. I love answering questions.
7: Yeah. Well, we all do, and that's part of it. I was talking about the educational part of this. You do it all the time.
6: Absolutely.
7: You can't stop.
6: Mm-hmm. Absolutely. And I learn something new all the time, too.
7: Every day.
6: Every day I learn something new.
7: You've got it all, and then you meet this, unsuspecting gardener who has pulled off something that they taught you in school you can't do.
6: Mm-hmm.
7: And
6: there's always those exceptions when it comes to gardening, and that's what I tell everybody. Your property where you grow your plants and you garden, your neighbor next door may not be able to grow some of the same things that you grow.
7: Absolutely.
6: Because their soil may be a little bit different. There may be a little different micro environments where the temperature is a little bit different. Mm-hmm. I've seen some people in Hattiesburg that have citrus growing in the ground
7: and
6: in their yard.
7: It.
6: And it makes it through the winters. It's amazing.
7: Right.
6: And you wouldn't think citrus trees would grow that far north. But because of their little micro ecosystem that they have in their yard, exactly where they have it planted, it stays warm enough and it grows wonderful.
7: And, you know, tell me about this piece of advice that I give people all the time when I'm out, you know, and they're like, what do I do with my landscape? What do I do? And, you know, let's just use a neighborhood in the Jackson area. Let's say Fondren, you know, because that's kind of my...
6: Your neck of the woods.
7: Yeah, yeah. I definitely have left my mark.
6: Yeah, there.
7: Pun intended.
6: Mm-hmm.
7: You know, what should I plant here? And I'll suggest to them, ride around the neighborhood. See what's doing well.
6: Mm-hmm.
7: See what looks good, you know.
6: Absolutely. That is a great thing to do. But also, I encourage people to try new things,
7: yeah.
6: too. It doesn't hurt to experiment and play around. Like I said,
7: right.
6: you may have one of those micro ecosystems
7: exactly.
6: right there in their yard where you can grow something different that nobody else can grow.
7: You know, we've created one, you know, with living in an L-shaped house, you know, with a pool in the middle of the L mm-hmm. and privacy fence all the way around it.
6: Mm-hmm.
7: I can get away with some crazy stuff back there.
6: I bet you can.
7: I can. And people are like, you got to be kidding me. And I'm like, no.
6: And of course, knowing your lighting situation is important
7: yes.
6: too, because
7: yes.
6: Some plants like full sun, some plants like part shade and shade, some plants like shade. So knowing what plants like what lighting is very important so that you make sure you put the correct plants in the correct lighting situation so they will be happy and successful.
7: Yeah, and I mean, believe me, I'm not being ugly here, but you need to know north, south, east, and west if you're a gardener.
6: That would help, yes, for sure. No. Which way the sun rises and falls in the afternoon.
7: Right, right, right. I mean, you definitely oh, have to know that. You know, and I suggest people, you know, go out, watch the sun move.
6: Absolutely. And,
7: you know,
6: and know how much sunlight different parts of your yard get each day, because that is very important information.
7: It is.
6: When you go to growing different types of plants in your landscape, you need to know how much light shines in the different areas of your yard throughout the day.
7: You do.
6: Because different plants need different amounts of lighting.
7: You know, and part of being in horticulture and being a gardener is you become a weather nerd.
6: That's part of it.
7: you know the moons. You know the way the sun's moving. You know, and there are the people out there that really want to garden, but they haven't learned to pay attention to that.
6: And it is important to pay attention to your environment and your surroundings and what's going on for sure, especially when you're gardening and you're growing plants.
7: Yes. And so I caught you just as you were coming into the building about the rosette disease.
6: Yes, I heard that question. Terrible viral disease, and you have to remove the rose. It cannot be fixed. And so the recommendation would be to remove that rose plant yeah. And just discard it and get rid of it.
7: Yeah.
6: It is spread. The disease is spread by insects.
7: Yeah.
6: So you having good insect control, but just removing that one infected plant will help keep it from spreading to other plants.
7: To others.
6: Yes.
7: Yeah. I mean, you know, there are nurseries that I know of that have had to destroy hundreds of plants because of that.
6: It happens. It happens.
7: And, you know, it's like years ago with sudden oak death syndrome.
6: And that's why I always encourage people, take some time. Every day when I get home from work, my stress relief is to walk around my yard.
7: Yes.
6: Look at all my different plants that are blooming.
7: Right.
6: And if you're friends with me on Facebook, you see
7: you
6: what plants
7: that.
6: Are blooming. Because I post those pictures on Facebook, what's blooming today. And I try to have something blooming in my yard throughout the whole year. And right now, actually, I have Fire Spike blooming.
7: Yes.
6: The hummingbirds love Fire Spike. Now, Fire Spike is

0: the tropical plant. It grows up in central Mississippi, dies back in the wintertime, and will sprout back from the roots the next year. But it's one of those plants that blooms this time of the year when there's not a lot of things blooming.
1: Exactly.
0: And it has those gorgeous red tubular flowers that those hummingbirds love.
1: Yes.
0: And also the butterflies, too. I see a lot of butterflies on them. So fire spike is definitely something that you can grow. And you can grow it in a container, too. Works really well in a container. And it likes... It likes variable lighting. It will grow in full sun. It'll grow in part shade. And I have some growing in shade, but it doesn't bloom as well when it's in shade. So,
1: well, I have a problem that maybe you need to help me with.
0: And what's that?
1: I like to move my stuff around too much. It never has a chance. I'm terrible at it, Eddie. I'm like, I don't like that there, and I'll move it, and it sets me back another year.
0: Well, you know, I have some plants that I grow in containers, and I just put them in my flower beds where I want them,
1: right?
0: And I move them around from year to year.
1: Oh, yeah.
0: And I put them in my greenhouse during the wintertime.
1: Yes.
0: Because some of them are not cold hardy.
1: Right.
0: And so they have to be protected. But then I bring them back out and put them back in the flower bed where I want them to be the next year. And they look great.
1: I do a lot of that, unfortunately. You know, it's back-breaking stuff. Oh, our text line is lighting up. They're awake.
0: Awesome.
1: With the amount of heat and dry weather, I always take precautions to what I compost. I tend not to throw anything that had black spot or yellowing just to be safe. I'm a big compost person, but I hate to ruin my entire pile over a sketchy plant.
0: You definitely have to be careful about putting diseased material in the compost pile, because the compost pile may not get hot enough to kill those diseases. So it's better to any disease material just to discard it and get rid of it in the trash and not put it in your compost pile.
1: Do not.
0: Because that compost is just not going to get hot enough to kill any diseases that may be on that material. So that's a smart thing to do.
1: Very smart.
0: Dispose of it. And I know a hot topic right now that I've heard people talking about is fire blight.
1: Yes.
0: And one of the things you can do for that is break up all the leaves in your yard around the pear tree that has fire blight.
1: Yes.
0: Make sure you throw those in the trash and get rid of them, because it will be on those leaves. It'll be around there. So definitely break up all the leaves from the pear tree. Discard those. Get rid of those. Prune off all of any infected branches. Discard those. Get rid of those. Make sure you sterilize your pruners that you use, because you do not want to spread that bacteria to other plants. So,
1: yes.
0: Very important to do that.
1: I love that last one, you know, because having been in the production side, sterilizing, keeping your things clean is what we call culture practice in a greenhouse.
0: Mm-hmm.
1: And you need to do that in your own yard.
0: Absolutely, for sure.
1: You may be unknowingly spreading something all over. You know, my big issue, because I am the self-proclaimed king of coleus, I have a real bad coleus habit. Guess what gets all over your coleus this time of year?
0: I know, I see mealybugs on mine.
1: Everywhere.
0: They are very bad this time of the year, unfortunately, and they love coleus. Oh, my goodness.
1: And they are really hard to control, folks. A lot of mine, they're in the Rankin County landfill now. I don't have time to keep, because I have so many.
0: And that's what I do with some of mine. They'll get those mealybugs on them, and I'll just prune the branches off that have the mealybugs on them and get rid of them. I know they're going to sprout out new branches.
1: Right.
0: And some of my favorite coleuses I have in containers.
1: Exactly.
0: And I put them in my greenhouse during the wintertime.
1: Right.
0: So I give them a nice trim back during the fall, put them in my greenhouse, and then they bush back out and grow all winter long, and they're really pretty in the greenhouse, and then I bring them back out in the spring the next year.
1: Same. Yeah, because I have a real bad coleus problem too. All right, we have Marty from Tupelo. I have a yellow bell in a pot that was rooted and potted a few months ago. Is there a best time season-wise to set it out in my yard? Give it a little while. Let it cool off.
0: Mm-hmm.
1: Let the weather break.
0: Which is starting to cool off. I mean, it's feeling pretty cold this morning.
1: It's happening.

0: It's, I mean, fall's coming.
1: It's nice. Isn't
0: yes, it?
1: It
0: is.
1: It is nice. So yeah, just be, you know, give it a little time, Marty, and you should be good.
0: And getting into things that we can grow this time of the year. I know you mentioned earlier a lot of those leafy greens.
1: Yes.
0: Also some root crops too: carrots, beets. Swiss chard. I love Swiss chard.
1: I like it for the ornamental.
0: I love it because it's for ornamental, but also you can eat it too, just like a regular green.
1: Yeah.
0: I cooked up

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1: Service office there, because it was on a south wall and it got full sun all day long. So it stayed plenty warm back there. And the Swiss chard made it through the whole winter.
2: Yeah. I use it in pots in the wintertime in places where I would normally put coleus.
1: Oh, absolutely, for sure.
2: Because you get the same effect.
1: Yeah, it's very colorful. It comes in red and yellow and white
2: orange.
1: And pink and orange.
2: I mean, every color in the rainbow.
1: Absolutely.
2: Okay, we have another yes, and that is another good idea. If someone else cuts your yard, make sure you wash the deck of your mower.
1: Absolutely.
2: Weed seeds.
1: That is how a lot of different types of weed seeds are spread from yard to yard.
2: Yes.
1: If somebody else cuts your grass and then you start seeing weeds in your yard, most likely it come from their lawnmower, but it also could come from birds and wildlife too.
2: Yeah.
1: And the wind. But it's very important if you have somebody else cut your yard that make sure that they've cleaned, because a lot of different weed seeds can be spread on that lawnmower deck, for
2: yeah,
1: sure.
2: And boy, they're out there right now.
1: Mm-hmm.
2: Chamber bitter.
1: Yes.
2: Yeah. In case y'all don't know, Garden Mama passed through town on her way to South Haven, and I have gotten a good dose of lunches and breakfast and personal time with Garden Mama. And we were laughing because I'm not a turf maniac. You know, we have a big yard.
1: Mm-hmm.
2: But I have some of the greenest, prettiest chamber bitter that's 2 inches tall that you've ever seen in your life.
1: Well, I'll admit I have some chamber bitter in my flower beds too, but I pull it up. It is a tough weed to control, especially in flower beds, and the best thing to do is just to pull it out.
2: Yeah.
1: Because any of the chemicals just don't work that great on them, and they can hurt your other plants that are growing in there. So
2: yeah,
1: the best thing is just to pull it out.
2: Yeah. It's that blood, sweat, and tears thing.
1: Mm-hmm.
2: You bend over and pull them.
1: Yeah.
2: You know, it's about the only thing you can do with that. You can do pre-emerge and preen and things like that, but you're never going to get all of it.
1: No, definitely not.
2: Never. Ah, well, here comes some more music. Look, I got Dr. Eddie Smith with Mississippi State University here on the Garden Mama Show, and we'll be right back.

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6: When it's peach picking time in Georgia.

0: Welcome back to the Garden Moment. Don't you love that?
1: That was wonderful.
0: Everybody picks on me. Oh. Everybody picks on me. Eddie, we have a call.
1: Awesome.
0: We've got a call. Our first caller. Let's get them queued up here.
2: Well, I hate to say it. I think he hung up on us.
1: Oh, no.
0: Whoa. Okay. Well, we got other stuff happening.
1: Hopefully, they'll call back.
0: Yes. Hopefully, they'll call back. We had a question about when is the next experiment station event. This individual is looking to buy natives.
1: Okay. So, if you're looking to buy native plants, that's going to be the Crosby Arboretum's plant sale. They have that coming up. I know they do a plant sale in the fall. And that information, I don't know the specific date, but it is posted on their Facebook page.
0: I've already given it out
1: this morning.
0: Okay, yes,
1: good.
0: I did.
1: Because we have a lot of events that go on throughout the state, so I can't remember all of them.
0: I know, right? It's impossible. That's why Nellie has me do it. She's you keep up with what's happening.
1: I knew they had one coming up, and I know that they do post that information on their Facebook page, and it's also on their website, too. They do have a website where you can go and find all of their events that are going on.
0: Right.
1: But they do have a plant sale that's coming up. I know the Master Gardener's been working on pruning some of their trees that they're going to be selling, a lot of different types of native trees and plants that they'll have at this plant sale, and they've been growing those there at the Arboretum for the plant sale. So I know that's coming up soon, so definitely, if you're looking for native plants, that's a great opportunity for you to purchase native plants at the Crosby Arboretum in Picayune.
0: Yes.
1: And then we have our Ornamental Horticulture Field Day that is an annual event, and it's been going on for many, many years, 50-something years.

0: And I love that event. I plan on being there. It's always the first Thursday in October. So that will be October the 1st. And it starts, registration usually starts at 8:30 in the morning, and the programs start at 9. And I love attending that event because at that research station, they do a lot of research on different ornamental plants, and they've been doing some research on vegetables too. And so they'll be giving their reports on the different types of plants that are growing well here in our area and the different vegetables that are growing well here in our area. And these are some new varieties of plants that they're testing for different companies to see how well they do here. So if you're interested in learning about that, it's a free event. It does not cost anything.
1: Right.
0: And they usually provide some great snacks and some great door prizes, too. They give out plants for door prizes.
1: There's another gardener thing.
0: Yes.
1: They always have good food.
0: Good food, yes. And they give out free plants. So if you want to come and learn about some of the plants and how they're growing here in South Mississippi, the Ornamental Horticulture Field Day on October the 1st at the Poplarville Research Station. They're just across from PRCC Community College is where that'll be. And we'll be putting out more information when it gets closer to time to let people know about some of the specific speakers and topics that will be covered there. So definitely look out for that information on our Facebook and social media accounts and on our website, the Extension Service website. It should be posted on there too. And I definitely will post it on my Southern Gardening Facebook page. So listeners out there, if you are not following me on Facebook, please do. Southern Gardening with the MSU Extension logo. You can follow us on there and keep up with all the different gardening events that are going on throughout the state. We post that information. I post my weekly garden columns on there and also my TV segments that I do on different types of plants that are growing here in Mississippi.
1: Yeah. I'm proudly follow me also, folks, Mark Patrick Peaches, because if you want to keep up with events, I keep that stuff shared all the time.
0: Absolutely.
1: The time.
0: There is so many great events going on throughout the state, and a lot of them are free events that don't cost anything.
1: Right.
0: So you should take advantage of them and learn something new about gardening and what grows well here in Mississippi.
1: It's all about education. Jackie from Brandon, I want to hear your definition of grit. And I can, you know, there is a bagged product called soil conditioner, which is basically finely ground pine bark, sand, things like that. I believe that's what she's talking about.
0: You know, okay.
1: Grit.
0: When you said that, I was like, grit.
1: Have you never heard that phrase?
0: I haven't heard
1: that. That's an old one. They used to call it grit.
0: Okay.
1: But Jackie, if you will look for a product at a local garden center, my favorite, called soil conditioner, that's basically what it is. And it goes in and helps break the soil down.
0: Yeah. And there's a lot of great soil conditioners out there, depending on what your situation is. For example, if you are dealing with a really sandy soil, you're going to want to add more organic matter into there to help hold some of the water.
1: Yes.
0: But there's a lot of great soil conditioners out there. If you have a really clay soil, then you're going to want to use something to loosen up that clay soil. So depending on the situation that you're dealing with in your landscape, there's a product out there for you. And if you're really not sure what you need, that's a great thing that the Extension Service provides, is we have an Extension Service office in all 82 counties in the state, and that's what we're there for. We're there to help clients be successful at growing plants, vegetables, in their yards, grass, whatever problems you're having, disease problems, insect issues. 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
1: right.
0: things like that, we got people that are teaching people how to properly preserve foods.
1: So. 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
1: Oh, my gosh.
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1: I'm glad you told me that. When did they change that?
0: Oh, it's probably been about 5 or 6 years.
1: But I think you can still get to it.
0: You can. 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
1: I'll be sure and correct that. 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I don't want to get any nasty notes from Mississippi State.
0: I personally like the MSU Cares web address better, but they didn't ask me when they changed it. 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But we do have a new web address, so extension.msstate.edu. But great resource. We have all of our events calendar on there, so you can check out all the events going on across the state. We do put that on there. I have my own Southern Gardening page on there, too, where you can find all of my gardening columns and all my previous Southern Garden videos. So a lot of great publications are also on our website. We have thousands of informational publications. I will tell you, though, it can be a little cumbersome on trying to find certain publications on that website. And so I always encourage people, contact your local Extension Service office. They can find the publication that you need, and they can send you the link to it or the PDF file where you can print it out. Or if you need a hard copy, they can print and mail it to you.
1: They do. And you know, the office in Rankin County where our friend Donna has retired.
0: Mm-hmm.
1: But they are always so good to help me with stuff, you know, printing things out that I can have for educational purposes, and they know that's what I'm doing with them, so they're more than happy to provide them.
0: Absolutely. Yeah. We that's our job, is to keep the public informed and educated about different topics. And like I said, Extension Service covers a broad range of topics, just not gardening. It's just gardening is what I focus on as an extension specialist. And I travel all across the state of Mississippi doing programs for different community groups, garden groups. That's what my job is,
1: right,
0: with Southern Gardening. And I also am always looking for places to film Southern Gardening, too. Beautiful landscapes to show people across the state of Mississippi what plants are growing here and what growing conditions are growing in. So they may want to incorporate some of those plants into their landscape.
1: Right.
0: And Mississippi is very diverse, because we can grow some things on the Mississippi Gulf Coast that they can't grow up in North Mississippi. And in North Mississippi, they can grow some plants up there that we can't grow on the Mississippi Gulf Coast.
1: Exactly.
0: And so it's good to learn about the different plants and what grows where throughout the state, because there is definitely a diversity of what you can grow when it comes to ornamental plants in Mississippi.
1: So I think I know who called.
0: Really?
1: A mutual friend of ours named Ray.
0: Okay.
1: But he texts.
0: Okay.
1: Apparently he got tired of holding. Ray's a very busy man.
0: Yes, he is.
1: He's very busy. He said, "Good morning. I have two pencil boxwoods, both about 4 feet tall. Both are in huge containers." Trust me, I know what he means when he says huge. "They've been doing great. However, the past few months, they've started turning brown. I have cut the dead branches off, but they have new growth. Any tips on what I'm doing wrong and need to do? They get watered twice a day by the sprinkler system. Thanks, Ray."
0: Well, watering twice a day with the sprinkler system is definitely an issue, because boxwoods are prone to get root rot.
1: Mm-hmm.
0: And watering that much is definitely a no-no, because you're just setting them up to get root rot. Most plants only need an inch of water per week. Now, in really drought situations, maybe twice a week, and water deeply. But when you're watering like you are, you're setting yourself up to have root rot. And those roots will stay wet too long. The roots will start rotting. And when the roots start rotting, branches will start dying off. And it can kill a whole plant. I've seen some whole plants die because of it. They can recover, though, if you cut back on the watering. Don't water as much. Let those roots dry out. The roots that are still left and still good can recover from that. But root rot is a bad issue with boxwoods if they stay wet too long.
1: And, you know, and those, that particular one also does not like peaks and valleys either. They're very sensitive. I love using them in containers.
0: Mm-hmm.
1: But, boy, when they give up, they give up.
0: Yeah, definitely.
1: You know, that's one reason I shy away from them. I tend to lean toward plants that in a container that are reliable.
0: Mm-hmm.
1: And that particular one, even though it's beautiful because of, you know, the shape of it, just real sensitive.
0: And talking about growing plants in containers, the soil that you use is important too.
1: Yes.
0: Because you want a soil that's going to drain well, not stay wet too long. Because if it holds too much water for too long, those roots are going to stay wet too long, and you're going to start having a lot of root rot issues.
1: And then you get fungus gnats. And
0: all
1: you get,
0: kinds of stuff.
1: It just starts the ball rolling.
0: Absolutely.
1: Starts the ball rolling. Well, we have another on the text line. When can we expect the hummingbirds to be gone?
0: Well, hummingbirds, sometimes we have some actually in Mississippi that will stay here all year long.
1: All winter.
0: They don't leave. They do
1: right.
0: not migrate. So I have some of my friends that will leave out one hummingbird feeder during the wintertime because they do have hummingbirds here in the wintertime. And I've seen them myself in my yard. There are a couple of hummingbirds that, especially in South Mississippi on the Gulf Coast mm-hmm. area, that will stay here all winter.
1: Yeah.
0: So depending on where you live in the state, if you live in the northern part of the state, usually around, and our weather varies too.
1: Right.
0: Because, I mean, there's been some times it's been 80 degrees in December. But around the end of November is when they usually finish their migration, the ones that are migrating through. So that's when usually the crowds are going to go down on your hummingbird feeders is by the end of November. So if you have a bunch of them out there, you can cut back on them. And if you still see one or two hanging around, that might be one of the ones that's going to hang around all year and
1: yeah.
0: not migrate.
1: Yeah.
0: So you may want to leave a feeder out there for it. Just keep an eye on it. And if you don't see it anymore, take your feeder down.
1: Right. I know where they're all this weekend. They're in South Haven.
0: Are they they're all them? Over.
1: I know, right?
0: They are all over.
1: I mean, and they're so crazy.
0: They are right
1: you
0: now.
1: Know? And there's to me, there's so many myths about hummingbirds, you know, and I think a lot of it is opinion and experience. Like, don't put more than one feeder. Don't do this. Don't do that. I've seen people with 15 feeders in a row, and it doesn't seem to bother them.
0: Absolutely. It does not bother them at all.
1: I think humans think hummingbirds are more sensitive than they really are. What do you think?
0: They can be, yes.
1: Yeah. Can be.
0: Can be.
1: All right, y'all. We'll be right back on the Garden Mama Show with Dr. Eddie Smith. This is Mark Peaches Patrick. We'll be right back.

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6: 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Turkeys, whitetail, Grenada Lake crappie, or Gulfport redfish. 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Eat it.

0: Wow, what a I love it. Thank you. Thank you, Okra.
1: Yeah, it felt on theme.
0: That was a good one, wasn't it?
1: I think so. I like to think so.
0: Man, where is time gone, Eddie?
2: I know. It's just flying by.
0: Man.
2: I do want to go back to the hummingbirds, though,
0: yes.
2: Because there are some great plants that you can include in your landscape, and that's what I like to encourage people to do, because you can have the feeders out there, but there's some great plants with tubular flowers that the hummingbirds love. I mentioned one while ago for those of you in Central and South Mississippi, the fire spike that's blooming this time of the year. The hummingbirds love that. But any of your tubular flowers, they even like the lantanas too. See them going after the lantanas. So any tubular flowers that are blooming this time of the year, include some of those in your landscape too, so they have some natural nectar to feed on too. And I know y'all mentioned before on the air about mixing up the sugar water, four parts water and the sugar. Definitely do that. Do not use your food dyes in there.
0: They don't need dye.
2: They don't need dye. They don't need that at all.
0: No.
2: So, and you're only harming them by doing that. So don't use those dyes. Just use regular sugar water is fine for your hummingbirds if you're going to be making your own nectar for them.
0: Yeah.
2: But I encourage people to include a lot of plants that are blooming this time of the year for them to have natural nectar as a food source too. So.
0: I have two plants side by side that I have managed to keep it blooming all summer, both of them, and that is crossvine.
2: Mm-hmm.
0: If you prune it constantly, it blooms all summer. Mm-hmm. They love it. Mm-hmm. Oh, my gosh. And next to it, I have what I think is one of the most underused plants in the area, and that's the plant known as evergreen wisteria.
2: Mm-hmm.
0: And I keep both of those cut constantly, and they bloom all summer. And between the banana trees and those two plants and my huge heirloom sunset lantana on the side yard, I don't even put a hummingbird. I have one hummingbird feeder, but they'd rather go to that than the feeder.
2: Another plant, and you were talking about native plants earlier.
0: Yes.
2: Another plant that is a native plant that is really good is gaura.
0: Yes.
2: And gaura blooms in the spring, but if you prune it back, it will bloom again
0: summer.
2: In the fall. I have got gaura blooming right now. I go outside every morning, and the bees are all over that gaura. Those native bees love the gaura. So it is a great plant. It is a native plant. A lot of cool varieties out there of it. Comes in white and pink. And so I encourage people to plant some gaura in your landscape, too.
0: Yeah.
2: Like I said, you got to prune it back, though.
0: Right.
2: After it finishes blooming in the spring, prune it back, and then it will flush out another set of flowers in the fall for
0: Absolutely.
2: You.
0: Absolutely. We have a call, and then don't let me forget about Starkville, okay?
2: Okay.
0: Hello. Who have we got?
3: You got Dave.
0: Hey, Dave. How can we help you this morning?
3: Okay. I had the black mold all over my okra leaves, and I cut every one of them off. And they're on the ground. Can I take that 30% vinegar and kill that mold once it's on the ground?
0: What do you think, Eddie?
2: So, mold is going to have spores. So the vinegar is really the best thing to do is just rake up those leaves and get rid of them and discard them. That's going to be the best thing to do.
3: Oh, that's I got a lots of okra leaves.
2: Yeah.
0: Well,
3: and I got grass too.
2: Yeah.
0: Too much vinegar can kill stuff too.
2: Right, exactly. Vinegar it definitely will burn your grass, burn weeds, burn a lot of things that it gets on. Because some people use that as a weed killer.
0: Weed killer. I use it all the time.
2: It's also an acid, so it's going to decrease the pH of your soil, too. So I definitely would not spray the whole garden area with vinegar.
0: Yeah. You know,
3: I'm just spraying what's on the ground. The leaves that fell on the ground.
2: Yeah, like I said, it's better to rake those leaves up and discard them that way instead of spraying them with vinegar.
3: Okay. I thank you then.
0: You have a great day, Dave.
2: You're welcome.
3: All right. Goodbye.
2: Bye.
0: I was tasked by the garden mama herself that at the end of last week's show, she had somebody text about wanting to plant, it sounded like an orchard, in Starkville.
2: Okay.
0: So if anybody knows somebody that would be capable, willing, and have the equipment to help this person, they can email Nelly at, I think it's gardenmamaonair@yahoo.com, and give her that information.
2: And if the person is listening that asked that question, one thing that you can do is reach out to your local county extension service office. They may be able to provide you with some resources. I know we have a great publication on planting orchards.
0: Yes.
2: And how to do that and how to prepare them. But they also could be a resource if you're looking for somebody to help you on your property. They may know somebody that they can recommend for you. So definitely reach out to your local county extension service office to see if they can assist you.
0: Right, right. Yeah, good advice. So we have a text here because, man, we're running out of time. What are some easy vegetables to plant next week in New Albany?
2: In New Albany, okay, that'd be North Mississippi. You still have a little bit of growing time left. Definitely could do your leafy greens and your lettuces and some root crops, your beets. Carrots.
0: Broccoli.
2: Spinach, broccoli, things like that. All that are going to be cool weather crops that you'll be able to grow for a while. And Swiss chard.
0: mustard,
2: leeks, onions, garlic,
0: celery.
2: So you have a lot of different options there.
0: There are, there
2: for plenty. Sure.
0: There's plenty. I mean, I laid eyes on a few fall tomatoes yesterday, and it's a little late, but I think I'm going to do it anyway because you never know.
2: It is a little late. I do have some that I planted several weeks ago. I've got some cucumbers in my raised beds that I planted several weeks ago, too, and they've got blooms on them right now. They're probably about 2.5 foot tall vines on them now. Doing really, really well. So I'm hoping pretty soon I'll have me some cucumbers. Tomatoes, they're going to be a little bit longer for they're ripe, but I got them in there early enough that I should have some tomatoes before the first frost.
0: Right. Well, look, thank you. Because we're running out of time quick.
2: I just noticed. I was like, oh my goodness, the time just flew by.
0: I really, really appreciate you coming up here, driving all the way to Jackson to hang out with me for an hour.
2: I've enjoyed it, and I love answering people's questions and helping them be successful with their gardening.
0: That's what it's all about, you know, and ever since I got into horticulture, you know, it didn't take me but a minute to realize that it's all about education.
2: Absolutely.
0: And trial and error and patience. And, you know, like you said, you learn something new every day.
2: Absolutely. And with our challenging weather we have here in Mississippi, that is very bipolar, hot one minute, cold the next, we have a lot of challenges each year.
0: Bipolar is an understatement. I'm telling you, you know, I rolled the water hose up yesterday, and I hope I didn't jinx me, you know, because I spent a lot of time out there watering too much. Have a great weekend. This is Mark Peaches Patrick of Southern Charm Garden Design Service signing off for the Garden Mama Show on Super Talk Mississippi. We'll see you next week.
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7: I'm Pam Puso. The Iran war and trade tensions, some of the topics touched on by President Trump, who is in Ireland.
8: Trump met with Ireland's president, Catherine Colonna, and the Taoiseach of the prime minister, Micheál Martin. The president wading into one of Ireland's most politically sensitive questions, telling the press he would love to see Irish reunification.
7: That's Fox's Alex Hogan in Dublin. When asked about the war with Iran, the president

0: said it will work out fine. Fox's Trey Yingst is on an aircraft carrier.
1: We are on the USS George Washington in the Arabian Sea, the area of operation for CENTCOM right now in the war against Iran. And there has been quite a bit of activity. Last night, we saw nighttime operations of jets taking off.
0: The president predicting the war could end after the midterm elections. 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
2: I'm Kelly Bennett for SuperTalk Mississippi News. A Gulfport man who had some small wins when he played Millionaire Maker kept going back to the game, and now it's paid off in a big way. The winner claimed a $1 million top prize on the Mississippi Lottery's $30 Millionaire Maker scratch-off game on Tuesday. He told lottery officials he rotates the store where he buys his lottery tickets. That made his winning stop at Shell and Long Beach one that he won't forget anytime soon. The Gulfport winner is the third player to claim a $1 million top prize since the game debuted in January. 7 $1 million top prizes remain. For more Mississippi news, sports, weather, and politics, follow us on Facebook, X, or online at supertalk.fm.
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2: Northwest Mississippi Community College officially launched its centennial celebration this month. Northwest President Dr. Michael Heindel told us there are over 8,100 students enrolled at the third largest community college in the state.
5: I was just looking at some enrollment figures for the last 4 years, and I don't know how it is compared to the other community colleges. I have to believe that, again, where we're located, the growth, the programming that we've been doing at the college, really, we have grown at Northwest right at 25% enrollment growth just over the last 4 years.
2: Dr. Brad Smith was appointed VP of Institutional Affairs July 9th.
6: It's the first time I've been on campus, which was, I don't know, 3 months ago, really, on the recruiting visit, and I was blown away by it. The Heidel Center, the athletic footprint, you know, at some places that I worked at in college athletics, we'd have loved to have some.
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25: Wonderful. Couldn't have said it better myself.

0: Good morning. Welcome to the Rock and Roll Handyman Show here at Super Talk Mississippi. My name is Buddy Slowick. I'm going to be here until 12 o'clock making all kinds of noise on the radio. On the side of the glass, we've got Jacob. Good morning, Jacob.
1: Good morning, buddy.
0: Great to have you here today, and great to be here today.
1: Yeah, good to be here. More than happy to be here.
0: Beautiful day outside. It's absolutely gorgeous. I mean, it was, wow. I didn't see a cloud in the sky coming up here. It's just a wonderful, wonderful day, and a great day for football all over the place, State and Ole Miss and everybody. Southern, I think everybody's playing today, and it's, I'm so happy to have football season back again.
1: Oh, I think everybody is.
0: Jeez, it's like it's couch potato time, folks. But that doesn't mean you can't get something done before the games start. Most of the games are going to be on this afternoon tonight, and I think that we can get a lot done before then. You know, we'll talk about some of that stuff, and some people will, and some people won't. But that's okay. At 10:30, we're going to have our guest this morning. It's going to be Nikki from Pure Air Consultants, and she's going to be a part of what we're talking about, air conditioning. This time of year, it's an important issue, and it's something that if we don't take care of it, it's not going to take care of us. So, and that's what she and I will talk about in the next segment of the program. But I think we'll start this morning with... Well, you won't believe it. Toilet paper. Here we go again, taking the show to the bathroom. We do it a lot, but we're going to continue to do that. Seth Wheeler, in 1891, filed a patent for his toilet paper, which is the first time that there was toilet paper was perforated where you could actually rip off a piece or two, and it was on a roll, and he actually patented that. Before then, I don't know what they probably had toilet paper before then, but it was very loose, you know, just a pile of paper, or just a lot of times they use like newspaper, whatever. Mm-hmm. But at any rate, they don't any longer. But Seth Wheeler was the first one to come up with that, the roll toilet paper. And he always had a question in his mind about whether paper should roll from the top or from the bottom. And that still was a question in his mind. He didn't know what was correct. So he decided, both is okay. And I think both is okay. Now, I'm an over-the-top guy. I just like over-the-top. That's the way it is. But most everywhere I go, most people are under the go from the bottom, but that's their preference. But in the same line of thinking, a lot of plumbers are saying that that Charmin Ultra Soft toilet paper can really create a problem in your drain. For a couple of reasons. One, because it's double thick. Two, it's ultra soft, and it's also, there's little shards in it that help hold it together so it won't dissolve quite as easily. And that creates problems in your drainage line. And they recommend that you use a single-ply toilet paper and you use just other brands that would, you know, and again, Charmin.

0: is like king of the hill. I think it is more probably happening on Charmin toilet paper than there is any other kind, and I have a total regard for what they have to say and their toilet paper. I mean, look at the little bear commercial they have on television. The bears love Charmin toilet paper. Got a call, have we?
1: Well, we have a call. He said he doesn't have a lot of time. He's going to call back later. Oh. he's scheduling a call.
0: Okay. Oh, we could have talked to him just then. Later, we'd be busy with Nikki, so hey, call back. We will talk to you, man. We'd be happy to talk to you. But at any rate, our call-in line is 888-808-8637. And, yeah, the first segment will definitely take calls. Second segment, we're going to be busy with Nikki talking about her. And if you'd like to text us, do so, because we'll take text anytime about any subject at all. Particularly when Nikki gets here, if you have a situation with your air conditioning or heating unit, give us a call and let's see what you have to say about it. and we'll talk about that a little bit. That's 601-879-4395 is our text line, and you're welcome to text us anytime. We'd love to get those. But at any rate, that's what they say about toilet paper. So, yeah, I agree, Charmin. I mean, a lot of folks I know use that because it's a softer, it's easier to use, it's more comfortable to use than any other kind. Like I said, the commercial with the little bear and the teddy bear and the big bear, Papa Bear, all wrap it around them and love it and hug it and all that. That's great. And it is a softer product for sure. But again, if you've got an older home particularly, you probably don't have you probably have like cast iron drainage, and there could be a bump in there somewhere, and there could be roots going through it somewhere, and it could create a whole lot of problems. But most plumbers that I've talked to have said that the problem that they're finding is that Charmin ultra soft toilet paper is creating more problems than it is doing good. So yeah, that's something to at least think about. I mean, I'm not saying that you shouldn't use it. I'm just saying, you know, maybe you better be careful.
1: That's, yeah, just be careful. Always be careful.
0: Yeah, yeah, really. And it's amazing to think that toilet paper is something we have to worry about. But it's something we do need to concern ourselves with it. So, hey, that's just word of advice. That's all a word of comment. But thank you, Seth Wheeler, for doing what he did. But in 1891, wow, that's a long time ago before they started using rolled toilet paper. And he also invented rolled, like, wrapping paper, like for gift wrapping paper. Well, it didn't come in rolls back then. It was just folded and sold in sheets. Now it's sold mostly in rolls and also in sheets, of course, but you can get it in rolls mostly. So Seth Wheeler did, that was part of, he was an inventor, and that was part of what he invented. So, hey, more power to him. I like it. All right. I'm seeing on the internet and a lot of other places, I don't know, are you supposed to believe as much as you read on the internet? I am just not sure. But at any rate, let's find out. And we'll see what's going on and see what the internet says. The internet is saying these power blasters. All right, we do have that call has come back. Let's take it. Good morning. You're on the phone. You're on the radio.
2: Yeah, let me get out of this truck here so I won't be repeating on my...
0: That's all right.
2: Okay, yeah, it's Mike from Houston. You know who I am.
0: Yeah.
2: I tell you what, the most technological advancement is splinterless toilet paper.
0: Is what is it?
1: Splinterless.
2: Splinterless.
0: Splinterless toilet paper. Why?
2: Yeah, paper. I mean, it's made out of wood, you know.
1: Are you using tree bark now?
2: Do what now?
1: Have you been using tree bark?
2: Well, this is, I think way back in 1930, I think they had a technical advance, and it used to be had splinters in it. and now it's Sprinterless toilet paper.
0: And is it a, that's not a brand name.

0: That's just a type.
1: No, that's a type. Yeah, it's made out of wood. Paper's made out of wood.
0: Right.
1: And they make it out in mulch and mulch and mulch, and they dry it in thin sheets. Then they use it. Perforator. You know.
0: Breaks off.
1: But first you gotta have splinterless paper first.
0: Huh? You think it dissolves better?
1: Well, in a long, long time ago, if you didn't have splinterless, it's kind of painful. It probably would be.
0: Yeah, really. I would think so. But yeah, thank the Lord for that. All right. Well, splinterless toilet paper, huh?
1: I haven't heard from you in a long time. Maybe we'll talk about some other more pleasant things here.
0: Well, just keep on wiping and have a good time. Have a good day.
1: Yeah. Goodbye now.
0: I appreciate you calling, man. I do. I really do. I appreciate all the calls we get in, but from time to time, splinterless toilet paper. Well,
2: I'm glad I'm born in the generation.
0: Yeah, you're right. Imagine before 1930, you're using toilet paper that you could get a splinter as well. Oh my gosh, what a terrible!
2: Wow,
0: really.
2: Do that and you mess up your toilet.
0: Whoa. All right. But anyway, looking at the internet, I'm seeing good results for what they call a power blaster. That's an attachment to the hose that is supposed to work like a pressure washer. And of course, there are different types. And again, you can buy one inexpensively with plastic parts. And it's just not as good as the one that you can buy with brass parts all the way through it, which will last a long, long time. But I'm beginning to hear that it's just as good as a power washer. And I would really like some text, some comments on that. Maybe you've got one, maybe you've used one. How do they work? Because I'm on the fence about thinking about getting one. I'm hauling a 25-pound or more power washer around and hooking it up and having it hooked to your hose and all the stuff that you have to do to get it going, gas run and all that, or electric one. It's just kind of a hassle, and it would seem to me if they come up with this power washer type thing that it would work a whole lot better. So if you've got a comment on that, hey, I'd like to hear what you have to say about it, and we'll get that on the air as soon as we can. So that's something that I would really like to know about and know more about. So let's see what we got here on the. All right, we've got some stuff coming. All right, get rid of that. Go back. I lost it. My computer's giving me a little trouble because I'm not computer illiterate. I'm just close to it. But at any rate, I'll get that back in a minute. I lost my voice. Why won't my voice come up? Hear voice. Oh, well, at any rate, there's a couple of lines on the text. My voice is gone. Let's just put this arrow, see what it goes. There we go. All right. Let's see. Okay. $40 Betsy on Amazon is the best investment ever. He's talking about a power washer. And I've heard that before, other people, that the Betsy is really Bidet is on Amazon is like a really $40 investment that's just as good as any power washer you can get a hold of. And we got that from Donald in Oxford, who uses one and likes it very much. And then someone asked a question about how often should I use a septic tank cleaner and dissolvent. My septic tank is 50 years old. I got to admit that septic tanks are kind of like my weakness when it comes to plumbing is concerned, but I think if you read the label on the container, it'll tell you how often it should be used and explain that to you better than I can. So I'm going to defer that to the label and say, I hope that works for you. So, but I'm getting back to the power washer. I think I want to get, and that's probably the type I'd get too. I'd go right to Amazon and probably order one of those because I think it should be used all the time. It sounds like it really can do the job and do it quite well. Everything from cleaning your driveway to fence boards to all the kind of things that go on. So as far as I'm concerned, it should be a pretty good thing because what it does is it compresses the water inside through a nozzle, and it actually can actually put out power spray. And it has three or four attachments to it that can give you a spray or just...

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1: I like it. Thank you for your comment on that, too. I appreciate it. All right, let's get back. Go back to that text line and see what's happening. Let's see. There isn't any device that uses city pressure will work as good as a pressure washer, period. That's a comment that came in on the text line from Shallow Monkey in Biloxi. There isn't any device that uses city pressure that will work as good as a pressure washer, period. And that's what he said. So, well, there's a couple comments on that for sure. One that says it works really well, and the other says that the city pressure is not strong enough. But what it does is it compresses that water to make it. But who knows? But everybody who seems to use it seems to like it. So, hey, we'll see how that, where that goes and where that can take us. All right, back to the text line and see what it's got to say there. All right, what was the name of the nozzle you're talking? All right, it's called a Bedsay, B-E-D-S-A-Y, Bedsay, and it's from Amazon. So that's the name of the device. All right, short break coming up. We've got Nikki from Pure Air Consultants going to be on the phone with us in just a few minutes, and we're going to talk about air conditioning and heating, and if you've got a comment on that, we'd love to hear what you have to say. And, hey, listen to Super Talk Mississippi. My name is Buddy. We'll be here until 12 o'clock, and I appreciate all the texts that are coming through and appreciate you very much. Thank you. Be right back.

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0: There he goes again. 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
0: Yeah, stop trying to coach from the stands and just cheer.
1: That's what Liam wants.
0: That's what we all want.
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3: 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Thank you.

0: I don't care about that neither. All right. Handy Man Show right here at Super Talk Mississippi. We've got Nikki from Pure Air Consultants on the line with us this morning. Good morning, Nikki.
1: Good morning. How are you today?
0: I'm doing so well. It's been a while to get you on the air because you've been so busy with family business and just going places and doing things. But I'm so happy to have you on this morning. And we're going to talk a little bit about AC and about heating and air conditioning. I want to start with something that I had a question last week on. A man has an older home that is probably built way a long time ago, and it's, of course, he's got a lot of air leakage, I'm sure, in that house, and that's his biggest problem that he has, but he also uses a heat pump. My question and his question both were, are heat pumps as effective around here in this climate as they would be anywhere else?
1: I mean, we sell a lot of heat pumps, to be honest with you. You know, if you're going to have, if you don't have gas in your home, I would definitely recommend a heat pump over just straight electric heat, because it's just going to be more efficient for you, because it does utilize, you know, the atmosphere to heat and your home in the wintertime. When you're running your, when you have just straight electric heat, it's running those heat strips constantly. And so that's burning straight electricity. So your electric bill is going to go way up in the wintertime.
0: Funny you say that, because I have all electric house.
1: Yeah. So, if, you know, and a lot of people just have gotten that stigma where they don't like heat pumps. So, you know, a lot of people steer away from heat pumps.
0: Yeah.
1: You know, heat pumps aren't what they used to be. Now we have, you know, the Rheem 14 SEER heat pumps are two-stage, which are amazing.
0: Yeah.
1: You know, two-stage systems are great systems, and that's their minimum efficiency is a two-stage heat pump. So that's pretty amazing that, you know, they have that technology out there in their standard system.
0: That makes a lot of good sense.
1: Yeah, so it's really come, heat pumps have come a long way over the years. They really have.
0: So really, to answer that,

0: person's question last week. It's more a leakage in his home because it's an older home and it does not have the proper insulation and the proper caulking and all things around the way. And he's losing all of his heat out through the air infiltration, and that's
1: right. You know, a lot of people think that their heating and cooling system is the end all be all in their comfort level of their home, but that is not the case. It's all about your windows, your doors, your insulation. You know, all of that plays a factor in the comfort level of your home. It's not just the heating and cooling.
0: Yeah, for sure. I mean, wow. I mean, just to have a house that is not well insulated and well caulked and well with good windows and good doors and proper insulation everywhere, you're going to lose so much. The heat that you're actually, or the air that you're producing, or heat, are both just a lot of it just going outside and disappearing. I mean, you're paying for heating nothing.
1: That's correct. And also, your attic ventilation plays a big role in that as well, especially in the summertime.
0: Yeah, yeah. And right now, today, the best attic ventilation is really a ridge vent, and people are using that more regularly than any other kind. But
1: If it's installed correctly.
0: Yeah, if that's correct, if it's installed correctly. And I won't talk about how I've seen some installed. It's not that we're not here to discuss that. But at any rate, if you have a good air conditioning, you need to take care of it. You need to really not only change your filters on a regular basis, but don't overkill and use the best filter you can get a hold of. Use a lesser expensive filter, and it'll still do the job, particularly in the summertime when you're using your air conditioning, because you don't want to stop your airflow into your AC unit very much.
1: That's correct. Yeah, I wouldn't use the little fiberglass filters, because that really doesn't stop the flow. That doesn't catch the larger particles from getting into your duct system, and it doesn't stop the larger particles from getting to your evaporator coil. But I would definitely, you know, go and get a pleated filter, like a MERV 8 filter. That would be perfect. You know, it's not going to restrict your airflow, and it's going to, you know, keep the larger particles from getting to your equipment and into your duct system.
0: Yeah, I agree. That's really a good filter to use, and that's kind of what I use in my house all the time, year round. I don't care. And somehow or other, I don't know why. One, because I bought my unit from you guys, and I know that it's a good unit. It's a Rheem unit, as a matter of fact. And my electric bill in the wintertime, well, it's a lot because I live by myself. I don't pump the heat up so high and have so many rooms to heat. I mean, I heat the whole house, but it really is not killer by any means. It's kind of, you know, but that has a lot to do with the fact that I live in there alone, because each person that is in there is adding heat to the house.
1: That's right.
0: That can create a problem in the summertime, and it does. But at any rate, you guys, I have to talk a little bit about Pure Air Consultants. I had a situation with my air conditioning this season, and I needed a part replaced. And I called you guys, and I think the very same day that I called, you said, yeah, we can be there. It was over the weekend I started showing up a little problem where there was a technical problem with the fan blower fan staying on all the time, even when the heat was, the air was off. And I called you guys. It was over the weekend. I said, no, I'm not going to pay these weekend rates. I'll just do that. I'll go through and get up on Monday morning. I call Monday morning, and you guys were there Monday morning.
1: But you realize you're a service agreement customer, so you don't pay overtime rates on the weekend. So you should have just called us over the weekend, and we would have come out. It's the same price Monday through Friday as it is on the weekend for you, because you're service agreement.
0: Wow, I didn't realize that, but it didn't matter to me very much, because that using just that fan over the weekend really wasn't very expensive. Just using just the blower fan, and I figured I'd wait till Monday to get that taken care of. And They ordered the part. The part was under warranty, and all I had to pay was the labor before it, and that was great. You guys, Johnny on the spot, man. You want some service on your AC unit or heating unit? Pure Air Consultants, and number to call. What number do they call to get that?
1: 601-939-7420. 601-939-7420.
0: Nowadays, what is the SEER on units today?
1: The minimum is 14.3, and it can go up to, I mean, you know, you have 20 plus.
0: Yeah.
1: Is the max. So, I mean, it just depends on, you know, your home. A lot of people want the 20 plus, but you have to really look at your ductwork. When you go to the higher efficiency, you need to look at your ductwork, your return lines to make sure that, you know, your ductwork is sufficient for the higher SEER. So that's, it's not just about your unit. You have to look at the whole home when you look at those higher efficiency systems.
0: Are you explaining to me that we need larger ducts or just more better sealed?
1: No, it's not really the larger duct. It's more about your return lines.
0: Yes.
1: You have to make sure all the static pressures are correct. And that's with all of it, but, you know, with the higher efficiency systems, it really matters.
0: Yeah.
1: I mean, it matters with all of it. Don't get me wrong, but the higher efficiency ones can really, they will not work correctly.
0: Yeah.
1: You'll see motors going out. You'll see all different kind of things, codes popping up everywhere on those systems. if the static pressure is not correct, and so you really have to check that duct work and make sure all of it is correct when you install those high efficiency systems.
0: Yeah, and I think people don't realize how important return air can be, and they end up putting, you know, all sorts of furniture in front of their return air system, and sometimes they just don't have a large enough return air in to get the return air to the air conditioning unit, and it's so important.
1: Mm-hmm. It sure is. You know, a lot of people will. We've gotten calls, and we got one not too long ago of a lady who had another company install a heating cooling system for her, and she's like, look, they've been out here four times, and they can't tell me why this unit is whistling.
0: Wow.
1: We went out there, and immediately we knew that her return duct was too small, and that's why the unit was whistling.
0: Sure.
1: So we figured it out within 5 minutes after getting there. She had, you know, a 12-inch return.
0: Wow.
1: on a 4-ton unit. Well, that's not enough return. So, you know, it's things like that you really have to pay attention to.
0: Yeah.
1: You know, when installing a heating and cooling system, you know, the older systems didn't need as much return. Well, the newer systems do.
0: Yep.
1: And so you have to pay attention to that.
0: You have to understand that's so important. Oh, that's so important. Another illusion that some people are carrying around is that a bigger unit than what their house calls for as far as their load is concerned is probably going to cool them better, but that isn't true. I mean, because you have a 5-ton unit in a smaller home, it's not going to cool. It's not going to do better. It's not going. It doesn't remove the moisture. It's
1: going to add moisture.
0: Yeah, it's going to add. So, as a result, you don't get the what you pay for, and you really think the larger unit is going to help because it's going to make you cooler, but it just doesn't work.
1: No, it doesn't work, and your ductwork will definitely not be sufficient. You're going to cause that ductwork to sweat. You're going to cause your windows and your doors to sweat, and you're going to create the perfect conditions for biological growth in your home.
0: Yeah, yeah. That's all I can say about biological.
1: Yeah. I'm not going to say that other word, but yes, you're creating the perfect conditions for that.
0: Really? No, don't mention other words. Okay, if we don't mention it. But at any rate, the dual systems are great that work on a low power or a high power and as needed. They're wonderful. They just really, really make a big difference in the comfort of a home and the quietness as well.
1: Are you talking about the mini split system?
0: No. The system that runs on two different motor levels.
1: Oh, yes. I'm sorry. The variable speed system?
0: There you go. Variable speed system.
1: Yes. I'm sorry. I didn't follow you there for a minute. Yeah, the variable speed systems are awesome. The two-stage compressors are great. I tell everybody when they don't understand that, it's almost like how I like to explain a two-stage unit or a variable speed compressor. It's just like when you go to when you're at a stop sign, yeah, and it's your turn to go. A regular system would be like, it's your turn to go, and you just push that accelerator all the way to the floor, and you take off. That's a standard system. That's how much power you're using every time that unit comes on.
0: Yeah.
1: It's all or nothing. Well, with a variable speed system or a two-stage system, you're just giving it a little bit of gas to get going. You know, you're using a small amount of power, depending on how much, you know, your system's calling for. If you just need to cool it down 1 or 2 degrees, it's going to come on at a slower stage, lower speed. So it just saves you so much money. But like I said, when you look at systems like that, you also need to look at that ductwork.
0: Yeah.
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0: Yeah, make sure your ductwork is in good shape. 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I don't think enough can be said about that. I mean, it's so important. Anything we should know about Pure Air Consultants that we don't?
1: 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We love our customers, and we would love to serve you. And our phone number is 601-939-7420, and we would love to help you today.
0: All right, Nikki, thank you very much. Right on the time.
1: Absolutely. See ya.
0: Have a good day.
1: You too. Bye.
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Okay. I didn't hear the music kick us in, but we're here anyway. All right. Handyman Show right here at Super Talk Mississippi. My name is Buddy, and I'm going to be here until 12 o'clock making all kinds of noise on the radio, talking about your home and about the things that can be done. You know, there's devices today that are made that can actually clean your gutter out from the ground so that you don't have to crawl on ladders because, as I've said many times, crawling on a ladder anytime, anyway, is a dangerous situation. Whether it's a step ladder or an extension ladder, it doesn't matter. Ladders can be very, very dangerous. A lot of people get injured on ladders. But there's an attachment to your hose that it can be in it. There can have an extension, and it can, some are flexible that actually can turn into your gutters, and some are actually pre-bent, where there's two or three different bent shapes that make go into your gutter a whole lot better. And then some of them even have like a pressure increaser, which actually increases the power and blows it out exceptionally good, and not just use the city water pressure, just uses your regular water pressure and takes it and increases it a great deal and blows that gutter out exceptionally well. So yes, your gutter can be cleaned from the ground, and that's really what I recommend. If you're going to have gutter, either get the newer system of gutter guard, which is supposed to, according to what I've read, supposed to work particularly well. I don't know. Well, that's up in the air, and I don't know the answer to that question, whether they do or not. But at any rate, gutters need to be cleaned out, and they need to be cleaned out from time to time if you don't have it. And the best way to do that is don't let them get built up with, you know, your gutters can get built up without you seeing the overflow from the gutters with leaves and not just with granules from the roof shingles, because your roof shingles just tend to always want to shed granules. And where do they shed them? Right down into your gutter. And those create quite a bit of weight on your gutter. So when you use a gutter cleaner, you blow it right out, and you blow it down your drain and right down your downspouts and out your drain and out your house. And it helps a great deal in keeping your gutters in the condition they need to be in, and actually working at the right slope in which they drain all the time. So cleaning your gutters, and those hose attachments are available all over the place, whether a big box home center or, hey, again, Amazon. Amazon has everything. But at any rate, you can get all those. And go look, when you go looking for them, ask for hose attachments to clean gutters, and you'll see just all types of different hose attachments that'll work for you very, very well. And once you use one, you'll always use one all the time, because it's the best way to clean your gutters out without creating any kind of danger to yourself. 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
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They do repair work on it as well, and they have trailers to carry all that stuff away, trailers that you can buy. 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And on weekends, some of them are open later than others, but most of the time they're open all day on weekends as well. Then they're closed on Sundays, of course. Revelace Hardware, best hardware store I can really recommend. And a lot of people really still believe that the Ace Hardware store in Madison is still, they didn't realize that Rebel Ace has acquired it as well, and it's a Rebel Ace Hardware store nowadays, where you can go in there and actually get the same kind of service. They've redone the entire store, and they've really made it very, very special. So, and it was a good store to begin with, but once Revel took over, it became a better store. So it's really the place to go. And they're all, like I said, all over Central Mississippi. Go see my friends at Revel Ace Hardware Store. They're good guys in the hardware business, and they'll help you anywhere they can. Yeah, and they do a great job. All right. Well, when you're setting a pole, whether it be a post office mailbox or maybe even a basketball goal in just a post, there's new ways to do it. It used to be, gravel and cement and all that to pour it in there. Nowadays, you can use foam. You can use they sell a foam box that actually fills the hole very, very well, and actually holds the pole very, very tight, tighter than

concrete wood, and it sets in about 15 minutes, so it can really do a great job for you. And you can get that product at most of the big box home centers, sell it for sure. And it's a foam post setting device. It comes, and pours into the hole, and it really forms in and around, and it seals your post very, very good. And it can help you a whole lot and make your life a whole lot easier in setting your post, and it take a lot of labor out of your situation. But that's the way, that's just good stuff. All right, we're coming up on the 11 o'clock hour, and we'll do some Fox News, national news coming your way. And after that, we're going to do a little music segment, and then we'll be back with more of the handyman stuff, so don't you go away. 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

0: 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Nobody keeps Mississippi informed like we do. 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We're proud to serve our fellow Mississippians. 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
7: Paul Stevens, President Trump in Ireland for talks about trade and economic concerns.
8: I'm pleased to say that Ireland is now the sixth largest source of foreign direct investment in the United States, with nearly $392 billion invested in 2025.
7: The president also catching some of the Irish Open golf tournament being held at a course that he owns. Meantime, leaders from China, Russia, and Iran others meeting in India this weekend.
9: This is a summit of the so-called BRICS countries, a group of 11 nations, some of which are historically or currently adversarial to the United States. The host is India, whose leader hopes to stabilize relations with China. Big issues on the agenda include Iran's conflict with the U.S. and the effective closure of the Strait of Hormuz.
7: Fox's Jonathan Savage. 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
10: 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I'm Caleb Saylors. Mississippi has made progress in reducing its infant mortality rates. State Health Officer Dr. Dan Edney explains.
11: The mortality rate for the state came down to below 9. We saved about 45 babies in 2025 that we would have lost in 2024.
10: The state still ranks among the worst in the nation when it comes to delivering healthy babies. Dr. Edney said his team is working tirelessly to change that.
11: It's not because of poor quality healthcare professionals or hospitals. It's the fact that we have an inadequate system to take care of high-risk moms and babies in this state.
10: For more Mississippi news, head on over to supertalk.fm. 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
16: Dolly Parton's first posthumous song has been released. Fox's Michelle Polino reports.
17: The first posthumous release featuring Dolly Parton has arrived 2 weeks after her death at age 80.
18: Oh, honey, babe, I'm bound to ride. Don't you wanna go?
17: The song Bound to Ride is for a Stanley Brothers tribute album. Parton recorded her vocal for the traditional bluegrass tune alone at her own studio during COVID surge back in 2022. The song was first popularized by the Stanley Brothers in a 1964 recording. The album Where the Soul Never Dies features Willie Nelson, Sierra Ferrell, Dierks Bentley, and more. It's out October 16th.
16: Speaking of the Queen of Country, we recently caught up with Dolly Parton's longtime friend and agent, Sam Haskell. You can find that story and more by going to supertalk.fm. 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

0: Those guys sing that same song every Saturday. I wonder if they ever get tired of it. Well, we'll have to sing it for them one day.
1: We can do it ourselves.
0: Really, we can do our own intro. Oh, well. Hey, music segment coming your way right here. And we do a music segment every Saturday because I know this is the Handyman Show. And you say, well, music segment. Well, I've been involved in music so long that I've got to do it. But at any rate, we're going to start with a group called the Goo Goo Dolls. What? The Goo Goo Dolls. Well, John Resnick is the singer, is the lead singer, and Bobby Tkach is the bass player. And other than that, they've had rotating members throughout the entire band. And they started as a cover band in, 1985. That's right, 1985. They started as a cover band and playing in the Buffalo, New York area, and they were pretty well known. And then in 1995, they had a mainstream success with a song called "Name," and then "Iris," and. They just played in Brandon not too long ago. I think it was on the 19th that they played in Brandon, and they had a major crowd. But they've had 7 top 40 singles, and they've had worldwide success, and have been nominated for Grammys 4 times. Now, after they started, they had to pick a name, and they picked the name Goo Goo Dolls. And then after they let their first record out, the lead singer didn't really like the name. John didn't like the name at all. He said, let's but the record company said, it's too late, man. You're already known as the Goo Goo Dolls, and that's who you're going to be. So, and there's a lot of stories about how they got their name and what Goo Goo Dolls stand for and what it means. And no, they don't know. They don't even like their name, but they are good. They are really good, and they do some great songs. And we're going to do a song called "Iris" by them, the Goo Goo Dolls, "Iris." So let's give a listen to "Iris," the Goo Goo Dolls.

I listened to the song and said, that's a pretty good song. I might put it on. And I said, I don't know. Let's just look around a little bit. And then I saw them, or I saw John Resnick live at Daryl's house. And they did it live. Wow. Then at that point in time, I decided, oh, yeah, we're going to play that for sure, John. The Goo Goo Dolls, Resnick, is a great vocalist. He really has good vocals, and the lyrics are just amazing. Really good stuff. And Name is also a very good song. Name is a great song. From Buffalo, New York. Good group. Does a great job. Well, we're going to do something that everybody knows and everybody's heard probably a million times, but it's okay to do some Creedence Clearwater Revival once in a great while, a song called Who'll Stop the Rain. They're from California and were formed in 1959. Can you believe that? John Fogerty and his brother Tom, older brother Tom, with Stu Cook on bass and also Doug Clifford on drums. They were the first group to be booked as a big-name group at Woodstock. That's how big they were at that time. And they had so many hits between 69 and 71. They had major, major success and were worldwide success. And well, when they first started, they were called the Blue Velvets and back in 59, back in the early days. And then they started calling themselves the Gollywogs. The Gollywogs? My gosh, what a strange name. And they decided on Creedence Clearwater Revival. And then, in 72, they disbanded, and there were some legal issues and this and that and all kinds of problems with their management. And they said, no more. So they went their separate ways, and Fogerty still went solo because most of the songs were his. But the two guys in the group, the Doug Clifford and Stu Cook, stayed on board and did Creedence Clearwater Revisited, which was still touring, and touring a lot, and we're going around until all of a sudden John went back on tour and started doing this Creedence songs all by himself with a band, backup band, and a very, very good, very good. Always, John Fogerty is a strange kind of individual. I always thought that he was sort of an egomaniac, if you will. I just really thought that he wanted to be John Fogerty more than wanted to be anything else, but whatever, he wrote some very good lyrics, a very good guitar player, a very good lead man, and he deserved all the credit that he got. So as much as everybody's heard Creedence Clearwater Revival do so many great songs, but this is one of them, and a song I dearly like, Who'll Stop the Rain. Let's give a listen to Creedence Clearwater Revival.

0: Creedence Clearwater Revival. Yeah, who will stop the rain? A great song. Good group. All right, next artist, Rye Cooter. Rye Cooter, wow, underrated for sure. Session musician, multi-instrumentalist, known basically for his slide guitar work. Amazing, amazing guitar player. Just has so much talent. It's unreal. But they wrote a song called Across the Border, and it was written by Rye Cooter, John Hyatt, and Jim Dickerson. Strangely enough, Jim Dickerson is the father of Luther and Cody Dickerson of the North Mississippi All-Stars. But Jim Dickinson has been around for so long and produced so many great records. A great, great producer, and really did a lot up in Memphis to get things going, and really a lot to get things started the way they should be started. This song has been covered by everybody from Freddie Fender to Willie Nelson to Christofferson to just many times by many people have crossed the borderline, has been recorded by many, many people, and it's such an amazing, amazing way to. The lyrics in it are great, and I like it. I like it. And Rye Cooter is just an amazing, like I said, an underrated talent. And if you hadn't heard a lot about Rye Cooter and a lot of what he does, you should give a listen to some of the stuff that he does, because it is amazing. Rye Cooter, let's give a listen to Across the Borderline. Rye Cooter.
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1: Marty Stewart and his superlatives, his amazing, his fabulous superlatives, are taking us home. Let's listen to Marty Stewart. A little bit, anyway.

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6: There were betting lines on high school football last night. 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
1: Maybe he was born with his witty humor. 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Never argue with a fool. Onlookers may not be able to tell the difference. Wherever he went, Mark Twain found humor all around. 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

I don't know if you can say enough about Marty Stewart or not. He is such an amazing talent, first off, and his fabulous superlatives are also amazing talent. But everywhere they play, people just go rave about their performance and their show, because they are always right on the spot, on the money. And proud that he's a Mississippian from Philadelphia, Mississippi, and he has spent a lot of money in rebuilding and redoing the Ellis Theater up there. And my friend Arden Barnett has a lot to do with the sound system in there, and also the design of the place, and helped a whole lot with Marty making it a true great venue for any artist. And he's had many a great artist in there since it's been revamped. But Marty Stewart is just an amazing performer, and it's just something to go and see, and something to if you get a chance to go see Marty Stewart and his fabulous superlatives, do it, because it's worth going to for sure. All right, back to the handyman stuff. Building a privacy fence, if you're building it like brand new and you're starting and you haven't had one before, of course you're going to use the 4x4 posts and the 2x4 stringers, and it's good to use three stringers on each section because it really gives you a little more strength. But the key is buy extra fence boards, more than you'll need, and put some aside where they won't warp. Put them on proper blocks and whatnot so they don't warp. And what they'll do, leave them outside, they weather the same as your fence weathers, and then when it comes time to replace a board, which you will end up doing sooner or later, having to do that, you won't have to go and buy a fence board that is brand spanking new and won't be looking the same look as the rest of your fence. You'll have a fence board that works very, very well. And that's something that really does, it just makes the fence look a whole lot better. It makes the fence look a whole lot better by doing that. So make sure that's something you look into and take care of. All right. Fence boards, yeah. So get extras. Because the fence boards are those 6x, they're 1x6 dog-eared fence boards. They look great. And they're made out of all sorts of material, whether it be cedar, rough cedar, or this yellow pine, yellow wood, which is pressure-treated, kiln-dried yellow wood is probably the best thing to use. And people are using a lot of that around. So use it a good time. Another item that really I think is a good item to have from time to time is these roll-out canvas.

0: patio covers, really, really are great. You can get an electric one that rolls out, or you can get a manual that roll out, and you can get them in many different sizes and different colors and different shapes and different shades, and probably even in different quality where some will last longer than others. I think it's a good investment, and it's a good way to get your patio cover where you can have shade and be protected from the rain if you intend to do that, and you're looking for a way to get to use more of your outside area and not be affected by the weather so much. These roll-out canvas patio covers really work quite well. And attaching them, well, it's important that you attach them correctly, and they should be attached with a ledger board as well. And they do a very good job once they're put up and put, and with the ledger board, they work quite well and really can do the job for you. So that's just a suggestion that I've seen a lot of those around, and I think they work very well. So they work really, really, you know, just extremely well. I think you'd be happy you had something like that. Let me take a minute here and tell you about my friends at Atlas Foundation Repair. 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And that's what they work on, mostly slab foundations. They don't do a lot of crawl space foundations, but in slab foundations. Tony Arpino can help you with your slab foundation, and he works in every part of the state, from North Mississippi to the coast and in everywhere in between. And I'll be happy to come and look at your site, give you an estimate on site that'll be right on the money. It won't be an estimate. It'll be a firm cost of what it'll take to repair the job. And then when he comes to do the job, no big truck's going to drive on your property, and they're going to do it and do it right. Now, I know that when you're looking to get your foundation repaired, there are probably a dozen foundation companies that you'd like to call and say, hey, these guys are on television, they must have a good reputation, and they probably do have a good reputation. But the fact is that they just don't do the same job that Tony does. Tony does a great job, and he has a lifetime warranty on his fix that is factory warranted by a factory. And just call Tony at 800-256-1010. Tony Arpino, Atlas Foundation. They really, really, really know what's going on with the foundations and can help you very much. He knows the soils in Mississippi and can do a lot to really improve the foundation of your house. Because if you've got foundation problems, and a lot of people in Mississippi do, hey, get them fixed, because it can improve so many things in your house. Make your doors work properly, make your windows close like they should. All that helps a lot. All right. Well, the weather is going to get cool. What? Yeah, it really is, I promise.
1: I find that hard to believe.
0: Yeah, a lot of people are having it hard to believe right now because it's been like crazy hot, but insane hot. But at any rate, the weather is going to get cool sooner or later. And when it does, it'll be a good time to walk around your house and take stock of what you need to do. And a lot of what you need to do is like remove some of that older caulking that's around your windows and doors that supposed to stop air infiltration and insect infiltration. But a lot of that old caulking that's been up for many years probably has broken down and is breaking down and not doing the job that it should be doing. So that needs to be removed. Remove that old caulking as much as you can. And there are many good ways to remove it. A razor knife works really well. And a lot of times, just get rid of that old caulking and then replace it with some new siliconed acrylic latex caulking. It is siliconized. It's still a water cleanup product. as long, and that's what you want to get, is a siliconized acrylic latex caulking. It comes in many colors, and it really will do the job. And being siliconized, it really can last a whole lot longer. Plus, it's paintable. And you can paint it the same color as your windows if you want to, or the same color as your siding, whatever is your preference. And it can really do the job. Also, your hose bib work comes out of the wall, whether it's a brick wall or a siding. There's probably a hole around it larger than the actual pipe that comes out that lets your hose bib. That should be filled with either caulking or maybe even mortar. If it's like a brick foundation or brick siding, use mortar patch and fill it with mortar patch. But any way you can seal that up, you just seal up everything that you can except the weep holes. Don't seal up your weep holes on brick foundations, because the weep holes serve a very good purpose. They allow your house to breathe. They let the moisture out and can really help a great deal. So any way that you can put those to seal up the house, do it. Seal that house as best you can, and you'll be happy you did once you've gone around and spent the time and spent looking and made sure that things were proper around there. Also, I've said this probably many, many times, it's a very good idea to put a border of around your house where there's no actual landscaping going up to your foundation. Thomas Trammell with Family Termite recommends that an 18-inch barrier around your house is what's needed. And he's probably correct in saying that. I was saying for a long time, shorter than that. I thought a 12 would do the trick. But an 18-inch border is probably a better thing to do. And it's going to be about 6 inches deep. And you fill the bottom with some pea gravel, and then fill it up with all the way with pea gravel, sand at the bottom and pea gravel on top. And what it does, and your drainage, if you're going to put a drainage pipe in there, put the drainage pipe on the outer side of your hole, so that it drains properly on the outside, not into your foundation. And this will prevent insects from getting into your home, because landscaping up to your foundation can really create a lot of problems. One, it doesn't get weed-eaten enough, weed-whacked enough, and it just grows and grows. And as it grows, it allows a lot of critters and a lot of all sorts of things into your home that you don't need in your home. And this can help protect your home a great deal by putting an 18-inch border around your entire house. You'll be happy you did, and it can really do the job in making things a whole lot better for you. So, hey, that's just a very good thought and a very good idea. But as I said, it's going to get cooler, and it's a good time to inspect your house, check the roofing out, and check everything out. And roofing is very simple. If your shingles are starting to buckle and turn, maybe it's time you started thinking about something else, another shingle job or something. And when you're shingling, never shingle over old shingles, having two layers of shingles on your roof. That's a no-no. Insurance companies aren't going to insure you properly with that. And most insurance companies will actually turn you down if you have two roofs on there. And it just doesn't do the job, because your first roof that you put on your new roof is really kind of subject to the defects on your main roof, and it can really create a problem. Plus, you never get to look at the sheathing on your roof, and your sheathing is so important. In order to do a roof properly, you need to strip it totally. Not only all the shingles come off, but as much of the felt paper as possible comes off. And then you can get a look at the sheathing and make sure the sheathing is in good shape, whether it be ply sheathing or wafer board or maybe even one bys. Either way, anything that's decayed, it needs to be replaced. and then put like a synthetic felt on top of that. The new synthetic felt is so much better than what it used to be. And there's so much, there's like 10 square per roll. And it helps so much more, and it's so much lighter and easier to apply than the older type was. Some of it is stapled down or actually put down with cap nails, and some is actually self-sticking that can really stick by itself. But that's really how roofing should be done. So make sure that your roofing is done properly. And because remember, roofing right now is, most of it is lifetime warrantied, which means that it's going to hold its granules very well and do very well in performing properly as it should. So, you know, there's a lot of people in the roofing business, and they want to do roofs so badly that sometimes they'll even redo a roof that doesn't need it. I've seen that happen before. I've seen it even in my neighborhood. Some of the roofing has been replaced that really wasn't in, you know, need of roofing at that point in time. So don't get it done too early. Make sure it's proper. Do it like it should be. All right. Short break coming up. 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My name is Buddy. Be back in just a few minutes. Don't you go away. We'll be back. Super Talk Mississippi.

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0: Get the news that matters to Mississippi on Middays with Gerard Gibbert. Middays with Gerard Gibbert. 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

0: Yeah, everybody crazy. Period. Hey, welcome back to the Rock and Roll Handyman Show right here at Super Talk Mississippi. What you got there, Jacob?
1: Well, I had a question because I, you remember how we were talking about putting stuff up on walls a couple weeks ago?
0: Yeah.
1: Best ways to go about it. Well, I got it in my head that I wanted to put up a floating shelf. So I have no idea what I'm doing, but it can't be that hard, can it? So what I ended up doing is that I drilled a hole in my wall and, thought I knew where the stud was, didn't know where the stud was. Luckily, nothing's damaged, but now there's a hole in my wall. I need to get fixed. How would I go about doing that?
0: Well, it can't be a very big hole, huh?
1: No, not very much at all. Well, it can't be any bigger than...
0: most big box home centers or even hardware stores or anywhere like that sell like just a Mylar patch that actually goes over that hole that is so thin that you can paint it and you actually can't see the hole anymore. Cool. And that's all you really have to do is it sticks on itself, self-adhering, and it sticks on. And because it's such a small hole, just you can put a small patch over it and paint right over it, and it works really, really well.
1: All right.
0: So that'll kind of do the trick for you. And there's other ways to do it, but that's probably the quickest and the easiest way to do it and get it accomplished, you know. And then when you go to paint it, what you're going to find is the new paint just doesn't match the old paint.
1: Oh, yeah. I figure that's going to be the case.
0: That always happens.
1: I got a lot of... what I've been told is called the landlord special, where they just kind of paint over everything.
0: Well, that's just life the way it is. Oh, well. Today, a lot of people like to use these old-fashioned, like, things to hold up soffits, these corbets and things like that that can really... Look, it looks so elegant. In the 1800s and whatnot, they were all built by hand, and they were made out of wood, and just really crafted craftsmen made them and put them up all over the place. I grew up in a house that was probably finished in somewhere in the 1800s, and it had them all over the place. It looked great, and it still has them today, as a matter of fact. But those can be found at many places. There's a lot of specialty millwork place shops around that really sell that kind of thing. And I think one for sure is out on Lakeland Drive, I think called Lakeside Molding or something like that. But and it sells all sorts of different items like that, banisters and all these things, the things that hold up your shelves and things that hold up your soffits and things that really can look very, very good. So, but you can also get them not only in natural wood, but you can get them in synthetic material. All the people like that make synthetic material, it will be more expensive to get the synthetic ones that are very, very, very durable, but are pretty darn expensive to get the synthetic ones, but they'll last forever, forever, forever. And the wood ones last pretty good. I mean, the ones on my old house on Cape Cod just last for, they're still up there. I mean, and it was built in the 1800s, so they're still looking good today, and they don't need much repair. So I think that's a good thing to get. Well, yesterday we honored the victims and the survivors of the 9/11, today we are more aware of the people that want to destroy America. They really want to make America just disappear, and we're heading off a lot of these attacks on America today through, I don't know, just intelligence and just being more aware of what's going on. But we're also to the point in America where we're beginning to tear ourselves apart as a country, because we just won't sit down and talk with one another. We're just taking too much information from social media and running with it and saying this is the way it should be and that's the way it should be, instead of sitting down and having discussions about what's going on and what can be done with to make America the place that it should be. These discussions can really go a long way to making this a better place to be. So social media is a great tool, and I'm not knocking it by any means, but there's also a lot of misinformation on there and a lot of just stuff that really doesn't help to make this the great country that it should be and will be and is. As a matter of fact, it is. I'm proud to be here in the United States of America and proud to be in this country and proud to be in this state, too. It's a great, great state, by the way, to be in. The state of Mississippi, it is. It's unique to the rest of the world, whatever you want to say or however you want to say it. I believe Mississippi is unique to the rest of the world. And would I move back to the north? No. I've heard tell that Cape Cod sure isn't what it used to be when I grew up around there. It's not like that anymore. It's become like not nearly the place that it used to be. It's more like a resort area than it was. And when I grew up, it was like a beautiful, fishing village kind of area the whole time. It was a wonderful place. Even in the snowstorms, I enjoyed it very much. But not anymore today. Wouldn't do that. No. Wouldn't want to be any part of that or be any part of that at all today. So that's not something that I'm interested in doing. Love being here and love my house and love being in this state. So that's But again, we should honor the survivors and the victims of 9/11 and also for all the people that have fought in the wars against all these terrorists that are trying to destroy this country. So my hat's off to them and hands over my heart yesterday when they did the moment of silence for everybody. I really did enjoy that and thought it was very important to do, to be a part of America. So Great country. All right. Handyman Show. And we do it each and every Saturday. We run it from 10 o'clock in the morning till 12 o'clock, and we run all kinds of things. And we talk about all sorts of things and all sorts of messages and taking care of our home. And I think one of the biggest messages that I get out probably quite often is take a walk around your house at least once a month with a scratch pad and writing down things that you see and things that need doing. And take care of them. Take care. The more you take care of your house, the more it will take care of you, and the easier it will be to take care of, because

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All right, I thank you for listening to the Rock and Roll Handyman Show. Like I said, each and every Saturday we do it, and we have been for years, and we will continue to do it and enjoy doing it. 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Bye-bye.

0: We're on our way to Boston to get some clam chowder. 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
7: I'm Pam Puzo. President Trump was in Dublin, Ireland this morning, meeting with officials and business leaders.
8: I'm pleased to say that Ireland is now the sixth largest source of foreign direct investment in the United States, with nearly $392 billion invested in 2025.
7: The president now attending the Irish Open at his oceanfront golf course in Ireland, marching toward the midterms.
9: In order for us to protect America, we have to elect sane, competent people who love the America that we are, not the America they want us to be.
7: Senate Republican Tim Scott speaking to Fox News. Democrats are hoping to retake both the House and Senate this November. 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
10: I'm Kelly Bennett for Super Talk Mississippi News. A Gulfport man who had some small wins when he played Millionaire Maker kept going back to the game, and now it's paid off in a big way. The winner claimed a $1 million top prize on the Mississippi Lottery's $30 Millionaire Maker scratch-off game on Tuesday. He told lottery officials he rotates the store where he buys his lottery tickets. That made his winning stop at Shell and Long Beach one that he won't forget anytime soon. The Gulfport winner is the third player to claim a $1 million top prize since the game debuted in January. 7 $1 million top prizes remain. For more Mississippi news, sports, weather, and politics, follow us on Facebook, X, or online at supertalk.fm.

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2: Northwest Mississippi Community College officially launched its centennial celebration this month. Northwest President Dr. Michael Heidel told us there are over 8,100 students enrolled at the third largest community college in the state.
3: I was just looking at some enrollment figures for the last 4 years, and I don't know how it is compared to the other community colleges. I have to believe that, again, where we're located, the growth, the programming that we've been doing at the college, really, we have grown at Northwest right at 25% enrollment growth just over the last 4 years.
2: Dr. Brad Smith was appointed VP of Institutional Affairs July 9th.
4: It's the first time I've been on campus, which was, I don't know, 3 months ago, really, on the recruiting visit, and I was blown away by it. The Heidel Center, the athletic footprint, you know, at some places that I worked at in college athletics, we'd have loved to had some of these facilities that are here.
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1: Welcome to Super Talk Outdoors, where every single Monday at lunchtime we celebrate the world-class outdoors of the state of Mississippi, because we're the capital of the outdoors in America. It's Labor Day in Mississippi. People are enjoying being with their families. They're out on lakes, offshore, at the barrier islands, if the rain will let them be there. And yeah, this is a great time of the year. It's a wonderful opportunity for us to kind of kick off the hunting season with dove season.

0: season this past Saturday. We got a great guest going to come on in just a minute. We're going to talk about it. But I'm actually thrilled in the recent edition of Delta Magazine, the fall edition, which I, you know, is the outdoors edition. My friends Scott and Cindy Coopwood asked me to write what they call the final word. And I talked, you know, what I referred to it as the Delta borrowed ground. And I close it this way. You've watched many coast folks try to claim the place. I will never try to do that. With deep respect, simply allow me to cherish it with you while I'm there. Fall is coming. The leaves will be changing. The air will turn crisp and the woods will open up. Another season of memories. Thank you for loaning it to me and my sons. Our lives are better for it. You know, as much, I've been hunting in the Mississippi Delta for 20 years, but I'll never claim it. I know that I'm someone who kind of parachutes in, but boy, am I proud to be able to borrow it, especially during hunting season. But that's not the only time I'm there. I love the people of the Mississippi Delta. Yeah, today we've got a great show. I always enjoy spending time with my friend Malcolm Reed. He has the Buck Junkie podcast. He has Killer Hogs Barbecue and the How to Barbecue Right YouTube channel. And he's very active on social media. And he's someone I always enjoy spending time with, especially when we're talking about the traditions, like looking back on this past Saturday, the opening of dove season in Mississippi, and what it really means to the culture of outdoors enjoyment in the state of Mississippi. So without any further ado, let me welcome my friend Malcolm back to the show. How you doing, Malcolm?
1: I'm doing good, Ricky. How are you, my friend?
0: I'm doing fantastic. Listen, you had a little bit of surgery. How you doing?
1: I did. I'm in recovery mode. You know, I was a little worried I wouldn't go to make dove season there because I guess I'm on start of week six for total knee replacement. And it's been a journey. I ain't going to say it's been fun, but, you know, I'm getting better every day.
0: Yeah, I've had people close to me who have had knee replacements. Some just zoomed through it. Some struggled mightily. They all ended up in a good place. Okay. It was just, you know, the rehab was tougher for some than it was for the other. And now they're out and about and almost, you know, don't even, you know, it's easy to forget you even had the knee replacement once you get done with all that. I bet that's what you're hoping for.
1: I can't wait to get there. You know, when I started this, my doctor told me, he said, you know, 3-4 months, you're going to wonder why you ever decided to do this, but trust the process and it will get better. And a year from now, it'll be the best thing you've ever done. So that's where I'm trying to get to. But the physical therapy is no joke. You know, that's been the toughest part after those first 2 weeks of just figuring out how to get mobile again. But staying up, trying to walk on it as much as possible, working the physical therapy and doing what that doctor tells me, that's been my, you know, that's my secret sauce for this.
0: Hey, listen, I have you on my mind because one of the things that I want to do is accept your invitation to sit down with you at some point in the future and talk about hunting and talk about my new book, Finding Hope. You know, the independent bookstores from across Mississippi have just embraced it dramatically. It's been awesome. And I will be doing a lot of book signings across the state of Mississippi. We got one like in Greenwood on November the 5th. We're working with the folks in Leland, Mississippi to do one maybe on the 20th, doing one at Lemuria's and Jackson on the 19th. And, you know, Columbus is accepted the book, of course, up at the square in Oxford and in Tupelo as well. So at some point I'm going to get to Tupelo and I'm going to round that corner and move toward Tate County and come over and see you. And I look forward to seeing you in person one day.
1: Yeah, I can't wait, man. That's going to be a fun time. And, we'll, you know, I'd love to show you where we hunt and how we do things at Buck Junkie.
0: Yeah, no doubt. I really do look forward to it. You've got a great podcast there, and it will be exciting to see you in person. Hey, you know, looking back on Saturday's dove opener, what a great opening tradition for Mississippi. It's part of the culture. It's been there for so long. What does it mean to you?
1: You know, I mean, when I think about it, dove season's always friends and family. You know, we hope we have birds, but it's closing out summer. It's bringing on, we're trying to rush in fall. Now, we know we have that false fall here in Mississippi. So just because we're not, you know, it's so, it's 100 degrees out there this week, you know, it wouldn't, we didn't have any kind of mention of fall weather. It was hot. And, but yeah. Still dove season is about everybody getting back to camp and having a good time. There's always a bunch of good food cooking up, you know, and we talk about the memories of past hunts and we make new memories and, you know, there's always kids involved. And I think that dove season's one of the great ones where you can get the kids out there and get them, you know, get them used to being around gunfire and knowing how to safely handle stuff and just learning from the adults. And that's what I remember of it growing up. And it's, you know, it's always been a special part of us. A lot of people, you know, treat that Labor Day holiday as the last vacation. Now schools went back and, you know, and then, but for us, it was always a big weekend to go to camp, to get out there and do some hunting and get back in the swing of things.
0: I have so many great memories about that myself. You know, I mentioned last week that my father died in 1979, but in the years leading up to that, every year we went to West Point, Mississippi. He had a friend that lived there, had family there. And, you know, we hunted. It was kind of rolling hills. It was really, really pretty where we hunted. And I'd sit with him, and, man, we just enjoyed being together, and we had friends with us, often the McMurphy family and others. So many unbelievable memories. And then I think about my son today, my son Jordan, who has a outdoor loving son, my grandson Liam, and then my other grandson loves it as well. But his father, I don't think, is going to be doing any dove hunting. But my son Jordan will be taking his, you know, will continue to take his son Liam dove hunting with him. And again, Liam's only five, but he already talks like he's been doing it, you know, for 20 years, and he's only 5 years old. But as you pointed out, it's really the best opportunity to let the kids see the social side of it, to get used to the guns going off. Of course, he's got ear protection, of course, but and then, you know, what happens after the dove hunt, cleaning the doves and cooking different approaches to it. Everybody's kind of got their thing when it comes to how to best cook a dove, don't they?
1: Oh yeah. You see all different kinds of ways, you know, people love those poppers, and that's, you know, they're okay. It's not my favorite way to do it. I love to just, you know, sear some duck breast, you know, a little seasoning on it, cook it hot and fast. Man, it just melts in your mouth. It's a fantastic animal. Like, you know, for as far as a game animal, I mean, there's, you know, there's not a lot of meat to it, but what's there is absolutely delicious.
0: Yeah, no, it really is. Do I remember you telling me you did a sunflower field?
1: We did. Yeah. We planted a couple big sunflower fields, and, you know, we drew in a lot of birds. One field was a second year on it that we had sunflowers. And so what we found over the years is the first year, you know, we got lucky. We shot some birds a year ago. But the birds remember and they come back. And so this year it was really fantastic. Just a, you know, a lot of action, and it's a, you know, it's a fun time.
0: You know, isn't it interesting how these migratory birds remember something like that? I mean, ducks the same way. I mean, the way it gets kind of ingrained into their DNA, but that's a pretty cool part of the overall situation, isn't it?
1: Oh yeah, it definitely is. And you see it from year to year. Now, a lot of times with these early birds, we've noticed that a lot of our birds are local birds. We're not seeing a bunch of them, you know, the migratory ones now, but a lot of people don't realize that dove season, you know, it'll stop here in a few weeks and then it'll pick back up later in the fall. And some of those birds that come down, man, you really have some birds that have flown a long ways or bigger birds a lot of times. And so it's, you can keep dove hunting. It's not a one weekend and done thing. A lot of people treat it like that, but we, you know, we like to hunt birds all year long, or, you know, all during season.
0: Yeah, you know, it's interesting, like even when deer season starts, or at least the lead up to deer season, we're doing food plots and whatever, and you go across those fields before they've been sprayed or turned over, and you've got you still got a little bit of corn left on the ground, and you know, it's, you know, these big fields. Sometimes, man, I mean, this is long after opening season. I've never seen so many dove, man. I mean, it's,
1: oh, yeah.
0: Yeah, you're right. People do treat it as kind of a one and done, or maybe a two and done scenario, but boy, they can hang around, can't they?
1: Yes, sir. I mean, a lot of times that December hunt, you know, I know that deer season's in full swing here in Mississippi then, but if you catch a nice warm day, and you can go out to a field and you would be surprised by how many dove are on.

0: it, especially if you leave some ground. You know, maybe it's not all food plots, and a lot of times we do that. We'll leave some fields kind of in a rotation, and those will be the fields that still have some dirt on them and haven't been really covered up because of the frost. And, you know, it's gotten cool, and those doves just love it. And they love getting those seeds that are left over.
1: Yeah, it's fun to have your own ground. When we come back, we'll talk a little bit about that one.
2: 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How does it affect you? 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
1: 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Now let's get back over to my friend Malcolm Reed. I love when he joins us. 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
1: The break is that when you think about dove season or turkeys or you know, white-tailed deer, whatever, it's fun to work your own property, isn't it? It's to have your own ground and see it produce, isn't it?
2: Man, that was, you know, that's really what drew me into what I'm doing now is having that chance and you know, not to plug the land bank again, but I love the land bank. They, you know, they helped me get my first little small piece of land that, and I had told my wife years ago, I was like, well, I guess I'll never, you know, have my own place to call. And I should have never said that. I guess I was being very pessimistic. But when I got the opportunity to, and just getting to see how that land changes and you know, knowing that I love hunting and being able to take care of the habitat and you know, that's what's really changing the animals the most on my place is how we're taking care of the land. And once, you know, that's just as much fun and you get just as much enjoyment and fulfillment out of it as you do going out and killing a big trophy animal, or at least I do. I think if if you've got the inclination to work the land like that and see how it develops and changes, it's because, you know, you touched on it before, you know, in the article you wrote for the magazine that you really, it's not yours. This land isn't ours. We just happen to be the ones caretaking it right now. Somebody else will be in charge of that when we're gone.
1: Hey, listen, I can't agree more. I feel the same way when I'm up in the Mississippi Delta and, my friends own a wonderful piece of land in Chula. In fact, the land bank helped them get that for, I might add. And there's some land that I lease in Mentor City and my farmer friend works with me and he lets me kind of do what I want to do to the land. So, you know, we're adding some more food plots. We're adding some roads. We're doing all kinds of different things to the property to really maximize it. And that's so much fun. And I, you know, I feel the same way in Biloxi at my house here on Back Bay in Biloxi. I had to go, one of my boats, I had a small leak around a transducer and I repaired it yesterday. I put some 4,200 on it. And I went this morning just to double check it to make sure everything was fine. And of course it was, but I don't know what made me do this, but I grabbed the fishing rod on the porch on the way down there. And as there's a section, you go across a little bayhead swamp and then you go across some saltwater marsh and then you get to the main water body. And when I got to that main water body, I looked off to my right and there was this big tailing redfish. And I mean, I threw out there, but unfortunately what I tried to do is throw beyond it. Cause it was a long, long throw. I had to throw beyond it and then come back to, if you get too close to them, it'll spook them cause they're up there close to that marsh. And I threw a little bit too close and man, you should have seen the swirl and all of that. Made a few more casts. I could see it. I could see it going along the flats, but I spooked it a little bit. But the thought I had was not that I'd missed a redfish. The thought I had was, oh, thank you, God, for giving me this opportunity. Thank you for giving me this beautiful place that I had the opportunity to come do this every day if I want to. And my kids get to do this and my grandkids get to do this. Oh, my goodness, I'm so thankful that I had this special place. It's hard not to give thanks, isn't it?
2: Oh, it is. I mean, it's amazing when you think about it, what's provided for us. And, you know, just in the state of Mississippi alone, all the stuff that we can do outdoors and enjoy life and get away from the grind every day, just get outside. It'll change you, man. It really will. It'll bring you to peace.
1: Yeah, I'll share something with you. This actually popped up this morning. What I do is I write every morning, or I do something every morning related to either the show or in the aftermath of my book being published. I've been, you know, closing two more books, actually a children's book about hope and then a teen journal, a 90-day teen journal about hope. So I've been, you know, been still writing. And so this morning, what I do is I put YouTube on and I'll put some like instrumental hymns. I love the old hymns, you know, it's just playing in the background. And some of the YouTube channels I listen to will have scripture on there. And this one popped up this morning. It said, let's see, hang on. That's not the one. Let me get to the one that made, oh, here it is right here. No, that's not it either. Hang on a minute. I'll find it. Oh yeah. Here it is.

0: This is from Psalms 23:2-3, and it said, "He makes me lie down in green pastures. He leads me beside quiet waters. He refreshes my soul." That's what popped up as I started to write this morning, and I just thought, man, another God wink, you know, just kind of sending me a message. I've got a chapter in my book called Sanctuary about how the outdoors can save us, but man, and you know what's interesting? Someone actually sent me a note this morning and who just got finished reading my book. And one of the things she said, let me see if I can get to this note, because gosh, does this apply so well to what we're talking about right now? Let me see if I can find it, because it's a really beautiful thing that she said. She said, I'll get to it. Let's see. She said, oh my gosh, I can't find it. But anyway, what she was writing was that some of her kin folks that live up in the country, that they always had hope. And she speculated it was because they spent so much time in the outdoors. And she referred to my sanctuary chapter. And I just thought, man, if more people could have the outdoors, they would have a lot more peace in their soul, wouldn't they?
1: Oh, I believe that wholeheartedly. I mean, we get to go up to the Ozarks a little bit. And it's just like, once you get up there, everything comes off of you. It's amazing. It's just how being at a different place that's in the outdoors like that, the change of scenery, the fresh air, the mountains, or, you know, whether it's the Delta, it all speaks to you. And I think God's talking to all of us. We just got to listen.
0: Isn't that right? Isn't that right? I feel like there's, we're preaching to folks now, but boy, I think it's good to hear it. But I think, there have been intersections in my life. I write about this a little bit in my book, but there have been these intersections in my life that I really believe are faithful, divine interventions that have put some responsibility on me to share what I saw and what I've learned as a paramedic, as a publisher of newspapers, as someone who experienced PTSD as a first responder early in my career. There's a lot of intersections, and the people that I had the opportunity, the more than 30 people that I had the opportunity to write about, I feel like each and every one of them were brought to me, and that I had, you know, they trusted me writing their stories that are so inspiring. They, you know, like Ramsey Russell, for example, I met him on this show. And, you know, his Duck Season Somewhere podcast is globally now global. His travel around the globe is, you know, on doing duck conservation. It's just incredible. But when you consider he was burned over 80% of his body when he was 15 years old and not even expected to live. When I had the opportunity to share his story and talk about people like him, it makes a big difference. I just feel like, you know, God introduced that. You have people like that in your life, don't you?
1: Absolutely. Absolutely. It's amazing, you know, and the stories, just be able to see what you can take from somebody, what it does for you personally, hearing those stories. And I think that's a great thing, putting it out there and then sharing that with people. That's, you know, that's a purpose.
0: Yeah, there's no doubt. Hey, listen, How to Barbecue Right and Buck Junkie podcast continue to do really well. When we come back on the other side, we'll get the latest on the Buck Junkie podcast. If you haven't checked it out, you ought to. It's a lot of fun. And then How to Barbecue Right. I mean, listen, when you've got a YouTube following like he has, he talks a lot about how to do this. And I have taken a lot of his advice, whether it's a Boston butt or ribs or whatever it might be, and

0: 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This is Super Talk.
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5: I'm Kelly Bennett for Super Talk Mississippi News. A Gulfport man who had some small wins when he played Millionaire Maker kept going back to the game, and now it's paid off in a big way. The winner claimed a $1 million top prize on the Mississippi Lottery's $30 Millionaire Maker scratch-off game on Tuesday. He told lottery officials he rotates the store where he buys his lottery tickets. That made his winning stop at Shell and Long Beach one that he won't forget anytime soon. The Gulfport winner is the third player to claim a $1 million top prize since the game debuted in January. 7 $1 million top prizes remain. For more Mississippi news, sports, weather, and politics, follow us on Facebook, X, or online at supertalk.fm.
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0: for Talk Outdoors. We appreciate you joining us. We're visiting with my friend Malcolm Reed. He's a barbecue expert. He has how to barbecue right. He has a line of sauces and so on. We'll tell you about that, the Killer Hogs sauces and other products. And he has Buck Junkie Podcast. So he just continues to grow. He's kind of a social media dude, and he's really figuring it out. But we said this before, that the dove season is kind of the kickoff to the hunting season. It's kind of the unofficial kickoff. A lot of scouting is happening. People are starting to obviously get cameras out and do all the stuff that has to be done. But when you're on your Buck Junkie Podcast these days, there's a lot to talk about in the lead up to deer season, isn't there?
1: Oh, absolutely. You know, we take a short break in the summer. You know, you got to take a little break just to refresh, and that, you know, gives us some time to plot and plan a little bit of what we're going to be doing for the, you know, kick off the new season. But here in Mississippi, you know, we're lucky that there's always something outdoors we can talk about. Whether it's, you know, last week we talked alligator hunting, and then we had a biologist come on and talk to us about the migratory birds, the dove. We were more specifically interested, what a dove really like. What are they, you know, what fields attract them the most and all that. And so, you know, there's all kinds of things that we just, you know, we try to cover it all, which we do a lot of camp cooking. You know, we talk about the stuff we do, but, you know, our approach is, I mean, we're not trophy hunters. Of course, we love to, you know, take a big animal if we get a chance, but more so it's about, like me and you talked about, taking care of the land and having a good time and sharing it with people and sharing it with our family and bringing kids along and all that fun stuff that really makes it special. I think that's what, you know, when you see the TV shows and it's all about, you know, chasing this big buck or whatever, that's great. I'm not against all that, but not everybody gets the chance to shoot the buck of a lifetime, but everybody can get out there and share going hunting with somebody. And Lord knows we got enough doe in Mississippi that we all need to shoot one. So there's plenty of possibility and opportunity out there.
0: Yeah, you know, William Kinley is a regular on my show, and he's doing such a good job. And, you know, sadly, I hate it for biologists. You and I have talked about this before, but the fact that they're having to even deal with CWD and that some people would literally say to them, actually, that they're doing it for the money. Are you kidding me? I mean, these guys, the last thing they want to have to deal with is CWD. But yeah, one of the most important things we can do is, you know, I think the state's done a good job of getting people to pass. That's for sure. But man, we got too many deer in this state. It's, you know, one thing, we just need to reduce the population. But on top of that, when we have less population, actually helps to manage the spread of CWD. But it's everybody's got to do their fair share, don't they?
1: Oh, that's absolutely right. I mean, and it's a fact. It's not like it's something they're making up, an agenda they're pushing. It's here. Now, whether it's really killing the deer, like they say, I don't know, because I hadn't found any on my property, but not to say that we're in a CWD county. So there's got to be people there, but we try to have them tested. And I think what we can do is the answer is nobody really knows. And for me, it's like, I want to do the best I can to make sure that deer hunting is here for people generations to come, not just my son, but his kids and their kids. And that's something that I think that we all need to think about as far as conservation goes. And that's the reason why we have deer now. You know, the white-tailed deer in Mississippi was unheard of, just a generation ago, really. My dad, when he grew up, said, we didn't see deer. We didn't have a deer season. And now look at it, we're overpopulated. And so it's going to be up to people like us to figure it out and to keep it going and to talk about it. Talking about it's the big thing, keeping it on people's mind, letting them know how important it is. And, you know, listening to the biologists. I mean, like you said, those guys they're not making a killing. They don't have an agenda on that. They're making a state wage. So what they're doing is strictly a lot of it out of the love for the same reasons that we're talking about. They're doing it because they want it to be around too. It's not just a job to them.
0: Yeah, I think, you know, the goal, I've been clear-headed about it from day one. I'm not, you know, I'm not paid by anybody. I'm just clear-headed about it. And I've talked to people who have been impacted by it. And all I have just preached is we got to slow it down and pray that science or DNA God catches up to deal with it. Because, you know, if you

0: fast forward this thing based on what we're learning from this growing, the growing database of evidence. You look down the road about 20 years, if we don't get a handle on some of this, your point about our kids and our kids' kids, it's going to be different for them. And we've just got to work together to do what we can to slow it down. And one of the things I always like to say as well, I wish we could just all work together. Every single person could just work together to think about this. The fact that people would be pitted against each other on something as insidious as chronic wasting disease, it amazes me that we would be pitted against one another. We should be working together. And, that's my main thing. I'm not shaming anybody. I'm just saying, we should work together to help slow it down. Bottom line.
1: Yeah. A lot of times that simple answer is so hard for people to get to. I don't know what it is. But it's like everybody's got an opinion, and man, I think what we could do is just do our part, do the best we can.
0: Yeah, yeah.
1: And
0: that's it for sure,
1: man.
0: Hey, listen up. When you get to barbecue, right? There's an infinite amount of stuff you can talk about. And what's interesting is, long as you've been doing this, as long as you've been cooking, you were in the competitive ring at one point. You're still learning new stuff, aren't you?
1: Always. You never learn it all. That's the one thing. And I mean, and me personally, I don't get tired of talking about it. I don't know how many times I've talked about cooking butts with people, but it's way up there in the thousands, I would guarantee you. But, I think it's just another one of those things. I'm passionate about it. It's something that's fun to me. It takes me back to the same thing that hunting does, being around my family, being around my friends. When I think of a good barbecue, I think of those as a kid going to those family barbecues where everybody got together and we were just having a good time. And, it's spending time with loved ones. And I think barbecue does that for people. And that's why it's became so mainstream. There was a time where barbecue was secrets and nobody wanted to share those recipes and everybody held it close to their vest. And then I think it changed. And I'd like to, think that maybe I was a part of helping that come to the, main front and center, but, just being able to share and talk about it. And it turns out people really like it. People love sitting around a smoker. They love watching, that dial. They love the memories it makes and talking, the conversations they have and learning. And it's just a good thing.
0: It brings us together. I often think about my friend OJ in Chula, who has kind of a soul food place there. And when he's cooking at his grill and got that wood going and you smell that, man, my goodness. I mean, it's just so welcoming. It's so good. It's really cool. And we have so many holes in the wall across the state of Mississippi that are just, unbelievably good. Can you smell the wood and tell immediately what's going on?
1: I could tell when it's wrong. It's hard to distinguish when it's right because, it should have just a real pleasant smell. But sometimes, man, if that thing's not running right, if the oxygen's not right in that pit and the fire's not burning right, and it's putting off all that old thick smoke. Yeah, you could tell when it's not right. That's the big thing.
0: You don't want that thick smoke, do you?
1: No. You want that light, thin, almost can't see it. They call it thin blue smoke. But that's really the smoke that gives meat really good flavor. The rest of it, you're seeing impurities cook off or low oxygen, and it's just not burning right. And so that's one thing you got to master when you start cooking barbecue is how to get that fire, how to get that smoke right to cook the food you want to cook. That's gonna give you all the flavor. You don't need special seasoning. I mean, there's a ton of them out there, and I make seasonings and sauces and all that. Those are just they're really meant just to accent the meat because the true thing we're going for is that smoke flavor on meat and take time, let those fats render, let that bark form. That's where all the goodness happens. And then the stuff we're putting on it is just to accent it. But you never want to cover up some good wood smoke and that fire and the meat itself.
0: I like natural wood charcoal, and one of the secrets, I use a green egg, and one of the secrets has been get it started and let it burn for a while. Let it go for a good long time before I ever start to cook. I think that's part of the key. People get too big a hurry, don't they?
1: Well, that's, I think that's life nowadays. Everybody wants it fast. You know, we got all this information in our pockets, on our phones. We can get everything as fast as we want it. And so what can you do for me now? But barbecue's not that. Barbecue is a labor of love. And you figured it out. You know, it takes time. So letting that green egg get right, letting those temperatures spike up and then settle down to where it wants to be, and then put your meat on it, man, that's part of mastering it right there.
0: Good stuff. Good stuff. Hey, when we come back on the other side for the last segment, we'll just kind of hit whatever's on our mind as we enjoy this Labor Day here on Super Talk Outdoors. Hope you're having a great weekend. Some of you are driving. Maybe you're driving home from having spent some time in the woods or with family or whatever. I appreciate you joining us. When we come back on the other side, we'll continue our conversation.

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7: 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In trouble and pulled down. 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Tipped again. 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The Rebels pick it up.
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8: I'm Gianna Gelosi with your Fox True Crime Minute. Illinois State Police announced they have a new lead in the 34-year-old cold case of murdered college student Tammy Zawicki. The 21-year-old disappeared August 23, 1992. She had been dropping her brother off at Northwestern in Evanston, Illinois, and traveling back to her college in Iowa when her car broke down. 10 days later, her body was found wrapped in a blanket off a highway in southwest Missouri. State police say a semi-truck driver was seen near Zawicki's car around the time of her disappearance. Now, decades later, investigators are looking into a person of interest who may have been hitchhiking with that truck driver.

0: before Zawicki's murder. Teresa Terry Belensky, maiden name Vega, would have been 32 years old at the time and was known to hitchhike. She died in 2014 and is not a suspect, but police want more information about her and her whereabouts in the late 80s to the mid-90s to hopefully crack the cold case. 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I'm Gianna Gelosi with your Fox True Crime Minute.
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0: Welcome back, everyone. It's Middays from the Element Wealth Studio. Folks, if you have any travel plans coming up that involves flying on Southwest Airlines, I'm sorry to disappoint you, but you won't be able to take your robot alone. You have seen this official policy that was released by Southwest Airlines. They will no longer allow robot passengers to board their planes in the cabin or as checked baggage, regardless of size. Officially, it prevents customers from transporting any human-like or animal-like robots. Southwest defines a human-like robot as one that is designed to resemble or imitate a human in its appearance, movement, or behavior. Oh, gosh. Incredible that you even see this. But evidently, crazy people are taking them along on the airplanes.
1: Well, it was just one crazy person.
0: Okay, and that prompted the policy,
1: I'm
0: sure. It
1: was Aaron Medizada, owner of the Robot Studio in North Dallas, Texas. He was returning from Las Vegas when he brought along his 3.5-foot-tall humanoid robot, Stewie.
0: Stewie. And did Stewie cause a little bit of a ruckus there?
1: Walked straight through the airport, boarded the plane and everything, and the TSA had some concerns about its battery size, so they put a smaller battery in, but now Southwest is going, hang on. We already have security and health concerns with flying with any kind of lithium-ion battery. We really don't need one in the passenger cabin with the people while they're flying.
0: I'm looking at a video of it walking down the jetway on the plane down the aisle, and somebody is filming the passengers, and their reaction is priceless.
1: The guy that owns the robot says it's all big hoopla over nothing because it uses a similar battery size to a laptop battery, and you can have those in the cabin.
0: Okay. Stewie. That's so good. So Southwest says, no more robots on the airplanes. Oh, my gosh.
1: Medizada said he hopes Southwest will reconsider the restriction and eventually allow humanoid robots to fly again as long as they meet safety requirements.
0: I just can't make it up, man. So, also, while we were on the break, the president just announced an endorsement in the Texas Senate battle. That's between Attorney General Ken Paxton and incumbent Senator John Cornyn. Let's see, the runoff's next Tuesday, right? You looked it up for us yesterday, I believe. And the president has endorsed Ken Paxton. Texas Attorney General Ken Paxton over incumbent John Cornyn. President is out to replace some incumbents, is he not? And, of course, today the big race, all eyes are on in Kentucky. And as a result of its profile being elevated significantly, the money is pouring in. Like $32 million bucks. That's a bunch for a House seat in a state like Kentucky in particular.
1: And there's a bit of an oddity surrounding the coverage of Thomas Massie.
0: Yeah?
1: Because there's been scuttlebutt thrown around all over social media for the last 48 to 72 hours regarding a certain sex scandal and sex scandal allegations hurled his way. Included in the scandal are leaked text messages purportedly from Thomas Massie, with interviews being conducted with his accuser and all that kind of stuff. But you don't see much, if at all, any coverage in the mainstream media.
0: Yeah, exactly.
1: When's the last time a prominent Republican had any whiff of a sex scandal that wasn't covered by the mainstream media?
0: Exactly. But
1: Seems weird to me.
0: I agree with you on that. It's incredible, though. But it,
1: like, you've had Republicans that were not even remotely close to being, what's the correct phrase, credibly accused.
0: Yeah.
1: And they got their name drug through mud for weeks on end by the mainstream media.
0: Well,
1: but this guy has somebody come out and say, yeah, he was sleeping with me and sleeping with her and doing this and that and the other, and not a whisper.
0: Maybe we've been desensitized to that sort of behavior to the point where nobody cares, which is, I think, kind of sad, because character, I do believe, is important. And that, I think, calls that into question for sure. Also, the Mississippi Democratic Party apparently had a little response to the governor's cancellation of special session today and gathered up down around the Capitol.
2: 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How does it affect you? 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
3: I'm Paul Stevens. President Trump in Ireland for talks about trade and world issues.
4: Conversations and topics ranging on a variety of issues, from trade tensions to the conflict with Iran, Gaza, as well as Ireland's neutrality in a lot of these conflicts. So the president in the morning at the ambassador's residence met with business leaders and spoke to the press, calling this relationship fantastic.
3: Fox's Alex Hogan. Mr. Trump also taking in the Irish Open at a golf course he owns. An arrest in Jackson, Mississippi in the tree-hanging death of a young black mother of four, the suspect Jacques Ratliff.
5: This case remains active and additional arrests will be pending as our investigators continue to follow the evidence wherever it leads.
3: Jackson Police Chief Rochelle Brackney. 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
6: 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I'm Caleb Saylors. Mississippi has made progress in reducing its infant mortality rates. State Health Officer Dr. Dan Edney explains.
7: The mortality rate for the state came down to below 9. We saved about 45 babies in 2025 that we would have lost in 2024.
6: The state still ranks among the worst in the nation when it comes to delivering healthy babies. Dr. Edney said his team is working tirelessly to change that.
7: It's not because of poor quality healthcare professionals or hospitals. It's the fact that we have an inadequate system to take care of high-risk moms and babies in this state.
6: For more Mississippi news, head on over to supertalk.fm. 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
8: 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Fox's Michelle Polino reports.
9: The first posthumous release featuring Dolly Parton has arrived 2 weeks after her death at age 80. The song Bound to Ride is for a Stanley Brothers tribute album. Parton recorded her vocal for the traditional bluegrass tune alone at her own studio during COVID surge back in 2022. The song was first popularized by the Stanley Brothers in a 1964 recording The album Where the Soul Never Dies features Willie Nelson, Sierra Ferrell, Dierks Bentley, and more. It's out October 16th.
8: Speaking of the Queen of Country, we recently caught up with Dolly Parton's longtime friend and agent, Sam Haskell. You can find that story and more by going to supertalk.fm. With Supertalk News, I'm J.T. 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
16: I'm Steve Azar, and I'm on the other side of the microphone, meaning I'm asking the questions this time, and oh, have mercy for the airwaves. I spent 20 years in Music City, wrote and made some hits, traveled the world, and then moved my family back to the birthplace of American music and where the magnolia trees prosper. And now every time I put my feet on Mississippi soil, when I'm off the road, well, I'm at peace. On this show, it's all about hearing the stories straight from the mouths of the friends I've made along the way, their journey to success. Heck, there might be someone on, I don't even know, but you know how us Mississippi types are. We tend to take well to new company. In a Mississippi Minute, all 60 of them. I'm Steve Azar.

0: Hey, folks, that's time right. For another In a Mississippi Minute. Grateful for you tuning in as always. Steve Azar here. And that's not a recording. I say the same thing because I mean it. I hope you guys are having a wonderful week. And if you don't want to be yourself till Monday, I'm your guy. And also my guys today have a lot to do with that on the other side of the horn. But we'll get to that in a second. Visit Mississippi.org celebrates the birthplace of America's music. This show is taped. The three of us will be mourning Dolly Parton like the rest of the world. An incredible lady. Just shout out to her and to everything she stood for, which was with perfection in our business. She was an amazing lady that transformed our business. You can imagine the success she had, but she always remained so humble. And that was an amazing attribute of hers. And what a generous, wonderful lady. She changed the world for so many, and we'll all miss her. With that said, my pals Chris Schiltz and Jason Young, they're out cheating on me today because they are out doing a show somewhere in the Northeast with their band Turquoise Willie. So let me do a little official introduction because they do deserve that. I've spent a whole lot of my life with these guys, most of my life probably at this point, making music on stage, on the tour bus, planes, trains, automobiles. We did that show last night, late night, after hours, Waffle Houses, Denny's, whatever we could find, arenas, theaters, clubs, you name it, wherever they let us play, some stadiums at times. These guys have been by my side for, since the mid-90s. One of them, and the other one showed up at about 1999. So it's been a long, fruitful life together. And we always kind of do this annual thing at Delta Soul, probably the most entertaining show we have live. But this is not going to be live, it's taped, and it should equal the task of what we try to accomplish. These guys are fantastic musicians, and their side band, which they're out doing tonight, is Turquoise Willie. Fantastic band, fantastic thing. Chris is the groove guy. Jason is the lyric guy. And at times they both cross and end up writing and probably clashing a little bit in a beautiful way. But they are out doing a gig without me, and they're cheating on me. So the whole world knows that. I'm okay with it, and I'm hurting. But without further ado, from West Lafayette, my pal Jason Young from Nashville, Tennessee. Believe it or not, actually from Nashville, Tennessee, Chris Schiltz.
1: Hey. Good Hello. To be here, pal. I would like to stick up for myself and Chris and maybe deflect a little on the whole cheating. Just to be clear, so's the rest of the band. They'll be here. They'll
0: oh, the rest of the band's there, too.
1: They'll be here tomorrow. They're not with us right this moment.
0: Well, you know, I actually have a little email I've been typing up right now as we speak looking for some world-class musicians in my area. You know, it's time to just, you know, time to break away from these guys. Apparently, you guys are doing fine without me. You know, I got to tell you something. Now, let me just say this. This is why it's wrong that I'm not with y'all and we're not on stage. You know, we had the issue where I had, in one day, I stung by a wasp in the temple. And then it turned into a big eye. I looked like Rocky Balboa after Apollo Creed got a hold of him toward the end of the fight. And then you guys saw that. And then that same day, though, I got stung by a wasp. I stepped in an ant bed and I got torn up in my ankles. And then sitting in the pool trying to relax, I felt a snake crawl across my shoulder. Now, I don't know what all that means. And into the pool it went. I've never seen my wife get out of a pool so fast. She flew. I saw her Capel out of water, and it was amazing. You know, it was like it was acrobatic. But the bottom line is it was a weird day. And then I blew the grill up on my face a week later, and it's healing, hallelujah. And then I have some other issues, a little Bell's palsy on the left lip and all that. So all this has happened because we haven't been on stage together, and then you guys now are out
1: well,
0: there.
1: Well, I'm just going to say, let that be a lesson to you.
0: Why would I take off? Why would I do it?
1: I think the man upstairs is trying to tell you something.
0: The man upstairs has been trying to tell me a long time.
1: Get to work, son. Get to work.
0: That's a love it. Okay, so you guys are where? In the Northeast?
2: We're Lake Winnipesaukee.
1: In New Hampshire.
2: Dr. Leo Steve, Marvin.
1: Steve, we are on the same by Meadowbrook. Bridget and RJ.
0: Are you going to see Bridget and RJ?
1: We won't. You know, they're partnered. It's a Live Nation event.
0: But they still stuck around for a while, right?
1: Yeah, and I think they still have something to do with it, maybe, but Yeah.
0: Let's give them a little backstory about RJ and Bridget and the facility, music venue they built. I think his dad built, right? And he carried on and then sold to Live Nation. But let's tell the folks about this wonderful venue.
2: It's one of the more beautiful outdoor amphitheaters in the country, honestly.
1: Absolutely.
2: Just right there on the edge of the lake.
1: And to that, it was sort of known in the music industry. Like, if you went there, those folks rolled out the red carpet.
0: So nice.
1: And treated you like gold when you're there. I mean, and

0: that I think speaks volumes. They're really like welcoming, you know, they're the hostess with the mostest, you know, and they just kind of like, you guys are here, we're going to do it up for you. We have things to do. They feed you great. It's just to be known.
1: We did many shows there, right?
0: Yes. Mm-hmm.
1: So many shows, right?
0: So that's really
1: great crowd, always packed. Really just fantastic. Always the weather just spectacular.
0: Oh, yeah.
1: You know, up in New Hampshire. Have some good lobster there as well, just FYI.
0: They do.
1: Well, I apologize. Large crawfish in my world.
0: Large, that's right.
1: Extra large. Actually, jumbo. Triple extra large jumbo crawfish in my world. You guys aren't you're playing close to Meadowbrook, huh?
0: Yeah,
2: it's close. Yeah,
0: yeah. I mean, close. You know, within reason. We can't be 10 miles from it.
1: Wow.
0: Yeah, closer to Laconia. Because you remember actually, we left Meadowbrook one day on boats. Remember that?
2: Oh, that's sure. Right.
1: And went across to stay on an island somewhere, right?
0: Yeah. Yep. Yeah. Basically, we're right in that area.
1: I was never comfortable with leaving on those boats. I just want you to know that.
0: I get that.
1: I just feel like that it's, you know, Jason, you and I, we've been on Star Island in Miami before, right?
0: Absolutely.
1: And absolutely. We walked into a situation. Chris, you didn't need to be there because you were too young. I just want you to know that.
0: I thought the DEA was going to bust in.
1: We thought the DEA was going to bust in.
0: It had Miami Vice vibe.
1: You like think we're kidding? When I walked in, how many bottles of empty Cristal was in the kitchen, in the sink?
0: 25 empty bottles.
1: Yeah, I'm just
0: it was the strangest thing ever. And the whole backside of the house opened to this infinity pool that dumped into the
1: body of water is off of my of that Miami Star
0: right there
1: Island.
0: Around it. Yeah.
1: Yeah. Like, let me just it was a bay area, right? That dumped into the ocean. But let me just say this real quick, which is very important. I thought we were going to die that night. I did. Second of all, I remember the guy who owned the house. He was in the piano and he had all this reverb and his voice was like, it kept going. So I went over there and I adjusted it. Dried it up, made it sound better. And I thought that was it. I thought we were definitely. So you and me were looking for a place to jump in and where would we swim to? If something happened, it was the craziest thing. Chris, I'm so glad you weren't there because it would have hurt my heart because you were still very young at the time. And we didn't want to put you through such incredible.
0: I appreciate that.
1: Gino Toretta, right? The Gino Toretta event. That's why we were there.
0: Well, and if you recall that particular, going to that house out there on Star Island, that was somebody that, I don't know if the guy who owned the place or somebody that was going or whatever, but that was one of those fine messes that Terry Ahola got us into.
1: Terry Ahola, former U.S. ski team member.
0: Yep.
1: And he got us in a lot of trouble at a lot of times. Also, that was the night when I ruined your taste buds with my hot wings. But
0: it wasn't mine. Remember, it was
1: Terry, and Oscar and to all these Terry guys, wine guy who has a, you know, has to have a palate and all that. And people are probably going, what is wrong? Are y'all jumping around right now? But we're having flashbacks is what's happening. And we're trying to share these flashbacks with all of you to entertain you because it's football season. And even though Jason is a Big Ten guy and Chris and I, we outnumber him. We're going to outnumber him and with the SEC and me/Notre Dame. I'm sorry,
0: Speaking
1: everybody.
0: Speaking of numbers, the last three championships were won by...
1: okay, all right. We're going to take a break now. That was Jason Young. He's officially being strangled by Chris Schilt right now. Take care of it, Chris. Visit Mississippi.org. Check it out. Get ready for some football. We'll be right back with my pals, Jason Young, Chris Schilt of Turquoise Willie. That's the band they cheat on with me. Or where, with me? Not with me. What was the word I was looking for? You know me, period, with Turquoise Willie. We'll be right back.

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0: 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Oh, come on, use your head! 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
1: That's what we all want.
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14: This conversation is probably like a Seinfeld episode, not as funny, but I can tell you we have no idea where we're going. I have all these questions I usually do and want to ask, but so far I haven't gotten any of them. My pals from Turquoise Willie, my backbone to my band, my sidekicks, Jason Young and Chris Schultz, have been with me. Jason almost pushing on 32 years, Chris pushing on 27 years. That's a long time together on buses, in studios, on stages. And I couldn't imagine my life ever being better on stage with anybody else. These guys have mattered to me that much, and they are family. Visit Mississippi.org is our family, our state's family. Check it out, plan a road trip. As I've been saying, eat your way around Mississippi. Got so many great restaurants that are all over the place. These guys were at Sacred Ground not too long ago, right?
15: Yes, amazing.
16: I am wearing a Sacred Ground hat right now.
14: Well, there
16: now.
14: You go. That's what I'm talking about.
16: Pocahontas, Mississippi.
14: Unbelievable,
16: wow.
14: Right?
16: That's all I have to say.
14: He got and what about our yet. What about our Cleveland, Mississippi? What about our girl and Rory and
16: and Lydia?
14: Yeah, yep.
16: Incredible.
14: Yep. Incredible what she's built there.
16: You guys, listen, you guys certainly down there in the Delta, well, all over Mississippi really, have some of the best food. I mean, you guys know how to do it for sure.
14: Yeah, that's what we've been doing. You know, it's funny. You think about Michelin star, and it took them this long. They just came to the South. They just made it down to New Orleans. How do you just make it to New Orleans? I mean, like, and all these stops along the way, and Georgia, and Alabama, and Mississippi, and all, and I'm like, and Louisiana. How do you not decide to go check out that food?
16: If your food is your thing. I mean, I'm thinking New Orleans is high on that list.
14: Oh, my goodness, it's crazy. You know, it's just unbelievable.
16: I've never had anything bad in New Orleans.
14: Yeah, yeah. Well,

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1: It was after a gig.
2: After a show, acoustic show.
1: It was an acoustic show that we did. And we were, you know, we bunk up in a hotel room. And it was one of those ones where that ends early. So you don't just get back and go to sleep, you know? So we went back and
2: with like 10 pizzas.
1: Yeah, we had a lot of pizza. It was a pizza debauchery for sure. But anyway, so we just kind of were just sitting there and just sort of started talking about music really. And like what's missing out there. Like, okay, I love this stuff. Where's something like that now? You know what I mean? That kind of conversation. And it just kind of, you know how you do sometimes where you just, yeah, we should, you know what? We should record some of that stuff, you know, that we're missing. We should be that. And we just had this conversation and like I said, over pizza and whatever. And then like, it was almost shameful the next morning. Like you didn't want to look at the other one. And then finally kind of go, I mean, did you mean it when you said you wanted to write yourself? Kind of what it was like.
3: Yeah.
1: And so we were like, well, yeah, let's give it a go. And so that later, like that next week, we got together over at Chris's house for the first time and
2: started demoing ideas.
1: Yeah, and that
4: okay. So take me through that process of the actual creating the songs with you guys. How was that first time?
1: Well, I know you've heard this song. We have a song called "Tongue Tied." We actually wrote that the first time we got together.
4: Yeah, I was there in the room. Y'all just don't remember. I mean, I was that fly on the wall hanging out. You know, I just don't see my name on it, but that's okay. But go ahead. Yes, it was. Yeah, I like. Okay, I love the song. Okay, I'm okay with it. Go ahead. But so seriously, that was y'all's first song.
1: That was the first thing we wrote together.
2: First thing we wrote, yeah.
4: Nice endeavor. Nice.
1: Movie. And it kind of went like that for a bit. Like we kind of started a few little things that night, and then we just started clicking them off. And it was like
2: the water faucet kind of turned on.
1: Yeah, it kind of worked, you know. I mean, you've been writing for so long and had written with so many people. You know, sometimes it's
4: my biggest like, hits are with you, by the way. But that's yeah, and I've written with some of the greatest writers in the history of writing, which is an example for everyone out there that's listening to understand that, you know, forever I thought that, oh, I'm going to be in the room now with songwriter of the decade, songwriter of the year, songwriter of this and that. And it was great. We really came out with some really good stuff that you guys and I play forever.
1: Yeah,
4: but absolutely. you don't know where the big hits are going to come from.
1: Right.
4: And the interesting part is, Jason, you and I haven't written a lot at all. So our batting average is pretty nuts. And most people would say, well, why don't y'all do it? Keep doing it. But it's interesting. We don't have an answer for that because there's no answer. Why would we, yeah. Why would we want to continue to have success on the radio? But no, so keep going. So first of all, this reminds me of the first night I spent afternoon into the night with Rafe Van Hoy. And mm-hmm. we wrote "You Don't Know How It Feels," right? And I remember hearing myself, right? Well, I remember hearing myself and going like, "I've never heard myself this way."
1: Yeah,
4: it was an interesting moment. So, you guys are y'all when y'all were doing this. Obviously, Jason, you came to town to be an artist. Chris, you were always a guitar player, right. And your guys are finally getting to be in the front.
1: Yeah. The funny thing is that looking back, you go, "Oh, okay, we write really well together."
4: And you do
1: all the time that we could have been writing together. We were on the road together forever.
4: Yeah. And we just never, it you takes know, that long sometimes though.
1: Yeah.
4: You know, sometimes I played golf for 10 years with RC. He never did it. I mean, we were playing golf. Right.
1: Exactly. There
4: and,
1: you go.
4: You know, so you finally do something and you have success together and you're going like, what? And then we don't do it again. but it's interesting, right?
1: And two, I guess the good part about it was by the time that we started writing together, we knew each other so well, so there was a comfort level,
2: mm-hmm.
1: you know, because, you know, if you write with somebody brand new or whatever, you're like, oh, maybe I shouldn't say that out loud or you know what I mean? Because whether you are or not, there's this weird like, oh, they're going to judge me if I say that, you know, and you know, you want to start by saying, hey, don't judge me by the worst thing I say. Judge me by the best thing I say.
4: Yeah, but you and I, we are three of us know that there is a fine, fine, fine line that you can't even see.

0: between the dumbest thing you can say and the most brilliant thing you can say.
1: Absolutely.
0: And it ain't even a tightrope.
1: You also know that it might be the incredibly dumb thing that I say.
0: Yeah.
1: That goes, no, it's not that, but it's this, and puts you on that idea. You know, so sometimes, so really nothing's ever really dumb because it could be the trigger and the catalyst.
0: Well, I'll never forget what you said when I screamed, "I don't have to be me till Monday." I said, "I apologize." And you said, "No, that's it." Yeah. And you also said when I started, "I got me a brand." We were going to eat.
1: That's
0: remember?
1: That's
0: something. And I said, "Jason, what are you talking about? That's something." Yeah. You know, and it's interesting.
1: I thought I was going to have to put you in a wrestling hold to get you to write it.
0: No, it was, I mean, I was, look, man, we were at that point, we were searching for something that was going to light the fire to everything else that you were doing along the way and take you to another level. And obviously that was the moment. You start thinking about these moments, that had to happen in your life for us to be having this conversation right now. It's pretty amazing, really.
1: You know? Well, the funny thing is
0: grateful.
1: Again, when you did that the first time and I said that something, it sparked something. And we didn't even finish it that day, but
0: I went home. It took a second to finish it.
1: I went home and I said, oh, we're on something. This one, we're on something. This is really good.
0: We were, man. Wow. What a crazy hit. Let's take a quick break. You guys notice how I diverted my attention from the Turquoise Willie band, my dear friends and pals and bandmates who are cheating on me in the Northeast right now. If they were in the South, they would be arrested. If they were in Mississippi, they would be put away for at least 20 years. But visit Mississippi.org. Okay, that's a get out of jail free card. Check it out. Take a ride on the blues trail. As I say, you're going to end up in Liverpool. You better watch out. The Beatles invasion there where we left it. That, you know, the Beatles admit the Delta Blues changed their world. We'll be right back. Don't go nowhere. I'm Steve Azar with my pals, Jason.

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7: I'm Kelly Bennett for Super Talk Mississippi News. A Gulfport man who had some small wins when he played Millionaire Maker kept going back to the game, and now it's paid off in a big way. The winner claimed a $1 million top prize on the Mississippi Lottery's $30 Millionaire Maker scratch-off game on Tuesday. He told lottery officials he rotates the store where he buys his lottery tickets. That made his winning stop at Shell and Long Beach one that he won't forget anytime soon. The Gulfport winner is the third player to claim a $1 million top prize since the game debuted in January. 7 $1 million top prizes remain. 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
13: Supposed to be a Steve Azar band, but these guys are Turquoise Willie on the side. And, what?
14: And when we went out of that last thing, you mentioned something that stirred up something in me.
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14: Sure.
13: Well, it. You go ahead and thank Visit Mississippi.
14: Thank you, Visit Mississippi. 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
13: woo!
14: There's so much to do there. so much music, so much culture, great food, great people, Southern hospitality at its best. Visit Mississippi.
13: Profound. Good. Okay, go ahead and write. That's beautiful. Go ahead and next, please. I'm never going to be able to do it again. You're going to have to call in to do my bumpers.
14: You're calling us out so much for being up here in New Hampshire without you, and you brought up Liverpool where you went without us.
13: I did. I didn't go to Liverpool.
14: Yeah, so, I mean,
13: it was Gwen or it was, you know, it's Gwen or y'all.
14: I know.
13: Gwen, you know what the funny thing is? Gwen never went anywhere forever. And people didn't know she existed. They were going like, okay, whatever. I hear you're married. But she was raising the kids. And she
14: didn't play guitar or harmonica or sing. I mean, it's a little hurtful.
13: You know, I'm in the studio right now. I got to tell you something. When everybody gets in here and we start listening to music late night and she'll grab the guitar and she does everything that looks like she's playing. And she'll spend song after song, and she's going. I said, "Why can't I just teach you now?"
14: Yeah, right.
13: Oh no, sure. I just like to do that. And I went, "Well, you're doing things. You might as well do the right thing." Oh no, right. I'm good. Anyway, but she looks like she's playing, and she just sits there over the frets. And I'm going like, "Oh my gosh, let me just teach you three chords," you know. But she won't do it. So. Let's get back to talking about sort of the creative process for Turquoise Willie. I want to talk about Otis because explain to everybody, you know, the whole Otis thing.
9: Otis? Which Otis? Are you talking about Rallo?
13: Rallo, not Otis. Okay. Rallo. No, I was thinking about Otis the other day because Otis was the only one on Andy Griffith that was married, right? And he was the town drunk. It's the craziest thing I've ever heard. No, I was thinking about Otis. I always think about Otis for some reason, but no, Rallo from Sanford and Son. Is my song. That's my jam right there. It's the best. It makes me so happy to when I hear it. Just the groove. So how did the groove happen is what I want to know.
9: Well, the groove happened. So we're getting ready to go into the studio to record the record. And I look at Jason the night before we go in. I say, I got one last thing. I got this lick. I got, you know, a couple of AB.
14: And I went, Chris, don't you dare give me something. We're going in to record tomorrow. Don't you put that.
13: Oh, so he was trying to give you a little extra work and you didn't want it.
14: Yeah. Like he's right. And I'm like, don't do it.
9: And so I do it and I play the part for him and I say, I want to call it Hey Rallo. And that was kind of the end of it. And I didn't expect him to show up the next day.
14: I was like, well, listen, I'm not giving that a moment's thought, whatever. Yeah, we'll get up all night. And when I showed up the studio next day, first I walked in and I go, I think I got it.
9: Which is crazy. I'm going to tell you this. He's done that twice through the years. Like we kind of came up with a couple parts and like a few lines to a chorus for another song. And it was similar, like maybe a few days before the studio. We were going to go in and record something else.
14: I showed up and I said, I got it.
9: And we pull up and like, I look over at his car and he's like typing in his phone.
14: Yeah, I'm typing. I'm writing.
9: I just imagine he's in some sort of like weird work thing or whatever. He's pinning this entire thing. And lyrically just absolutely beautiful. And how quick it came and the lines in it, you know, they're just,
14: but here's the super. The thing is, I'm, like Steve, you're the way you write, you could write right now. And I might be able to write a little right now, but my faucet turns on and off. And when it's on, it just sort of pours out. You know what I mean? I don't know.
13: Well, it's the same for everybody. It's no more magic. It's magic at times, but there's no, you want absolutely. The magic, but you have magical moments and you have your moments, right? But it's not any more rocket science than that. I think that you do exactly what I do and all everybody else does. You get locked in and you feel like you got to go when it's going, when the faucet's on. It's almost like the pen takes your hand and goes here.
14: Absolutely.
13: There's the paper. Let's go. You know?
14: Yeah. Where, you know, I mean, you know, you can't really take, I don't know, credit for it. You just, because it's, you're the catalyst for it. It comes from where it comes from, you know?
13: Yeah. Well, that, so when y'all made the record and had the lick, it reminds me. Okay. So I just had David Porter on. He just wrote his first book, Soul Man, and all that. Mm-hmm. And obviously, and John Horniak, who's senior executive director of Naris and Grammys, and he's a great musician and had the studios I recorded in when I was a kid in Memphis. Anyway,

0: he helped me navigate the interview because they're such good friends, and it was a really, really great experience talking to both of them together. But with that said, he goes, "You got to tell the story of Hold On, I'm Coming." And so he was going to the bathroom, and they were working on something else. This is what I'm just like you're talking. And, you know, I can't remember whoever co-wrote this. I can't remember who was it. Was it, I'm going blank right now. Because
1: well, Sam and Dave, that's who.
0: Yeah, they recorded it.
1: Recorded it. I'm trying to think who else wrote it.
0: Man. It might have been one of the guys. But anyway, long story short, he goes, "Hold on, I'm coming." And nice. So they kind of looked at each other. And when he came out there, all of a sudden it was, da-da-da-da-da-da-da. What do you think? Da-da. And he looked at him, he goes, "Oh, yeah, we're writing that." And he said, sometimes, they recorded it then, and the rest is, how much history is that?
1: Come on, man.
0: Anyway, it's the same sample.
1: Yeah.
0: What you're talking about. You know, no, I don't want to hear it. I don't want to do it. But those are the ones that you have to go, wait. But it's so funny. A lot of times you don't. But it's those that you're working on something else, and when something else draws you that hard, it attracts you, and it stops you in your path. You got to go down that path. You got to go down that road because that's what's waiting on you.
1: I think that's what I mean when I say you're the catalyst. It's there. It is. It's for you. That little whatever it is, and then you go. So which. Who knows? Who knows how many great things you didn't write? You know what I mean?
0: No, I totally agree. All right, so your if you were to Google you guys, Turquoise Willie, mm-hmm. you're going to hear the word Southern rock, roots, blues, funk, same old school rock and roll sort of running through it. You know, as artists, whose DNA did you both listen to? And then does this describe somewhat what Turquoise Willie is?
1: Hearing that and all those descriptors, if you will, I mean, that works because I think that both Chris and I
2: like raised on radio kind of
1: have so many things that we like that are really across the board. I'm a really eclectic sort of taste. Like we love different things. There have been things through the years that Chris will go, "Oh man, I'm a huge fan of this." And I go, "What? I can't believe that surprises me, you know, that you're a big fan of that." But Raised on the Radio is really, that's so true because we were both FM radio kids, you know? Mm-hmm. And so I think with our stuff, all of our stuff has that,
2: that appeal to it.
1: Yeah. It's unintentional, but it's FM radio. That's where we go. Because that's the familiar and the feel good place that we like, where we want to live. So
0: it's interesting. Yeah, musically, Chris grows up in Nashville, and Nashville is a lot. There's a lot going on musically there, besides country music, you know. And also, and obviously, there's been a lot of great acts who've come out of Nashville that aren't in country music that have torn it up. You grew up obviously close to Chicago, and we all know the history there. And that just bleeds through you, Jason. You can just tell. And I'm just telling you, that just to me, and just the combination of you guys doing it together, that's Turquoise Willie. I get it. Visit Mississippi.org. Let's take a quick break. Got a short segment left with my pals, Jason Young, Chris Schultz. I want everybody, when we're in a break, to listen to a little Hey Riley, Turquoise Willie. And you tell me after the break. I want everybody to let me know. It's going to be impossible how much you like it.

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12: Donald Trump's America.
13: The president will play a prominent role in a rare midterm convention for Republicans next month. The two-day convention is set for September 9th and 10th in Dallas. The two major parties traditionally hold multi-day conventions in the summer of presidential election years. But President Trump floated the idea of a midterm gathering several months ago in an effort to boost candidates running in a year Republicans are trying to hold on to control of the House and Senate. Democrats also considered holding a midterm convention but have not announced plans for one. The RNC says Vice President J.D. Vance will deliver a keynote address on the convention's opening night. President Trump will also appear that first night and deliver a keynote address on the convention's second night. Over the course of the two-night event, organizers say more than 100 speakers will take the stage to lay out what they call a primetime showcase for President Trump's success. At the White House, Jared Halpern, Fox News.
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0: It's a 10. It's a 10.
1: I give it a 10.
0: I give it a 10.
1: No, no.
0: Visit Mississippi.org is always a 10. Check it out. Plan your road trip through Mississippi. I haven't taken Jason and Chris yet to Pearl River Resort to hang out and just walk Dancing Rabbit Golf Club. It's just like, oh my goodness. And the azaleas start to popping. Yeah, we can drive 2.5 hours from here.
2: Cool. How sweet.
0: We'll do it. We'll do it soon. All right. Visit Mississippi.org. Check it out. Turquoise Willie is my guy, Chris Schiltz and Jason Young, my guys, Rudy Miller. Barry Bays is with them. Jimmy Lee. You got Jimmy Lee as well?
2: Jimmy's coming to play. Keys.
0: Yep. Okay. Yep. So you do have my whole band is yep. now. Yeah. And I do appreciate the fact that you guys have leave the center vocal area open.
1: We do.
0: I think
1: do.
0: It's very respectful. So if you guys go see them play, there's nobody in the middle, which is usually where I'm at, and I that's the only reason that I can handle this is that because of that, because I can, you know, I'm thinking, oh, they left me a spot. No, I'm not coming up there. No, I refuse.
2: You're welcome anytime.
0: I appreciate that. No, seriously. So I do have one question. I think that would kind of it's kind of gotten me laughing a little bit. If we were to take three moments of together that we've had over our careers. And we had put it in a time capsule, right? Then leave it. Leave those three stories for the rest of the world to open up in 100 years. What would they be?
2: Oh, man.
3: I have to say, what do you got? And I'm not going to rank them, but I think Baltimore Airport, Starbucks out of coffee,
0: we have tea.
3: Towering Inferno, the new wing.
0: Then all of a sudden the wing caught on fire.
3: Craziest.
0: Yeah.
3: I mean, that's a story. You can't make that up. So
0: no,
3: I think
0: that would. And then we ended up in Birmingham somehow that night, driving through Popeye's snow.
3: And
0: I conjured up a Popeyes. I said, I sure could go for a Popeyes. And there it was.
3: Well, and you remember they gave us keys to a rental car that's sitting right there, but they're like, no, we don't have this rental
0: car. We don't have the rental car. that's the same day. We had to argue with them saying this. Well, it shows that it's not here. Well, there it is.
3: But we would like to go home now because Nashville got covered up in snow. I mean, 9 inches fell.
0: And we had to still drive from Birmingham there, and they would not give us this car to save their life because they said it wasn't there, even though we were looking at it. I mean, these are the common sense moments that I'd like to go. Yeah. Wait a minute, time out. Let's take a breath real quick. But that was a day. No Starbucks. We're out of coffee. You're out
3: not
0: of what?
3: Gonna lie, if there were more Popeyes in this car, I'd eat it.
0: I know, I would too. And there it was.
3: Remember that Mo? He was so mad that we went there.
0: He was so mad at us. Our record rep was so upset. Now he takes Chris Stapleton around, and I'm sure Chris Stapleton is not. He's probably nicer than we were. A lot nicer.
3: Yeah. Anyway. But I bet Chris loves Popeye's chicken.
0: And a lot better.
3: Too.
0: All right. Oh, you know what? Chris Stapleton loves Popeye's chicken. Are you kidding me? You know, I've gotten all into churches now. I love spicy churches chicken on the bone. I think it's special, and that's all I'm going to say.
3: It's right. good. I like it.
0: Is there a second? Is the one in Nebraska? Does that count?
2: I don't know. I always remember the Portland to Portland gigs.
3: Oh.
2: We did the Portland, Oregon to Portland, Maine in like 24 hours.
0: I'm starting to twitch. That's our agent. Just wanted to see if we were just dumb enough to go from Portland, Maine to Portland, Oregon back to Boston.
3: Yeah. Yeah. I kind of think maybe that person who booked us on that might be from Kansas City, because you have Kansas City, Kansas, and Kansas, Missouri right next to one another. And they thought, oh, it's got to be that.
0: It's got to be that.
3: Why would there be two Portlands?
0: No, I think that they did this on purpose. Will they do it?
3: Will
0: they attempt it? You know, I remember when the time change came, one, it was in your favor one way, then it wasn't in the other. It was not good. I just remember going like, are we? Can remember the time that my face got stuck to the upholstery.
3: Ooh,
0: when the heat and air, the air conditioning went out, and it was 108 degrees outside. You know, the Midwest can have some hot days.
3: Absolutely.
0: Let's don't get it twisted here, everybody. I mean, right now in Mississippi, as we speak, it's saying it feels like 106 at 5 p.m. And I believe it, but there are some hot days in the Midwest. I remember that we watched people drop in the crowds. How many times? Like just flies, people passing out. All right. So what's the plan? Y'all going to run a couple shows?
2: You got one show.
3: Yeah.
2: Yeah. Just one show. So
0: that's all.

0: Y'all
1: 90 minute,
0: getting
1: it'll be good.
2: So it's for a
1: well,
2: good cause, though. So what
1: yeah.
2: is it? Easter seals?
1: Easter seals and veterans count.
3: Oh, I love it. That's
2: yeah,
3: fantastic. Well,
2: it's a
3: that's
2: good
3: great.
2: thing.
3: That's great.
2: It really is.
3: I'm not really hoping that the equipment that the sound doesn't work. I don't know. I don't know. I'm
2: Wow.
3: really
2: Don't you
3: hoping.
2: put that evil on me, Ricky Bobby.
3: We got to go. You guys got to go to work. I love y'all so much. Y'all have a great gig tonight. Send pictures, send photos. I won't look at them, but just send them anyway. And visit Mississippi.org. Thank you for letting me reminisce with my dear pals, Jason Young, Chris Schultz. Their side band, Turquoise Willie. Please check them out. Check out Hey Rollo. 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And the rest of their great music. And know that these guys have been my guys for many generations. And I love them so much. Y'all be safe.
2: Thanks.
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6: Fox News, I'm Carmen Roberts. President Trump visits Ireland to meet with officials and attend the Irish Open at his golf course, but touches a nerve when he comments on one topic. Fox's Alex Hogan.
7: The president wading into one of Ireland's most politically sensitive questions, telling the press he would love to see Irish reunification.
6: The president talked about many other issues, including the war with Iran, saying that he believes it will end after the midterm elections.
8: They're trying to hold out as long as they can to complicate the election.
6: Saudi Arabia shuts down a crucial oil export pipeline after a series of attacks the kingdom says came from Iraq. And the CEO of Anthropic calls for slower AI development after a former employee raised worldwide alarm saying AI could kill all of humanity by the end of the decade. 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
9: I'm Kelly Bennett for Supertalk Mississippi News. A Gulfport man who had some small wins when he played Millionaire Maker kept going back to the game, and now it's paid off in a big way. The winner claimed a $1 million top prize on the Mississippi Lottery's $30 Millionaire Maker scratch-off game on Tuesday. He told lottery officials he rotates the store where he buys his lottery tickets. That made his winning stop at Shell and Long Beach one that he won't forget anytime soon. The Gulfport winner is the third player to claim a $1 million top prize since the game debuted in January. 7 $1 million top prizes remain. 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
10: Yeah.
9: Northwest Mississippi Community College officially launched its centennial celebration this month. Northwest President Dr. Michael Heindel told us there are over 8,100 students enrolled at the third largest community college in the state.
0: I was just looking at some enrollment figures for the last 4 years, and I don't know how it is compared to the other community colleges. I have to believe that, again, where we're located, the growth, the programming that we've been doing at the college, really, we have grown at Northwest right at 25% enrollment growth just over the last 4 years.
9: Dr. Brad Smith was appointed VP of Institutional Affairs July 9th.
1: It's the first time I've been on campus, which was, I don't know, 3 months ago, really, on the recruiting visit, and I was blown away by it. The Heindel Center, the athletic footprint, you know, at some places that I worked at in college athletics, we'd have loved to have some of these facilities that are here.
10: Why? Why take a chance? Why risk a mistake? Why say something? We all have reasons why we choose to ignore the things that give us pause, that seem out of place, that don't feel right. The word why can either paralyze us or empower us to stand up and protect what we love. So if you see something, why do you say something?
11: I see safe for my family.
12: I see safe for my friends.
13: I see safe for my students.
14: We see safe for each other.
15: I see safe because all of this matters.
10: We all have something worth protecting. A why that unifies this community we're all a part of. So protect your everyday. Report suspicious activity to local authorities. If you see something, say something.
16: I can tell you that there's a lot of people talking, Department of Labor, Department of Agriculture, Department of Homeland Security, talking about options. Nothing's been settled.
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4: 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I spent 20 years in Music City, wrote and made some hits, traveled the world, and then moved my family back to the birthplace of American music and where the magnolia trees prosper. And now every time I put my feet on Mississippi soil, when I'm off the road, well, I'm at peace. On this show, it's all about hearing the story straight from the mouths of the friends I've made along the way, their journey to success. Heck, there might be someone on, I don't even know, but you know how us Mississippi types are. We tend to take well to new company. In a Mississippi Minute, all 60 of them. I'm Steve Azar.

Hey, folks, time for another In a Mississippi Minute. Steve Azar here, reminding you that visit Mississippi.org is the place to check out, plan your getaway over the weekend. You can hang out in Cleveland, Mississippi, check out the Grammy Museum. 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Let me just tell you, he's never left. He's been educating folks in the music world since our college days, way back when. And I can tell you the impact he has made has been vast. A world-class musician with a world-class soul. We've shared the stage together so many times. We still share the stage together. And then the studio, ever since I got back, he has been the bass guy on everything I've recorded on me or anyone else. A professor of practice of entertainment industry studies, director of the DMI bands, which is the Delta Music Institute bands. He has been recognized in high-profile music magazines such as Guitar World, Guitar Player, and Living Blues multiple times. He's also been featured in Delta Magazine and the Delta Business Journal, and is a board member of the Follow Your Heart Arts Program.

0: program. Look, he's got credits performing with so many acts in the studio or on the stage. Sean Lane, Charlie Musselwhite, Hubert Sumlin, Dorothy Moore, and Lowly Little Me. And there's others. But let's get to it right now with my dear pal, who I'm ever so grateful to have reconnected with when I moved back in 2011 and share the stage in the studio with, my pal, Barry Bays. Hello, Barry.
1: How you doing, Steve?
0: I know you just got through. I'm good. Are you just got through working with the kids? You got a new crop of students?
1: Oh, yeah. It's that time.
0: How's it going?
1: We're getting ready for our first show is usually Delta State's Pig Picking, a big kind of pre-Memphis in May barbecue event that they hold at first home game. This is the 41st year.
0: Wow.
1: They've been doing this. And it gives my guys an opportunity to play on a nice large stage with nice gear and get a taste of the real world instead of just playing in a classroom. They get to play, you know, on a large stage and see what it's like to sit around for 2 hours after sound check.
0: Hey, so let's talk about this. 41 years. I'm trying to do some math in my head right now when you and I were at Delta State together. It had to have started at our end, at the end of it, or was it there? Or was it right after?
1: Well, let's see.
0: Man, I can't add it up. I don't remember pig picking when we were there.
1: It wasn't as big, you know.
0: And, oh, so yeah, it must have been like whatever.
1: They added. At first, it was barbecue and stuff, and then they started adding bands and stuff. But they didn't have, at least I don't remember, music.
0: I don't remember it then, at all. I mean, you and I used to play the quad all the time back in the day. You know,
1: yeah. Once the music, the music business program started, I started using my bands, you know, over there to play, you know, let them play not only pig picking, but, homecoming, other events. If you remember when all I had was the one band, Old School Review, they did Stax, sure. Atlantic, Motown, we did about, it was 15 or 16 or 17 gigs in one semester. So that was like, you know, one a week, sometimes twice. We played Chicago Blues Festival. We got on a train and went to Chicago and played the stage there at Chicago Blues Festival. But I had a good band, full horn section, and we played people's weddings. Former students of mine, they were getting married. We played their wedding. We played Oktoberfest. We played an airport grocery. We'd back up.
0: Giving them all this experience.
1: Willie Foster.
0: Yeah, all this experience that they're able to get. It's priceless. You know, you see a lot of American Idol and obviously America's Got Talent and The Voice and all these shows. Well, and some of these folks have been performing forever, but a lot of them haven't, right? And then the thing that is priceless and prepares you is the ones that have and that get on these shows and all of a sudden they're propelled. They're way more prepared to meet what's coming and
1: That's
0: be
1: right.
0: more successful than not. They're just way more
1: That's
0: prepared.
1: Right.
0: Yeah, all this preparation, these grassroots things that we did back in the day will always matter because you're actually getting in front of real human people, not doing it online, you know. It just matters. And you guys have not stopped. I mean, you've seen the difference, right, and what it can do and all that. Let me talk about real quick Chicago. You know, I hope that you guys jumped on in Greenwood and stopped. You have to stop through Marks, Mississippi now. And Marks, Mississippi is the scene of the crime for me, baby, with the Junction. Anybody out there listening, right. Man, the Junction days, man, they were great. Oh, man, the time of my life. No, you guys listening out there.
1: I wish they had pictures of us playing at the Junction then again. Maybe that's a good thing they don't.
0: It may be a good thing.
1: I'm sort of afraid of our haircuts, you know, that we had.
0: Oh, my God. We did have them. we had our, or whatever you call them, we had hair, a lot of hair. And
1: the mullet is back. Just look at all the athletes.
0: Oh, I know. There's some golfers. There's a guy on the golf tour, in the PGA tour, that's got the mullet going. I think he just cut it though, but he was, he definitely sported it for a little while. We had, with the mullets in the 80s or something, and we definitely, we wore them well. Let me just tell you, we wore them well. Barry, so let's talk about growing up in Mississippi for you. You know, what sort of sparked your interest in music in the first place?
1: Man, that's all I can remember. One of my earliest memories is being at my grandmother's. Anybody that went to the Monte Cristo in Grenada back in the 60s and 70s, that was my grandmother playing the piano and organ in there, Sit Vance. You know, the Monte Cristo was right there in Grenada on Highway 51, right by the 851 intersection.
0: Sure.
1: And she played constantly. You know, and I would, of course, see her at church and see her at her house and see her at the Monte Cristo playing. And I remember just being, I don't know how old I was, just barely tall enough to see her hands. And people are putting money in a jar. You know, I was just thinking, you mean you just play a piano and people give you money? Like, wow.
0: Yeah, that'll do it.
1: Yeah.
0: So she was pretty dang amazing, right?
1: Yeah, she could read music, but she played by ear, and everybody knew her because, people came from Memphis and Jackson and all over to eat at the Monte Cristo. So it was a nice upscale restaurant at the time. And I ended up working there when I was a teenager in high school, washing dishes and eventually becoming a waiter. But just my parents, both my mother did the choir and the handbell choir. My dad messed around on guitar and trumpet. And I started playing. That's when I met Haley Bennett and Lane Bennett and in the band. And we started early. We took some kind of test and we started band like fourth or fifth grade when they make most people wait till sixth grade. And so I started playing trumpet then, but way before the fourth or fifth grade, I was surrounded by my aunts and uncles who were teenagers. And they had, my Uncle Jimmy, you know, had a record player and The Doors and Led Zeppelin and Pure Prairie League and Alan Parsons Project.
0: Out. Yeah.
1: And my aunts had something else. My parents would listen to Floyd Kramer and Elvis, and it was just a lot of music. And I didn't know that you were supposed to like one thing, you know. Now people say, you play so many kinds of music, what's your favorite kind of music? And you go, I don't know. Whatever I'm playing at the moment.
0: Let's take a quick break. Barry Bays, my pal, Delta Music Institute, professor of all things. We'll be right back. Go to visitmississippi.org. I'm Steve Bays.

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0: Check it out. Plan a road trip. Take a ride on the Blues Trail. Markers, you're going to end up in Liverpool. But right now we're at Delta State, the Delta Music Institute, where my pal Barry Bays has dwelled since the beginning of it. And before that, he was teaching music at Delta State. He never left Delta State. He was there in the 80s and is still there as we speak. I get to go and mess things up for him and the guys and the folks over there once a month as an artist in residence. It's just a joy for me to walk in and just see the new kids that are showing up, the ones that are still there for the duration, and how good they're getting, how hard they're working, and you see the difference in the ones that are working hard. And Barry's a big part of pushing that on them to have fun, but at the same time, do your work. How important is it to be on time, Barry Bays, in the music business?
1: Well, we must be on time. Things are, you know, whatever it is, a show, a recording session. I know some jobs it doesn't matter, and we run into that when we're working with non-musical people at some event, and we're down to the minute, you know, and they're not thinking about that. We're trying to be a precise timeline, you know. But I'm trying to teach my guys that, you know, if you're late, miss a plane,
0: yeah,
1: you don't forget to wake up, you know.
0: Yeah,
1: that could be a big deal, you know.
0: There's no worse feeling
1: right now.
0: Well, go ahead. I'm sorry.
1: Oh.
0: No, I was going to say, yeah, there's no worse feeling than being at the airport and somebody you're with is late and you're having to run. You're having to do the OJ thing, right? And jumping over everything. And it's an awful feeling, you know? So I'm always prepared, getting on time, knock on wood, getting way early. I just feel like get it there and get settled in. But some folks like to push it. Whoever's listening.
1: I mean, a lot of the bands, I noticed, the young touring bands that come through, they will show up like,

0: 30 minutes before. And they're throwing the stuff on the stage and no time to relax. You know, if something's not working, what are you going to do? It's just
1: There's wire and fire, but, you know, wire and fire in situations when we're already there and you know that there's no time between acts. We've had to deal with that where your first song is your sound check, but that's still not showing up late and, you know, all that. And thus the song Waiting on Joe. There you go. All right, let me ask you. So a great bass player –

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1: You can think about that song and what would make it sound better instead of thinking about what I'm about to show everybody I can do.
2: Yeah.
1: You know, because there's so much stuff out there on YouTube now, and these players that can just play a gazillion notes, and it's impressive to a young guy, but it's very hard to impress them when you play them some Duck Dunn or somebody that played fairly what you would call simple, I guess, you know, but it's deceptive. Like, I had this conversation with Sean Lane many times, just playing like what Bootsy did with James Brown, just two notes, an octave, you know, can sometimes be the hardest thing to groove on, you know.
2: Right.
1: And Bootsy played busy bass lines, but, you know, he could play simple octave and make it groove. So that's the thing that I found, because I play guitar still.
2: Mm-hmm.
1: But I played piano and trumpet, but so I never had a need to feel like I had to play a bunch of licks on the bass, because I can do that on a guitar all day. So when I play the bass, I just become a bass player and think about what would make a song sound good.
2: You're very good at being melodic, though. I mean, like, you remind my guy, AJ Masters. Mm-hmm. So the two of y'all, to me, are like, must have grown up in the weeds together or something. Because, and he was a guitar player. They played the bass, you know, bounced back and forth. But you both have this innate ability to be melodic. And that's what the 60s and 70s was full of, these bass players that can make bass. So whenever I'm in there, the first thing I'm going to say is, hey, Barry, I want this thing to kind of, you probably look at me like I'm a broken record, but I love it because you sense sort of the song. You know, me coming from the producer side and or in my mind as a songwriter and artist, and when we're working with other artists or it's me, and I watch you sort of listen to the song, you chart it out, and you go through all that part first. But I watch you sort of dig into what's going on and the vibe and the feel. And then I think feel is what you gravitate first and foremost. You know, I don't think you ever think technical. You know all the technique. But it's something melodic, something that comes out of you that you really get it. And the song can be A or Z or anywhere in between, and you know exactly where to go. It's interesting to me that you fit so well with everything. And I think you bring it up growing up and all this music was going at your house and growing up and all this kind of music, that kind of music and all that. And I feel like that was probably training you for who you became.
1: Yeah, I read a lot of interviews my whole life. I would read magazines and see what the musicians were thinking when they did this song or that song. And, you know, I just try to think about that song or that record and what would just make it sound good. I don't know. It's just,
2: yeah,
1: like I said, I think it just comes from listening to a lot of stuff and not worried about what people think about me, because nobody's really focusing on the bass. But if it wasn't there, you know, it would make a big, the bass can make a huge difference. But, you know, I'm thinking about more, you know, like what the song needs instead of how
2: right
1: cool or how, you know, what funky part I could throw in there, you know. But, you know, all good bass players, they have little signature things they do, but then some don't. You might just call it a style. So some of my bass players that I like a lot, they didn't have signature things that they did. It was more like a signature style, or just being able to play what fit that song and would, you know, set the different sections apart. I just think it comes from listening to so many different kinds of songs and classical.

0: music and rock and jazz and funk and blues and Bulgarian women's choir and just so many things. And, you know, sometimes like you can be writing a song and you were thinking of something and you tell somebody, like they say, how did you write that? Or why did you play that? You go, well, I was thinking about My Sharona. And they go, well, that sounds nothing like My Sharona. Go, well, that's what I was thinking about.
1: No, but you were thinking about it.
0: Sometimes, you know,
1: it's so funny.
0: You know,
1: yeah.
0: There's sometimes, you know, if you're playing some chords, like when we're just jamming at a sound check and you start playing, Jason and I might have just been talking about something. And I sort of try to do that, but it doesn't come out sounding like that.
1: It doesn't sound anything like it, but it's what's on your mind.
0: It sort of morphs into whatever you were playing. It's just hard to to put in the words, you know, but it's from a huge melting pot of so many different things.
1: Yeah. Well, let's take a quick break. Visit Mississippi.org celebrates everything that Barry Bays does. I can tell you, the birthplace of America's music. He hasn't left us, and I'm going to talk to him about why he chose to stay in Mississippi the whole time and never leave. And

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10: I'm Kelly Bennett for SuperTalk Mississippi News. A Gulfport man who had some small wins when he played Millionaire Maker kept going back to the game, and now it's paid off in a big way. The winner claimed a $1 million top prize on the Mississippi Lottery's $30 Millionaire Maker scratch-off game on Tuesday. He told lottery officials he rotates the store where he buys his lottery tickets. That made his winning stop at Shell in Long Beach one that he won't forget anytime soon. The Gulfport winner is the third player to claim a $1 million top prize since the game debuted in January. 7 $1 million top prizes remain. For more Mississippi news, sports, weather, and politics, follow us on Facebook, X, or online at supertalk.fm.
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13: Barry Bays is my guest today, professor, everything over at the Delta Music Institute, Delta State University. 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That does look like a spaceship to me. I think it's just going to take off all of a sudden. But we are one of two in the world that sit, and it sits on hallowed ground that we call Mississippi. 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If you got kids interested or that are getting ready to go, there's a great summer camp every year, and that happens at the DMI at Delta State, and then a lot of those kids end up going to Delta State and they get their degree in music industry studies and beyond, and they leave with a real opportunity in the music business. That happens. Billboard magazine, second time it's been ranked as one of the top music schools in the country for that. Four or five. I'm sorry, I can't count. Is the problem down here? I don't know what's happened. My math teacher growing up, she needed to

0: pick it up. All right. So Barry, I want to talk to you about a very important thing. You know, I'm watching Jimmy Lee Jr. and obviously we're here and he's playing with us and he's got his mission in Indianola teaching kids. He's got his churches and all this going on right there. And it's where Jimmy Lee decided that he wants to be. He's following your footsteps. I left for 20 years and here you are still here. Do you feel like that you ever left anything to chance, that you could have maybe taken it to a little bit different place? And or is there any like going like, well, I think I wish I would have done that? Or are you totally happy with your decision to never leave and build your career here in the music business?
1: Well, I had a pretty cool situation, I think, because right off the bat, like a lot of friends of mine, I was playing with a band, kind of a gospel band where I was playing trumpet. And we had a nice record deal with Ed Townsend producing, who had just done Marvin Gaye and, you know, other people. And having seen, oh, okay, this is how the music business works. Then you end up not making a penny. Like, oh, that's how the music business works. And then I haven't been playing bass, but just like a month, you know, and I met Sean Land, and then we played together for years, and he told me all about record deals and having played with Black Oak, and the Willies at the time had record deals. It just never came through, and it seemed like, you know, being I sort of started late on the bass. I was 26 or 27
0: yeah.
1: before I started playing the bass. I was playing guitar just around here. But when I started really looking into the business, I never wanted to be the guy in front singing. I just wanted to be like Will Lee or Nathan East or somebody, just have a decent life and get to travel and eat and see places that I would not.
0: You just told on yourself, travel and eat. I'm with you.
1: Yeah, not see. you know, so, you know, even on guitar, you know, I never really thought I was wanted to be like, you know, Eddie Van Halen. And
0: yep. I wish people famous. Could see, I was like, wish people could see the guitar you're holding up right now.
1: So, you know, there's, like I tell my students, there's a dentist in Oklahoma that's living a good life, and you have no idea who he is. You don't have to be famous to be happy. Most of the people that I met that were famous that I played with weren't necessarily happy. They had so many ups and downs, you know, and so as time went by, I was just more glad that I chose not to just try to be worry about being famous, but rather meet good people that would allow me to play with them and make them sound good, you know, and I'm happy to do that. So, you know, musicians, it's hard to make a steady living as a musician, you know, it's really difficult. And so,
0: you were doing it right out the box.
1: I paid attention to Raphael Sims and Danny Lancaster, people that were really good.
0: Great folks.
1: And,
0: too.
1: You know, I would ask them, well, why don't you live in Nashville? And they would tell me just what I'm saying. They're like, well, I'm making a good living here, you know, and playing with good musicians. And up there, I don't know, living in an apartment and having to just walk everywhere and run down the street with a little cart and your amp and all that, and then do another gig. And I don't know. It's just that I like going to New York and places like that for a few days or a week, but I would not want to live there.
0: Yeah.
1: And so I was lucky, you know, when I was like 27 meeting Sean and getting a tour with him and play, you know, and then other people, you know, touring with, Jim O'Mathis, you know, and playing places with you. It's just that's enough, you know, for me to just play with good musicians and do select things and not
0: Let's talk
1: all
0: about
1: I could.

0: I could. No, no,
1: I
0: know.
1: Could play 7 nights a week, but you know.
0: Yeah, I know. I know. But let's talk about you and your career and where you are without Sean Lane. I mean, because Sean, to me, took you under his wings. You're a guitar player. He made you a bass player, right? Put you in, and that's well documented and all how that all went down. But the bottom line is, I guess what I'm saying is, you had these opportunities that showed up that were real, and so it wasn't like that. They were like you were out there playing at the Ramada tomorrow night. I don't mean that in a bad way. What I'm saying is you want to elevate yourself and play bigger venues and play big for more people and all that. Sean was there, and there you were, and there y'all were running all over the place. So you were doing everything that you would have wanted to do if you went to Music City or you went to New York or you went to L.A. or you went to Atlanta, wherever it was you're going to go. Guess what? All you were going to do is get on a bus and get on the road and get in the studio, and you were doing all that.
1: Yeah, I didn't. I met him, and because he lived in Memphis, about the time I was thinking of moving to New York or Nashville, I met him and like, well, this is great. I don't have to.
0: Yeah, he's
1: I can
0: here.
1: Still live in Cleveland,
0: right?
1: And still probably keep the same house I have and my stuff. You know, have a large library of books and magazines, and so. That's why I never moved off. I didn't have to.
0: Yeah.
1: And then through him, you know, I met other people in Nashville that I played with, you know, and then I met, you know, played with Kenny Brown and Jim O'Mathis, and these were Mississippi guys, and they lived here. And then you know, run into other people. You're like, why does Morgan Freeman live in Charleston, Mississippi?
0: Yeah.
1: Because he can.
0: Exactly. You know? The Charleston, as he puts it. The Charleston.
1: Yeah, so I just, you know, I like the idea that I could be anywhere in about 3 to 6 minutes, you know.
0: Yeah, no, look, listen, don't get over that. That's a good thing. I'm with you.
1: Yeah, this is kind of a joke, but, you know, I know some of my friends, and it takes them an hour and a half to get to the airport in Nashville. Well, it only takes me an hour and a half to get to the airport in Memphis.
0: Yeah, I know. No, that's a game
1: changer. And then,
0: yeah.
1: Then the rest of the time when you're not going on a plane, then I'm driving 2 and 3 minutes to get somewhere. Whereas they're still driving 45 minutes to go to a movie, you know?
0: Well, you're a country boy at heart, baby, and living in the big city of Cleveland, and we ain't talking Ohio. Let's take a quick break. Visit Mississippi.org, celebrates the Mississippi Delta. You got so many great museums, the Grammy Museum, the B.B. King Museum, phenomenal, the Delta Blues Museum. We got them all. They're up and down Mississippi. Go to Greenwood, you name it, Clarksdale. They're all here. You can come visit us, and then you can partake in some incredible culinary just incredible food, like from Chef David Cruz, who's our buddy. We'll be right back. Don't go nowhere.

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18: This is House Call for Health. Children who lose a parent may be more likely to suffer with mental health problems. Around 22% of kids who lose one of their parents develop a diagnosable disorder, compared with just 11% of kids with both parents. This according to a study linked to national survey data from more than 6,000 Australian households with children between the ages of 4 and 17. Around 29% of kids who lost a parent to death later developed a mental health issue, and between 20 and 22% 2% of kids experienced the same if their parents separated or if one of the parents was in custody. The rate of mental health disorder for children ages 4 to 11 who lost a parent to death was even higher at 38%. For those kids who lost a biological parent to death, more than 1 in 4 experienced depression, anxiety, ADHD, or other problems. The study was reported in the Australian Journal of Psychology. For more health news, go to foxnewshealth.com. 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I'm Lisa Brady, Fox News.
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0: Got a short segment left, but nothing short of beautiful with my pal Barry Bays, one of Mississippi's just greatest musicians ever. And I can tell you that. I've been around some of the greats, from Music City to L.A. to New York, and been shared all these great stages and all this. When you come back home and there is Barry Bays waiting on you, or I hope he was waiting on me. The bottom line is, it's been a beautiful thing, and truly, truly crazy talented. And he's right there in Cleveland, Mississippi, and you can tell the humbleness that he has. But, man, what a difference he has made on so much music, including mine. And I'm always grateful. I got Barry to look back to it on my stage and also in the studio. Very dependable, and you know he's bringing it every time. And we got a little chemistry going, which is a beautiful thing. Barry, I want to ask you something that everybody out there, don't get mad at Barry and I right now, because we travel the world and all that, and we're still traveling. And it's important that we, as musicians, when we go off to other places and people say, "You're from there? You're from there." Like, are you really from there? Bob Seger, I was on tour with them up forever. Are you really, you're really from there? And the way they said "from there." And do you feel like people sometimes appreciate Mississippi's musical legacy even more than us folks at home?
1: No doubt. Yeah, once you travel, no matter what kind of music you're playing, but especially if you were playing with blues guys, like traveling with Big George Brock and playing in Cognac, you know, those people, just you run into people and they find out that you're like living in the Delta and right there by Dockery, and you meet people and they go, "Well, I've been to Dockery."
0: Yeah, they're very inquisitive.
1: Like,
0: when
1: you live there?
0: Yeah, you live there,
1: yeah,
0: exactly.
1: And then, you live there, and well, what's it like just playing around in them little places around there with the older guys? You know, so many of them have died, you know, Little Dave and Willie Foster, Mississippi Slim, you know, and they'd just be fascinated. So, you know, playing over in Norway with Kenny Brown, and we were playing in front of Little Feet and Mick Fleetwood, and everybody was staying in the same hotel, like in Notodden up on this hill, like The Shining, you know. And we all the artists were in that same hotel, and Mick Fleetwood was wanting so bad. He loved talking to the Mississippi folks, you know. And when I told him, you know, that I live right there by Dockery, he was just like, "Holy moly." Yeah. And I was showing him pictures and stuff, and he couldn't believe it. And he was trying to get Kenny Brown to let him come over and play the North Mississippi Hill Country Picnic, you know. It's like,
0: yeah,
1: man,
0: that's
1: we
0: Mick
1: couldn't.
0: Fleetwood, everybody. All 6 foot five or six of them. He's a tall sucker. I was managed by the same guys that managed them for quite a while. When I moved back home, I was still managed by the group that managed them. And I didn't realize how tall he was until I met him in person. And I was like, "Oh my God. Incredibly tall." What a band. But yeah, that's the point, right? And these are the musicians, these are the guys who have more. I mean, like Fleetwood Mac is on every type of Pandora station you can find. I mean, even on stations they don't belong, there's Fleetwood Mac. You know, like, you know, all these algorithms get thrown out the window when it comes to them. I mean, they're that big and famous and all that. So many great hits, and they evolved so much and all that. But you know where he wants to be? He wants to be here.
1: Yeah, I mean, it was, you know, the Mick Fleetwood Blues Band, you know, and then it became Peter Green's Fleetwood Mac. You know,
0: that's right. That's right. They evolved, but they all got their start because they loved the Mississippi Delta blues, and that's the truth. Yeah,
1: and then that changed. You know, I have a very strong accent, and so they probably never heard anybody talk like me.
0: So relaxed, and I'm because you. I'm on the go, and you're just so relaxed.
1: They have horrible Southern accents in the movies, you know?
0: Yeah. When they're trying to.
1: When I was a kid, I was saying, "Why don't they just hire people from Grenada and Winona?"
0: I don't know what happened to me, because my mom and dad are, oh, baby, darling, oh, y'all drink your Gatorade. And I'm going like, what happened to me that made me fast talking, and what happened? I don't even understand it. And all that. But I'm going to tell you real quick, we got to go. Your gift and your fingers and the way you play and the way that you respect your instrument and respect the song, they are telling stories. So you're as quiet and humble and everything that you are, and as a human being, those fingers of you have told more stories than we can even count. And that's the magic in you, Barry Bass. I appreciate you so much. Visit Mississippi.org. Check them out. Barry, you're the best. Later on.
1: Thank you, Steve.
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4: Fox News, I'm Jane Fergus. President Trump spoke about Ireland's investments in the U.S. during his visit to Dublin today.
5: I'm pleased to say that Ireland is now the sixth largest source of foreign direct investment in the United States, with nearly $392 billion invested in 2025.
4: Trump also did not stay neutral when talking about a unified Ireland, saying it would be a, quote, great thing. Michigan Republican Senate nominee Mike Rogers and Democratic nominee Abdul El-Sayed campaigning today at the football game between the Michigan Wolverines and the Oklahoma Sooners. Sayed has a connection to the University of Michigan.
6: He is a University of Michigan alum, and he's out here today, too. Sayed has said football is full of toxic masculinity.
4: Fox's Alexis McAdams. 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
7: 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I'm Caleb Saylors. Mississippi has made progress in reducing its infant mortality rates. State Health Officer Dr. Dan Edney explains.
8: The mortality rate for the state came down to below 9. We saved about 45 babies in 2025 that we would have lost in 2024.
7: The state still ranks among the worst in the nation when it comes to delivering healthy babies. Dr. Edney said his team is working tirelessly to change that.
8: It's not because of poor quality healthcare professionals or hospitals. It's the fact that we have an inadequate system to take care of high-risk moms and babies in this state.
7: For more Mississippi news, head on over to supertalk.fm. 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
13: The song Bound to Ride is for a Stanley Brothers tribute album. Parton recorded her vocal for the traditional bluegrass tune alone at her own studio during COVID surge back in 2022. The song was first popularized by the Stanley Brothers in a 1964 recording. The album, Where the Soul Never Dies, features Willie Nelson, Sierra Ferrell, Dierks Bentley, and more. It's out October 16th.
12: Speaking of the Queen of Country, we recently caught up with Dolly Parton's longtime friend and agent, Sam Haskell. 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
16: 866-594-4150. Let's go right to the phones. We've got someone who's been waiting as we started. Let's talk to Spencer. You're on the Under the Hood Show. Spencer, what can we do for you?
19: Hey, guys. Thanks for taking my call. My son's got a 2014 Chevy Equinox, and it started doing this thing where when he turns the key off, it continues to run for a couple of seconds. And we did a little research on it. Didn't find a lot on it. A couple guys were talking about maybe it was a fuel pump issue, but nothing real definitive. So just wondering if you guys have run into that before.
17: I've seen it a couple times on those, and we've seen both an ignition switch that has failed. So you shut the key off, and it retains power for just a second as you shut it off. Sometimes continuously, unless you put the key back in it and wiggle it around and turn it off, make sure it snaps when you pull it out. The other thing we've seen was the body control module keeping power on, because the way that system works, it has a combination of the engine controller and the body control module. And when you turn the key on, it tells the body control module to power up, the security is released, then it sends a signal to the engine computer, and it powers that up, and they kind of go back and forth. They power each other. But if you've got a body control module that's failed and stays on, it's going to continuously run. So to diagnose that, we use a voltmeter at the ignition switch and a scanner. We read the state of the ignition on the scanner, and it'll say on when the vehicle's running. We turn that key off, and we watch for the voltmeter to go to zero immediately after we turn the key off. The split second from the key going from on to off, it should say, it should just stop on that voltmeter should go to zero, but also the body control module should say engine state off. If it does not say off and your power is gone, it's a body control module issue. But if you turn the key off and you still have power at the key, that's going to be your issue. So it's diagnosable, but it can take some time, and it may not do it every single time, which is going to make it hard for a shop to find it. Because like, it's more than likely, if you shut it off and a shop can't duplicate it, this doesn't occur every time, right? It's just now and then it does it.
19: Correct. It's been getting worse and worse, but yeah, it has been intermittent.
17: So what's probably going to happen is if he turns it off and says, oh, it kept running, and then starts it back up again and shuts it off again, at that point, it's probably going to shut off right away. And every time he tries it now, it'll go, well, I can't get it to do it again. So I think the shop is going to run into that same experience. If I had it myself, sure, and was trying to find it at home, I would probably get myself a voltmeter. I would make some longer leads and attach it to that ignition switch, to the run wire on the ignition switch, and then do a ground on the body anywhere that's got metal. Turn that voltmeter on and just watch it. So now when I turn it off, I can look over and see the meter and it's still running. There it is.
16: So if that can be confirmed, will that tell you enough?
17: If that thing still has power when you shut the key off, yeah, it's definitely okay. Got a key that's bad. But if it's still running and there's no voltage at that key, then it's deeper, and then the shop is really going to have to get involved and try to figure out. But they won't want to mess with it unless it's doing it every single time. It just takes too much shop time away.
18: And that online theory that you guys came together with, a fuel pump, something would have to command the fuel pump. Just a fuel pump staying on can't do anything on its own. If it would just press fuel up to the point where it would hit the rail and
17: it still has pressure when you shut the key.
18: Right. And so it can't alone make the vehicle run.
17: That's AI. Sometimes I'll run a Google search on AI just to see what kind of crazy answer I get back. And it's just like when we have a caller here, occasionally it's pretty rare, but occasionally we'll get a caller who will say, hey, your last call, hey, the guy had a Chevy and it did this, and he wanted to know an answer. Well, I know what's wrong with it because my Ford does it every time. Well, is it possible? Yes. Likely no. It's two different vehicles. So when you get that AI response back, they're just scouring the internet for things that can keep a car running. And they'll find anything that anybody's ever posted saying, well, I had a fuel pump with this issue. It's kind of tricky.
16: Does that help you out there, Spencer?
19: Yeah, it does. We pulled a few codes out of it the other night and wondered if that would point us in the direction for one of the two of these issues. We had a system too rich, bank one, exhaust camshaft position timing over advanced, bank one, and a catalyst system efficiency below threshold, bank one. Does that point to anything for you guys?
17: It does, but not this ignition problem.
16: Different problem.
18: Those are the problems you get to fix after you figure the ignition
16: right,
18: problem out.
16: Once you get that fixed.
19: Sure. Yeah. Sure, okay.
17: Now,
19: okay, those wouldn't be...
17: Not for this, but I had to follow up with another question. When he turns this key off, does the engine continue to run normally, or does it diesel on?
18: Yeah, that's a good question.
17: Not like poorly.
19: It's actually changed a little bit. When this first started, it would diesel. It would run kind of rough. I was with him just two nights ago when we pulled these codes out, and it ran smooth for those couple seconds. But to start with, yeah, it was running pretty rough.
17: See, we've got two different things. If the engine continues to run...
18: Yeah, make that statement again, Russ, because I know where you're going with this.
17: Right, diesel, because if you turn it off, if it has power, it's going to run smoothly.
18: Like it's normally running.
17: But if you shut it off and it runs rough...
18: Cook, cook, cook, cook, cook, cook.
17: That can happen if the engine is running rich and you've got timing chains that are really worn out, which is very common in those engines. You probably hear a rattling in the front.
18: This is a four-cylinder, right?
17: No.
19: Yes, four-cylinder.
18: Yeah.
17: Yeah. Then you can have the engine have run-on. And if you have a fuel pump issue, you have injector issues, which is really common in these things. You can have enough fuel left in there, enough carbon buildup. With it out of time, it can cause it to diesel and run on. It'll ignite without spark plugs. So that can happen. But if it runs perfectly smooth, that's a different situation. But your catalyst issue, that is often caused on this vehicle by excessive oil going down that pipe from the engine using some oil. And also with it out of time, you're getting unburned fuel down there, which does that. And then when the timing gears wear, it can cause a lot of other issues. That's one that if you don't have any oil burning at all, it would be a good candidate to have chains put in it and gears and actuators, get that fixed again so it's running good. If it's burning oil, don't bother with that. Just put an engine in it. But if
18: that's not what he called for. That's not what he called for, Russ.
17: If it's not for the timing issue. Yeah.
18: How many miles are on this Equinox?
19: He's got about 160 on it.
17: Yeah, so it could be burning oil at this point for sure.
18: Has it been burning any oil?
19: Yeah, it has been.
17: Yeah, then it's not one you want to put timing chains on. And it's getting up there. You know, it's of the age. It's a 14, so it's still not super old. It's one of those that if you put an engine in it, a lot of people put remanufactured engines in it. And when you look at the price of that, you have to compare it to the price of what it would cost you to buy this vehicle. If you wanted to go out and buy a 2014 with 160,000 miles that ran perfectly and looked real nice, hopefully yours looks nice. I don't know. It might be really bad, but I don't know. If it was in really good shape, look and see what you're going to buy it for, and you'll find that it would be as much or more than the cost to put that engine in. But now that you've put a brand new engine in it with like a 3-year, 100,000 mile warranty, you've increased the value even more because you've cut all those miles off. And here this vehicle can go. I have people all the time that'll say, well, my son's driving this to school. He graduates next year, and I'm going to give it to my daughter, and she's going to drive it for 2 or 3 or 4 more years in school. So should I just put an engine in it and do that? Or should I go spend 12 to 15 grand to find another used car that may have a problem in a couple years, and then you're out double the money? So a lot of people will fix these still.
18: This call took a turn.
16: And Spencer, this is ideal for Spencer too, because if he puts the new engine in, he doesn't have to drive it. Do you know what I mean? Because if you're trying to decide between an engine and a new vehicle, you don't want the old
18: Chris,
16: one.
18: Chris, all he called in for was because his vehicle's running on. We got to give him a solid. Yeah. This is hard right now.
16: I'm trying to distract him because if you have to choose between an engine and a new vehicle, and then you go with the engine, you're disappointed because you just have your vehicle but with a good engine. But Spencer doesn't have to deal with that.
17: You'll be less disappointed than $800 a month payments, that's for sure.
16: Right.
18: Spencer, you can also just let it chug along for a while.
16: That's what I would do.
17: That's a good thing with this one, is because it just runs on now and then. He doesn't add so much oil that he has to buy cases and keep in the back. You might drive this thing, and it won't cost you any more later than it will now for an engine, unless prices happen to go up a little bit. That's inflation.
16: But market pricing, not...
18: Yeah. So I'm going to ask your hunch before we hang up this call, because I'm sure there's people are wondering. We started off just making an assumption that when you turn the key off, this thing just kept running like you didn't shut the key off.
17: And that does happen.
18: But it sounds more like it would run on as like an old car that used to get so hot that it would diesel. Is it more like that?
19: It started out like that. The last couple times that I've seen it do it, it's been running smooth when he shuts it off. Okay. But to start with, yes, it was dieseling like the older vehicles used to.
18: That's a...
16: What do you do?
18: He's kind of got two different symptoms going on there.
16: What do you do if it just keeps running? I mean, what does he do when that happens?
17: You turn the key back on and then shut it back off.
16: Shut it off. And if
17: it was running on, diesel type thing, you can leave it in gear when you turn the key off. When it shuts off, you put it in park and turn the key off.
18: Okay. Put some load on it.
16: Yeah. Well, Spencer, that wasn't... wasn't ideal.
18: Did you learn something?
19: Yes, I did. Yeah, I sure appreciate it.
16: Did you
19: I was
16: have
19: hoping
16: fun?
19: For something simple like spark plugs, but at least I have a direction now.
18: Yeah, it's unfortunately, our best instincts based on experience are that it's not a fuel pump, it's not spark plugs, it's something more going on there.
16: All right, let's take a quick break on the Under the Hood Show.
17: I'm Russ Evans with Shannon Nordstrom and Chris Carter. 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
16: 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Let's talk to Chris now. You're on the End of the Hood Show. Chris, what can we do for you?
0: I have a question about a convertible top. I have a 650i BMW 2007, and it has a front motor like that is up by the windshield, but it also has a motor that puts the top down near the trunk, you know, inside the trunk cavity area. It works intermittently. It also has a button that you put like a rear window down too, sometimes in preparation, and sometimes it does that by itself. Trying to figure out how to isolate whether it's the window switch that does that or whether it's the motor in the trunk that's not working. How do you isolate that?
17: A lot of work.
16: Oh.
17: And proper tools. That system works using electronic modules and built-in limit switches in the motors to know where everything's at for positions. Everything has to be timed just right. And when you hold the button down, it's supposed to put those windows down, move the top down, it'll put the windows back up. There's a lot to it. Pretty much no one will work on that system other than the dealer, and they're probably going to give you the look like, oh, at least the technician will. The guy up front would probably be, well, come on in. We'll get you checked out.
16: Check in.
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1: And then just over time, over a 2 or 3 year period, it just started being intermittent. And sometimes when I like to drive with the top up, that back window, it's a hard window in the back, and I can't get that thing to go down all the time either. So I wondered, is it just really a window switch that is preventing everything, you know, or is it something bigger?
2: If they plug a scanner into it at the dealership, they'll be able to look at everything that's supposed to be moving, if there's power going to which motor and when, and if there's an input from the window switch. But the window switch, if it controls anything, it controls all of it.
3: Because that's like step one.
2: Yep. That switch goes through a CAN bus system, so it's all on a network like your home computer. You type one button, and then down the line it goes. So if the switch does anything at all, if it rolls up and down the windows or does anything at all, it does that. It's long gone of where something might have more than one output coming from the same switch. This is all going through that CAN bus system, so it sends the info to the top module and knows what's going on there. So it's more than the switch.
1: Right. Well, it's you know, it's kind of a compound switch. You know, it's one where you can put like the four windows down in the car, but then to put the rear window down, you have to hit an alternate button there and then use it to put the rear button down. Right. And that's what I wondered with the compound switch nature. Could it just be the switch?
2: Only it could be, but not because of the switch. It would only be if the switch, the module inside of the switch is having a failure, not the actual button itself. When they started putting these, they had hardtop convertibles and just a modern style convertible. You know, the original ones, like the old Beetle, we just pull one handle and you push the top down and there it was. And if you wanted to, you throw a boot on it or not. But then they started getting more modern and they went to two hydraulic cylinders and one switch and the pump would run back and forth like a snowplow. And then they had to go crazy. Ford Fairlane was the first one that said, let's do this retractable hardtop. And that had quite a few features with the trunk coming up and the top going down. Then somebody decided, let's modernize it somewhere in the, I think it was late 90s when the first one started coming out, 90s to through 2000s. There were a lot of convertible tops. It kind of went through a phase. And now I do get a number of calls a year of all different designs. It's primarily the General Motors ones that had a lot of issues, but BMW is very close behind on how many people are having issues with them. And some of them they've taken into the dealer and they said, now we know what's wrong with it because it's a common issue. So they go to that part to verify that's definitely what's wrong with it. And then they say, this part's no longer available. Here's part number. Good luck. If you can find it out there on eBay or something, we'll put it in for you, get it timed and programmed. But finding the part's going to be tricky because it's not available through the dealer network anymore. And that does happen a lot, like with the Pontiacs and stuff that had the tops. They'll just hand them a sheet and say, here's the part number, go find it. And occasionally, a few of my customers have said, yeah, I looked around and was able to find a recycling yard or something or a Kardash part, and somebody had a vehicle that had this type of top, so I was able to say, hey, I'm willing to pay. I need this part. I know you're not going to give it to me for $30, but I'm willing to pay $250, $300, $500, whatever it is for this. Will you go see if you have one and pull it for me? Sure. And then they pull it, and you hope it's good if it's been sitting a while. You know, hopefully you get a fresh one that has been tested that you know it works. But it takes a little bit, and I know, you know, not everybody's able to diagnose it at home, so it probably will take, I'm thinking this is probably going to take a trip to the dealership where they're going to diagnose it, and either they're going to have parts available and be able to help you, or they're going to say, it needs this part, we can't get it, if they can't get it. And they'll give you the part number, and you'll be able to go track that down, and then they could install it for you.
4: Can you turn that one into a manual? Is there a...
2: No.
4: Right? That's
2: Because you've got to do, it's got to do so many functions. With most of these convertibles like this, you have to put the windows down first before you can move that top. I mean, even going back to my convertible Beetle I

0: have. I have to roll down the side windows in the back if I want to smoothly put the top up and down, just a couple cranks. Mm-hmm. If I don't, it's going to catch. I'm probably going to have to pull the window out a little bit to get it to snap under. So it's kind of always been a thing.
1: Mine on my Pontiac, you didn't have to do anything to the windows.
0: Well, yours was pretty easy.
1: Except it helped if you did. So yeah. Basically, you tried to put the top on, and it would confound you for a few seconds, and then you go, oh, yeah, I just have to open the door or put the windows down, and then...
2: Chris, that is a pretty cool car, though, for its age. You know, that's for sure. I can see why you're attracted to it.
0: Yeah, the BMW 650 was a great car. I like all the different designs they had in the 650 and the 750, and when they had the 850, and all of them were.
1: And also, Chris,
0: starting to become collectible.
1: When you buy a car like this, the previous owner always says. Sometimes. Every once in a while.
0: Here's a wrench. Not,
2: yeah, here's an Allen wrench.
1: Not been a problem very much.
2: Motor.
1: But every once in a while. And that's
0: when they hand you a roll of duct tape and say, well, just put some of this on there.
2: Wish you the best on repairing that one.
1: We're going to take a quick break on the Under the Hood Show.
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1: 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That's the number to reach us here at the Under the Hood Show. 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
0: 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You may be
1: Very surprised. Under that? Like if I get a new Corvette.
0: The website will tell you.
1: Okay.
0: But for instance, we have here at the shop a number of newer performance Corvettes. They're not daily drivers. They're Corvettes. Come on. I don't know anybody that drives a daily driver newer Corvette.
1: I would.
0: An older one. You would drive
1: a new
0: one?
1: If you're,
0: offering?
1: Well, yeah.
0: Come on up.
4: Here comes the show car thing again.
1: No.
0: I got all the keys hanging up. You want them? yeah, that's one that does
4: it. I did tell Marie about your service.
1: Okay, good.
4: Yeah.
0: They have some rules, which they should. That's how it's so affordable and you can get great protection at a great price. But go there. Go to BerkeleyOneClassics.com and look and see. You can always call their office. Their number's right there. It's something that you should really do. Like for myself, I save an amazing amount of money on the collectors I have because they know I'm not driving these every day, but I still want that same amount of protection, and I get that, but I pay a ton less. I did have one of my cars insured through my regular car insurance. I don't know why I ever did that. It was, I'm like, this car just sits here. I drive it three times a year, and I was paying literally five times as much for that vehicle because they know you're not driving it. When are you going to drive it? So check them out.
1: 866-594-4150. Let's go to Connecticut and talk to Harry. You're on the End of the Hood Show. Harry, what can we do for you?
12: Yeah, thanks for taking my call. I have a 2005 Buick Century, and it has a pass lock security issue where I believe it's based on an ohms reading, and you get in the car, turn the key on to start, and it's just dead silence except you can hear the fuel pump pumping in the fuel tank. And then the short-term fixes to just, there's a process. You turn the key off, then you turn it on to start. You turn it on to on, and you wait until the security light stops blinking, and then you turn it off, and then you turn it on, and it starts. That security light can blink anywhere from 3 minutes to 10 minutes. And even after 10 minutes, if it doesn't work, you have to repeat the process. Do you have is there a bypass, viable bed bypass to, in the wiring that I can do to, if I'm not worried about security, that can be done?
0: There's two things that can be done. Either the computer can have custom programming done to it to remove the security system from it, or you can have the put a pass lock bypass in it. It's the same bypass they use for installing a remote start. So if you're if your area has a company around that does remote starts for cars, stereos, alarms, remote starts, find one of those and ask them to put a bypass in it, and that'll bypass the key. That bypass module is typically less money than fixing the system, because the fix for it usually involves replacing the whole ignition assembly, the lock cylinder, which has the trigger in it, we'll call it, that's that senses when you have the key in it. And as it

0: turns, it passes the reader inside of the lock cylinder. So you replace that whole in-dash assembly, and then you're fixed. But it has the ability to wear out again over the years as magnetism comes into play and wear comes into play. You'll have this issue, and it I would think it would last at least another 5 years, maybe 10 if you replace it, but there's no guarantee on that. Chris had one of these in his 97 Oldsmobile Cutlass Supreme. I nailed it, didn't
1: Cutlass.
0: I?
2: Yeah. 98, but yeah.
3: Yeah,
2: close enough.
1: And I'm with you, Harry.
0: I gave him the thing, turn the key, wait, turn it off, turn the key, and he's like, I'm tired of this. Can you fix it?
1: Harry, if you, unless you have the world's most unique and valuable one-off 2005 Buick Century.
0: Still bypass.
1: Bypass module is the way to go.
2: It's not going to be more than a remote start, right? At least.
0: No.
2: Not even close.
0: No, a lot cheaper. They could put a whole remote start on it, and that could fix the issue too.
1: But has this system gotten old enough that a modern store that hasn't been around like you have for 40 years is going to not
0: they'll know how to do it.
1: Not know this on this particular passkey system?
0: No, with the modern remote starts, they keep amazing databases. Let's take CompuStar for instance. When we would go into our local shop, the guys would come to Daryl, or they'd do it on their own. They would type in the car into CompuStar system, and it would print out, just shoot right out a diagram of the car, of what wires to tap into, what wires to connect to on the CompuStar unit, what bypass number to use, and how to connect it. It would put all that in. So they have stuff going back to anything fuel injected. I mean, I remember they had cars like all the way back to 87, 88 when they were going with full fuel injection. They didn't do a lot with older ones that had carburetors because that had a different system, and that was before CompuStar, but they had stuff going back to the 80s that were fuel injected. So, you know, an 88 Olds Cutlass Supreme with front wheel drive fuel injection, that wouldn't have been a problem, or a Cutlass Sierra or something. They could do all that. So yeah, it's not like with our shop. If a guy comes in with a 79 Trans Am that's got a carburetor on it, and I say, hey, just go rebuild that carb. They just need a quick rebuild. Okay. Where do we even get the repair info? Cause that's on the vintage system. It's not even with current stuff. Hey, most cars are going to be similar, anything fuel injected, but like with this electronic stuff, no, you're pretty, I think it's not, they shouldn't deny it just based on the age of the car, because it's going to be the same. The new ones, they are different in that you just basically tap into the data wire and it does everything for you. Starts the car, shuts it off, does, you know, windows, locks, all of it just by tapping into a data wire. You don't even need the remote, the big heavy wires hooked up anymore, because it's the car's able to remote start from the factory.
2: Does that help you out there, Harry? Get you pointed in the right direction?
3: Somewhat, but I also was wondering, like, if you had the ohms, it's an ohms based security system, it reads within a window. Within a window of like 600 to 800 ohms or something like that to make it work. But if I put a bypass in to bypass that.
0: Do you have a pass lock or a pass lock two? When you take the key out, does the key have a chip
3: pass
0: in
3: lock
0: it?
3: Two.
0: So it has a chip in the key?
3: Yes.
0: Okay. That's a whole different story, because everything we just described are for all the people that have no chip in their key. Which goes to a lot of the modern stuff.
1: So he's got a pill in his key.
0: Yeah. So that pass lock two has a resistor pellet in it. So you can measure that resistance and then go down to the bottom of the dash. I think it's the orange covered wire. The yellow ones are airbags, but that orange covered one is it runs down with the two white wires inside of it.
2: You want to check that before you can.
0: Yeah. That's where you connect it. And the yellow one's going to say airbag SRS on it. The pass lock is going to be unlabeled. But you go down to the bottom of the column, so you're past the switch at the top and all that, and the clock spring, all that whole area you're bypassing when you type into any wires at the bottom. But yes, you can put in, if you've got a resistor that's so many ohms, you could put that down on the bottom, and this will work with any GM car that has that type of system.
2: There you go.
3: Okay, I think that might be the easiest

0: way.
1: Yeah, the one we were talking about where you turn it and it reads the ignition lock cylinder and you have to replace the whole thing. There have been some people that have tried to read an ohms resistance on that and put resistors in. It doesn't work. It might work a couple times, but it doesn't continue. But yours would.
0: With a trip, yeah.
1: Yep.
0: Okay. I had one more question, if you don't mind.
2: Sure.
0: I get a thermostat emissions, code, and I don't recall off the top of my head, but the recommendation is to replace the thermostat. But my temperature reading is normal, so it's something else that's going on. And if I don't fix it, is it giving the wrong signal to the computer? Like, is it?
1: It can affect your
0: maybe my gas mileage.
1: Yeah, it can affect your fuel mileage a little bit. And what's happening is the engine computer does not see. It looks at the load of the vehicle. It looks at the outside temperature. It looks at the air intake temperature coming into the engine, and it makes a decision on how fast that engine should reach the proper operating temperature. If it's too slow to do that by a certain percentage, I think it's 20% slower than normal, it will turn that light on and give you a code. Even though you have the proper amount of heat on your dash, it just means it's taking longer to reach that, and that's why it's turning it on. And in some cases, once that light comes on, it'll shut off your air conditioning as well, so you'll find yourself without AC because the compressor won't kick on because you have that code. And it can, cause other things to shut off. But that, yes, that would be the case of a thermostat. And we've seen some cheaper thermostats have this issue as well, where they just don't stay closed long enough. Our partner over at Motorrad makes a really good thermostat. I mean, that's where they got started. They've been doing it for years, and they're made to stay closed, fully closed, longer until that engine reaches that, when it gets almost right exactly at that operating temperature. Boom, it opens right up, and it stays where it should. When it needs to cool, it's fully open, stays right there. There's no in-between, like with some of the really cheap ones you can get. There's a lot of cheap foreign-made ones that they don't stay closed long enough. They're starting to crack open when that thing's like at 130 degrees, which is way too cool, and you can get that code. So now that cars are, they're less tolerant of those temperature fluctuations because they want to meet emissions. They want it warm as fast as they can, cool it down without overheating. So you got to get a good quality thermostat. So that's what we would suggest. And they're not too terrible to replace on this car.
0: Oh yeah, they are. It's not easy.
1: Well,
0: it's not like a conventional
1: for us.
0: thermostat.
1: No, it's not right on top, but it's, for us to do it, we don't, I guess it's one of the easier ones compared to some of the cars, like a Katy or something. Oof.
0: Really?
1: They get really nuts. Really? Yeah. Some of them are very bad.
0: I mean, I look at it and I think they could have put that in a much better location, but.
3: I bet you look at things a lot and do that. Russ, they could have put this in a lot better location.
1: Yeah, and there's some things I look at and think it's going to take forever to get apart, and I start digging into it and I'm like,
3: there we go.
1: It wasn't too bad.
2: Harry, thanks very much for the call. Good luck. All right, we're going to take a quick break. You are listening to the Under the Hood Show.
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6: 866-594-4150. That's the number to reach us here at the Under the Hood Show. Let's talk to Brian. You're on the Under the Hood Show. Brian, what can we do for you?
7: Hey, I got a daughter's car. It's a 2009 Equinox. It's a 3.6. Okay, we've been battling catalyst inefficiency codes, 430 and 420 codes on this thing. What I've done with this thing is I have changed with Bosch oxygen sensors, and I've changed the catalytic converters with Walker catalytic converters off Rock Auto. It worked good for about 10 months. Now it's starting to do the same codes again. Are those converters probably not as good a quality as what a guy should use, or should I use better quality caps, or what should I start checking on the thing?
6: I think I know. Chris, you want to try? He's got to fix the thing that's making the things go bad.
8: That is a possibility. If it uses any coolant at all, or if it uses any oil at all, or you have rich or lean codes in the engine besides the CAD codes, it will destroy those converters. It'll take a little longer, but it will happen.
6: And the better converter will just take a little longer, maybe?
8: Correct.
9: I mean, Walker is a good brand, but it does not have the material in it that a factory converter has. I know this from selling the scrap converters to our buyers, that we send them away, they cut them up in a lab, and they assay the material out of them. And I know that if I send them a load that has a lot of aftermarket converters in it, I get paid like $2. There's just not a lot of material in them compared to an OEM convertible.
8: There could be 80% difference between an OEM. If I hand it to them and say, here's an OEM and here's an aftermarket, there could be 80% difference in what they pay for the two. A lot of times it is just the material in there.
7: Yeah, the car runs good. You know, the only reason she wants it fixed is that, eventually the check engine light comes on, then her remote start doesn't work with winter coming on. She wants that option working or whatever. And, you know, the car doesn't use any oil. We don't have to add oil to it, but between oil changes, but it's just at that point where, you know, just trying to figure out more options to see what we can do there or whatever.
9: Well, we've seen that before where people will have aftermarket converters that they've bought. They will work for a bit. I think Chris hit it pretty well. There's not a lot of tolerance there for a car that is older. It might keep the light off for a while, and this comes into a big play, like emission testing states. You know, they're trying to get a vehicle to pass emissions. And I will go on my soapbox here, and this is where our trade association, the Automotive Recyclers Association, we have been actively petitioning the EPA, talking to congressmen when I was out at Hill Days, trying to get them to change a rulemaking that was done a long time ago, before the lead was taken out of the gasoline, before cars tested themselves, that allows for a reuse of a reclaimed catalytic converter off another car. I read the ruling many different times. There's times like, I'm just going to start selling them. But then there's this like $50,000 fine per occurrence in their type language. If they give some credence to allow for the aftermarket converters, but none for an original equipment used, which makes zero sense.
8: It's much better.
6: Right.
9: Because we could have a car that comes in with 80,000 miles, that runs great, that gets in a traffic accident, that has absolutely zero problems with the emission system, and that converter is 100% able to be reused, could go onto another vehicle, and they can test it on the next vehicle. If they put it on and it doesn't work, guess what? You get another one.
8: That's how he knows this vehicle is bad. This Equinox, he would not know there was a problem unless that light came on the dash. But in 1975, when that law was written, that converter could not test itself.
9: Yeah, they had no way to know.
8: It couldn't test itself until about 1994, when we came up with the OBD2, where it had a sensor before and after the converter, and it ran a test every single time you drove it. So there were a lot of years that made perfect sense between 1972, when they started some of those, all the way up to 1994. Great law, but let's modernize it now.
9: Yeah, and so I do have connections in the industry that sell tested OEM converters, and one of our salesmen might be able to help you with that if you want to go down that road, but you do want to make sure that vehicle is 100% running. Well, it's never going to be 100% when it's an 09.
8: Yeah.
6: Right.
9: But you want to make sure that it's properly operating.
8: Yeah. It's not burning oil. I mean, it's not burning coolant, so we know we're good there. It's probably just a converter that's a little weak.
7: I got another question for you. We were thinking about updating that car to like an 18 or newer with a 1.5 turbo in it. What are your thoughts on that engine?
9: I'd much rather see you do that than one in the era that you're in with a 4-cylinder.
8: Yeah.
9: With a standard 4-cylinder.
7: Yeah, them are bad, yeah.
9: Yeah. Russ, sure. What we see the worst of the worst, but what are you seeing on? I know that, like,
8: well, we put plenty of engines in those, but a whole lot less than we did with the 2.4 4-cylinder.
9: I know that our manager Craig here, he's had one for himself, one for his mom, one for a daughter in that era, and they love them. They've had good success with them. But
8: they're driven,
9: yeah,
8: the correct way, which is, you know, I'm assuming she would probably drive it the right way. It'll probably last. You know, you get
6: no, she won't. No, she won't. She'll park it at the dorm or wherever, in their apartment, and then she'll go a few days without driving it, then she'll drive it one day because it's
8: fine.
6: Cold.
8: I'm not worried about that. Okay. I'm worried about the people who drive it like it's a race car because they say it's a turbo.
9: Oh. You know, Russ, the thing that I would say is we're wired in an era where we saw the little turbo engines and the people that ruined them.
8: That's me.
9: But most people in these newer units that have the small displacement turbos, they sometimes don't even know they have
8: most
9: a turbo.
8: Most of them don't. When right. I ask somebody, yeah, oh, you need a transmission? Do you have a turbo or not? Trying to decide. I don't know. I think it's the big engine, and it's a 1.4.
9: Like, and the manufacturers have done a good job of, and I remember an article we read on the air here, geez, 15 years ago, and it talked about what the percentage of vehicles would be that would have turbos on them eventually.
8: Well, they don't even put on the back bumper anymore right. Turbo.
9: Yeah.
8: They used to.
9: So I think that concern is less than it was when we were younger. Is that
6: sure.
9: Fair to say?
8: Oh, for sure.
9: Yeah.
8: And we used to have to label it on everything. The door handles on the Daytona said turbo, and yeah, even the Omni had that.
9: You bragged about it, but now you don't even know you have one.
6: Right.
9: So I think that you've done a little research, it sounds like, already, and we have not seen the failure rate early like we did on the previous generation 4-cylinder.
7: Okay. So, yeah, it's a thought. You know, like, we need to update that car anyways or whatever, and I could use her old car for a work car, and then that remote start would never bother me because I wouldn't need it, but then she'd have something a little newer.
6: Because when you were growing up, you didn't have remote starts, and your parents didn't buy it.
7: No.
8: And like you said, you know, if you're going through this over and over, and you're just going to drive it with the light on and not worried about it, and that was the good engine there, I would get an aftermarket remote start if you want the remote start to function. Put it on, leave it. Yeah, it would be cheaper than buying a set of cats.
6: Brian, thanks very much for the call. Good luck. Thanks for listening to the Under the Hood Show. Until next time, underthehoodshow.com.
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3: Fox News, I'm Carmen Roberts. A new battlefield is forming in the Middle East between the Iranian-backed Houthis and Saudi Arabia as President Trump visits Ireland. In Dublin, he praised growing cooperation between the U.S. and Ireland as trade, not war, takes center stage.
4: Our relationship with you is fantastic, actually, fantastic. And despite what you did to us on trade, you know what I'm talking about.
3: And he was talking about...
4: You took all of our medical companies. We got to get a couple of them back. You people did very well. You fleeced us, but that's okay.
3: However, the president said Iran was probably responsible for an aerial attack on Saudi Arabia that shut down a key oil pipeline. And Mississippi police arrest a man in the death of a black woman found hanging from a tree last month. 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
5: I'm Kelly Bennett for Super Talk Mississippi News. A Gulfport man who had some small wins when he played Millionaire Maker kept going back to the game, and now it's paid off in a big way. The winner claimed a $1 million top prize on the Mississippi Lottery's $30 Millionaire Maker scratch-off game on Tuesday. He told lottery officials he rotates the store where he buys his lottery tickets. That made his winning stop at Shell and Long Beach one that he won't forget anytime soon. The Gulfport winner is the third player to claim a $1 million top prize since the game debuted in January. Seven $1 million top prizes remain. 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
5: Northwest Mississippi Community College officially launched its centennial celebration this month. Northwest President Dr. Michael Heindel told us there are over 8,100 students enrolled at the third largest community college in the state.
8: I was just looking at some enrollment figures for the last 4 years, and I don't know how it is compared to the other community colleges. I have to believe that, again, where we're located, the growth, the programming that we've been doing at the college, really, we have grown at Northwest right at 25% enrollment growth just over the last 4 years.
5: Dr. Brad Smith was appointed VP of Institutional Affairs July 9th.
9: It's the first time I've been on campus, which was, I don't know, 3 months ago, really, on the recruiting visit, and I was blown away by it. The Heidel Center, the athletic footprint, you know, at some places that I worked at in college athletics, we'd have loved to have some of these facilities that are here.
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18: Let's go to Texas and talk to David. You're on the Under the Hood Show. David, what can we do for you?
21: Hey there. Huge fan of the show. Big car enthusiast myself. The thing I've always sort of wondered is, you know, if we look at like two vehicles or the same year, you know, make and model, built on the exact same assembly line and have, you know, pretty much the same maintenance and driving patterns, you know, say a fleet of trucks, right, you know, for a company, why is there so much variability in the reliability of each vehicle? I mean, considering they're primarily built by machines and use the exact same parts. I mean, it seems like other industries that have goods built by machines, like, say, electronics, like laptops, and, you know, things like that, don't have such variability in their outcomes, like, specifically in terms of, like, reliability.
19: The driver.
18: This is a great question, and I want to stop him for a second and point something out. David's question is, the same truck, same model, built by the same person, people, machines, sitting next to another truck of the same exact same thing, different outcomes. Now, imagine the internet with our 2021 Ford Escapes any good? The question of why, what do you think of this type of car? They're good or they're bad when you're asking the internet versus someone who's asking about two trucks side by side that were built around the same time. And you know what I mean?
19: If we take 100 vehicles that are 100% identical, let's say they decided to spray all these vans white, so they're exactly the same. We pull them off the line. They were built today. They're 100 out of what, 500 that were built today. We pull those off. We send them out in the world. People start driving them. It's about the way they are driven. I have customers that come to me that have 3,000 miles on an oil change, some that have five, the occasional one that has 10 and says, well, I'm usually better than that, and I pull up my Carfax

0: service history and see that they say, oh, I always go to the dealership to get it serviced. It's like, you're right, you do, but you did it at 12 here, 18 here, 3,000 here, 5,000 here. Okay, you got some issues. One person gets in it. We have employees, so we know how this works. Employee gets in it, drives it. They get off the gravel road. They get the armor all out, and they clean the tires. This literally happened. And they still get, what did he get, 85,000 miles out of a set of tires or something? And he says, and they were like 50,000-mile rated tires.
1: And he's sad he didn't get to 100,000.
0: Yeah, because of the way it was driven. Now, does he have, has he had things fail? Yeah, just product failure. But not near as often as some people we've had in the past that wherever they go, it's to the floor when they take off. The brakes are locked up at the very last second to stop. They're going around corners at higher speeds. Things wear. Things break. We do the maintenance for you. It's free. It's a company vehicle. All you got to do is tell us when the sticker says it's due. Oh, I forgot. The last 6 months. Let's get it changed. So that happens. So that plays a variable there. But now if every one of these vehicles, we got to throw this in, if every one of the vehicles was driven by identical people with the same driving habits, they drove in the same weather, they drove the same pattern every day, the vehicles would be a lot closer. Where opposed to a TV is hanging on the wall, you turn it on, and it's on. You change the channels, it's not like the old ones with the old click dial.
1: And some people would click, click, click, and some people would...
0: Right. So there's less to wear out.
2: That's a good point.
0: Yeah, laptops, you will see an occasional broken door with screen where somebody's really slamming it. But for the most part, people are tapping away and they last. They are in a more controlled environment than the cars. But that is a good point because I have people with 70, 80,000 miles on a Ford Escape that needs a transmission. And I have some people with 200,000 miles and they're still driving it and they've done, their maintenance isn't great. But the way they drive it is a lot more consistent, gentler on the
1: vehicle. I'll throw in one thing, though, in all fairness, David. In I think, Russ, that's exactly right. Mm-hmm. We all would have went probably based on our experience on the show here and what we see in our businesses. But there is the other variable, which is the humans that are involved in the assembly. They're not all the same, and they're not all identical, and they have bad days where occasionally... You know, if their job's to assemble this motor and it's more than likely a machine that's sitting in crank bearings, main bearings or whatever it might happen to be, but that there's humans that have to calibrate those machines. There's wherever the humans are, I think is where we're going to see the variability, whether it's the human driver, the human assembler, that's going to bring the variability.
0: AI will fix all that. All the humans will be gone.
2: Yeah. Maybe.
0: For cars building.
2: And too, I mean, you brought up a good point there. You and I both leave in the van same time every morning. You're making 20 stops in town. I'm making 2 stops 30 miles out of town. We might have the same mileage even.
0: Right.
2: And the same schedule, but they're different wears on
1: they
2: the
1: might,
2: vehicle.
1: I'm going to go another direction yet. They might build the components all day long for that vehicle and they come from XYZ supplier. And all of a sudden, XYZ supplier decides that they're going to use XYZ's different vendor for the seal inside of it.
0: On the same car.
1: Or they're going to decide that we get a better deal if we buy our in-between hose from this supplier. And all of a sudden, that ends up being not quite as good as the one that was in there before.
0: Same part numbers,
1: same vehicles.
2: Or you're buying 1,000 parts, and then you're buying another 1,000 at some point. 1,001 is going to come into that stream.
1: Yep, the metal quality changes. There's just different things that can happen. Does that answer your question, or do we just talk a lot?
3: Oh. No, it definitely sheds some light on it. But I think there are certain repairs, and I'd completely agree with everything you guys are saying. But like, say for example, like a rear differential leaking, right? So there's definitely, you know, driving habits is definitely, you know, a lot to play with that. Let's say, but I think it'd be hard to argue that it, you know, carries significant weight. Right, let's say, you know, in one vehicle, the rear diff would be leaking at, you know, 30,000, another could, you know, go 500,000 without having that issue. And I'm curious how, like, you know, in that case, for example, it seems like a rear differential, like, how would your driving habits affect, you know, the propensity for it to leak.
1: In ambient, you know, temperatures, in how much stress was put on it to heat up the unit.
0: Acceleration, you know, there's a tremendous amount of torque put on those rear CV shafts coming out of that unit when you accelerate, decelerate. Lots of things.
1: In a vacuum, I believe, from what I see with large quantities of surplus parts, in a vacuum, if everything was the same, they would, I think, age very similarly.
2: I gotcha, yeah.
1: But there's just too many variables.
0: Yeah.
3: Yeah, that's totally fair. No, and also I feel like they very much compound, right? Like what you guys were touching on, like, you know, from both the assembly line to the driver and temperature, heat cycling. I think there are also just so many systems involved. So I totally, yeah, that's totally fair.
1: Well, and the, for us, kind of a little more evidence to that sort of a thing is that a vehicle that sits in the dry heat of Phoenix may not have problems that the same manufactured vehicle has sitting in the upper Midwest with the variable temperatures and humidity levels and everything else. You're going to see that same vehicle, if you delivered an exact vehicle, one and two off the assembly line, or two and six, I don't care, and put them in those two different climates, you'd have two different outcomes.
0: And often when you're looking on the internet and you say, how good is this car? It doesn't say where the person lives. They say, oh, I bought one of these and I had all these problems, right. But it doesn't say I'm in Syracuse, New York, or I'm in Phoenix, Arizona. It just says I had all these problems. I run into that a lot when I'm looking up those things.
2: I was just thinking that with in a work situation, in a fleet situation, let's say you have 10 trucks, you do the same maintenance on them. The guy who's doing the maintenance has to do 10 things 10 times the exact same. You might, in that 100 bolts you're tightening, miss one or not tighten them all the same because you got, you know, I mean, there's that human, same thing, that human element. We'll be back. We're going to take a quick break. You're listening to the Under the Hood Show.
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11: 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Shannon and Russ. Now, let's go under the hood with the Nordstrom's Motor Medics.
2: 866-594-4150. That's the number to reach us here at the End of the Hood Show. Let's talk to Jeremy. You're on the End of the Hood Show. Jeremy, what can we do for you?
12: Hey, guys. How's it going today?
2: Fantastic.
12: 2018 Ford half ton with the EcoBoost in it. Got a little tick in the, kind of sounds like the backside of the engine when it's running. Even on a cold start, it's got a little tick and warms up a little bit, and then it sounds halfway decent. And then you go to tromp on the throttle a little bit, and the tick kind of comes back. I guess what happened with it was son, he had taken his camper bike out to Sturgis after work, and somewhere out there out west, he hit a deer, and rather than just parking and waiting to see what happened, it's like, oh, it still runs. He takes off and finishes his trip out to Sturgis, but then after talking to him after all this happened, he said, yeah, it did have a little turbo whistle. It sounded like it might have been leaking or something. And I was like, oh, great. You weren't getting enough air to the engine, and you probably burned a valve or something. I said, that probably wasn't a good thing that you did there. So anyways, he got it fixed. He got the body work fixed now here and everything replaced. And, of course, they did replace the air-to-air on it. It had a crack in it. I'm just wondering if with, you know, No warning lights on at all, ever. Is there something that got screwed up, you know, by not getting enough air or having that little leak because of the crack in the air-to-air that wrecked the engine?
1: My hunch is absolutely probably not. The air-to-air having a crack in it is...
2: Absolutely probably not.
1: That sounds like a politician.
2: Yeah, it sure does. Yeah.
1: Most likely not. How about a more definite?
2: There we go.
1: Most likely not.
12: Okay.
1: Because that air-to-air is basically bringing the intake air through a cooler to get it down to a better temperature so it can be a more effective and powerful burn. And so you're just going to have a less effective, less powerful burn when the air-to-air is broken. And and so it would be unlikely to me that would have caused the engine to get damaged. It actually would have, what it could have done, just kind of thinking through this, Russ, you can jump in any time here, but if it was cracked bad and the engine wasn't producing as much power as it normally does.
0: It run rich.
1: And yeah, and it ran rich and he still continued to pull, that could do some damage. The fact that he was pulling something, I'm going to probably backtrack a little bit. All this can be checked out.
0: Yeah, it could be an exhaust leak that's causing that noise.
12: My question, or my father was, there's no warning lights. And I figured, yeah. you know, as modern as these engines are, with all the sensors that they got, if some parameter was not right, like it wasn't getting enough boost because it had a leak or something, that, oh, my gosh, shut your engine down. You're going to die, you know. but he said that there's no warning lights, nothing, and even to this day after getting it fixed, still nothing. So just it's just got a tick to it. Kind of reminiscent of, like, if you run over on your oil changes and mm-hmm. your oil starts kind of wearing out, you get a little tick to it, and then you get new oil in it, and the tick kind of goes away. It's kind of what it reminiscent of to me, but he just changed the oil the other day again, and it's still got that little sound to it. I thought maybe it did burn the oil a little bit, got a little hot.

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1: I do not like that on our,
2: there is a Bronco. Yeah, there is a There is a bulletin that said if your customer comes in and they have a turbo engine and it makes noise, we don't care if it's brand new or if it's got 200,000 miles, that's what they get, because they got tired of tearing turbos apart and looking at them and saying, oh, yeah, that's just normal wear. It's just what they do. And
1: I started complaining about ours from brand new. I'm like, this doesn't sound right.
2: They said, sorry, that's just the way they are. But yet every other company that makes a turbo, they don't have this problem. All the aftermarket ones, they don't have this problem. The problem is the way Ford designed their turbo. They could, it works perfectly fine. It doesn't burn oil. It's just the way it is. They could have designed it differently and not had this noise. So their answer was to just put a bulletin out that says, eh, it's normal. As a shop, it's one of those things where if it pulled in and I listened to it, I could say, oh yeah, that's normal noise. Don't worry about it at all. And it may have just started.
1: The fact that it goes away kind of makes you think exhaust leak, you know?
2: Or rattling turbo.
1: Yeah. And and if you pulled codes on it and you're not seeing any codes, because even though there's not a warning light, you know, maybe there's some long-term codes in there, whatever you call it. But I don't think the accident caused any problems. And as far as your son goes, I can understand if he was super amped to get to Sturgis, nothing was getting in the way.
3: Nope.
1: Mm-hmm. If it was on the way back, he would have had a whole different approach.
2: It's only overheating a little. We'll get there.
1: Yeah.
4: Just drive a little slower.
1: On the way home, if you'd use that as an excuse to miss work, you know, hit a deer, can't drive. I'm going to be out for a couple of days.
4: In his defense, there is a long space where there's nowhere to go. So there's a long stretch of that drive where you have to just keep driving.
1: Where does it happen at along that journey?
5: He was out there somewhere around West Union, the way he was describing. So somewhere out between Sturgis and Phillip. So yeah, he was way out there in the middle of nowhere on 34. So and I told him the day before, just wait till morning and then go. Nope, got to go after work. So
1: check the internal things, and if a trained ear doesn't think it's exhaust and they think maybe it's turbos, or maybe they hear it and they're like, that doesn't sound like turbos, except a trained ear that walks up by it can be able to say, I think this is different than that. Then you could go down the road of checking compression in each, or leak down in each cylinder to make sure there's not a valve damaged or something hanging open. But with that, I'm unlikely. If you're worried about your son damaging this, I'm going to say plausible, but not likely.
4: Absolutely, probably.
1: Yeah, well, that's how I started.
4: Not likely.
1: I'm going to stick with plausible, but not likely.
4: All right. Jeremy, thanks very much for the call. Good luck. We got to take a quick break. You are listening to the Under the Hood Show.
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0: Great hole right up the middle.
1: Getting in trouble, being chased and sacked. Lacy right up the middle. He's at the five, breaks the tackle. He's in the end zone. He's hit. He's sacked. So Taron Perkins says, down you go. Reaching into the end zone. Touchdown, Deuce Alexander. He's in trouble. He's hit. He's down. The ball is out. Campbell keeps it off the left side. He steps in the end zone. Myers intercepted by Ole Miss at the 10-yard line. Braxton's got it. Holy mackerel.
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3: 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Rebels opened up the season 41-38 in a win thanks to the leg of Lucas Carnero.
1: Waiting for the snap back. Canero eyes the goalpost. Here they come. There's the kick. He's got distance. Is it good? It is good! Ole Miss has knocked off Louisville 41-38. Lucas Carnero. You got to love it.
4: That is the end of the ball game.
3: That's our friend David Kellum with the call here on the Learfield Ole Miss Network. Hello, Brett Norsworthy. We've said this multiple times, but I'm really glad Lucas wears the Ole Miss uniform.
5: Yeah, that's our last two W's have been just like that. One in the historic Sugar Bowl and one last Sunday night in Nashville. And what a way to start 1-0. And that win, as the week went on, if you didn't appreciate it when the clock hit all zeros, as the week went on, you appreciate it a little more. And you look around college football already today, and it even grows in appreciation. You saw what their quarterback, Lincoln Kienholz, did last night. So 1-0, what a way to start. And great to be back in the Grove for the first time since the historic college football playoff game, to be back in the best place on earth.
3: Trinidad Chambliss, Ole Miss quarterback, cool under pressure again, led the Rebels down to get that field goal. And it was kind of interesting. I know we looked at each other after the first quarter, 0 points on the board for Ole Miss, and they end up with 41.
5: 41 over three quarters, and Trinidad, he just got better as the night went on, as he always does. And, you know, a little bit like the great running backs, they're better on carry number 25 than they are on carry number five. Trinidad really gets better as the game goes along. He kind of processed everything. That first quarter, it was a little bit stark to look up there and see that zero for the first quarter, but the 41 at the end, that's what we were expecting, and that's what we got.
3: The Ole Miss team coming through the Grove as we speak, as they're strolling through here in the Walk of Champions and heading over to Vaught Hemingway Stadium for the kickoff here in just a few. Third member of the Grove crew, our engineer and face for television, Jake Ramada is on with us.
6: You didn't need to go that far, Darby. Come on. I'm happy to be
3: Welcome
6: here.
3: Welcome back.
6: Yeah, year two with you guys and just listening here and all the guests we got planned this year, too. After a magical year last year, right?
3: Yeah.
6: Looking forward to repeating it with you guys. And I'm just glad you guys want me back. That's all.
5: We wanted you back. I'm so glad to have you back and glad to have another magical year that we're looking forward to.
6: We actually absolutely are. And I'm excited to see us just kind of focus on ourselves today in the Vaught. I mean, Charlotte, of course, they're going to come out and play their best. This is their Super Bowl. But like Pete Golding said at media availability earlier this week, this is a game, too, where we just want to see what we can do and tidy some things up, especially on defense.
3: Has it been a busy week of other sports for you?
6: And
3: it has?
6: Yeah. I'm running on fumes, G-Dar, but this is all for you and Brett today.
3: We appreciate it. When's your next event, though?
6: You know what? I have the week off.
3: Oh,
6: coming up. Yeah, this is my last game for a couple weeks.
3: Well,
6: so, you know what? I'm running on pure adrenaline and Arnold Palmer's.
5: Sleep is in the summertime.
6: Oh, it is. Yeah, I slept enough in the summer. I'm ready for this.
5: All right, Gary, let's get in the Wayback Machine. When I say North Carolina, Charlotte, what do you think of?

0: Cornbread Maxwell, Final Four in 1977.
1: I don't remember.
2: Stats is back.
1: I remember Cornbread from the Boston Celtics and me doing Memphis Grizzlies.
0: And
1: stuff
0: he would and always be
1: right there.
0: There.
1: He's so nice. Yeah.
0: With the announced team, I can only remember three starters. Melvin Watkins was on that team, and he coached a lot of places. Chad Kinch. Now, I can't remember the other two starters, but that was Al McGuire's championship that he won in Atlanta.
1: Very nice.
0: At the Omni.
1: Next up on the mic is our studio host and network coordinator at Learfield. Hello, Dan Courts.
3: And it's good to have Jake back with us. We had a game head start on him with the neutral site last week. Good to have Jake back on with us as well. But it's been a fun day in the Grove. It's been an interesting day around the country. We already have one of those kinds of Saturdays coming up as we will get more into it. As some interesting results taking place today.
1: Yeah, already a top six loss with Oregon going down. You know, number one versus number four is coming up later on tonight. Dan, we'll have some of the scores in the rest of the SEC a little bit later on. 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We take a break on the Ole Miss Radio Network.
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1: And we do welcome you back to the Grove Stage. Number 9, Ole Miss, 1-0 on the season. Charlotte, 0-1. And the Athletic Director, Keith Carter, is here. So, did you catch the football this time that Lucas kicked, or you at least under the goalpost?
2: I did. I actually gave Lucas another football.
3: two for two.
2: I just as long as he's continuing to hit game-winning kicks, I'll stand under there and grab him.
1: So I want to get you on the fan base a little bit because they showed out and came to Nashville again, and they were there strong for another win and another, you know, nationally ranked battle. And again today, here we are, first home weekend, and it looks like we've turned out and showed up again.
2: Yeah, I mean, that's something that, you know, we know is going to happen, right? I mean, our fan base is the best. They've always been the best. But, you know, when you add a little success and sustained success around it, you know, you've just got a perfect storm. So it's been awesome. And a lot of red that we're seeing here in the Grove. It's just good to be back, as you guys mentioned, in the best place for college football right here in Oxford, Mississippi.
4: And, Keith, that sustained success, everybody wants it. It's not easy getting there, though, is it?
2: It's not. It's a lot of hard work and, you know, on a lot of levels. And, you know, to be able to do what we did last year, make that run in the playoffs, to kind of, you know, kind of bust through that door and not only get through the door but take a few steps, that was amazing. And obviously it raises the expectation for what you want out of a season. I know Coach Golding and the team are excited to, you know, get and play today here at home for in our first game at home, but continue the season and hopefully get back to the playoffs.
4: And that's why first thing I said last week to Coach when he sat down with us is the object of it is to win, and we won.
2: No doubt. And, you're looking around at games today. I mean, there's just a lot of parity in college football. There really is. There's great players all over. The money that's been dispersed around has put good players on rosters all over the country. And to win the game last week, we saw Louisville put 59 points on the board last night. I mean, that's a really, really good team. And of course, you know, Coach Golding and the defense, you know, obviously him being a defensive-minded guy, you know, he's not happy with that performance. They're going to clean up some things and have better communication and do all those things. But it is nice to be back on our home field tonight and hopefully have a great performance and get a big win.
1: Give us some thoughts on game day experience and some things that we may see this year that we haven't, or what can some of the fans expect?
2: Yeah, you know, I think it's going to be hard to top what we did for the playoff game last year. I think we pulled just about everything out of our sleeve that we had, but our marketing and productions team, they're second to none. They've got some great things for us this year and some surprises as we move through the season. You know, just a lot of cool things. So, yeah, stay tuned for that. We did some things for the students this year for them to make their experience better. We added they can use their flex dollars on their little card they can swipe. I don't know if the parents will like that or not because they can now swipe that in the north end of the end zone. But again, you know, the students we know are a huge part of the atmosphere, and we want to do everything we can for them.
4: The deal comes due for everything.
2: It does. That's right. That's right.
1: As you know, look into today and we talk about moving from one game, top 25 battle, to now taking on Charlotte, and week one to week two, how do you take that, right? I don't know if we could do that in basketball, game one to game two, but you mentioned it, Coach Bowles. We don't want that defense to be better. We're going to be a little sharper, hopefully, offensively. Got a little slow start. Louisville had a lot to do with that. But the change from game one to game two.
2: Well, you know, I think in football, you hit it on the head. You know, you see such a huge improvement from game one to game two. You put a lot of things on tape. You go back and you work on what you didn't do as well. You know, obviously, it's about us today. You know, we'll put it like that. You go out and do the things we're supposed to. You should win this game today handily. But you still got to go out and execute. You got to do the right things. And obviously, you're always trying to get better. You're trying to get better every single play. You know, we still got some positions that we're trying to figure out, you know, who exactly is going to man those positions and what the second and the two deep looks like. So everybody that goes out on that field is going to be trying to, you know, play their best game. And we're still trying to learn this team as we go forward. So it'll be a big day for us.
4: Last week, because it was such a competitive game and it was so hot, had to use a lot of different players. And there were a couple of injuries in there, so I had to play a lot of people. Between that game last week and this one tonight, I think some guys will have had a lot of run time, and you know what you have in them.
2: No doubt, and I think that's so important that you get them out on the field. There's no you know, substitute for being on the field in a live game. And so I thought we had some guys that really stepped up last week, you know, some that played more plays than others, but it felt like everybody that went on that field contributed to the game. And I do think we'll see some guys out there tonight, you know, getting some meaningful reps that hopefully will, you know, help us throughout the rest of the season with our depth.
1: You know, I'm looking just to the place to our left where we have Walker Jones and several other. I see a lot of the brand new faces for men's basketball and other sports and things going on, getting a chance to introduce them to what goes on out here in Ole Miss.
2: Yeah, no doubt. And I tell you what, as the AD every year, that's one of the biggest challenges is learning all the new people.
1: Right.
2: You know, it used to be you got three or four new freshmen every year you added to the team, maybe a JUCO transfer. Now I think we got nine new guys over on the men's basketball team. So, you know, you're learning those faces, but, you know, they're here for a reason. They know Ole Miss is a special place. And I said it many times, you can talk about the Grove all you want, but until you experience it for the first time, you really don't know what it is. And so it's cool to see those guys. And I know our women's basketball team's around here too, all of our athletes, you're being out here. And that's been the cool thing too. We talked about this sustained success. It's been fun to watch all the sports support each other. And I think, you know, there's a little competition in that. You know, you have some success in one sport, the others see it, they want that as well. But it's been really fun to see all the support, not only the student athletes, but the coaches.
4: And Keith, for years I would ask you about future scheduling. We finally have nine games in the SEC. Not necessarily who, but are you finding it easier for the three non-conference games to schedule?

0: Or was it easier when you had a four, possibly?
1: Well, you probably need to ask Eric Wood that question. He's in charge of our football scheduling and obviously working with Coach Golding and the staff over there. And I have a lot of input in that, too. But it's been a hard puzzle to solve because you go to nine games. We have the mandate to play the Power Four opponent in that as well. That's how the Louisville game actually came about kind of late, is that the USC series was scratched and we didn't have an opponent.
0: That was going to be Pitt for a little while.
1: It was. Yeah, Pitt was in the conversation, and it ended up being Louisville on the neutral site. But, it's hard. I think that the thing that these group of five schools and the FCS schools have figured out is that all of us at the Power Four level, we have to have games. And they're very proud of playing those games. So, the price tag continues to go up for those. But I think we've got a good schedule. Eric's done an awesome job with that here over the next 4 or 5 years.
2: And it may be, with all the success that Ole Miss has had, there may be some, we don't want to see Ole Miss on this.
0: Well, that's what I was thinking at the end of that one last week. Go across and shake Coach Brohm's hand and tell him ain't going to be no rematch.
1: Yeah. Well, and I think you're seeing that. I mean, Ole Miss has gotten to a place where, people understand who we are, the expectation that we have. And so, we call some of these opponents that we called in the past for maybe some of these Power Four games, and, they don't want any part of a home and home. So it does make it a little harder. And as we raise our brand and elevate our brand, we want more marquee matchups too, and we may look at another neutral site in 28 or 29, maybe even potentially back in Nashville in the new stadium. I think that'd be pretty cool.
2: I think it would too. That building
0: cooler.
2: Looked unbelievable. It was an unbelievable looking building. Thanks for being
0: with
2: us,
0: Keith.
2: We've got Seneca Taylor that's supposed to be coming to join us. He did a little football, basketball. I don't know if he could play baseball, but he did pretty well at both of the sports that he did play.
1: I've played many pickup games with Seneca back in the day, and he can do whatever sport he wants. I promise you that. He was a good one and a great guy, too.
2: Thanks, Keith.
1: Yeah, thanks, guys.
0: Thank you.
2: We'll continue in a moment with our Guaranty Bank pregame show. It's Ole Miss Football from Learfield.
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9: Here's the snap. Romero Miller, play action pass. Has time, good protection, looking, throwing deep over the middle. He's got Taylor out there, and it is caught at the 30. He's to the 20, breaks a tackle, 10. He's going in there. Touchdown! Seneca Taylor, one for one, TD. Wow, huge.
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1: Miller to Seneca Taylor, 78 yards for the touchdown.
2: Gary and Arby, Brett Norsworthy back on the Grove stage with Seneca Taylor. Here's what I want to know. Why didn't they throw it to you more? Because you had one catch in your career for 78 yards.
3: Oh, yes, sir, man. And it was fun. It was great times back then. We had a few injuries with wide receivers, so they gave me a shot to go on the offensive side, and I made the best of it.
4: And run the go.
3: Yes, sir. Yes, sir. I actually ran in the huddle. You know, I wasn't too familiar with offensive plays, and I told Romero I forgot the play. He came up with a play, and it was for me to run the deep post, and it was amazing, man.
4: And Romero Miller, a great college quarterback, and he had the great read on that.
3: Yes, sir. Yes, sir. And actually, Corey Peterson said, come on the left side with me. He said, I'm going to run a curl. You just run the post. And I said, yes, sir.
2: So let's go ahead and catch something else, because he was a defensive back. He wasn't put on the defensive side because he had bad hands, because he proved it there with that one. But let's listen to another play in Seneca's time.
5: I formation, play action pass, back to throw. Sterner looks deep down the far sidelines. 101 for Anthony Lucas. It's overthrown and then picked off by Seneca Taylor. Taylor intercepts it at the 38-yard line.
2: So he had 10 of those throughout his career. You did have one for a touchdown there, so you found the end zone a couple of times in your career. Tell us about, obviously you were a defensive back first, but then they did toss you in there on that offensive side, and what it was all like.
3: Oh, man, like I said, fun times. I came in, I believe they had me trying out for wide receiver at first, and I actually asked to play defensive back. Started my first couple of years at safety, free safety, then I played some strong safety. The senior year, I actually loved the cover, so they gave me the position at cornerback, and, you know, I had fun.
4: So covering better than coming up in run support?
3: Yeah. Best after the first couple of years.
4: Yeah.
3: Yes, sir.
4: And that game against Arkansas, a big win, and you could hear it, the sound of the crowd. I know that was a lot of fun.
3: Yes, sir. The year before that, I believe they had beat us pretty handily, and you know, we wanted to get them to our house and, you know, get a revenge match on them, and we came out hot on them. Yes, sir.
2: Can you talk about your group and what it meant for you guys to come in with Romero, with Duke, with those kinds of guys, and to take Ole Miss to the heights that you did?
3: Oh, yes. You know, a lot of guys were from Mississippi. Then, you know, I've seen some of them today, Grant Hurd, Terrence Metcalf. These guys I played with and looked up to. It was just big, and we knew that we had something special with the talent that we had around us, and we came out and gave it our all every day and every Saturday.
4: This was the box score from that night, and Deuce had a pretty good game, wasn't it? 100-yard kickoff, one run, touchdown run, 40-yard run.
3: Oh, yes, sir. He did. He had a great game every game. That was our guy there now.
4: Did you ever tease him a little bit, go, hey, try a couple runs in the secondary like I have to do?
3: Yes, I did that, because they had us returning kicks sometimes, and, like, you know, spring training, you know, we went at it. You know, we had a bunch of big hits, big plays against each other, and, you know, like I said, fun times, man, just fun times.
2: Well, and I say this a lot, right? I can see the fun in his face. Seneca sitting here with you, he's listening to the plays. I always like watching the guests on the lounge kind of relive those days just a little bit, because if you look at Brett and I, we still have a few more years on you, but we know, you know, that you think back on those times fondly.
3: Man, yes, and just being here today, part of this weekend, walking around, talking to my family, I was just like, you know, this brings back a lot of memories, man. It was a lot of fun times here, in class, walking to class, and, you know, practices. I practiced against some great guys, and, you know, it's a fun team thing we had.
4: And I saw you talking to Keith Carter, and he told us that y'all played a lot of pickup basketball together. You played on the basketball team.
3: Yes, sir. He was here before I got here. You know, they had made it to the NCAA tournament, and he was a big part of the reason I came as well. And we played a lot of pickup games all summer long, and it was just fun battling and getting better with these guys.
4: Right, in basketball, I want to know, how did they get the ball in? If you were guarding the inbounds, man, it's a lot of range there, Seneca. How'd they get it in over your head?
3: Hey, I made it hard for them. I'm going to say that. They got to
4: contest it.
3: Yes, sir. Yes, sir.
2: Now that you have walked around again and kind of looked at what is in Oxford compared to what was in Oxford when you were here,
3: right,
2: some thoughts on that?
3: Oh, man, it's totally different. It's much bigger, and as I'm looking, it seems like they steady building and building, and it's good, and, you know, to see this, man, the growth. You know, wasn't too much going on here then, but, you know, hey, it's a beautiful sight. It's a beautiful sight.
4: Was it fun coming through with the team?
3: Oh, that was. I told my family I felt like I was coming to the ring for a wrestling, man. I was like, high five. shaking hands. I say, oh, it felt great, though. It felt great.
2: Look, we really appreciate you stopping by. I know they probably have you off to somewhere else to go do a few more things. But what are you doing in life? Where are you these days?
3: I'm actually still down in Gulfport, and I got a son that's playing with Gulfport High. And they won a championship last year. He's a 10th grader, and just supporting my kids, my grandkids, and, you know, living life.
2: Sounds great. Thanks for being with us.
4: Number 23, Seneca Taylor. Thank you, man.
2: Seneca Taylor with us in our Letterman's Lounge. 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When we come back, Dan Courts will actually join from the studio. He's got a look at the scoreboard as we go on with Ole Miss football from Learfield.
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1: The Grove, the Vaught, and the Rebs. It's the 2026 home opener for Ole Miss. Hello, everyone, and welcome inside the network studios. Your ninth-ranked Ole Miss Rebels get ready to take on the Charlotte 49ers. We start with your SEC scoreboard presented by Regions. Regions, the official bank of the SEC. Several games in progress in the SEC opening conference play in Lexington with 12th-ranked Alabama taking on Kentucky, and it is the Wildcats ahead of the Crimson Tide right now, 17-13. With 9 minutes to go in the third quarter, but Alabama is on the move. Alabama has been turning the ball over with ease in that ball game thus far. Mississippi State on the road ahead of Minnesota 31-13 with 8 minutes and change to go in quarter number three. In Nashville, Vanderbilt trailing Delaware 17-14 with just a mere matter of seconds to go in the first half. And Florida, they're at home. They're currently on top of Campbell 7-3, 3.5 minutes to go in the first quarter. Three games final from earlier today. 10th-ranked Texas A&M at home defeats Arizona State 48-20. 11th-ranked Oklahoma taking the trip to Ann Arbor to meet Michigan. The Wolverines, after last week's showing and looking to make a statement on a ranked team and even after dropping out of the top 25.
2: Bryce under center here. Second and goal. Snap. Handoff, Jordan Marshall running left, fighting for the goal line, and in! Touchdown, Wolverines! From 1 yard out, the senior from Cincinnati gives Michigan a 16-10 lead.
1: Doug Karsh on the call for Michigan from Learfield. Wolverines a winner over the Sooners 17-10. In Athens, third-ranked Georgia welcome Western Kentucky to town. UGA looking to be a little bit too much for the Hilltoppers.
3: Gunnar Stockton out of the shotgun with Frazier to his right. Fakes to Frazier, rolling, drops it off to a tight end. That's Ethan Barbour. He's in for a touchdown. Holy smokes, Barbour in motion coming across the face of the play. Beautifully executed.
1: Jeff Dantzler on the Bulldog Sports Network. Georgia victorious over Western Kentucky 70-20. Several games still to come. At 6, 18th-ranked Tennessee heads to Atlanta to meet Georgia Tech. And South Carolina is at home against Towson. Two games at 6:30. 8th-ranked LSU at home against Louisiana Tech. And then a big game in Austin. We'll see 4th-ranked Texas take on top-ranked Ohio State. Alongside us at 6:45, Auburn welcomes Southern Miss to the Plains. And at 9:15, Arkansas is out in Salt Lake City to meet 20th-ranked Utah. Some notable results from around the rest of the top 25. Brett and Gary alluded to it at the Grove. Oregon and Oklahoma State from Stillwater sees the Oklahoma State Cowboys pull the upset of the 6th-ranked Oregon Ducks by a score of 39-31. That is your look at what is going on around the country. Before we go any further, let's pause 10 seconds for station identification. This is Ole Miss football from Learfield.
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1: Ole Miss gets ready to meet Charlotte. We now bring Gary, Brett, and Jake back in. And Brett usually says college football happens. We can maybe say it's started happening a little bit.
5: Yeah, it's happening for sure, and I can assure you of something. If Kentucky wins, goalposts are coming down. When you've gone to the fans and kind of gone in a great horse racing state like it is, the best, when you go to the whip and tell them to bring flasks to the game, you're not worried about the fine for the goalpost coming down.
6: He told us that, and he also said that he would be the reason Kentucky would be better this year.
5: He did, and so far they are. And we see last weekend Oregon barely escaped at home. They couldn't escape at Stillwater. Alabama trying to survive in Lexington.
6: A lot of interesting games. We saw Missouri last night in that little war, as they call it, between them and Kansas.
5: It got ugly, didn't it?
6: Well, then Trinkridge was trying to throw it in the end zone at the end, already up by a couple of scores because of videos and things that were put out. So
5: and no rematch until at least 2031.
6: Right. So that one has happened. And
5: Caden Lee with a touchdown.
6: Yep. And, of course, Austin Simmons tossing it to him. So a good night there. And interesting stuff, as you mentioned, you know, all throughout. with college football here in week three for some, week two for some of the rest of us.
1: And Alabama adding a field goal just now, 17-16, Kentucky now the score.
5: Stayed up in Minneapolis and Vanderbilt down at home.
6: To Delaware, right? And that's just why, you know, yes, we've talked a little bit about Ole Miss needs to take care of Ole Miss a little bit, Jake. But you got to come out here today, and you got to perform from the very first offensive play, defensive play, whatever it is.
7: Yeah, and I spent time with Tim Albin, too, back when I was at my alma mater at Ohio. So I got to know him pretty well, too. He's a good coach. Things just aren't working out for him right now. And fond memories, though, with Coach Albin. You know, led the Ohio Bobcats to the MAC championship, first one in program history, too. And I wanted to root for him at Charlotte. Obviously, today my loyalties lie somewhere else, but he is a good coach. I just know that things at some point will turn around for the Charlotte team. Just don't know when.
5: And all these, the anatomy of the upset is every passing second that they're in the game, it's in their favor. So early great start for Ole Miss will help tonight.
6: And we will wait and see. A lot of injuries for Ole Miss during that football game against Louisville. How banged up? How will some of these guys perform here in week number two?
5: Boy, and had some guys step up last week that I don't know that they were expecting to play as much as they did last week. But I loved what number 65 Connor Howes came in and did in the offensive line and on defense. What Tajay Butler did at linebacker, he was all over the place and almost had him interception.
6: And he obviously had to fill in because of injury along the way, played maybe a few more snaps than he otherwise would have. But he's right. I think the depth did show for Ole Miss a little bit throughout last week.
7: You're going to need it. The best SEC play. I mean, these guys are going to get banged up, too, as the year goes on and on and on.

0: So if you're a guy that may be second, third, fourth string, today's your day to show the coaching staff that they can trust you.
1: Plenty juicy night. So you're going to, it's very humid.
2: Yeah, the walk from the old parking garage to here, Old Darp, worked up a little.
1: Yeah, that taxed us.
2: I worked up a little sweat. There's no doubt about it. Last night felt great here.
1: Did you need to be subbed out?
2: No, I made it. I made it. I made it. And got a little rest at halftime, so to speak. You know, last night we had temps in the 70s. We did have some rain here and a little lightning going on. And then
1: it was
2: a little
1: good just to hear it thunder, wasn't it?
2: Correct.
0: We got 2-hour delay over at soccer against Mississippi State. So I was sitting in the press box just waiting. Thanks, Mother Nature. Appreciate you.
2: And today, a little overcast, I guess, but warm. And hydrate responsibly out there, people.
1: Yeah. Responsible, the key word.
2: Yes, exactly right. Hey, we're going to do a little player spotlight for you. When we come back, we'll take a look at Deuce Alexander and Caleb Odom and what they did last week against Louisville. It's Ole Miss football from Learfield.
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10: Gun formation again. There's the snap. Four-man rush for Louisville. Chambliss over the middle. Got his man, Alexander, the 40. Down the sidelines, the 30, 25. Can he beat his man? 10, 5. Touchdown, Ole Miss.
11: That brought the crowd alive. Absolutely been looking for that Deuce Alexander. He ran a crossing route, David, about 20 yards down the field. Trinidad with time to throw the football.
2: The senior from Douglasville, Georgia, caught 5 passes in the game, 159 in total yardage, 31.8 yards per catch. That's because he had 2 62-yard touchdowns. That was the first one. And when he turned the afterburners on the sideline, you could hear Caleb like, can he beat his man? And then about the time those words came out, he was past everybody. Great. With an angle. The defensive back had the angle.
1: Great call from David and great take from Harry as well. We needed that. It had gotten a little sleepy in the Ole Miss part of the stadium and even down in the bench area. And then he broke the tape looking like Usain Bolt.
2: And I know, you know, a lot had been said about him. Right, he was part of the group last year. Maybe didn't get all of the, you know, Trey Wallace love or the Stribling or Caden Lee for that matter. But you knew that the transfer from Wake Forest has been here with us now and has already played in 16 games for Ole Miss. He is an Ole Miss Rebel. You knew he had that speed. And when you saw him on the crossing route and you saw it again at another time across the way, That's why we've talked about Deuce Alexander so much leading up to the season.
1: We have, and we like a Deuce here, don't we? We were visiting with Senator Taylor about that great box score for Deuce McAllister. We like a Deuce. And in the Egg Bowl last year, State had scored to get it to 31-13. Their student section, Channing overrated. Three plays later, the longest touchdown pass in Ole Miss history from Trinidad to Deuce Alexander, 88 yards.
2: Another player we want to talk about is also a Georgia native, Carrollton, Georgia's Caleb Odom.
10: Points to the right side of his offensive line, says something. Play clock at 10. Slot to the left. There's the snap. He looks to his right. In the pocket, fires downfield. Got his man Odom, caught at the 5. Big guy is in the end zone. Touchdown, Ole Miss.
11: That's a guy we've been looking for, David. I think it's his first target, maybe the first catch of the night for Caleb Odom.
2: Yep, 6'5", 245. The junior caught 3 passes, 66 yards, and that touchdown. You talked to him in the post-game show. It wasn't necessarily drawn up for him, but he ran his route, and he was ready.
1: He was ready. You got to be ready. Don't have to get ready if you're already ready, and he was. And his hands are great, and the matchup problem that he gives moving out into the slot instead of just being that inline blocker that traditionally tight ends play at. Lucas is kind of doing that more, and he's out, and the other team's got to be looking at him going, who's guarding that size and that speed and those hands?
2: And with Deuce, then with Caleb, and you toss in the Jonte Cook and the Horatio Fields, who also did some work in the receiving core, the dynamic that Caleb Odom does give you with his size and what he can do, We've watched tight ends flourish at Ole Miss for years now. It looks like number 4 is going to be, look, I don't want to call him an outlet or a safety zone for Trinidad Chambliss, but he's a guy that can stretch the field and do some things when you need him to.
1: Tight end always seems to be open, don't they?
2: Yeah. They'll tell you they are.
1: Oh, yeah, they'll always come back to the huddle. Well, no huddle anymore, but they're always open.
2: But I like listening to him talk with you in the post-game show. Talk a little bit more about that.
1: And he was really enjoying victory, and that locker room did. I a little irritated at first at myself of, hey, Jim, 41-38, last second. Well, no, that you have to play the full game. I know when we were up 14, everybody kind of thought, okay, this is when it gets on easy street. It's never easy street.
2: And I think a lot of it, too, you and I had that exact conversation when the post-game show was over, trying to understand why we felt we only won 41-38. It was a top 25 battle. It wasn't your typical first game of the season that some other teams get along the way. You beat a good Louisville team and now you move on. The locker room, however, felt differently, and you could hear it in Coach Golding's voice as well. You know, excited to get a win over another quality opponent.
1: And in that locker room, there were so many players that were so pleased with a lot of those guys that their number got called. I mean, player after player going over to Tajay and to Connor and congratulating them on the great play. And, of course, everybody around Trinidad and Kwon Lacy's nose for the goal line. It showed again on his touchdown run. And Lucas Carnero, it's great to have that weapon.
2: We have to thank Regions. They are our game sponsor for this game against Charlotte. They brought us our scores a little bit later on and there a little bit earlier, and then our game sponsor as well. This is now nearly 30 years as the SEC's official bank for Regions, and we thank them for being what we are doing here today. All right, friends, the head coach of the Charlotte 49ers is Tim Albin. He's 1-12 at Charlotte, but 59-39 overall in 9 seasons. We heard Jake tell us about his time at Ohio, where he was 33-19, including 23-9 in the MAC and the 2-time MAC Coach of the Year. It has been difficult at Charlotte for him. And on the other side, it's the man leading the Rebels, Pete Golden. He is 3-1 on the season, and after a timeout, David Kellum and Harry Harrison will talk to the head man after this. It's Ole Miss football from Learfield.
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0: Welcome back to the Ole Miss Pregame Show. Our exclusive pregame interview with Rebels head coach Pete Golding is brought to you by Coca-Cola. Passionate fans and an ice-cold Coca-Cola, now that's a winning combo. Fan work is thirsty work. Enjoy a Coca-Cola.
1: And we are back. We do have Rebel head coach Pete Golding. Ole Miss gets ready for game number two. First game at home, Charlotte. And we look forward to it. And coach, it's always good to be involved in Hemingway's. We well know.
2: No, awesome to get back, you know, in front of our crowd. And, you know, our last experience of this was the Tulane game and that setting and that environment and all that. But to get back home in front of our fans and be able to get out there and spot the ball and play again. So we're excited.
1: A little scouting report on the Charlotte team. And I'll hear you ask you some specifics about them. But in general, they had a rough year last year. But they're bigger, better looking. Had a tough game last week, though.
2: They had a tough one last week. They've got skill, like on the perimeter. I like the receivers. The running back's a good player. The quarterback's had a lot of success in some other places. Was one AA player of the year. So you can see him make some throws. They've struggled up front. Kind of put that on tape last week. So expecting it to be a perimeter game. You know, we showed that we had some trouble for some perimeter run last week in the Rockets and the Reed Sweep Keep Power. So I think they'll test us there early. And it's going to be a big night in the screen game on the perimeter. When it starts becoming that, our eye control is huge. You know, we're going to see probably multiple different trick plays and multiple guys touching the ball. So the discipline piece of tonight is going to be really, really important. But they've got talent on the perimeter. And the quarterback, you know, has experience, not in this system because he's a transfer, but we got to take advantage of him up front.
1: Big win for us, neutral side over Louisville. Louisville's played again, one big also. But you said there were some things you wanted to clean up. How did practice go this week?
2: No, I thought it went good. You know, the focus went back on ourselves, which it needed to be. You know, we showed in all three phases that, hey, this is what it looks like. And we showed in all three phases this isn't what it looks like. And it was going back to us and alignment assignment key and making sure we're doing the right things, cleaning up a lot of things from a technique standpoint, and then, you know, really focusing on the defensive side of the ball, the communication component of it, and then the finishing. Mm-hmm. Right, obviously the 19 missed tackles that we put on tape, we've got to get that fixed, you know, in a game environment, we'll see. And then obviously taking care of the football on offense. I think there's very few drives to where, you know, they stopped us. It was putting the ball on the ground or throwing the pick or snapping the ball over the head. So the execution of those and the ball security on offense is going to be really important as well.
3: We'll talk about Jimmy's and Joe's, coach, but this game really starts in the trenches, and of course the Rebels should have the advantage there with our offensive and defensive front. I thought we did a heck of a job stopping the run last weekend in the first half. Second right. half, not so well.
2: Yeah.
3: Kind of expand on that part.
2: Yeah, I think when you actually look at the design run game last week, I thought the front six did a really good job stopping the run. The plus one runs and the scrambles, when you add those into the mix, is where the numbers kind of get long, and they have the one speed sweep. You know, you got it for a yard gain. It's a 30-yard touchdown. So some of those, the missed tackles kind of add to that. But I thought from the running game itself was pretty strong last week. Worst an All-American running back going into it. That was my biggest concern, to be honest with you. So still, when you look at it on paper, right, it doesn't look good. So they're going to test it. I just think they're going to test it on the edges to where they don't feel great about their front. But we got to make sure they're not running the ball tackle to tackle so we can complement some things from some coverage and get us some help outside on the perimeter. And then up front, you know, we got to be able to run the football when we want to, and that's in between the tackles when we need to. So I think you'll be seeing multiple different backs. Keywine will play, so hopefully we can get in a rhythm early and do what we're supposed to do and get some other guys rolling.
3: But I was able to sneak out of practice midweek, and you were doing some open field tackling with the DBs and linebackers, and they looked better. They did miss a few, but they got a chance to do it over, right?
2: No, I mean, I think when you go back and evaluate the tape, we got to go back and like, all right, are we setting this up the correct way? Are we drilling it the right way? Because, you know, a lot of the missed tackles in the game, they're all at full speed, and it's that vision decision that last 2 yards, and if your angle's not right and your pad level's not right. So a lot of those were coaching moments that we had to see on tape, and then let's go back, let's set the drill up the right way. So you can drill it and you can talk it and you can see it, but you got to go out and do it. That's so right. I'm excited for them to go out there and compete today, though.
1: You mentioned Keywine. What about some of the other guys? You know, we got some of them got banged up. We had to hold a couple, I believe, last week too.
2: Yeah, I mean, the only guys I think that obviously you won't see tonight, Sharif's still banged up in the back end. Antonio Kite's still banged up in the back end. You won't see those two guys. So kind of be Black Platoon in the back end, you know, this week. So how we play is going to create some opportunity for some other guys to play this week. And let's go see who can play winning football on a consistent basis. And then on the offensive side of the ball, Tommy's still a little banged up. So we'll see Connor at the tackle position, who came in last week and I thought, you know, flash and played well. So we need him to play well. they'll roll Kern at some at that spot, you know, tonight. And so I think it'll be important, you know, to see how he does when he gets in there and his consistency. Odom's still banged up from last week, you know, being Caleb. So love that tight end room. And so with Haas and Michael and all those guys coming in, you know, we'll be rolling the tight end. So I think you'll see a lot more of Michael Smith than you did last week, you know, with Kalen being out. But other than that, everybody else is ready to roll.
1: A lot of you guys, because of the transfer portal, et cetera, getting their first experience in front of our fans, I think they're going to like it. It looks like they've responded well for tonight's game.
2: No, I mean, I think it feels like it's going to be a full stadium, you know, and being the first home game back. So hopefully it'll be a great environment like it has been for the last 3.5 years that I've been here. 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
1: Gary Darby, Brett Norsworthy, Jake Romano with you here at the Grove Stage on the Ole Miss campus. Number 9 Ole Miss taking on the Charlotte 49ers. Kickoff

6:50, in case you were wondering. And we'll have David Kellum, Harry Harrison join us here in the next segment, talk a little bit more about that. Inside the numbers, we'll bring a lot of different things to you. But let me tell you, some names that you will pay attention to on that Charlotte side. Kamani Alexander, 14 carries, 138 yards. He ran it about 10 yards a pop. Almost got a first down every time he touched it against the Citadel last week. Jalen Hampton, 8 catches, 117 yards. That's a couple of scores for him as well.

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1: You know, to really get after him early, I think it's imperative.
2: Well, we heard Coach say that Kiwan Lacy would be available tonight. Obviously, didn't play a lot in that second half. 17 carries, 61 yards for him and a score. Trinidad Chambliss, the quarterback, used his legs, especially late in the game. 9 carries, 60 yards. That's 6.7 for the quarterback, which is a big weapon. And also considering he was 21 of 36 for 336, 3 touchdowns and a pick as far as the quarterback is concerned. Keaton Thomas, 8 tackles and basically like 3/4 of football as well. So a lot of the numbers there for you.
1: I liked our linebacker play.
2: Yeah. I think obviously, again, the depth is something that we talked about. I'm going to go with one number, and then I've got another one at the end. The first number I've got is 0, fellas, because with 2 new starters on the offensive line and with a couple of guys that had to come in and fill in some injuries, no sacks given up by Ole Miss against a Louisville team that averaged 2.5 per game a season ago.
1: Impressive. I got an offense and a defensive number. Is that allowed?
2: Please.
1: Well, the number on offense, 62, a pair of 62s for Deuce Alexander on the go routes, and he blazed by the secondary on both of them, so we know that's going to be there all year. So you want to double team Will Eccles? Fine. Cam Franklin, 4 tackles and a sack on the defensive side.
3: I'm going to go with 45 because, guys, we got a kicker with some gall. Lucas Carnero has 3 game-winning field goals greater than 45 yards in the final 15 seconds of regulation. That's the most by an FBS kicker in 30 years.
1: And we knew he'd make it.
2: Absolutely. And especially after the
1: and
2: one.
1: And knew he'd get in field goal range.
2: Right, because he had the one that was short that they roughed him on, right? And I said this in the postgame and said this in our conversations afterwards. I never doubted he was going to have distance on that final field goal. It was, okay, can he get it between the posts? Not only did he get it in between.
1: Right down Broadway.
2: Right down literally Broadway in Nashville.
3: I like what you did there.
2: Yeah, absolutely. All right, I've got another one, 22.3. You got that one?
1: I don't.
2: 22.3 inside the numbers. That is how fast they clocked Deuce Alexander on that first touchdown.
1: I said
2: 22.3 miles per hour.
3: Sounds just like another day at the park.
2: I can't fathom.
1: And didn't it look like he had another gear to maybe get to?
2: Once he got by the defensive back that had the angle on him.
1: He pulled by him easily.
2: Yeah. Now, we do have to watch the stretching into the tape at the goal line because we don't need to drop that football before we get into the end zone stuff.
1: Hey, and I'm not making excuses, but on the snap for Bryson Sanders, I was told that he said early in the game, he told somebody every time he kind of bent forward, it was like his hands were in a water fountain. He was sweating so profusely. I'll bet you they get that worked out. Had one errant snap all last year. It was a little high and left to Kiwan Lacy in Wildcat on a fourth down play out at OU. They're going to get that cleaned up.
2: And by the end of the night, hopefully we'll have number 315 for Ole Miss. That would be the 315th all-time win in Vaught Hemingway Stadium history.
1: Yeah, that's a good number.
2: All right, let's get to 315 today, shall we? Next, we're going to get over into Vaught Hemingway Stadium. Pride of the South doing some work over there in the Grove. We've still got people milling in and around and soon to be heading towards that stadium as well. Hopefully, we'll have our guys David Kellum and Harry Harrison on the other side as we do a little roundtable discussion with you. Ole Miss and Charlotte coming your way on the Ole Miss Radio Network.
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4: It is the Guaranty Bank pregame show. Ole Miss and Charlotte, Gary, Brett, Jake on the stage here in the Grove. David Kellum, Harry Harrison over in the press box at the stadium. And DK, you ready for a home game?
5: I'm ready for a home game, G-Darb. Looking forward to it. Can't wait. We got kind of overcast skies over here. We got the kicking unit out getting ready. Wearing the red jerseys tonight, so we're going to be ready to go. And it's not 109 degrees like it was last week. So I think we've got a beautiful night for some football, and fans seem to be responding, filling up the stand. So it looks like we're going to have a great night for the first home game.
6: David, how much fun is it for you to still have a call like that at the buzzer? Had it at the Sugar Bowl and had it week one last week. It was fabulous.
5: Well, they never get old, but, you know, Gary's done play-by-play, and you just don't want to screw it up is the main thing. And I've screwed up maybe one or two in 48 years, but whatever. But, I go back to the national championship call in baseball, and several of my peers in the league sent me messages. One of them, I think, was Andy at Auburn. Mm-hmm. Said, have you got something prepared? You write something down if you win the natty tonight? I said, dude, if I write something down, I 100% will screw that up. So I'm just going to let it happen. You know, so, but it's fun. It's really cool. That's why we all come. We like the excitement. As Ole Miss, we're all Ole Miss fans, kind of. Harry's a player. You know, John's a player. So we would like to win by 30 and not have all that stress, but that's all right. But those calls are a lot of fun for sure.
4: Harry, I'm going to come to you. You talk with Coach about tackling and doing things, and obviously he came out quickly with that 19 missed tackles, did he not?
6: I don't know.
7: without a doubt, guys. And I also had a chance to visit with him earlier today, and I was at practice on Wednesday, and we were doing some tackling. The secondary and the linebackers were doing some open field tackling. He kind of giggled. I said, well, I saw you doing some tackling. He said, yep. So we had to get our angles better. I said, no doubt. We've got to get them on the ground. So whatever that takes. But, I look for us to clean up all that tonight. Obviously, those missed assignments in the secondary, really. That's the thing about playing DB, guy. Everybody in the stadium knows, including the grandma who can't half see. She knows who just got beat, along with everybody else in the stadium. And so that's pretty easy to see. But I think, fortunately, that's all correctable, and I predict we get it corrected tonight.
5: Well, we had a couple of people missing, you know, there as well. Not making excuses, Harry, but I thought the front group gave us an opportunity to be better than we were in the back group.
7: Right, without a doubt. We got some pressure on the quarterback. But when you're running that wide open, it's hard to screw that up. Unless the quarterback did overthrow a wheel route in the first half, which would have put them up for a touchdown. And he didn't do it in the second half, which got them within seven. And then we blow three tackles to get – and the guy scores on the other end to get it back tied. That's the things you don't want to see in the game. I'm a defensive guy. I want to make tackles. I don't want to see busted coverages. I want to make sure everybody's on the same page. You don't want to look ragged. I mean, Louisville's a good football team. They put up more than 50 points last night on somebody. But they're a good football team. And with 4 minutes, 4 or 5 minutes to go in the game, we're up by 14 points. You just don't want to see that quickly, the score. And, now we got to drive down the field. As we talked about, I was kind of surprised he didn't go for two down there.
5: Yeah,
7: I guess he was playing for the overtime too. But it's kind of like John and I talked about. If you're behind in a game, the pressure is a lot more on you than if you're just tied. Worst case scenario, you got to go into overtime. But if you're down one, now we got to score. And now the pressure is much bigger on you as an offense. He didn't go for two. He kicked the extra point, and even after the penalty, which would have put him on the 1.5-yard line.
0: Right.
7: But kicked the extra point and gave us a chance to drive down with the best kicker in the country and seal it. You know?
6: Harry, that film is a lot more it's a lot easier to watch and run in victory than it is in defeat, though.
7: Without a doubt, guys. I mean, with all the things we had to complain about, we came home with a victory, and that's what counts.
6: And that's what we went up there for.
7: Yeah, we went up there to play the 24th ranked team in the country. We got the victory. How bad of a drive would it have been if we had lost that game? Yeah. So
5: yeah,
7: adjust
5: that
7: for a minute.
5: Expectation levels have risen
7: so much. That's correct.
5: That, you know, there's not too many years ago, we said, oh, man, we beat a really good Louisville team. That was a great win. Move on. But there was a lot of things that, you know, you can get even better at. We're trying to get to stay at that elite level. I think it's going to happen. The interesting thing, and there hadn't been a ton of discussion about it, I watched nearly every game last weekend, Brett, and, you know, a little bit of every game. And just the lack of physicality. I've been watching football all my life. We don't have the preseason games to kind of knock around and get that, you know, rust knocked off. And I'm not blaming us for that because that game got pretty physical pretty quickly.
7: Yes.
5: But it's amazing how there's just not as much physicality in camp as there used to be.
6: Yeah, there's just not. And you can't afford to,
5: no,
6: with a team
5: right.
6: Like we know we have, you don't want to lose anybody in August camp. So sometimes maybe the opening night tackling's a little less sharp than it should be. But you learn so much more from a contest like that than playing a team that you win 55-0.
5: No doubt. I think you're 100% right. Because you walk away from that one saying, yeah, we made some mistakes, but we blew them away. Well, those mistakes get you beaten in the league.
7: Yeah, but let me point something out to you guys. You've got to get in tackling shape.
5: Right.
7: What does that mean? That means that you have to do enough physical tackling in camp to when you start tackling somebody, it doesn't hurt anymore. I mean, if you tackle correctly and you do it enough, you're going to get bruised. You're going to get, you know, black and blue. But you got to get to that point to where when you got contact in a game, it doesn't affect you. And I don't think that's where anybody is. Not just picking on Ole Miss. I just don't think anybody does enough physical work anymore to get to that point. But defensively, when you're the tackler, you want to get to that point to where you don't even feel it when you tackle, and that takes some hitting.
5: Well, and Pete even admitted that a little bit, Brett and Gary, when he said in our coaches show this week, you know, we are live against the scout team. We are live against the scout team, so they are doing some physical stuff. But rest of the time when it's one-on-one, you run to them hard and stop. And he said there was some of that going on in the game. I mean,
7: right.
5: You know, that's the thing. You say, hey, look.
7: Yeah, the two-hand touch will get you in trouble in the game.
5: Yeah. But I think you'll see a much better, you know, tackling effort out of our guys here tonight. It's not the will to. It's just the, you know, condition that way, I guess, in college football.
0: We're talking with David Kellum, Harry Harrison here in a little crosstalk before Ole Miss and Charlotte. And, guys, this game tonight will give us, with some injuries already, other guys chances to play. Hopefully, you know, Ole Miss has put up enough points that some of these other guys can prove to Coach Golding and the staff, look, when you need me, I'm there. Much like we saw guys come in and play against Louisville.
7: Well, no doubt about that, and I think one of the key positions you're going to see will be the right tackle position tonight. Connor House, I thought he came in and did a really, really good job. He was battling Kinsler all the way through camp, and it could have tilted his way. It didn't. Kinsler got the start, but once he came in, there was no downturn at all in his play. I thought he did a really good job at the right tackle position. And, of course, you know, Sharif Denson didn't play a snap in that game, and we went to number 20, Robinson. Is that free safety position, and he had some bad plays at that night. But he's young. He had the first time he's ever started a football game at Ole Miss, and so we expected some busts. But we're going to probably miss him again tonight, Sharif Denson. But yeah, so those two guys I thought were key positions. We got a bunch. I thought the young man who came in at linebacker, number 40. Taj Butler. I thought he did a heck of a job.
5: Tajay did a great job.
7: I thought he did a great job tackling there in the second half. He really delivered some licks. And so there were some key backups that played key roles, and I think you're going to get a chance to see more of those tonight.
5: And we heard Pete just a moment ago, guys. You know, Kiwan is back. He will play tonight. Keaton Thomas also, we were told, should be in there. But it's from the defensive back standpoint, if Kite's out and Denson are out, you'll probably see Robinson at that safety. Joseph will play that nickel slash Rover, and your two corners are going to be Braxton and Crawford tonight.
6: Yeah, Tajay Butler almost had an interception, just went right through his hands, as did Jalen Braxton. It kind of got handcuffed on it, David.
5: Yeah, no doubt. Those little plays that can make a difference down the road. Now, I laughed about Harry. Harry played both ways. He was a receiver, too, so he didn't drop those interceptions.
7: No, you get your hands on it, you got to catch it.
5: We were laughing with Pete.
6: That's how you make All-American.
5: Before we did the interview, I said, now, you know, Harry holds the record for most interceptions. Really? I said, yeah. I said, but he had Ben Williams up front. That'll help you.
7: Well, Harry, we had that early.
5: Yeah.
0: We had Seneca Taylor on in the Letterman's Lounge, and he got to catch one football in his career, and it was a 78-yard touchdown. And I joked with him, like, well, why didn't they throw it to you a little bit more? And I know it's difficult. You can't – we've seen very few players be able to do both, Harry. It's difficult to play both sides of the football.
7: Well, it is, Brad. And Darby, my sophomore year, I think about halfway through the season, they decided they were going to move me to safety. So I started working out with the DBs, and I was a backup wide receiver. But had been working out the receivers all summer and half that season. So we played, I think it was the University of Chattanooga, and I wound up playing both ways that day. You know, second half, it's kind of a blowout, and I'm thinking, I don't think I want to be one of these two-way guys.
6: You wrapped up the letter that day. You lettered in one game,
7: without a doubt. I mean, the offense would go off, and I'd stand out there, and the defense would come on, and they would go off. I was still standing out there. And a little interesting tidbit in that, I was covering a receiver that day from Chattanooga, and his name was Johnny Hill. Used to be the head coach at Oxford High School.
6: Really?
7: He was playing wide out. He was a year younger than me.
5: How about that?
7: But Johnny Hill was a wide receiver for Chattanooga that day.
5: He raised some pretty good athletic boys, too,
7: yes, he
5: for
7: did.
5: Sure. You know, I just noticed on the field, too, guys, where the kickers are out here getting ready, but Ian Kelly, who is their everything kicker, he punts, he kicks off, field goals, used a good bit. He just went over and hugged the neck of Jackson Moore, who's one of our backup kickers from, I think it's Waxhaw, North Carolina. And you got Ian Kelly, who's from Bluffton, South Carolina. So apparently they've crossed paths before. But I think the number of JUCO guys from the state of Mississippi that on the Charlotte team, they're going to be a little bit motivated.
0: Yeah, that was where I was going to end with you, because we're seeing Pearl River, Northwest Community College, Cortland, Mississippi, and South Panola High School. And a lot of names that Mississippians may be familiar with throughout their high school and JUCO days.
5: Well, I think there's like five Rangers, Darb. You and I were associated with Northwest for several years, off and on. And Dr. Heindel over there sent five of them to to Charlotte. He did pretty good with that, to get them to that next level. You know, they do a wonderful job at that junior college athletically and, you know, academically as well. It's in our area, and we love Northwest, but I saw Pearl River and Itawamba.
7: One guy's going to jump out at really a name that you'll recognize, Derek Burgess, who was a real star for us here in the late 90s, early 2000s. His son, DJ Burgess, I think he's number 50, will start at
5: seven.
7: No, number 7, excuse me. He'll start at DN for Charlotte, and I think he started down at Southern Miss and then went to Northwest Community College.
5: Derek's family lives out in the county somewhere, and
7: that's right.
5: It's so deep in the woods, G-Dar, they just say they're from Lafayette County, Mississippi.
0: Well, we've both been there, right?
5: Yeah. We can
0: deep
5: relate
0: in those
5: to
0: woods
5: that.
0: Somewhere in Lafayette County.
5: Darby's
0: no doubt
5: from Lafayette
0: about it.
5: County. I'm from Lafayette County. There's little towns around where we are.
0: That's right. All right, fellas, thanks very much. We'll let the Pride of the South kind of lead us into a break. We'll talk to you guys here in just a few.
7: All right, man. Thank you.
6: Thank you.
0: Gentile's the apparel provider of the Ole Miss Network. 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Gentile Apparel has drawn some attention today. I think Athletic Director Keith Carter has said we're wearing our uniform today. All three of us are wearing the exact same shirt.
6: We like to impress the AD.
0: Yeah, well, we need to do those types of things, and we thank Gentile for what we're
4: 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All right, let's take ourselves a break, and we'll continue talking Ole Miss football with you in just a few. In fact, we're going to go to the Grove where she's back. Kieran Lincheski is going to be with us with the Duke's Mayo Grove Report after a break on the Ole Miss Radio Network.
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8: Hey, everyone. It's Kiki Lencheski, and I am back for Season 4 of the Grove Report. I cannot believe it. You know it, fans. I am walking in and out of tailgates on this day in Oxford, the first game of the season. And you know it. I try to go to a tent that captures my eye or whatever it may be. And there's some sparkles in this tent that we'll show you here in a bit. So I'm here with Andrea. She is the creator of Crazy 8 Tailgating. And so welcome to the Grove Report, Andrea.
9: Thank you.
8: So tell me how you got the name Crazy 8 Tailgating.
9: Okay, so we have been tailgating for a long time, but my daughter is a freshman here, and we actually have, she has seven other good friends, and so we came up with the name. We had eight, and so I was trying to think of a name that we could be, and I was like, Crazy 8. So we did Crazy 8 Rebel Girls and their families, so that's how we came up with it.
8: That's awesome. I love seeing and hearing how the names come together. I think that's great. So you have Crazy 8, you have eight families here, but you're the owner and operator of this tent. Is that right?
9: That's right.
8: Where are y'all from?
9: I actually just moved here. I actually live in Oxford.
8: So you live in Oxford?
9: I live in Oxford, well, but all the others are from other, we have one from Georgia, we have one from Tennessee, we have several from Madison, Mississippi, so we're all over the place. So,
8: yeah. And that's the best thing about the Grove, is you meet people from all over the place, and you're going to have so many memories for the rest of their 4 years here, which is so exciting because they're freshmen, so they have so much to look forward to. You do too, Mom.
9: That's
8: which
9: right.
8: is so exciting.
9: That's right.
8: So this tent, it looks like three tents together combined. Can you tell me a little bit about it?
9: It's actually four tents together.
8: Four tents.
9: It's four tents. And I just put the white curtain with the shimmer down it. And then I did all the, I had the Rebels made. And then I had the Crazy 8 sign made. We also have Crazy 8 signs. We have Crazy 8 cups. Because we can tell our families and friends, hey, come to the Crazy 8 tent. So, but it's full of stuff in there.
8: No, it does look packed to the brim. And for the listeners, they have red and blue chairs, like lawn chairs, all across the four tents. It's a big tent. You can't miss it. It is directly down from Farley Hall, which is the School of Journalism and New Media here at Ole Miss. So you can't miss it. Come stop by the Crazy 8s, because I'm telling you, this tent is going to just grow over the last 4 years. Like I said, this is my fourth season doing it. I've seen tents grow, and I love to connect with the fan base board. So obviously one thing about the Grove is you got to have some food and you got to have some drinks. So what do we have to offer here today?
9: So we have some pulled pork sandwiches. We have baked beans, macaroni and cheese. You always have to have a Chick-fil-A tray. We've

0: cookies from a place in Georgia that somebody brought. We have a lure of drinks. There's any kind of drink in there you could ever want. So any drink you want, it's in there. Or we can make it, you know. So just lots of things that everybody loves.
1: It looks delicious and it smells really good. You can smell that pulled pork for sure.
2: Yeah.
1: So we have the decor. You talked about the shimmer. Now we have, I see the chandeliers now. My goodness, yeah. I didn't see those before. You have red, white, and blue chandeliers. Those are beautiful. Where did you get those?
0: Believe it or not, I got them on Temu.
1: I love it. There you go, Temu. Yeah. I've seen a couple things here from tents that were from Temu, and they were just perfect for tailgating. So what other decor-wise do we have in your tent today?
0: Well, we have all the drapes along the thing, and then we have the runners for the tables, and then like I said, we had the rebels made for each end, and then we have some garland. Some of this stuff I've used for years because I've been doing this for a long time, but this is our first year as Crazy Eights.
1: So this is your first year as Crazy Eights. How long have you been tailgating in the Grove for?
0: Probably about 6 years.
1: 6 years. And so did you go to Ole Miss, or you just have a love for Ole Miss?
0: No, I did not go to Ole Miss, but my husband did. And so once we got married and my children started entering in, you can't help but to love Oxford and Ole Miss, and that's why we moved here too. So built a house and never gonna leave now.
1: Well, that's exciting. Congratulations to you and your family. Your tent looks stunning. I cannot wait to see Crazy Eights grow. It looks beautiful.
0: Thank you.
1: But I always close out the Grove Report with one question. I have a compilation and I put them together at the end of the season. What is your one go-to that you have to have each week for a tailgate? It could be food, decor, drink. I've heard it all. What is Crazy Eights?
0: I mean, I really think the fellowship that we have is what I want. Like, I love having everybody here. I love knowing that people come together. And it's funny because one of the families here, we actually met at the Grove last year. There was a Facebook page, and she messaged and said, you know, hey, I'm looking for somebody for my daughter to just meet before she moves here. And I said, oh, come by our tent. And so she came by our tent, and that's how we met them, and now they're part of our group. And I just think the fellowship is really good. I can't do without the fellowship. I love it.
1: That's the fellowship. That is a great answer, and I think that is the best way to kick off the season and the first game day here in the Grove. Well, thank you, Andrea.
0: Thank you,
1: Crazy Eights.
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0: Hey, Rebs, when Ole Miss wins, Kroger rewards you. You get $5 off the next $50 purchase the day after a Rebels victory. So remember that and follow Ole Miss Athletics on social for all the details and your chance to save. We're going to go back to Vaught Hemingway Stadium, and on the sidelines, our friend John Darnell will be working up and down those sidelines throughout the game here at home. And I want to start off here with a quarterback question. We seemingly get those to you along the way. But the calm and the cool of Trinidad Chambliss in another situation against a top 25 opponent, and with his legs and with his arm, he leads us down and puts Ole Miss into field goal range for Lucas to kick the game winner.
1: Yeah, that's good. That's right. You mean, it seems like we put him in a lot of those situations over the last year or so. But we know his speed, his quickness, accuracy. We know all the physical tools he's got, and you need all that in this league. But I think what makes him exceptional, you know, is the level he's prepared himself for those situations. I mean, his awareness and football IQ and poise is just off the charts. And I think that's a credit to him and a credit to the coaching staff to have him prepared in those situations.
2: I heard Nick Saban this morning say the two things that you have to have out of a quarterback is good judgment and then, you know, just the natural arm strength, and he's got both of those. John, last week there were so many positives from winning a football game, and the deficiencies, some of the things that need to be corrected, we've all talked about. Are they fixable, tackling one of them in some of the coverages in the secondary?
1: Yeah, I think so, Brad. You heard Coach Golding say in his interview that, you know, they did a lot of tackling this week. And, you know, pretty clear. I mean, the tape doesn't lie, and he said it. I mean, I think, you know, 20-something missed tackles, and just got to get better at that. And the way you do that is you go back to work on Monday, and you tackle, and you heard Harry say it, you tackle live. And, you know, I think you'll see a more physical team tonight when we run out there.
2: Gary asked you the quarterback question. I'm going to ask a question about what you're throwing into as a quarterback. On the man-to-man defense and the switching, it looked like a couple times we had some confusion there. How difficult is that to correct when you have to make sure that guy, now you have him now, when after you've made the switch, a little bit like a basketball term, Gary?
1: Yeah, that is right. I mean, you know, you look out there, I saw it today. I saw it in the Michigan-Oklahoma game where they're just miscommunication. You see it after the play. They look at each other like, who had that guy? You had that guy. And it goes back to communication, I think. I think a lot of it depends on your defensive coordinator, philosophy, and what kind of man you're trying to run out there. But I think communication, I think you got to work on it. I think you got to work on it in practice. You know, you got all those rules over there on defense. And this is something you definitely have to rep every day. But obviously on the offensive standpoint, for me, there's motions you can use, different formations, other things you can do to make it tougher on them. And when you do that switching defense, sometimes if you do it right, it can really mess a quarterback up. And you know, you look out there, you see man to man, you think it's man, and all of a sudden they switch off and you throw it right to the corner. So that it's something that takes a lot of work, but you know, it goes back to communication. I mean, you see it. I mean, as soon as the play is over, they're looking at each other.
2: The Thursday night NFL game, young Shanahan with 49ers, I've never seen so much motion like he runs.
1: Yeah, I mean, it confuses. You get down here on the goal line, all the different formations that we use and other teams use. You get on the goal line, you run like a bunch formation, you send motion, and you send him back, and that can really confuse the defense. And if you're playing man, you can really get the defense right there. But if they do it well on you and they switch off like you're talking about, it makes it tough, especially down in the red zone.
0: So one of the numbers that I gave out in our Inside the Numbers segment was 22.3. From field level, what did 22.3 miles per hour look like when Deuce Alexander was flying down the sideline?
1: I tell you what, he ran off and left everybody, didn't he? And, you know, what an athlete he is. And, he, you know, he's not real big. People ask me all the time about him. I'm like, he looks like he's about 15 years old, you know. But that guy can run. He's absolutely a football player. You watched him last year on special teams, all the plays he made on special teams. And just a great athlete for us, and what a weapon on offense. And I think, you know, he's going to have to be a big part of it for us to be successful.
2: And, John, you played baseball. I think the football equivalent of that three-run homer is the deep ball, isn't it?
1: Yeah, that's the backbreaker right there. And, you know, we got a guy that can make that happen and got some receivers that can go get it. So, yeah, the big play, and that's a killer in football. And we saw some the other night at crucial times.
0: That's our man John Darnell. We'll let you have a little rest, and game time coming up soon. Thanks, John.
1: Okay, guys. Thank you.
2: Thank you, John.
0: Mississippi Baptist Medical Center was selected the number one hospital in Mississippi, number one in Jackson's Mississippi region by U.S. News and World Report for the eighth year in a row, and named a top 100 hospital by Becker Healthcare for the second year in a row. For more information, visit BaptistOnline.org/MBMC. This date in Omis history, we'll take a look at that next on the Omis Radio Network.
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11: First down for the Rebels at the 50-yard line. Play action. Chad's going deep. Wide open. Adebojo caught it at the 13-5. Touchdown. Ole Miss. Wide open. It's 27-0 with a minute 23 to go in the first quarter against Fresno State.
2: Yeah, that was a rout that night in 2015. 73-21, the Ole Miss Rebels over the Fresno State Bulldogs. Mm-hmm. Always good to win with that kind of margin against any Bulldogs. And a few weeks later, Quincy Adebojo would have his defining play at Ole Miss down in Tuscaloosa. But all time on this date, September 12th, 3-2. First time to play on this date was in 1981, a win in Columbia against South Carolina. And, Gary, we can remember back then South Carolina was playing basketball in the Metro back then. We watched a lot of those games, didn't we?
0: Sure.
2: 3-2 all time. Last time to play on this date was 2015 against Fresno State, and that was a big win. And that night we also had this play with a good number, a 38-yard interception return by Trey Elston.
11: Back to throw, pressure up the middle, fires deep, picked off at the 38-yard line. It's Trey Elston. He's going to take it the other way to the 20, has blockers at 15, 10, 5. Can he get there? Yes, he does! Touchdown, Ole Miss!
2: 38 yards, caught it on the 38, returned at 38. Always good to have that 38 called out here, isn't it, Gary?
0: Yeah, and, you know, we do all these replays, and, you know, we've known David Kellum for a long, long time, and he keeps talking about you know, not writing things down and not necessarily having something that you just want to get out during a play. He lets the play materialize and then meets it.
2: He meets the moment every time. And the call last week, almost certainly we felt like Trinidad's going to get the ball back. He's going to lead the charge down, going to make the field goal, and David nailed the call.
0: Yeah, he sent a couple of checks in the mail to me along the way, so I thought I would kind of grease the wheel a little bit more along the way.
2: Good deal.
0: He's been very good to us throughout. Hey, Rebel fans, no matter where you're watching this season, be sure to buy a Cold Crisp, Dos Equis, Hadi Tadi, Gashamati. 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
0: Number 9, Ole Miss and the Charlotte 49ers coming up. Kickoff move to 6:55, so we've got a little extra time. That means we'll take one final break here on the Grove stage, come back with some final thoughts, and then we'll send it to the fellows over in the stadium. Stick around to the Guarantee Bank pregame show. Just a little bit left on the Ole Miss Radio Network.
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0: Time for some final thoughts with Ole Miss and Charlotte. Brett, getting ready to meet for the first time in the college football world.
8: You sure are. And Gary, tonight the competition, it's Ole Miss. It's the tape that you'll see next week. It's a playing opportunity for future games. And a lot of guys got in last week. More will get to play tonight. So a lot of people will get really their first extended playing time. And that you get one chance to show what you got. Tonight's
0: and
8: it.
0: We've got a good crowd that's walking over and getting ready for some of those newcomers who haven't played in front of a Vaught Hemingway stadium crowd. It looks like a good one in red.
8: Yeah, you got to put the nerves aside opening night at home after the big road opener last week and get to 2-0.
0: Jake Ramada, good to have you back with us,
9: friend.
0: One down.
9: Sorry to join you guys a little late, too. Couldn't go to Nashville. Had some TV duties last Sunday. But you know what? Watched from home. They had me on the edge of my seat. But thank goodness for Lucas Carnero and also Trinidad Chambliss getting us in field goal range.
8: And on that field goal, snap, hold, and kick. It takes a snapper, and it takes that holder. It
9: takes a team effort.
0: And Dan Courts did a tremendous job hanging in there with us throughout this Guarantee Bank pregame show as well. He'll stick around. David Kellum and Harry Harrison come in on the other side of the break. The University of Mississippi Medical Center is a proud partner of Ole Miss Rebels by bringing education, research, and healthcare to Mississippi and statewide. UMMC is all for your health. I'm Gary Darby. That's our Guarantee Bank pregame show. Brett and I will be back with you in the postgame after Ole Miss and Charlotte here in Oxford. Thanks for listening. 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
1: 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Rebels and the 49ers are both on the field here in Oxford at Vaught-Hemingway Stadium as we get ready for this one. Boy, the temperature has dropped. We've got a fantastic night. It's been scorching hot here in the South for a while. But tonight, kickoff is going to be right at 79 degrees. We're going to be in the upper 70s throughout the course of the game. There's a slight chance of rain, but hopefully that will hold off as well. A little cool breeze going, too. Partly cloudy skies here at the stadium as we speak. We're looking forward to talking with you over the next few minutes in our countdown to kickoff portion of our pregame show. Ole Miss comes in ranked 9th in AP, number 11 in the coaches' poll, knocked off number 24 Louisville last week, 41-38. Pete Golding, of course, the head coach in his first full season, 3-1 overall. And the Charlotte 49ers are 0-1. They're out of the American. Lost a heartbreaker to the Citadel last week, 43-41 in triple overtime. The Citadel lost to one of Ole Miss's non-conference opponents later in the year in week zero. They lost to Wofford. So there's a, kind of the circle, if you will. Tim Alban, their head coach, is 1-12 in his second season for the 49ers. First meeting ever between the two schools. We're going to have a second meeting next year. We've got a two-year-in-a-row schedule with them, both here in Oxford. So we'll play Charlotte here again next season. Ole Miss has won 12 consecutive home games, the third longest active streak in FBS. The win last week over Louisville, seven of the last nine games now, the Rebels have won one-score games. And last season, Ole Miss went 6-2 in one-score contest and got that done with Louisville. The current 12-game winning streak I was talking about goes back to 2024, October 26. Indiana came into this weekend leading the nation at 16, Ohio at 13, and Ole Miss number 3 at 12. A little bit about this Charlotte program. Of course, they're out of Charlotte, North Carolina. They got a pretty good size school, 33,000 students. Their colors are green and white, as I mentioned, out of the American Conference. Their first season of football was not too long ago, 2013, and their all-time record is 48-101 in the football world. And Ole Miss as a number 9 team against Charlotte, 8th-ranked opponent they have had to face since becoming an FBS

0: program. It's the third game against a ranked foe for Charlotte in the last four for the 49ers, as well as they ended the 25 season against number 4 Georgia and number 24 Tulane. A little bit more about the two head coaches. Pete Golden, of course, mentioned his first full season. He's 3-1. You know, one of the crazy things that popped out this week about Pete, all right, so he beat number 18 Tulane 41-10. He beat number 6 Georgia 39-34 last year, dropped that game to Miami 31-27 in the season, and then opened this year beating number 24 41-38. This is the first non-conference foe he's had to face as a head coach. And then Ted Auburn's second season, 1-12, 59-39 overall record over 9 seasons head coach. He had 4 years at Ohio and was really good, 33-19. He's trying to turn the corner for Charlotte. He spent 21 seasons on the Ohio staff overall and also was the head coach. A lot of kids from Mississippi. We're going to look at the starting lineups here in a moment. They've got 10 from the state. 7 players on this roster are from the state of Mississippi total, but 10 JUCO players out of 12 from the state of Mississippi as well. And we're going to look at those starting lineups here in a moment. A little bit later on, we'll get an injury update again as John Darnell will have the latest there. And we'll have also Harry's diagnosis, what it's going to take here tonight to beat the Charlotte 49ers. Again, both teams on the field. We'll continue with Countdown to Kickoff shortly on the Ole Miss Radio Network.
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1: 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Time to look at the starting lineups for the two teams. We'll look at the two defenses first of all. As for the Charlotte 49ers, they had two quarterback sacks in last week's game against Citadel. Defensively, their defense coordinator is Nate Faunis. And at defensive end will be number 9, Curtis Simpson. Simpson's a junior from Shelby, North Carolina, transfer from the North Carolina Tar Heels. Two-time high school all-stater in the state of North Carolina as well. At defensive tackle next to him is number 95, Devin Ankrum. Ankrum is a sophomore from Buford, Georgia, also transferred in from North Carolina. Number 35, Jameel Davis, is also a defensive tackle, a sophomore from Humble, Texas, and a Tyler Junior College transfer. He had 11 TFLs and 6 quarterback sacks at

Tyler last season. And at defensive end, we've talked about him already in the pregame show. Number seven, D.J. Burgess. He's a fifth-year player from Oxford, or from Lafayette County, Mississippi, as they like to say. He played at Lafayette High School, Northwest Community College, and also had a year at USM. Rep great Derek Burgess' son. He got hurt in the opener last year and missed the rest of the season, but started last week's game. He's a two-time JUCO All-American at Northwest for the Rangers. 2023 Mississippi JUCO Defensive Player of the Year. So, defensive end, D.J. Burgess. They'll go with three linebackers. The green dot guys, number 13, Gavin Willis, a senior from Louisville, Kentucky. Transfer from Bucknell. Also in linebacker, number 30, Stellan Bowman, a junior from Grand Rapids, Michigan, a transfer from Ohio. And in linebacker, number 19, will be Caden Schmidt, fifth-year player from Ashland, Ohio, transfer from Ohio. He's a leading returning tackler for them. He had 66 tackles last year. Cornerback, number 12, C.J. Klinkscales, fifth-year player from Buford, Georgia, transfer from Boston College. Also at cornerback, number 1, Jameel Croft. He's a senior from Detroit, Michigan, a transfer from Kansas. At safety will be number 3, Dylon Womack, a sophomore from Powder Springs, Georgia. Had 8 interceptions in high school his senior year at Powder Springs. He finished 6th in the state of Georgia and went to Charlotte to play. At safety will be 0, Colin Gill. Gill, the senior from Fort Washington, Maryland, transfer from Georgia and Oregon. And Colin Gill led the team with 11 total tackles last week. So that's their defense, the Ole Miss Rebel defense, against Louisville last week. 7 for 16, 44% against Louisville on third downs, which is a pretty good percentage. But would like to reduce that even a little bit more, if you will. And for the Rebels, defense coordinator Brian Brown. Pete Golden, of course, the head coach, calls the plays. And at defensive end will be number 5, Cam Franklin, the junior from Lake Cormorant, Mississippi. Against Louisville, had 4 total tackles, 2 TFLs to lead the team, and a quarterback sack. Number 96, Jamarius Brown, the senior from Moss Point, Mississippi, will start at defensive tackle. Nose tackle 52 will be William Eccles, the junior from Houston, Mississippi, the defensive MVP of the Sugar Bowl last year with 2 TFLs and 2 pass breakups. This year, coming into the season, a preseason All-American, he led all Power 4 defensive tackles last year with 39 quarterback hurries. And next to him, starting, will be number 3, Blake Purchase, the senior from Green Valley Ranch, Colorado, the transfer from Oregon, Colorado Gatorade Player of the Year in high school. If they go with the other rush edge, it'll be Suntarian Perkins. Perkins, the Chucky Mullins winner, of course, against Tulane in the first round last year. 4 tackles, 2.5 TFLs, 2 quarterback hurries, a forced fumble, recovered fumble. Then against Georgia in the quarterfinals, he was fantastic with 6 tackles, 2 TFLs, a forced fumble, a recovered fumble there. He wreaks havoc, and he is the Chucky winner. He'll be in the mix with Purchase also. We'll see which one goes first. Linebacker number 12, Luke Ferrelli. Ferrelli, the junior from San Diego, California, the transfer from Cal. 5 tackles, 1 TFL, a quarterback hurry, and a quarterback sack in his debut last week against Louisville. Also linebacker number 11, Keaton Thomas. Keaton had to leave the game kind of early. The fifth year from Jacksonville, Florida, transfer has been at West Virginia, Northeast Community College, and also Baylor. He had 8 total tackles and 42 snaps before the injury this past week. And he was on pace to get way up there. He's on the Butkus Award watch list. And then you go to the cornerbacks. We'll see number 2, Jalen Braxton, the senior from Frisco, Texas, the transfer from Arkansas, and tied for the team lead with 8 total tackles against Louisville last week. Last season had an interception. Antonio Kite is going to be held, and we're going to see Jalen Crawford, the other corner, the junior from Atlanta, Georgia, the transfer from Auburn, had 6 total tackles in his Ole Miss debut last week as well. The 2 safeties, number 6, will be Joneo Aguero. Aguero is a senior from Lynn, Massachusetts, the transfer from Georgia. And also at safety, number 20, Anthony Robinson will be back there, the junior from St. Rose, Louisiana. And Edwin Joseph, with Denson being out of the starting lineup again this week, Joseph will start in that Rover star nickel position, if you'd like to call it. Number 14, Edwin Joseph's a senior from Tamarack, Florida, transfer from Florida State. So that's a look at the 2 defenses as we check out the offenses. For Charlotte's 49ers, our offensive coordinator is Todd Fitch. They had 538 yards of total offense in the 3 overtime loss to the Citadel last week. They're pretty good on third downs last week, 11 of 17, 65%. It wasn't an offensive problem. They just couldn't get the Citadel stopped on defense last week. And at wide receiver will be number 2, Jalen Hampton, the junior from Atlanta, Georgia, transfer from Western Kentucky, was a teammate of Lucas Carnero there. Career best 8
catches, 117 yards and two TDs last week against the Citadel. They'll have it tight end, number 81, Brady Rhodes, the junior from Sun Prairie, Wisconsin. Also, the H-back tight end, they started two last week, number 17, Gus McGee. McGee's a fifth-year player from Miami, Florida, transfer from San Diego State. High school teammate of Miami's, Fernando Mendoza. And also at wide out, preseason All-AAC, second team, number 89, Derek Ely. Ely had four catches and a touchdown last week, a junior from Huntersville, North Carolina. The running back will be number 7, Chance Williams. He's a fifth-year player from Baton Rouge, Louisiana, was at Grambling and Cincinnati before going to Charlotte. He had over 800.

0: from Maine. Four seasons, 2,400 snaps at Maine. At right guard, number 76, Isaiah Bullerdick. Bullerdick is a fifth-year player from Harrisburg, North Carolina. The right tackle is 75, fifth-year player from New Hyde Park, New York, transfer from Long Island. That is Christos Fernandez. Left guard is 57, Luke Sandy. Sandy, a fifth-year player from Elizabeth, Colorado, the transfer from Wyoming. All 12 games last year at Wyoming, he played center and guard. Number 74, Javen Williams will be the left tackle, a senior from Reading, Pennsylvania, transfer from Penn State. He was a five-star out of high school. And at quarterback for the Charlotte 49ers will be number 9, Cole Gonzalez. Gonzalez, 6'2", a fifth-year player from Ocala, Florida. Transfer has been at Pitt, Oklahoma, and Western Carolina. He's been around. 28 completions in the game last week. That's the third most ever by a Charlotte quarterback. Career, he's got 5 rushing touchdowns. He had 2 of those last week. In the game, he was 28 of 41 for 322 yards, 3 touchdowns. He also had a couple of interceptions, though. In his career, he's got 32 games, 23 starts, 7,122 yards passing, and 55 touchdowns. Cole Gonzalez. And as we look at the Rebel offense, as we wrap up our starting lineup, Rebel offense coordinator John David Baker last season led the FBS. The Rebel offense did with 493.3 yards per game. We'll go to our offensive line first. In the center, 62, Bryson Sanders, the senior from Chattanooga, Tennessee. Right guard, 75, Patrick Kutis. Kutis on the Outland Trophy watch list, the fifth-year player from Memphis who transferred in from Arkansas. Kinsler's going to be held out again. We're going to see Connor Howells as the starting right tackle, the sophomore from St. Cloud, Florida. At left guard, 51, that'll be Delano Townsend, the senior from Flint, Michigan, a transfer from UAB. And 55, Jerez Davis will be left tackle, the junior from Hyattsville, Maryland, the transfer from Maryland. No quarterback sacks allowed against UL last week. Part of that is because Champs is hard to get to. The offensive line did a nice job in that category. At tight end, we're going to see number 9, Luke Haz, the 6'2", 240-pound senior from Bixby, Oklahoma. And then the wideouts, Jonte Cook will start at the slot, the senior from DeSoto, Texas, transfer from Texas and Syracuse. He had no catches against Louisville. Let's see if he changes that today. We expect him to have a big year. He led the Cues with 44 catches, 684 yards a season ago. Also at wideout will be number 1, Deuce Alexander. Put on a show last week, the sophomore from Douglasville, Georgia. Transfer from Wake Forest. He was SEC Player of the Week, in fact. 5 catches, 159 yards, 2 touchdowns to lead the Rebels in that category. Both of them were from 62 yards out. Longest touchdown catch in Ole Miss history, as you remember, a year ago in the Egg Bowl of 88 yards. So we'll see him as a wideout, too. We could see Traylon Ray start. The senior from Tallahassee, Florida, the transfer from West Virginia, could be the other wideout if we don't go with a 2 tight end set. Kewan Lacy is going to be okay, and he'll play here in this game. The junior from Dallas, Texas, the transfer from Missouri. 4 catches last week for 19 yards. He had 17 carries, 61 yards, and a touchdown. Longest gain of 10 before he left the game with the injury. 17 carries, 61 yards, and a touchdown in a short period of time. Chambliss and Lacy combined for 6,031 of Ole Miss's 7,345 total yards last season at 82%. And, of course, Chambliss Trinidad will be the quarterback. Trinidad Chambliss, the fifth-year player from Grand Rapids, Michigan, transfer from Ferris State. In the opener, 21 of 36, 336 yards, 3 TDs, 1 interception, and he had 2 62-yard passes for longs. He has the fewest interceptions, 3 a year ago, minimum of 200 passes in Ole Miss history. Last year, fewest was 5 previously by Dart Corral and 4K. He did have 1 interception last week. He had those 396 total yards against Louisville last week, 4th best in FBS in week 1, and he was responsible for 4 touchdowns, 3 through the air and 1 on the ground. That's the starting lineups. We'll continue with our pregame show, countdown to kickoff shortly on the Ole Miss Radio Network.
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0: 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One call, that's all.
1: And we'll do an injury update. The Pride of the South is gathered on the sidelines, about to have their pregame show coming up here in just a moment. Still have overcast skies. Beautiful evening for football as Ole Miss is getting ready to host Charlotte in the home opener here in Oxford. John Darnell, you heard from earlier in our pregame show. He's got the latest, greatest on the injury update. Let's check with him.
2: Yeah, Antonio Kite, corner, and Sharif Denson, the safety, will not play tonight. Caleb Odom, the tight end, and Tommy Kinsler, they're both dressed, but we don't expect them to play, David.
1: Okay, so Odom may be held out as well, as you heard that from Coach Pete Golding a little bit earlier, too. J.D., you want to play? I mean, you look like you want to put on a uni, baby.
2: It's a nice night to play. I mean, yeah. Charlotte will be a good opener for me, I guess.
1: I don't know.
2: If I had to play, let's play tonight, or maybe Wofford.
1: Yeah.
2: Down the road.
1: Well, hey, the bottom line is, too, you got to play. I don't care what they're like, that's for sure. 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
1: Getting in trouble, being chased and sacked. Lacy right up the middle. He's at the five, breaks the tackle. He's in the end zone. He's hit. He's sacked. To Terrence Perkins says, down you go. Reaching into the end zone. Touchdown, Deuce Alexander. He's in trouble. He's hit. He's down. The ball is out. Campbell keeps it off the left side. He steps in the end zone. Fires. Intercepted by Ole Miss at the 10-yard line. Braxton's got it. Holy mackerel.
2: 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Alongside Harry Harrison, once again, here's the voice of the Rebs, David Kellum.
1: And indeed, welcome back to Vaught Hemingway Stadium. Again, as we mentioned, the Pride of the South marching band performing for us here. Boy, they got so hot last weekend and had to come back after the game. But they look fresh and ready to roll here tonight and doing a fantastic job. The stands are filling up with everybody responding with a ton of red, which is cool to see as well. We're in our countdown to kickoff. 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Our officiating crew, by the way, it's an SEC crew. Jeff Heiser's the referee, Michael Moten the umpire, Randall Kaiser's the head linesman, Joel Mohenkoff is the center judge, Chuck Rice the line judge, Raymond Tate the third is the field judge, Brandon Burme is the side judge, Wayne Gautney is the back judge, and the replay official is Jordan Craddock. And George Turner is the medical observer for tonight's game. We're going to take our last break and be back with Harry and get his diagnosis on what it's going to take for Ole Miss to knock off Charlotte here tonight. The fans on the far side are sun-splashed at the moment, but we've got a shadow falling. The days are getting shorter as we move into mid-September. The home opener for Ole Miss. It'll be the Rebels against the 49ers of Charlotte here at Vaught-Hemingway Stadium and Jerry Hollingsworth Field. We'll take a break on the Ole Miss Radio Network.
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3: Dan Quartz with you in the network studios as they're in the middle of the national anthem right now at the Vaught, and we will go through some scores from the SEC as right now we'll start with the games in progress. They're in the final seconds right now in Nashville with Vanderbilt leading Delaware 35-26, and the final seconds have actually ticked off. So Vanderbilt has defeated the Fighting Blue Hens of Delaware 35-26. In Gainesville, the Florida Gators leading Campbell 45-3, 9 minutes to go in the third quarter. First quarter from Bobby Dodd Stadium in Atlanta, and 18th-ranked Tennessee trails Georgia Tech 10-7 with a little under 6 minutes to go in the first quarter. In Columbia, South Carolina, the South Carolina Gamecocks on top of Towson 7-0, 2.5 minutes to play in the first quarter, and 8th-ranked LSU and Louisiana Tech scoreless, LSU the home team. Games final from earlier, 12th-ranked Alabama defeating Kentucky 45-17, Mississippi State on the road, a winner over Minnesota 38-13, Georgia, the second-ranked Bulldogs at home, take down Western Kentucky 70-20, 10th-ranked Texas A&M in College Station, a winner over Arizona State 48-20, and 11th-ranked Oklahoma going to Ann Arbor and falling to the Michigan Wolverines by a score of 17-10. Our game a little over 10 minutes before we're about to get underway between the Ole Miss Rebels and the Charlotte 49ers are wrapping up the national anthem. So I will send it back to the Vaught. Here's David Kellum, Harry Harrison, and John Darnell.
4: Ole Miss's own Mary Haskell with our national anthem. What a fantastic job. Always love to hear her sing. 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This month, September, is Ovarian Cancer Awareness Month. What do you think, Harry?
5: Well, David, it's the opening night here at the Vault between the 49ers of Charlotte out of the eight. It used to be the AAC. I think it's just the AC now, the American Conference. And, of course, the Ole Miss Rebels out of the SEC. We're going to start with this Ole Miss offense tonight, David. And, of course, my first key is I want to loosen them up. And what I'm talking about is, just like last week we saw with Louisville, Charlotte tends to bring their safeties up in the box, and you'll wind up with three linebackers and a safety or two, which really hurts the run game. Really hard to block that many guys when they're standing in the box. So I want Trinidad to throw the ball down the field and then loosen these guys up, and let's get it started, because we got some receivers that can definitely overwhelm their secondary. Let's get started early. And my second key on this offense, David, is unforced errors. Early last week, we had a snap over the head. We had turnovers. We had penalties that stopped the first three drives of the contest. I want to get out of that, stay ahead of the chains, and I want to absolutely dominate Charlotte with this offense. And of course, my third key on the offensive side of the ball is playmakers. Trinidad Chambliss controls the football, but we've got playmakers all around him. We've got Lacey and Deuce and Cook and Odom, just to mention a few. The offensive weapons are out there. So let's get tuned up for the rest of the season tonight on a team that's not as offensively minded or defensively minded as the Rebels are. We're going to flip the page and talk about this Ole Miss defense for a moment. And we talked about the things that we didn't do right last week, and so I want to be on attack mode with this defense. A lot of mismatches up and down the defensive line and offensive line for Charlotte. Let's get the run stop with Eccles, Brown, and Franklin. Come off the edge with Perkins and Purchase and Maldonado. I want to see the Rebels swarming the 49ers backfield and really dominating.

0: whatever they're trying to get done. And my second key, of course, tonight is I want to clean it up. Too many mistakes last week, especially in the secondary for Ole Miss. I want the front seven to be in the correct gaps, and I want that secondary to be able to not blow any coverages, absolutely be in the right place at the right time. And finally, the third key for the Rebel defense. I know you're going to think I'm joking with you, but tackling.
1: Okay.
0: Once
1: right.
0: again, tackling is going to be my main key, which is the third key here with the defense. We got to see some practice of that open field tackling this week with the linebackers and safeties and corners. And I truly expect that to be much sharper tonight, the tackling drills. And, of course, we're always going to finish with our special teams. Lucas Canero last week was the man of the hour with a game-winning field goal there to finish Louisville off. And, of course, Oscar Byrd, great job of putting the punts where he needed to do that. Coverages were good on all phases of that. If we put this complete game together, Dave, we're going to be tuned up getting ready to go into next week and beyond.
1: All right, so we look forward to it. The first home game for Ole Miss against the 49ers. Charlotte adopted the nickname 49ers in honor of the importance of the year 1949. The school was founded in 46 as the Charlotte Center of the University of North Carolina is a temporary institution designed to handle the influx of servicemen returning from the war. And in 1949, the state decided that these temporary institutions were no longer necessary, and they moved to shut them down. But, hey, they fought to keep the school open. And so since they did that in that year, they called themselves the 49ers. They used to be the Owls. So now you got something that and a nickel will get you a nickel. But nonetheless, the 49ers also are on Highway 49 in North Carolina. That's kind of convenient, too. And the first discovery of gold in the United States, they want to attach that to them as 49ers who dig for gold. In fact, they got a pick on the side of their helmet, if you will, actually 50 years before the California Gold Rush in Cabarrus County, North Carolina. I didn't know they had gold there. Here would I move there if they had gold.
0: I didn't know there was gold in Carolina, David.
1: I thought it was all California, didn't you?
0: I thought the 49ers came out of Northern California.
1: The head coaching matchup, we talked about Coach Albin from Woodward, Oklahoma, is where he's originally from. In fact, his alma mater was Northwestern Oklahoma State. He was the head coach at Ohio before coming to Charleston, as you mentioned earlier. But he had some time at one of the bigger schools at Nebraska in 2003. He was the passing game coordinator and coached running backs that particular year. As a player, he was a three-time all-conference first-teamer at wide receiver at Northwestern Oklahoma State. He didn't look like a wideout today. But Pete Golden would tell you he didn't look like a DB either, I guess, these days. But Pete is the head coach for Ole Miss, played at Delta State, of course, been the defensive coordinator at Alabama and Ole Miss, and now the head coach for the Rebels. So that's what we're looking at. Both teams will be coming onto the field here in just a moment. Again, temperature is great. In fact, it looks like it's going to be about 78 at kickoff for this home opener against Charlotte. And as you mentioned earlier, too, this is a two-year deal. Their people told me that, but I wanted to confirm that with Dr. Wood. Eric called him and said, yep, we do have a two-year deal with Charlotte, and they'll be back here. Basically, I think season opener next year. So it's a two-year deal with the Charlotte 49ers. Rebels wearing their red jerseys with the white numbers, navy blue helmet with the gray pants, red and blue stripe. Now, this is Harry's favorite uni, right?
0: My favorite look right here, David. My favorite look, without a doubt. This is going back to the days of Johnny Vaught and beyond, but this is my best look right here, the red jersey.
1: The red jerseys, they'll be wearing those here. And Charlotte, by the way, is in there all white. White pants, white tops. Green is their other color. They got green numbers, a white helmet with a green C with a gold pick in the side of that helmet. It's actually a white pick, but for kicking up gold, if you will. Who went to the Grove? Raise your hand if you listen to us in the stands. Everybody's raising their hand right now, waving the pom-pom. So that would be everybody that's in the stadium. We have, by the way, got a fantastic crowd.
0: This
1: place
0: is
1: jam-packed. Yes. Standing room only across the way we see over there. Students have filled the north end zone completely. Looks great. Charlotte now coming onto the field as we speak. And now the captains are gathering at the 50-yard line, and John will have that coin toss for you coming up here in just a moment. Then we'll have that first half kickoff as the Rebs and the 49ers set to play. Fireworks going off, got the smoke going, and here come the Rebels. Let's listen in.

0: Looks very much like the Harry Tays, doesn't it, with those uniforms? With the red jerseys and the gray pants with the red and blue stripe and those navy blue helmets coming out to the American flag and the Mississippi flag.
1: Yeah, we've seen a lot of white pants in the last few years. I'm glad to go back to the gray. Yeah, absolutely.
0: I don't think you had the flamethrowers and the smoke going on.
1: We did not have any flamethrowers, that's for sure.
0: Yeah, you might have some quarterbacks that were flamethrowers, maybe.
1: Without a doubt.
0: But nonetheless, most of the team now headed to the end zone and taking a knee. Get a prayer in before we get this game underway. Coach Pete Golding. And the team is leading us in hotty toddy. Yeah, I love that. John is working toward the middle of the field. And the captains are headed that way. Let's check in with our sideline guy, our quarterback, John Darnell.
2: Yeah, you got Deuce Alexander, Lucas Carnero, Cam Franklin, and Jaheim Otis for Ole Miss. Trying to win this toss to get the ball, get in the end zone first.
0: All right. And our head referee is Jeff Heaser.
3: This is the head. That is a tail.
4: What is your call?
5: Heads.
4: Heads is a call.
5: Heads is a call.
4: It is a heads.
5: You want to defer?
4: Charlotte has won the toss and they've elected to defer.
2: Yeah, you heard it, David. Charlotte wins the toss and defers. We're going to get the football.
0: That's what you wanted, JD.
2: That's right.
0: You've lost two tosses, but you won.
1: 0-2 to start the season.
2: We started off like that last year.
1: Yeah.
2: Started off like that last year. You see how we ended up.
0: Finished pretty good.
1: That's right.
0: Hey, Dan's been giving you some SEC scores. Let's check in him again real quick before we get this kickoff, Dan, on SEC only. It's been a big day for the league.
6: Absolutely. As we've discussed the finals earlier, Florida right now still up 45-3 on Campbell, but 18th-ranked Tennessee trailing Georgia Tech 10-7 at the end of the first quarter. South Carolina at home ahead of Towson 10-0, about 2 minutes and change into the second quarter of that game. They just got underway in Austin between the fourth-ranked Longhorns of Texas and top-ranked Ohio State. And then, as we alluded to earlier, 11th-ranked Oklahoma getting taken down by Michigan 17-10. Alabama, 12th-ranked Alabama winning at Kentucky 45-17. They outscored the Wildcats 32-0 in the second half after trailing at halftime in that ballgame.
0: You know, we went into our roundtable, Harry, and we were thinking, wow, Kentucky's got them on the road, 17-16, I think, something like that. And then all of a sudden you look over there, 38 points for the
1: After that, Alabama got in the game.
0: No doubt. 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Kicking off for Charlotte is Ian Kelly, the sophomore from Bluffton, South Carolina. He'll be back to do that. He did a lot of the kicking honors. He was a punter last week, too. And back to receive for Ole Miss is Traylon Ray. And the up back is Joshua Dye, standing around the 12-yard line. They did not kick it very deep, so look where Ray is standing. If you're in the stands listening, he's at the 7-yard line. Let's play some football in Oxford.
1: We got a left-footed kicker, it looks like, David.
0: Yep.
1: So they swap positions back there in the Ole Miss receiving department.
0: And here's the kick. And it's hit pretty good. And Ray standing in the end zone is going to let it go over his head about 8 yards deep. So the Ole Miss offense will crank it up from the 25-yard line.
1: Yeah, good kickoff there for sure. Back in, once it hit, Traylon Ray wisely let it hit. Let's get it at 25 with Trinidad Chambliss leading us out of the huddle.
0: We'll see if Odin probably is not going to play at all, is what we've been told. So we're not going to see him. We'll probably see a lot of Michael Smith in this game tonight. Fields is going to start. Horatio Fields, the fifth-year player from Douglasville, Georgia, transferring from Wake Forest and Auburn, had 5 catches, 47 yards in his debut last week. So he draws a start. Lacey was wide out right. Now he goes back to the back field with Chambliss, ball on the right hash from the 25. First snap of the game. There's a fake handoff. Crossing route caught by Alexander. He is hammered at the 30. He had a crossing route about 5 yards downfield, and Dylon Womack lowered the boom out of Powder Springs, Georgia, but it's a 5-yard gain. It'll be second down and 5.
1: Yeah, quick hitter, obviously, to Deuce Alexander coming across.
0: Traylon Ray drew a start as well as we went with more wideouts than tight ends here. Handoff left side. That's going to be Lacy, and Lacy's got the first down across the 35 to the 37. First carry for Lacy, a 7-yard pickup. And the Rebels get a first down. First downs throughout our game are brought to you by Bank First.
1: The Rebels want to establish that run, David, between the tackles. Coach Golden talked about that earlier, and we did it right there with Lacy.
0: Back to throw as Chambliss fires his pass to the far side. A little comeback stop route caught at midfield and spun out of bounds is Horatio Fields. Nice catch there. Schmidt, linebacker, and Croft, the cornerback, combined to get him out of bounds. They're going to spot it at the Ole Miss 49, so it'll be a 12-yard pickup and another Bank First first down for the Rebels. Ready again. Handoff Lacy runs to his right looking for an opening. Got good penetration. Did the 49ers on that one. There's nothing there. No gain.
1: Not a very good job of blocking up front. Try to run a little wide towards the Rebel sideline, but the Rebel offensive line just got gobbled up there. No gain.
0: Ankrum and Willis combined on the stop for the 49ers. Ball on the right hash, second down 10 for the Ole Miss 49. Hand off to Lacy. Starts up the middle, kicks it outside, goes off right tackle, gets across the 45, down to the 40-yard line. Kewan Lacy will pick up the first down on an 11-yard gain. Willis and Schmidt on the tackle. Rebels pick up another Bank First first down.
1: A lot of things you can say about Lacy. Patience and great vision, David. He found the hole is one of his top accolades.
0: Slot to the left, one receiver wide right. It's Alexander. He runs a hitch route, and he makes the catch as he hooks back quickly at the 34-yard line, and Chambliss throws a bullet to him, makes the catch. Willis tackles him immediately, but at the 33 will be where it is placed, and that'll be a 7-yard pickup, leaving the Rebels with second down and three. A little short hitch route that works out there. Rebels are marching down the field from the 25 now to the 33-yard line of Charlotte. With a second and three, in motion goes Ray to the far side. In fact, he's going to stop and settle in the backfield with Lacy. Fake to Lacy, quick pass near side. That's Alexander, spins away from one tackle, throws another guy down before he falls out of bounds around the 24. Lois, John, he's showing a little physicality there on that nine-yard pickup.
2: Must have heard I talked about him in the pregame, being looked like he's 15, but he didn't look like he's 15 right there. He made three good catches already on this drive.
0: Mekhi Frazier comes in for the first time for Ole Miss in the backfield. Frazier, the junior from McKinney, Texas, transferred in from Michigan State. We're also going to see 82 Michael Smith and number 80 Hayden Bradley, two tight ends in. Smith from Savannah, Georgia, transfer from South Carolina, and Bradley's a sophomore from Buford, Georgia. This is an empty set, though, with no back in the backfield. Now Frazier returns, fake on a handoff. Chambliss wants to throw, fires far side on a wheel route, got his man, caught at the 12-yard line and knocked out of bounds. There is Alexander, tackled by Croft. And Deuce Alexander will have it around the 7-yard line. That'll be a pickup of 17 and another first down. Ready to go quickly. Swing route near side. That's going to be Cook. That's his first catch as a Rebel, but he's going to lose a yard on that one. A little swing route. He got knocked back to the 8.
1: Yeah, take Cook, David, in that slot position. We know how dangerous he is. Just trying to give him the football down there in space, but was able to run down from the behind was one of the 49ers defenders.
0: 10th play of the drive coming up. The Rebels actually have it spotted at the 9-yard line, so second and goal from the 9. Ball in the right hash. 10:59 to go, first quarter, no score. Opening drive for Ole Miss. Trips to the left for the Rebels here. One receiver wide right is Jonte Cook, the senior from DeSoto, Texas. Tay Cook, as we like to call him. He's on the short side of the field. In motion comes Haz. There's a handoff. Stiff arm running to his right to the 5, breaking a tackle in the end zone. Touchdown, Kewan Lacy. His second of the year.
1: He had 24 last year, David. That's his second so far. Only got to play one half last week, but broke a tackle right there about the 3 or 4 and just simply ran through that tackler into the end zone. So showed you his burst once again. And, for a guy that's 205 or 8 pounds, he's got a lot of power, just been able to run right through you.
0: Lucas Carnero will attempt the PAT. He is from North Carolina, actually from Cornelius, North Carolina. I'm sure knows a lot of the guys on the Charlotte team. Long snapper is Caleb Blankenship from Ashdown, Arkansas, and Oscar Byrd, you know where he's from, down under. There's the kick as Byrd gets the hold down, and the kick goes through from Carnero.